0: He wanted to see what was going on, but also knew to stay out of firefighters' way so they could do their job. Champion knows the homeowners and says the loss of life is incredibly sad. There were also four other people in the home who are being treated for smoke inhalation, and we're getting reports that the family dog is also missing. The home is now considered uninhabitable, and the damage is estimated to be around $300,000. Britt Johnson, KSL News Radio.
1: KSL News Time, 6:03. Our top national story, President Trump has locked himself in the White House till he can make a decision on a new peace plan with Iran. The Iranians say they are not satisfied with the current draft.
2: Iran, according to state media, is rejecting the idea that they are going to let traffic move freely through the Strait of Hormuz without the tolls that they had previously mentioned that they would impose. Those are the things that they were working on Oman with, by the way. And they're also, you know, making no mention of the nuclear program in that there's no agreement, but rather they're calling it a commitment for a commitment. So in other words, saying we're not going to talk about this issue right now.
1: ABC's Christiane Cordero. Defense Secretary Pete Hegseth is in Singapore today. He's at the Asia Defense Summit, and News Nation's Kelly Meyer is there.
3: We're wrapping up day one of the Defense Summit here in Singapore. Secretary Hegseth meeting with several leaders throughout the day, from Singapore to Vietnam to Thailand and Malaysia, and he will meet with many more leaders over the next 24 hours. And the focus really in this region of the world is on deterring China. But the cloud really hanging over this meeting is what's happening in the Middle East in Iran.
1: This is Hegseth's fourth visit to the Indo-Pacific this year. Governor Cox says he's raising the bar for data centers if their developers want them built in Utah. KSL News Radio's Heather Peterson with the story.
4: The governor signed an executive order today saying that since the plans for the Box Elder County Data Center were announced, Utahns have brought up important questions about the impacts of large data centers, and those concerns deserve to be taken seriously. He says the order will establish a higher bar for how data center projects are evaluated, and it calls on state agencies to make sure any data center plans protect the Great Salt Lake and other water resources, minimize impacts to air quality, and protect people from added utility costs.
1: The executive order also calls for more transparency and meaningful opportunities for public comment. Three Weber County Commission hopefuls are suing to get a fourth off the ballot. This lawsuit they filed claims that James Ebert didn't file all the necessary paperwork when declaring his candidacy. The county clerk, Ricky Hatch, violated the law by accepting his paperwork, according to the lawsuit. Hatch tells KSL, no, his office didn't give Ebert all the paperwork at first, but it was filled out and accepted before the deadline earlier this year. They'll hash it out in court. KSL News Time 6:06. First, look, traffic. Ricky, are things clearing up?
5: Dark skies at the point of the mountain. You'll definitely see that the road is a little wet. It's not enough to seriously impact traffic, but we're seeing leftover slowdowns northbound I-15 coming from Lehigh into Draper. But it's Utah County on southbound I-15 where we have a lot of leftover delays, Lehigh to Linden. Ricky Meese in the KSL Traffic Center.
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1: 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If I had $28 million, I don't think I'd spend it on Dorothy's red slippers from The Wizard of Oz. You have to see The Wizard, The Wonderful Wizard of Oz. That's how much her slippers went for. $28 million. It's a legendary pair of shoes, stolen and missing for decades. They were recovered, but I wouldn't spend my millions on shoes that don't fit. Now, Ferris Bueller's sweater vest. That I could wear. It's the one he wears in the movie, his entire day off. Most notably at the parade when he stole the show on a float, lip-syncing his way down a Chicago street, sparking a citywide sing-along. Well, shake it up, baby. That sweater vest is being auctioned, and it's expected to go for $300,000 to $600,000. But there's another piece of memorabilia that can't be auctioned. Marty McFly's red guitar from Back to the Future. Remember the scene at the high school dance when he plays Johnny B. Good? And then he goes into a 70s-style guitar riff, playing behind his back, kicking over amplifiers. And the 1950s crowd just stares at him. Well, Michael J. Fox now wants that guitar, but it was never saved. It's a cherry red Gibson ES-345, and the star has gone on video asking for its return.
12: Hi, Michael J. Fox. You may know me as Marty McFly.
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1: 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If you want to learn more about the search for the red guitar, go to losttothefuture.com.
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1: 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Here's Ricky Meese.
16: A new accident in Salt Lake County. It's at the ramp to northbound I-15, 1300 South. They're getting it moved out of traffic. But that northbound drive of I-15 coming from Utah County, it's still packed in and slow between SR 92, Temp Highway, all the way up to Bangor Highway and Draper. And at the point, it's still cloudy, dark, gloomy. You may see a little bit of light rain. The rest of your Salt Lake County freeways look good, as well as your bigger roads to the north in Davis and Weber counties. Eric?
17: Well, we think things should be improving this time of the afternoon, but it's getting a little bit slower now. Southbound I-15 in Utah County between Lehigh's Main Street and 500 East in American Fork. In fact, you've got pretty slow spots even after that, going down to the Pleasant Grove Boulevard exit. Just be patient. If you're on the northbound side, you do have some slowdowns. Still, reduced speeds, 800 North and Orm heading up into Linden. And Mountain View Corridor southbound to SR 73 is slow, along with SR 73 traffic eastbound heading to that same intersection. 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Eric Butler in the KSL Traffic Center.
18: Well, a storm is moving into Utah. It's already in the central southern part of the state, and it's pushing north. Look for scattered showers overnight, isolated showers and thunderstorms on Saturday. This could produce a tenth to a quarter of an inch of rain from Provo to Salt Lake, and a half inch of rain from Salt Lake City north. Some of the northern mountains could even get some snow. Highs will be in the 70s on Saturday with decreasing showers by evening. Mostly sunny skies return for Sunday, Monday, with temperatures in the mid to upper 70s. From the KSL Weather Center, I'm Kevin Eubank.
1: We're at 72 in Salt Lake City, cloudy. It's raining in Provo, 71 degrees there. On the way, a detail about the Declaration of Independence that you probably did not know. Stay with us. This is Utah's news, traffic, and weather station.
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1: 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The three things you need to know this hour. First,
28: the man accused of killing three random women in Wayne County has been read his formal charges and will appear back in court in September. I'm KSL News Radio's Brianna Willis.
1: Second, Governor Cox is optimistic about the future of the Great Salt Lake after a meeting with leaders and conservationists today. That despite a dour water year. Third, our biggest traffic trouble spot.
16: We are not in the clear yet, especially in Utah County, where the southbound I-15 drive is still seeing a lot of slowing and heavy traffic, particularly between Lehigh Main Street into Linden and northbound I-15 coming around the point of the mountain up to Draper. A crowded and slow drive with weather as a factor. Ricky Meese in the KSL Traffic Center.
18: Finally, a storm system is moving in and it's going to produce some showers. I'm Kevin Eubank.
1: Oh, we have a dark sky, 72 at the KSL Common Spirit Health Studios. 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
29: From ABC News, I'm Dave Packer. Firefighters in Washington State near Portland, Oregon are trying to continue to recover bodies in this week's rupture of a tank at a paper mill.
30: It's a slow process getting firefighters into the ruptured tank, which was filled with a hazardous chemical called white liquor, which is toxic and used to make paper. Longview, Washington Fire Chief Brad Hainig says one more body has been recovered.
31: Our entry crews have recovered a seventh individual from the scene.
30: He says they are actively clearing debris and the chemicals to get inside. Two more bodies are believed to still be around the tank. In total, it's presumed 11 workers died in the tank rupture. Alex Stone, ABC News.
29: One of the missing villagers trapped for a week inside a flooded cave in Laos has been rescued. Four remain inside. A Situation Room meeting today to consider a deal with Iran. In the end, President Trump making no announcement of any decision. Despite a ceasefire, Iran starting attacks on southern Lebanon. ABC's Ian Pannell is in Jerusalem.
0: The ceasefire there doesn't look particularly credible at all, just as it hasn't in other places. For example, Israel's continued to bomb inside Gaza. And I think the situation overall looks pretty grim for all of those concerned.
29: Israel making those attacks in Lebanon. President Trump's so-called weaponization fund blocked by a federal judge. ABC legal contributor Kim Whaley.
2: This is going to stay with this lower court judge. And then when there's a final resolution, only then will the Trump administration have the ability to appeal it.
29: Another federal judge has ordered the president's name be removed from the Kennedy Center in Washington. ABC's Catherine Falders.
3: The judge ruled that that signage needs to come down within 2 weeks. It is quite a defeat for President Trump. We obviously will see what he says about this and whether he will appeal. This is just one of the many projects that Trump has in the works.
29: You're listening to ABC News.
1: 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It wasn't a tweet or a post. It was a declaration, a straightforward statement scribed with a quill scratching onto a single sheet of parchment, a legal argument made from simple words, yet grandiloquent in its ideas. The lead author, Thomas Jefferson, who could have penned a simple announcement that 13 colonies hereby declare their independence, but it was Jefferson who decided to list the reasons why. 27 grievances, unfair taxation, the lack of self-rule, harassment of the people, British soldiers literally getting away with murder. Today, we focus on the seminal ideas found in the first half of the Declaration. You know them. We hold these truths to be self-evident, that all men are created equal, the right to life, liberty, and the pursuit of happiness. But in 1776, the focus was on the second half of the document, the grievances, which colonists read, and now we'd say it went viral. How badly they were treated by the king, how oppressed they were. And when they realized, they rallied and fought for liberty. The revolution came because of the second half of that document, while the first remains the gift handed down not in a tweet or a post, but on a single enduring sheet of parchment, a declaration of independence that changed the world. Jeff Kaplan, KSL News Radio. 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
16: Well, for Salt Lake County freeways on southbound I-15, you're good to go. Good speeds have returned. Traffic volumes have cleared out. It's a straight shot from downtown to Draper and northbound I-15. We're still dealing with a little bit of the elements, and it's making for a very cloudy, dark sky and some dust in there as well. Northbound I-15, slowing speeds coming around the point up to Bangor. After that, nice and quiet, good speeds all the way to downtown. Looking good over to the east, I-215 and I-80, as well as all of your major roadways in Davis and Weber counties. Eric?
17: We had some wind earlier. Now it looks like we got some precipitation on the road. Southbound I-15 between Lehigh and American Forks, very slow between Main Street, Lehigh's Main Street, and Pioneer Crossing. And then as you approach Pleasant Grove Boulevard, too, that's very slow. As far as southbound traffic after that, no real problems till you get down into Payson and exiting the south end of Payson going down towards San Quentin. You got reduced speeds there. Northbound slowing starts 1600 north in Orem and heading up to the Pleasant Grove Boulevard exit. The Ute Stampede Rodeo and Extreme Bulls are back. Save the date, July 8th through the 11th. Tickets going fast. 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Eric Butler in the KSL Traffic Center.
18: KSL 7 day forecast starts with a little storm. It's in central southern Utah today, and it's pushing north. That will bring clouds and a chance for some scattered rain overnight. Isolated showers and thunderstorms during the day on Saturday with a high of 70 degrees. Should be a decent rain, a tenth to a quarter of an inch in the areas from Provo to Salt Lake. A little more Salt Lake City north. Cache Valley could get a half inch plus. Some of the northern mountains could get a little bit of snow, especially during the day on Saturday above 9,000 feet. It all dries out by Saturday night, mostly sunny on Sunday, Monday, Tuesday with highs. Low 70s on Sunday, mid 70s on Monday, low 80s on Tuesday. And by the end of next week, we're in the low 90s. From the KSL Weather Center, I'm Kevin Eubank.
1: 72 degrees in Salt Lake City. It's the weekend, but it's raining in Provo, where it's 71. 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
5: We're watching Utah's money. Gas prices are down another 2 cents today. Utah's average price now $4.61 a gallon. We were up over $4.70 a week ago, but we are more than 20 cents higher than the national average. You might see fewer Mercedes vehicles on the roads. A new House bill would block Chinese-linked automakers from the U.S. If this bill passes, Mercedes would be banned from making or selling cars here in the U.S. because their largest shareholder is the Chinese government. Gamblers are now betting on the size of Elon Musk's bank account. Kalshi is taking bets whether he'll become a trillionaire by next year. 90% of people betting say yes. Elon's SpaceX is gearing up for an IPO that's expected to shatter records. On Wall Street, well, we may have shattered a record today. The Dow up 363, up above hurtling 51,000 to 51,032. The S&P gained 16 points, the NASDAQ up.
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7: Rain slowing down the drive along I-15 going northbound from Temple Nogas Highway all the way up to Draper, just past Bangor Highway. Wet roads and cloudy skies. Southbound I-15 a little busy by the South Interchange in Murray in Salt Lake County. That's it. Looking good to the east on I-215 and I-80 and the big roadways in Davis and Weber counties. Eric?
8: Well, you do have rain in Utah County, too, on the freeway. It's not really slowing you down because you're already slow. Between Lehigh's Main Street southbound, that's going to be really slow going by American Forks Pioneer Crossing exit. And then another patch of real big slowdowns approaching the Pleasant Grove Boulevard exit. And you've got northbound slowing. Now, this may be because of the rain. This is from Linden up to Lehigh. Eric Butler in the KSL Traffic Center.
9: Well, the storms that have been in central southern Utah today have produced thunderstorms, rain, and lightning. That's all starting to push north. Overnight, look for scattered showers, a low of 50 degrees, more rain and chances of thunderstorms on Saturday along the Wasatch Front and into the Wasatch Back and into the Uintas. Temperatures will be in the 70s for highs. Storm moves out by Saturday afternoon. We're back to sunshine for Sunday, Monday, and Tuesday as temperatures go from the 70s on Sunday to the 80s to start next week. From the KSL Weather Center, I'm Kevin Eubank.
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6: Good evening. It's 6:30 at KSL. Jeff Kaplan here, where it's 70, cloudy in Salt Lake City. KSL's top story. Imagine you're gardening in your yard, right? And instead of digging out a shrub, you dig up a human skull. It happened to a homeowner in Hyde Park. KSL News Radio's Heather Peterson has the story.
12: Homeowner Sherry Segris was gardening on Memorial Day when she found the remains buried in her yard. She says she lives next to a cemetery and there's a marker for unknown grave sites.
13: That marker has unknown locations. So there's, 30, 40 names on there of people that are buried around here somewhere.
12: North Park Police Chief Kent Goodridge says they're sifting through the rest of the yard now, and so far they've found another bone fragment.
14: We don't know the significance of that other piece of bone yet, or if it's just a piece of the skull that's fallen off, or if these are old pioneer remains, or we're not sure yet what we have.
12: Goodrich says they do know that the bones are old, but the state crime lab will confirm they don't suspect any criminal activity. Heather Peterson, KSL News Radio.
6: Developing news on KSL. We're still seeing delays at Salt Lake Airport after microburst wind made it too dangerous for flights to land or take off. Up to 187 flights are delayed, according to FlightAware. That includes both arrivals and departures. We're going to continue to keep an eye on things and bring you the latest here at KSL. The driver who killed longtime Salt Lake Bees play-by-play announcer Steve Klauke has been found guilty. Douglas Milne was going 20 miles an hour when he made a quick right turn and hit Klauke in a sandy crosswalk, taking his life in 2024.
15: So this was not intentional. This was not reckless. This was, however, criminally negligent, and that's why he was convicted of that Class A negligent homicide.
6: Salt Lake County DA Sim Gill says the sentence will be handed down in August, but Class A misdemeanors are punishable by up to a year in jail. Gill says he hopes that while perfect justice would mean Klauke would still be with us, he hopes the verdict brings some closure to the community and Klauke's grieving family. A bomb threat forced the evacuation of Waterford School in Sandy this afternoon. Both school leaders and police say the emergency response unfolded exactly as it was designed to. KSL News Radio's Eric Cabrera was in Sandy.
16: Waterford School says it immediately activated its practice safety protocols after receiving the threat around noon and contacted Sandy police, who they say arrived within minutes. School leaders say every student, teacher, and staff member was evacuated safely before classes and activities were canceled for the rest of the day. Police spent hours searching the campus with bomb-sniffing canine teams. Sandy Police Sergeant Michael Olson says the school's preparation showed.
17: Waterford has put in a lot of effort, and we commend them for their ability to do this today.
16: In a statement, head of school Andrew Menke said he was proud of how the school community responded with what he called calm, care, and confidence throughout the evacuation. Police continue investigating who made the threat. From Sandy, Eric Cabrera, KSL News Radio.
6: KSL News Time 6:33. An instructor at the Weber Basin Job Corps has been accused of touching a 17-year-old student inappropriately. Documents from the Davis County Sheriff's Office say the girl reported her teacher, 59-year-old Jamichael Crank, would offer to buy her coffee, then ask for a hug. On one occasion, he asked for the hug in a closet, which was out of view of cameras, and that's what caused his arrest on suspicion of forcible sex abuse. KSL News Time, 6:34. Our top national story. A judge has temporarily blocked President Trump's $1.8 billion anti-weaponization fund, the one that could have given participants in the January 6th attack money. More from ABC's Catherine Falders.
18: We should note that no payments have gone out from this fund yet. The fund, as we've reported, is governed by this commission. It would be a five-person commission that the administration has to put together. They have yet to announce the creation of that, or yet to announce any commissioners, if you will. So what this order does is bars the administration from taking any further action in that way.
6: The pause on the fund will remain in effect till they get back to court on the 12th of June. Another legal setback for the Trump administration today. President Trump's name is going to be removed from the Kennedy Center.
19: A federal judge said Friday that President Trump can't close or rename the Kennedy Center, ruling that it can't be officially named for anyone else unless Congress approves it. U.S. District Judge Christopher Cooper ruled that the rebranding of the Kennedy Center as the Trump Kennedy Center is a violation of the law, and he ordered that Trump's name be removed from the building within 2 weeks of this order. Karen Travers, ABC News, the White House.
6: KSL News Time, 6:35. It's time for First Look Traffic. Ricky, is the weather causing any problems?
7: It is definitely slowing speeds, Jeff, on I-15 at the point of the mountain, and again adding to the delays already lingering and holding on from Lehigh to Linden. So speeds are slow, wet roads, it's cloudy and gloomy, so be careful out there, but everybody looks to have their lights and wipers on. Ricky Meese in the KSL Traffic Center.
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6: 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A lot of young people are worried. They can't afford a house, rent is through the roof, and at the same time, almost every government statistic indicates the rich get richer. Recent graduates even have to worry AI is coming for their jobs, and now they're going to build the biggest data center ever here. The only thing missing from this protest movement is a soundtrack. Till now, this is No Such Animal.
2: They will drain every inch of the Great Salt Lake, fill your lungs with the oxygen that they will make.
6: No Such Animal is a Utah County rock band.
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2: Yeah, I'm flipping off the taxpayer. Tuesday in DC.
0: No Such Animals singer, former BYU student Finn Morrison says this is not political. They don't have a party or a candidate. They just want a level playing field. So this Utah County band will shred till their fingers try to make a point while their fans try to make rent.
2: When our Salt Lake dies.
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0: 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Here's Ricky Meese.
4: Rain moving through the valley and definitely slowing down speeds on some of the valley freeways like I-15. If you're headed northbound coming from Utah County into Salt Lake County, getting around the point, bogged down and slow, and you're dealing with wet roads. So use some caution there. We're not seeing any kind of crashes or other problems from the weather. It's just that it is slowing down the drive. Southbound to I-15, a little busy and slow, approaching 7200 south, and a few spots in Draper, 114th south to 146th south. The rest of your Salt Lake County freeways to the east and up north in Davis and Weber counties all looking good. Eric?
5: Wet roads as well. Utah County and southbound slowdown starting just after Lehigh's Main Street, so that's a little bit of an improvement, but it's really slow going by Pioneer Crossing, heading down to 500 East and American Fork, and another patch of heavy slowdowns right on approach to the Pleasant Grove Boulevard exit. If you're westbound on 2100 North, that's also getting really slow now from 2300 West. That's Triumph Boulevard out to 3600 West. And you got slowing over on Pioneer Crossing west westbound, approaching the Mountain View Corridor intersection. Traffic's rough. Your parking lot doesn't have to be. Keep it smoother than your summer playlist with GoPave Utah. GoPaveUtah.com. That's GoPaveUtah.com. Eric Butler in the KSL Traffic Center.
6: Well, the skies are starting to change. Scattered showers and thunderstorms over central southern Utah are pushing north, and they'll impact us tonight and tomorrow. Look for an overnight low of 50 degrees, only a high of 70 on Saturday, with dark clouds, scattered showers, and some scattered thunderstorms. Temperatures will stay cool through the weekend, but will dry it out by Saturday night. Mostly sunny in 72, Sunday 78, and mostly sunny on Monday. From the KSL Weather Center, I'm Kevin Eubank.
0: We're at 70 degrees cloudy in Salt Lake City. President Trump has been stopped from paying victims of government excess, that $1.8 billion fund. We're going to talk with an ABC legal analyst in just a few moments. Stay with us. This is Utah's news, traffic, and weather station.
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0: 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The three things you need to know this hour first.
14: Governor Spencer Cox has signed an executive order that he says will raise the standards for data centers, asking them to minimize impacts to water resources, air quality, wildlife, and utility costs. I'm KSL News Radio's Heather Peterson.
0: Second, the man accused of killing three random women in Wayne County made his first appearance before a Utah judge today. Third, our biggest traffic trouble spot.
4: That's going to be I-15, where rain continues to slow down the drive. And it's northbound as you go from Lehigh into Draper and southbound I-15 in Utah County, Lehigh Main Street to Linden. Again, wet roads. Keep those lights and wipers going. Ricky Meese in the KSL Traffic Center.
6: Southern storms are starting to move north. I'm Kevin Eubanks.
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15: ABC News, I'm Dave Packard. Firefighters in Washington State near Portland, Oregon are continuing to try to recover bodies from this week's rupture of a tank at a paper mill. Longview Fire Chief Brad Henning.
16: Our entry crews have recovered a seventh individual from the scene.
15: Two more bodies believed to be still around the tank. One of the missing villagers trapped for a week inside of a flooded cave in Laos has been rescued. Four others remain inside. A Situation Room meeting today to consider a deal with Iran. In the end, President Trump making no announcement of any decision. And President Trump's so-called weaponization fund that would make payments to those it determines were wronged by the Biden administration blocked today by a federal judge. Another federal judge has ordered that the president's name be removed from the Kennedy Center in Washington, D.C. Congress gave Kennedy Center its name and only Congress can change it. Trump now posting that, quote, he has no interest in renovating the Kennedy Center. This is ABC News.
0: KSL News Time, 6:47. A judge has decided this afternoon that no one's going to get a cent from President Trump's anti-weaponization fund, at least for now. People who are going to apply January 6th attackers claiming they were wrongly prosecuted would get some of the $1.8 billion. ABC News legal analyst Royal Oaks joined me live earlier with details and said this block on handing out money is only temporary.
17: What the federal judge has done is said, look, this is an interesting issue. Some folks have sued saying that Donald Trump's fund, $1.8 billion, may not be spent because it's unconstitutional. Congress had to do it. And what the judge said was, look, I don't want money going out the door that we may never get back. So I'm not saying Donald Trump is right or wrong. I'm saying that we're going to have a big hearing on June 12 to decide for now whether or not this fund is legal. But as of right now, between now and June 12, no money's going out the door and the whole program is frozen.
0: You know, over the last week, I think I've heard 300 reasons why a judge might block this. This would be only one of them. What are some of the others that could come up as the fight continues over this fund?
17: Well, one big argument is, you know, we have this principle in America, you can't be a judge in your own case. this system allegedly creating a deal where Trump appointees will decide who gets the money. Now, Donald Trump has said, hey, Hunter Biden can ask for money if he wants. This isn't just for Republicans or January 6 rioters. But if the deciders are all Trump folks, well, that's one argument. The other argument is what I alluded to a minute ago. Congress is supposed to pass laws dispensing spending American money, and yet this is an executive decision by Donald Trump. Now, Trump said, look, we've got kind of a slush fund. If the U.S. government loses a case, we've got a fund we can dip into and pay without special congressional authorization. These are all arguments the judge is going to have to sort out on June 12 and later.
0: Okay, so this could go to appeal next, and this could drag on practically forever, yes?
17: Yeah, exactly right. June 12 will be fairly preliminary. It's whether there should be an injunction pending a trial a year down the road. So this is all in the trial court, and whoever loses at any stage in the trial court is free to go up to the D.C. Circuit Court of Appeals and then the U.S. Supreme Court.
0: That's ABC News legal analyst Royal Oaks. KSL News Time 6:49, traffic and weather together, brought to you by UCCU. 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
4: Right now, I'm looking for a new accident. Oh, I found it. Jeff, this is a crash in Draper, northbound I-15, about 123rd South. We've got a fire engine facing perpendicular to the flow of traffic. So really, all but right lanes are essentially blocked, and this crash is in an area where we do have a lot of water on the road from the weather that's been coming through. It will add to the delays northbound I-15 that stretch back to Lehigh at Timpanogos Highway SR-92, and we're still waiting for more emergency crews to arrive. But again, northbound I-15, 123rd South, you can squeak by on the left shoulder or two right lanes of travel. Southbound I-15, still seeing a few spots of busy traffic near Midvale and again by Bangor Highway. Other than that, looking good. And all quiet over to the east, I-215 and I-80 and all of the big roadways up north in Davis and Weber counties. Eric?
5: You got water kicking off the tires in American Fork. Of course, the tires aren't going very fast because you got slowdowns from Pioneer Crossing southbound I-15 down to 500 east. And then you got a longer stretch of reduced speeds approaching Pleasant Grove Boulevard and then heading down to 1600 north. Now, on the northbound side, that seems to be a lot better in Utah County. One southbound slowing we should mention, this has been kind of there all afternoon. We had a crash at 800 South, and you still got some reduced speeds going by there in Payson as you head to Santa Quinn. Eric Butler in the KSL Traffic Center.
6: KSL 7-day forecast starts with a storm that's moving in this evening and will linger into at least part of the weekend. Overnight, look for cloudy skies, scattered showers, and even some isolated thunderstorms, with that threat continuing through Saturday, really for most of northern Utah. Looks like generally a tenth to a quarter of an inch in the valleys. Some of the spots north of Salt Lake will get more of that. And the high elevations, 9,000 feet and above, have the chance for a little snow in the Uintas and the Wasatch Mountain peaks. We'll get things dried out by Saturday night. Sunday, it's mostly sunny and 72. All sunshine as we head through Monday, Tuesday, Wednesday. Highs get back to the mid to upper 80s during the week. How about by Thursday, Friday, low 90s? From the KSL Weather Center, I'm Kevin Newbank.
0: In Salt Lake City, 70 degrees. Provo, the temperature has taken a nosedive. 60 with rain, a wind at 26 miles an hour. Hang on, Provo. 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
0: We're watching Utah's money. Gap shares took a tumble today. Its Old Navy stores missed their sales goals. They've cut their sales outlook for the rest of the year. Today, Gap stock fell 17%. But there was a huge surge for shares of Dell today. The computer maker raised guidance for the year, and investors said buy. A screaming buy. Dell stock was up 30% today. Jeff Bezos says he's glad nobody was hurt when a massive Blue Origin rocket exploded on the launch pad last night. That fireball was quite a show. If you haven't seen it, catch the video. The explosion of the New Glenn rocket could set back efforts to put man back on the moon through the Artemis program. On Wall Street, the Dow was up 363 points at 51,032. The S&P gained 16, the NASDAQ up 55 points.
26: The Management Minute is a service of the MBA program in the John M. Huntsman School of Business at Utah State University. I'm Professor Scott Hammond. A change is coming that will impact every major market and workforce. You might have seen how you can buy empty houses in Japan or Italy for pennies on the dollar. Each of those countries has a diminishing population. Birth rates are less than their death rates. You might think these are anomalies. The country that has the biggest problem is China. A diminishing population means a smaller workforce, smaller tax base, smaller military, a greater number of retirees who need more health care and government services. You might say you're glad that this is not happening in the United States, but it is. Half of all states have declining populations, and if the trend continues in 5 years, we will follow most of the industrial world into less. Learn about how future economic and demographic trends impact businesses with an MBA from Utah State University. Go to utahstatemba.com. I'm Scott Hammond. Hope to see you in one of our classes.
27: 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Starring two Michaels, renowned singer Michael Ballum and Metropolitan Opera singer Michael Sokol. Then, Gilbert and Sullivan's silly and swashbuckling. Okay, not really, but at least it's a pirate word. The Pirates of Penzance. Plus the moving romance of the last 5 years. This year, we're even honoring the legal system with the courtroom duo, Scalia Ginsburg, and the lighthearted trial by jury. The first is based on the true story of two Supreme Court justices who couldn't agree on anything except for their love of opera. The second is another Gilbert and Sullivan romp that'll leave you laughing. Join world-class singers, a full orchestra, and the magic of live theater in historic downtown Logan. Bonus, Utah teachers and students get free tickets. UtahFestival.org.
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4: It's northbound I-15, a crash with possible injuries in Draper at 123rd South. All but the two right lanes of traffic are blocked, and that means traffic is coming to a crawl, and it was already slow due to the rain, but you're going to see stop and go, slow and go, and then heavy and slow delays back to the point of the mountain. Eric?
5: Further south in Utah County, southbound I-15 still at reduced speeds, approaching Pioneer Crossing exit in American Fork, and you've got a lot of water on the roads there. You're not going to be able to go very fast, so the warnings to stay slow don't apply here. You're going to be slow all the way down into Linden. And further south, we've still got slowdowns going between Payson and Santaquin on I-15. At least the northbound side is in solid shape from Santaquin all the way to Point of the Mountain. That's normal 30-minute commute. Eric Butler in the KSL Traffic Center.
0: 58 degrees for your overnight low in Provo. You're already there. It's now 56 with the rain. The wind at 23 miles an hour. Showers and storms are expected tomorrow, but a little late afternoon sunshine with a high around 70.
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7: 7 o'clock at KSL News Radio, I'm Reagan Edelman. KSL's top local story this hour. Governor Spencer Cox has signed an executive order to make sure data center plans are held to standards that are in line with Utah's values. He says this order was a direct response to all the public concerns surrounding the impacts of the data center in Box Elder County.
8: People are concerned about data centers. They're concerned about the lake. They're concerned about resources, and they should be concerned. I share those concerns.
7: The executive order calls for state agencies to make sure any plans for data centers prioritize protecting water, air quality, and wildlife. It also asks that developers shield residents from utility costs. Our top national story this hour from ABC News. President Trump is still not announcing any decision after today's meeting with his national security team, where he earlier said he had planned to make a final determination about the possible ceasefire extension with Iran. More on the negotiations.
9: President Trump saying Iran must allow the U.S. to remove Iran's highly enriched uranium. But Iran says their nuclear program, the key issue at the center of this conflict, is not a part of these negotiations. Iran also insisting the U.S. release $12 billion in frozen Iranian assets. But the president saying no money will be exchanged until further notice. An Iranian spokesman saying message exchanges are continuing, but no final agreement has been reached.
7: ABC's Mary Bruce reporting. We have emergency traffic and weather together brought to you by UCCU. You deserve to love where you bank. Here's Ricky Meese.
4: A crash with injuries northbound I-15 in Draper at 123rd South. Only two right lanes of traffic are open. And that means we have heavy delays going from Draper to the Point of the Mountain. Rain continues at the south end of the valley, anywhere from Sandy and Draper into Provo. And we still have leftover delays southbound I-15 as you go from Pioneer Crossing to Linden. Ricky Meese in the KSL Traffic Center.
7: KSL weather. Scattered showers and thunderstorms tonight, and they'll continue to develop into tomorrow. But by Sunday, it should be mostly sunny with a high of 72 degrees. Right now, it's 70 degrees, partially rainy and cloudy in Salt Lake City. 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Utah's news, traffic, and weather station.
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19: Welcome to KSL Brightside. I'm Ethan Miller here with Alex Keery. Thanks so much for joining us today. And we're really looking forward to what we have planned. First things first, though. This is Friday, and we have endeavored to do some first world problems on Friday. And I think that
29: I do want to lower people's expectations on a Friday, and hopefully that helps do it with the first world problems. You know what we do
19: right.
29: You know, Fridays are dedicated to not caring.
19: Yes, that's a good point.
29: I hope that people are in that space right now.
19: If you've got a first world problem that you'd like to share with us right here, please do that. We'll enjoy it. And then also, what we're going to try and do is, I think if we get some good ones here, that we'll collect them and use them on the air.
29: If you're unfamiliar
19: today, we'll credit you. You know, we'll give you credit for it.
29: But
19: we'll just note them.
29: We will. We'll keep them rolling in here. I'll get one. Can I get one? Can I help you? Should I kick it off, or are you just going to tell them a first world problem? Can I give them an example of a first world problem? I saw one today.
19: Not yet.
29: No. I'm not doing the news article that made me think of it. I just thought I saw one today that I thought this is so me. It's the most me, and okay. It's not. I'm not using it. It's not like a. It's not the thing that I'm not giving anything away. It's not my best one. It speaks to me because I feel like this is kind of me too. First world problem. I read this person and I went, this is phenomenal. I live equidistant from two different Costcos.
19: Oh,
29: okay. But there you're already kind of going, well, that's not a first world problem. That's great. It's actually more convenient for you. They were like, one sells the creamy Havarti sliced cheese, but no squeezy mayonnaise. The other one sells the squeezy mayonnaise, but not the creamy slice of Arnie. And I thought, that is the most stupid.
19: Nightmare.
29: That is the stupidest thing I've ever heard. And I've never related with something more. I hate when I get to a Costco and I just assume they're going to all be the same. And I'm like, what is your problem? You don't carry the same thing of the stuff that I'm used to. So get your first world problems in. Very similar to something like that. That one spoke to me very, very much.
19: All right. Next up, though. This isn't really a first world problem. This actually is a really real problem.
29: Okay.
19: We got this first video, Caitlin.
29: We're heavy video, by the way.
19: Yeah, we're heavy video today, which I wanted to try because I felt like, you know, we're here.
29: Yeah.
19: So I don't know if you can see what this is.
29: Well, people who are listening on the radio certainly can't see what it is.
19: This is a phenomenal explosion. Look how amazing that is.
29: Jeff Bezos, he wasn't on that, right?
19: No. Right. No one was on it, but yeah, this is a Blue Origin rocket. This is a rocket belonging to Jeff Bezos. They were running a test on the launch pad and it ignited.
29: Oh, geez.
19: Ignited.
29: So they weren't trying to launch it. They weren't in the midst of launching it. Nope. It blew up with something else going on.
19: It was a test. Bezos says, quote, it's too early to know the root cause, but we're already working to find it.
29: You don't need to tell us that, right? We already know. I would hope you'd be looking into it. It is a fireball. And the thing is here's why you know it's extremely crazy, is that how far away those cameras are when they're picking up.
19: Yeah.
29: It lights up the sky. It's obviously, I mean, I don't know what time of the day it was, but I assume it was like an early morning.
19: That is a nuclear style mushroom cloud. Look at this. And then those things that fly off the sides. Zzz.
29: Yeah. Now, we've all, do you remember?
19: Breathtaking.
29: I'm not trying to be macabre here, but like, I remember being in first grade and us watching the Challenger launch on TV.
19: Oh, yeah. I watched that at school.
29: As a first grader, I remember being like, because we didn't know what was going on. I remember the teachers all running into the hall together and just they immediately are in a, they're in a group and they're crying and hugging each other.
19: Yeah.
29: And I remember thinking, this is really weird because you don't really see what's going on. But once you figure out what's going on, it's like, man. So when you see explosions like that and you see like parts of rockets come across from that, my brain immediately goes to that because of how insane of a moment that was kind of in U.S. history.
19: Yeah.
29: And just, so the blue, so. So you got a couple things going on this week. Blue Origin blows up before it even like thinks about taking off. Then you have, I think Elon Musk and the whole, I think what's his, SpaceX.
19: Yeah.
29: They got grounded this week for, that made it sound like they're teenagers. They got grounded this week because they didn't show up on time during curfew. They got, they're on the ground. They're forced to be grounded because they, didn't like, sign off on certain things that they were supposed to before they did their launches. So like, you guys aren't flying right now.
19: I hadn't heard that. I did hear though. I did see a headline that, this IPO, this upcoming IPO
29: for SpaceX?
19: SpaceX.
29: Yeah.
19: Could make, Elon Musk our very first
29: trillionaire.
19: Trillionaire.
29: Ah, what happens if we hit trillionaire status on the face of the earth? Should we just shut it all down? I was going to say, shouldn't we just shut everything down and go?
19: I think at that point he becomes president of the world.
29: Don't you always hear those funny things though, where they go, yeah, but the person who owned the Dutch Indies, they technically would have been worth $14 trillion back in the day if we would have gone with inflation. You know, when you hear those kinds of numbers, I'm always like, yeah, but right now, because remember when Apple, it's worth at some point may have gotten to that where they felt like it was worth $1 trillion. I don't think we've surpassed that though. But a single person, a person just floating out there worth $1 trillion, then we've hit a weird space in humankind, right? And at that point, I don't know. Shut her down. Spectacular video though of that.
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19: All right, next up on Brightside for today. This is the story of ranch dressing.
29: Oh, no.
19: Now, I don't know if you love ranch dressing as much as Alex does.
29: Certainly not.
19: I know you really like ranch dressing.
29: Well, I settled down. Like, stop making me out to be the ranch lover that I don't know. I don't want to overstate it.
19: Which is the best brand?
29: Okay, so this is a great question. From a local standpoint, the Harmon's ranch that you dip their dressing or that you dip there that they give you mm-hmm. when you dip the stuff in it, phenomenal. And I'll tell you why. Sour cream based. Mm. All right. These other ones that are kind of oil based, and I would say ranch dressing is great. And Hidden Valley, God bless you, you've helped us put ranch on the map.
19: So of the shelf stable ones.
29: Yeah.
19: What do you think of the best ones?
29: Wild Coyote, I think, is another Utah. That's a Utah zone. Mm-hmm. They make that as well. I think Big T's is also very, very good. Lighthouse does okay. Hidden Valley Ranch was like the OG. It was the classic. But I used to dip pizza and ranch. Like, that's a very Utah. It's a very U.S. thing to do. I used to do that, and I used to put it on spaghetti when I was a kid, and I think I got over that. I'm not as big of a ranch fan as I used
19: to. Hold on. Do you remember 90 seconds ago when you told me that I shouldn't paint you as some kind of big ranch guy? And then you went into this breakdown of ranch dressing.
29: Well, I was just telling you, you can't, because I love food. I'm not going to put up with just oil-based dressings. Give me a sour cream based dressing that tastes phenomenal, and like that's where it's a good start, right?
19: So let me tell you while we're talking about this. Hidden Valley Ranch. Yeah. I don't know if they're the original ranch dressing, but
29: who knows where it got originated.
19: Probably the most popular, right?
29: Yeah.
19: For the Hidden Valley, which as far as I know does not exist. The Hidden Valley, I don't think
29: there
19: exists.
29: There are places called Hidden Valley, and
19: but there's no Hidden Valley Ranch.
29: Right.
19: And which bothers me. I'm going to tell you, bothers me. But they rolled out a dream opportunity for somebody. They're looking for ranch ambassadors, two teams of two people who will travel Europe, sampling European foods, pairing them with ranch dressing, talking about them, and promoting ranch dressing throughout Europe, because Hidden Valley says they don't do any business in Europe and they want to change that. Now, it was open application. They said anyone can apply. They have since said we have all that we need. So they're not taking any new applications. But nevertheless, this did not stop many, many Americans from completely debasing themselves on video on the internet in order to try and get this job. So let's look at a few of these. These are what people did to try and get Hidden Valley's attention to say, hey, I should be the ranch ambassador, including this young woman who decided to drink that entire bottle of buttermilk ranch dressing. Now, first, though, I thought this was amazing that this giant ranch fan first tried to drink it with the safety cap still on it. So she had to step away and then get a fork.
29: No, you got to get
19: to try and get into that. So she steps away.
29: Yeah.
19: She comes back. Here's her fork. Yeah, this seems like a ranch expert.
29: She's obviously not somebody that Hidden Valley Ranch wants on their team.
19: Anyway,
29: she didn't actually know how the product worked.
19: She drank that entire thing in under 10 minutes.
29: Ew.
19: Which, good for her.
29: Okay,
19: that's wonderful.
29: So I got two things going on here. Number one, I want to find out how many calories are in a full bottle of ranch dressing if I drink it. Okay. And again, dear Google, works out very, very well.
19: Yeah.
29: If you drink the standard 24 ounce bottle, you're going to be roughly drinking between 12 and 1700 calories. That's actually not bad.
19: That was not the 24 ounce bottle. I think that was a 32 ounce.
29: That one's a big one. So let's just go ahead and say she probably surpassed the 2000 calorie mark. Can I need to correct this because I don't want to go any further if we're not going to be truthful to what Hidden Valley Ranch is. Ethan, do you want to know the origins of Hidden Valley Ranch? So first of all, Hidden Valley Ranch is the original ranch dressing of all mankind.
19: Okay.
29: Yeah, I didn't know this. So if you were to wonder where ranch dressing was developed in this world, in our country, because it is our world.
19: It was here.
29: In Utah? United States. Oh, no. It was here in the United States for sure. But where? Where do you think it was developed?
19: Ranch dressing. California. Almost certainly.
29: You would have thought. Ranch dressing is one of the most American foods you could think of, and it was invented by a man named Steve Henson. I do love that we know where it came from. Some of these things where they're like, we don't know. Just people started putting herbs and spices together with buttermilk a long time ago. Steve Henson in the early 1950s.
19: Okay.
29: All right.
19: Where did he live?
29: While in Alaska, as he worked as a plumbing contractor, invented ranch, which is great because I think that plumbing contractors typically love ranch. Here's what the deal is. In a remote camp, he started making dressings for all of his workers to dress up. It was made of buttermilk, mayonnaise, herbs, garlic, onions, and others to make meals more appealing. Basically to make them palatable because they were disgusting.
19: Yeah.
29: In 1954, Steve and his wife Gail bought a guest ranch near Santa Barbara, California.
19: Oh.
29: And named it Hidden Valley. They served ranch to all the guests who were there. They loved it so much they started taking it home. and stealing it from the rest from the restaurant that was on site. The Hensons began selling the season packets and then also making it in house themselves and selling the bottles. The dressing was then bought by the Clorox company in 1972.
19: Of course.
29: And the Clorox company bought it for $8 million back in 1972. So, Steve Henson, congratulations.
19: Let's watch this next one. This is two individuals. This was their application to become Hidden Valley Ranch ambassadors. Mm.
29: So it looks like they're dancing with the bottles.
19: And they have completely covered themselves in ranch dressing.
29: Oh, disgusting.
19: Is this the image that Hidden Valley Ranch is going for?
29: So I knew that Hidden Valley felt like they were probably going to get these. So the whole thing is to be a ranch ambassador, They said for Europe specifically, I thought, right?
19: What they want is they want people to promote ranch, not to deprave themselves.
29: Right, I was going
19: to
29: say.
19: With ranch. Let's look at another one. I think we've got a few. I think one or two more of these.
29: Americans embarrassing themselves with ranch is not the way that they want to be portrayed
19: across
29: Europe.
19: They need to do this on the streets of Paris. This would go far. All right, this person in Kimball's song.
0: Hidden Valley Ranch. Ooh, ooh. It tastes so good. It tastes so good. It makes
29: Dixie
0: you want to
29: dance.
0: Everybody
29: hey.
0: Now. Hidden Valley Ranch. Come on.
29: Hidden Valley Ranch. Come on now.
0: It tastes so good. It tastes so good. It makes you want to dance.
19: All right, so good effort.
29: Good job. I'm assuming none of these people became the ranch ambassadors then.
19: But I like that one because it didn't make me want to throw up.
29: What is this? Caitlin's showing us a picture right now. Oh, no. This is a set of feet. Oh my goodness, they're putting ranch on their feet. Foot massage with the ranch. I want to die right now. I cannot see this.
1: It says self-care the Hidden Valley Ranch.
29: Oh my
1: gosh.
29: Hidden
1: Valley Way.
29: The Hidden Valley Way.
19: You're going to break your ranch neck. You're going to break your neck.
29: Well, okay.
19: That's going to form a sheen of oil on the floor of that shower.
29: That won't come
19: off. That man is going to break his neck.
29: No, that's disgusting. You can't do stuff like that. I will say this, our obsession with by the way, Italian dressing has not been America's favorite dressing since 1992. It has not. Ranch dressing is the number one dressing that we sell in all of the land. At one point, it was the number one condiment.
19: See, when I was a kid, it was always Italian. Dressing.
29: So now, do you remember that shaker bottle that you used to have with the... But we had like the glass shaker bottle where you made Italian dressing in that bottle. Mm-hmm. And it was a certain mix of like the powder, certain amount of oil, and a certain amount of water, and then you shook that thing up and then that's what you eat. And it was like a specific oil and vinegar ratio shaker. It had the little measurements on the side. That's how we did it. But they have the ranch dressing is now not the number one condiment that we use in the United States. It's salsa. They just say salsa is our number one used condiment. And I don't look at salsa as a condiment. Do you?
19: I do. Yeah. I eat salsa the same way people eat ranch. I dip things in it.
29: Yeah, yeah.
19: I pour it on things.
29: Yeah, I guess so. Yeah, I guess I think of a condiment as being like a spreadable thing.
19: I mean, salsa is not a meal. I could make it a meal. It's a condiment for sure.
29: But technically, you speak truth. Look,
19: take Caitlin's word for it. We just saw it spread on feet. It's spreadable.
29: Here's the thing: is that they're trying to do this so that we're ambassador, so that they get a ranch ambassador for Europe, right? Isn't that what they said? I know worldwide is what they're talking about, but they have this hang up with Europe because they're like, Europe makes fun of us because of how much ranch we eat as Americans.
1: Well, can you imagine going to Italy and putting ranch on your pizza there? That's part of the problem.
29: So that's offensive just hearing it.
19: We're
29: putting it on some spaghetti. I know kids who put it on spaghetti when they're
19: kids.
29: Let's watch this.
19: In fact, here's some young ladies who put it on spaghetti.
29: Oh, no. Okay. So here we go. The noise on this one's the one that gets me.
3: Send us to Europe as ranch ambassadors. We love ranch on everything. Gosh.
19: Oh, my gosh.
3: A little more.
29: No! The sound. Oh, the sound! Okay. I blame all of you guys for all this.
1: I personally picked this one because it grossed me out, but I didn't really want to play this.
29: No, I knew why. I know. That's part of the deal. So, okay.
19: Alex, let me tell you this. We all get real sensitive about European
29: what opinions they think about us.
19: US.
29: I know, yeah.
19: We need to let that go because I don't know if you realize this, but I have just over the years come to realize, and I have experience here, that you're

0: because I was reading this thing. It was like Americans, or they were saying Europeans' relationship with, the reason that ranch is not very popular is because Europeans' relationship with salads is different. That makes it sound like, okay.
1: Depending on where you are in Europe, a salad can mean any number of things.
0: Yes, and so they say salads are often just treated like it's a lighter side dish, which we pretend like that too. But they usually putting a thick creamy dressing on a side salad for them does not. It seems very odd because they're usually doing something lighter like olive oil and vinegar, or they're doing like lemon juice and olive oil. Like that was a big one when I lived in Argentina. They just put lemon juice and oil on stuff, and I actually love that. Like it's a phenomenal thing. But here's the deal. Don't act like you're so superior to us, Greece. Yeah. You've been making tzatziki sauce for however many generations. All that is ranch dressing. Isn't it? Oh, no, it's not?
2: No.
0: It was. Look out. See, I knew the high and mighty thing.
2: That's disappointing.
0: You're not telling me it's like a little bit like their take on ranch dressing? That's what it feels like.
1: I want to hit a couple of these comments.
0: What does it have in it? Some dill, it's dairy-based. It's got some spices in it, some garlic. Come on. Tell me that ranch dressing and tzatziki are not cousins.
1: I've got a couple of comments here.
0: What?
1: From the Cheshires. According to Jim Gaffigan, ranch dressing is made from buttermilk and sadness. And I wholeheartedly agree. So he agrees with that.
0: I agree with that.
1: Daniel says, interesting, Alex isn't gatekeeping his ranch opinions. That's true. He's free with it.
0: Well, because they're talking about you, or you go, I'm not going to tell you about what my favorite dressings are. I'll leave that to myself.
1: I have my reasons.
0: I want to go to the grocery store to be able to see it for myself, and then I take it, and no one else can have it.
1: And then in response to the ranch feet in the shower, Daniel also said, that's worse than graffito. You remember graffito?
0: Yeah, I remember graffito.
1: We should bring that back. Would you do it?
0: Was one of our more weird attempts at.
1: Did you ever see graffito?
2: In my Facebook stalking of your old show, I did see it, and I think it's funny.
0: What was it? Pictionary with feet, basically.
2: I mean, I was entertained.
1: You had a big old marker, and you held it between your toes.
2: Yeah, I can find old videos for you.
0: No, please don't.
2: Well, they're there.
0: I will say that my feet are not. They're in camera shape. I could put them on camera right now if you want. So I'll put some ranch dressing on them.
1: So let's just put this down for next week.
0: Okay.
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2: 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And that's very important right now. 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
3: 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I'm Michelle Rowe, KSL's top local story this hour. State and federal leaders met today to discuss the future of the Great Salt Lake. KSL News Radio's Cameron Elliott has the details. Governor Cox said he's thankful to present to the president and to other federal leaders, and he is more hopeful about the future of the lake than ever. Officials are now trying to determine how a human skull ended up in a woman's yard in Hyde Park. Owner Sherry Seacrest says she was gardening on Monday when she found the bone and reported it. Seacrest says she lives across from the cemetery, and there's a marker noting that 32 people's grave locations are unknown from between 1870s and 1950s. Authorities can't yet confirm how old the bones are, but they say they're not recent and they don't suspect criminal activity. Traffic and weather together brought to you by UCCU. Receive 4% cash back on cruises at uccu.com. Still leftover delays from the earlier crash northbound I-15 in Draper approaching Bangor Highway. That crash has been cleared, but the delays are still coming from the point of the mountain headed up toward Bangor Highway. For drivers making their way southbound, also looking at some sizable delays in the Payson area as well. KSL weather at this as the front moves through the area, we can expect scattered showers, possible thunderstorms, and cooler temperatures. Highs only around 70. We move back into the 80s by Tuesday and could see 90s by Thursday. Right now, it's cloudy and 70 degrees. I'm Michelle Rowe, KSL News Radio, 102.7 FM, 1160 AM, and KSLNewsRadio.com, Utah's news, traffic, and weather station.
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6: All right, next up, and this is our last one?
7: No, we got a couple.
6: We got two more. All right, so this young man, hold on, let me get his name. I forgot his name, but I've got it right here. So it has banned a young man named Alan Farrell.
7: Who has?
6: Six Flags has banned Alan Farrell from Six Flags parks. And because he filmed himself doing a stunt on one of their roller coasters.
7: See, when you say
6: at Cedar Point.
7: When you say filming himself doing a stunt on a roller coaster,
6: it sounds like something cool, right?
7: It sounds like
6: let's watch his video.
7: Yes.
6: Yeah, let's watch his video.
7: Instead.
9: A 10-piece nugget while on a roller coaster? What is wrong with you?
6: Eating a 10-piece nugget on a roller coaster?
10: If anyone asks, I do not have chicken nuggets in my underwear.
6: So, did he really store the nuggets in his underwear?
7: I hope not.
6: Because if he did, that's... Well.
7: Oh.
6: So he gets on there, and he gets them out, and he's eating them, and he's like... You know, having a hard time. And then he gets the sauce out, right?
7: So this is the problem that I have right here.
6: And he gets the sauce out, and look how the sauce just goes everywhere. Yeah.
7: And you would imagine it would if you're going 60 miles an hour.
6: You can only imagine the people behind you, what they are doing, right?
7: Not being happy, I'll tell you that.
6: So he gets down, and he high-fives everybody. Yeah, yeah, yeah, we're amazing. It is the problem is the sauce.
7: Yeah, well, just the nugget in general.
6: You can't be flipping sauce around everywhere.
7: But here's the thing, too. When you're holding a nugget, if you let that thing go, then it's a projectile.
6: Do you think when he got off the ride, he flexed his pecs and went, let's go?
7: No. They shot him when he got off, and he goes, I failed, because I don't think he ate the full 10
11: piece. He didn't.
7: Piece,
11: it
7: right?
11: just went past, but I pulled it off too soon. He had like 4 left.
7: Oh, yeah. Well,
6: so he failed.
7: It's hard to do. I'll tell you why he failed, because I don't know how long the typical roller coaster ride is. It's not very long. So trying to eat 10 of anything... Even small things would be quite an accomplishment. But he's banned for life from all of their parks.
6: I'm surprised he couldn't do it because he looks strong. It looks like he's been working out. He's got that tank top so he can show off his. But he's got the tank top so he can show off his muscles.
7: Yeah.
6: He's been taking his peptides.
7: He's a walking peptides. So I was going to say he's a walking peptides commercial.
6: And I'm honestly surprised that because I ride roller coasters as an almost 50-year-old man, and his reaction to those, like to the G forces, was a little bit like. I was surprised he was that vulnerable to the G-forces.
7: See, what's crazy about this is that, do you remember when, was it Fabio who got hit by the goose?
6: Yeah.
7: Remember when, this might be before Caitlin's time too. Do you remember who Fabio even was?
11: Yes, it wasn't a goose, but it was a bird.
7: It was a bird strike on a roller coaster. And it was during like a press event while he was on this roller coaster. Just happened in the front seat. And it broke his nose. Do you remember how bloody
6: the blood
7: he was?
6: Everywhere. Yeah, the blood
7: he
6: everywhere.
7: He was the guy in all the romance novels with the hair. And he looked very similar to Ethan and I. And so he had like a, it hit him straight
6: he
7: on.
6: He had my muscles in your hair. Yeah. Is what it was.
7: And so it hits him square in the nose. And I remember that shot of him coming off of it. And people were like, oh, what's going on with Fabio's face? Whoa, is he bleeding?
6: He was just sitting there. He did not move a muscle.
7: No, it was terrifying. I mean, it was...
6: He did not betray any emotions.
7: It was a bad deal.
6: I was just surprised. I felt like that guy with this guy, Alan. What's his name?
7: I love how you need to know his first name. Who cares?
11: It's Alan Farrell.
6: Alan Farrell. Okay. I just felt like he looks to be so strong, but he was so weak on that ride. He's like, I killed him by arm. Oh, I can't chew this.
7: Yeah.
6: Oh.
7: This nugget's too strong for me. But when they did the slow motion and the sauce hits the wind like it would on a roller coaster and just gets flown, it gets thrown backward. I'm going, that's why if you're Six Flags, you ban that thing. Now, it also, you'll get copycats, right? First of all, I guarantee there are other people who do this. They just didn't necessarily film themselves. If they did, it didn't get as much traction on social media. Here's what I like is that the internet found this guy. He was chewed up and spit out by Six Flags, by the internet, and said, hey, we've decided what your fate is because of what you put online. I like to see stories like this.
6: You like to see people get banned?
7: Yeah, I like it. I like to see them. Look, just like I like to see when something good comes from it. We were talking about the Dr. Pepper girl. She sang a Dr. Pepper jingle. And she turns out she gets herself paid by getting a Dr. Pepper jingle. I like when the internet pays off like that. I like when the internet gives us a payoff on this, which is... The guy from the field who drove his truck in the field in the Utah field a couple of weeks ago, I like that the payoff was that he got beat up by the internet. You know what I mean? I like that he got a citation or a warning or whatever from the police.
6: Yeah.
7: I like that by the way, that got legs nationally. That story got legs nationally. And then it was a whole round of other people going after this dude for driving in this farmer's field. I like when the internet gives us a beginning, middle, and an end to a story.
6: You like the mob.
7: Yes.
6: You like the mob.
7: In certain ways, the mob mentality sometimes can go a little too far. Banning somebody from like can't, this guy's not getting canceled. Don't act like he's getting canceled by the internet. What he is his dumb behavior got squashed immediately. And I'm glad the internet came and it conquered, and we were able to thank everyone out there for going after him. Now the comments are a bit much.
6: Is it possible that those muscles are implants?
7: He can't afford that. You can't afford it. No, you can't do like a... I mean, you could, but... Have you seen the dudes getting the butt implants lately? That's a thing.
6: I've not seen that.
7: It is a thing.
6: It happened a lot up in Fruit Heights.
7: We're like per capita the highest.
6: Like walking down the street, every other dude?
7: No, I mean like... Well, definitely like I have the European dude no butt. You know what I mean? Like, mm-hmm. I got the
6: Hank Hill.
7: Yeah, I have the Hank Hill.
6: What do they call it? The diminished glute, diminished gluteal syndrome.
7: I have the diminished glute for sure, and it hasn't helped that I've lost weight. Maybe I'll consider putting it back on again if I could just get that full figure tush back.
6: Hey, look, if you need it, like for sitting and things like that, it's an orthotic device.
7: I will say that I've gone to my kids' baseball games, and I'm like, dude, how is it going straight? This aluminum bench is straight on bone right now.
6: Yeah. No, that's your spine.
7: And I need to get a hold of our,
6: that's basically your spine.
7: I need to get a hold of our insurance company and say, look, I'm going to need those fake glutes. I'm going to need the butt implants so I can get things going. Yeah. Start to feel like a human being again. Get respected again.
6: Look, I'm going to send you the episode of King of the Hill that addresses this. I think it'll help you see
7: Millard
6: that you shouldn't be afraid of real medical needs.
7: All right. Millard, this is not our last roller coaster story of the day, by the way. I think we have...
6: Oh, really?
7: Oh, we have one that's like... This is one I actually kind of got us started off.
6: Oh, that's right.
7: And that was the terrifying video that we have come across that became the news that people couldn't keep their eyes off of. Seven people were stuck on a roller coaster more than 100 feet in the air, and it elicited a dramatic rescue, which I love. I love dramatic rescues. Anything I can get a dramatic rescue, if I can get the helicopter out, let's take a listen to what it sounded like as they're trying to get these folks. And by the way, they're straight up. They're vertical, right?
6: Yeah, at least they're not upside down.
7: That's true, but the straight up and... Oh, boy. The straight up and down that we're getting here on this. Is this the news?
11: Might not be the one, but let me see what.
7: Okay, we'll see what this one is.
11: Sorry, my computer just.
7: Started. No, that's fine.
6: No, that's okay.
7: We can do this while we're on.
6: But
7: here,
6: you know what's interesting though is they got people up there. Of course, you've got the ladder right from the ladder truck, and you got the firefighters up there. And at that point, they're doing basically your standard kind of harnessing routine.
9: One at a time, and that the rescue became even more challenging after the department's man lift had mechanical issues.
7: Oh, geez, that broke too.
11: There was one that we were listening to that was like a live play by play.
7: Oh, it had the chopper.
11: If this was
7: on
11: happening
7: it?
11: At Lagoon, we would be doing the exact same thing.
7: Oh,
11: just gonna say that.
7: For sure. No. And I listen.
6: I wouldn't want to be on TV like that.
7: No, you would
11: me
7: not.
11: Either.
7: Want
11: Can
7: to
11: you
7: be.
11: Imagine? Look at them but getting hauled out of here backwards.
7: I know this looks very. This looks like, very uncomfortable. Hold on. What's this guy saying? What's this guy saying right here?
12: Reassure them that the equipment they were putting on them was going to keep them safe.
7: Except for it broke.
12: That's some of the things they were saying to the occupants up there on the roller coaster.
7: I do think that the part of the story that we shouldn't bury the lead on is that these people who were stuck up there on a mechanical thing that failed 100 feet above, that the rescue equipment also failed, by the way. Like, they're all our equipment. It broke. Jim, did you check this? No. Did you check it? No.
6: But it usually works.
7: Last time we had to rescue a bunch of people from a roller coaster, it worked. I don't know. Hold on.
6: I don't know why it's not working
7: today.
6: Hold on.
7: Let me hit. Did you put the 9-volt in? Like, I just, it's very disconcerting that the two things that tried to save you are that you're trying to get on the roller coaster breaks, you get stuck on it. Then the rescue equipment shows up and they go, it's broken. The mechanical equipment broke. I don't know what to do with it. So
6: I'm interested to know why. Well, I guess probably because they didn't know when they'd be able to get the car down. Right, is probably what it is, because it seems like if the car released the brakes, then it would just kind of...
7: They'd fall to their death?
6: Yeah. Well, no, it would slide back down on the track. But apparently...
7: See, this is the one this guy needed. This is where that guy needed those nuggets.
13: Information from the Galveston...
11: This was the live
13: police
11: one,
13: department
11: I think.
13: And
11: oh,
13: I
7: love
13: fire
7: it.
13: Department.
7: I love it so much.
13: So, as we've been saying, 8 riders from the STEM school in Houston stuck...
7: Oh, in the Iron bunch of smart kids.
13: ...at Pleasure Pier.
7: Pleasure
13: fire
7: Pier!
13: Department is using a
6: Not
13: tower
6: today.
13: Tower... to get them down safely.
7: This guy's
13: it
7: commentary.
13: Involves, each student in a safety harness.
7: Mm-hmm.
13: They have at least, well, we've seen maybe three riders down, and we'll continue to work to get the others down.
6: And you
13: safely.
6: Can see a ladder. The ladder is appears to be silver.
7: Oh, he said we'll work on it. You're not doing jack squat from the studio, Mike. So,
6: there's a man on the ladder wearing black pants.
13: Patient process for firefighters. They do a lot of rescues.
7: Listen.
13: Rarely do you see them having to rescue at this height above the Gulf.
7: Oh, Pleasure Pier, great name for that band.
6: Isn't
7: that you went to start in high school, by the way.
6: Isn't that what the amusement park is in Pinocchio?
7: Oh, I don't know.
6: What is it in Pinocchio?
7: I'm not sure. Especially as they dangle precariously above the bay, Mike. 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Don't try to make this more dramatic than it is. 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
7: Ethan.
6: Finally.
7: Yes, what do you have?
6: We got one last thing, and this is a video also. So if you've ever wondered why people live in Arizona, we still don't have an answer for you. This video shows someone's drone footage of a sandstorm, an enormous sandstorm that hit down in Arizona. Now, Arizona is our neighbor to the south, but it seems like just a completely different place. You'd think that we would have more in common with Arizona than we do, but do we have that video? Oh, here it is. So you can see it. This is drone footage.
7: Is this technically a haboob?
6: This is in the Queen... Yes.
7: Is that what they call it?
6: Yes. And this is the Queen Creek area.
7: Dude. We've never. Look, we don't have thing. We don't have those things here.
6: Anything right? like it? Anything like it? And you know
7: what? Wow, that is dramatic. That is a wall. That's straight up out of the movie The Mummy. It looks like it's CGI'd into the Arizona landscape right
6: on
7: there.
6: On top of this, Alex, it's probably 110 degrees.
7: Oh, yeah, most certainly. So it's hot with the sandstorm that's approaching. How tall do you think that is? 200 feet? A 200-foot wall of sand cloud coming at you? I mean, that is...
6: At least I would think that it was...
7: Now, as we're watching it here, like I said, I mean, it looks so dramatic. And I don't know what is the end result of something like this? Is there 2 inches of...
6: I think everyone dies.
7: I certainly wonder if you could breathe during all that. Do you just get in your house? What does that do to just like a normal car?
6: I think you just pull over. I mean, you can't drive in that.
7: You can't see anything, for sure.
6: I think you just pull over.
7: Oh, my goodness. So that's the kind of stuff that makes me realize that we live in a pretty blessed place, right?
6: So there are a number of things. Arizona with its heat and its sandstorm. Why do people live there? Florida with the hurricanes and the alligators.
7: Why
6: on earth are we living there?
7: Mm-hmm.
6: That's
7: a great question.
11: I can't think of a good reason.
7: I
11: love it.
7: I do love that the Ethan just goes, I want to see the sandstorm video and just remind people that Arizona sucks.
11: that's exactly what he said this morning.
7: Oh, never mind the year-round golf and the fact that
6: year-round golf. You like golfing in 110 degree sandstorm?
7: Do it. I've never seen I don't know what technically how does a haboob happen? I just like saying haboob, but I mean, I just want to know what the cause of them.
6: No
7: are.
6: One knows.
7: It's an intense dust storm generated by, I know it's a shocker, strong winds. And weather fronts downdrafts during thunderstorms that
6: happen suspected that, I guess.
7: In desert areas, including the Middle East, North Africa, and Australia. Also happening in North America. You can also observe... Oh, and this is why you know you should live in Arizona, Ethan. These have also been observed on Mars and on Titan, one of the moons of Jupiter.
6: Yeah.
7: So...
6: See, they have... This is a phenomenon that they have on the moons of Jupiter.
7: And you want to live there?
6: And you want to live there.
7: Okay. Hold on, I'm gonna
6: I don't get it. Cheshire's weighing in here. It reminds me of that scene in one of the Mission Impossible movies where they're in Dubai. I remember that. That's what I thought of too. That's exactly what I thought of as well. So,
7: I'm asking AI to give me a great reason to live in Arizona.
6: Amandude in the comments regarding the Galveston, Texas roller coaster that broke, and then the emergency equipment that broke. On brand for Galveston, LOL.
7: Dude, I have a Galveston story. It's now in Kiri family lore.
6: I've never been to Galveston.
7: So have you ever heard Charles Barkley talk about Galveston? He calls it Gaveston, first of all. And he's like, well, that dirty water down there in Galveston, because people think that they're going to go to the Gulf of Mexico and it's going to be beautiful. And anybody who lives near the Gulf of Mexico, near Galveston, will tell you it looks like Yahoo chocolate milk. And it never changes. Really? Yeah. And it's not like, oh, wow, the water's kind of not able to see through it very well. Like that all the time. And so when we were growing up, we didn't have family that lived by us. We didn't have family that lived close to us. And so our Thanksgivings were always like my dad and mom going, let's just go do our own thing. So we spent Thanksgivings. I had a Thanksgiving dinner one time at the Outback in San Antonio, Texas, for example, because my dad's like, this is us this year. We went to Galveston and did horseback riding, and Galveston is not great. And so I agree
6: they got some cool roller coasters.
7: Well, when they're like, oh, and they're hanging precariously over the Gulf, they make it sound like they're dangling over the Gulf. And I will say the Gulf is not great. It's not a great place to go. Lots of Kiri family and Thanksgiving spent there. And my wife showed me this picture the other day of us, or of me when I was a kid.
6: Yeah.
7: And as a chubby 14-year-old or as a chubby 13-year-old, I remember thinking to myself, why did I leave the house like this? I was wearing like those Adidas, like 5-inch inseam short shorts. And for some reason, I was like on a horse, I'm riding a horse in Galveston, but I'm wearing a coat because it's also cold. And I'm like, what are we doing? I was like, why did my parents want us to go to Galveston to do horseback riding? It's the least Kiri activity that I've ever heard of, us riding horses on the freaking beach in Galveston during Thanksgiving. And yet we did it. So
6: I would love to travel for Thanksgiving.
7: Reasons to live in Arizona. You ready for them?
6: Yeah.
7: Brutal summer heat. Often temperatures routinely hit 110 degrees.
6: Yeah.
7: Walking, exercising, or even touching metal surfaces can be uncomfortable or dangerous. These are reasons to live there. Air conditioning is a necessity.
6: Yeah.
7: That sounds like it's on the license plate there, by the way.
6: Yeah.
7: Arizona relies heavily on the Colorado River for groundwater. Or groundwater for their own water. And the Phoenix metro area is enormous. Many residents spend substantial time driving, and commutes can be lengthy despite wide freeways.
6: So let me tell you something. I was in Mesa.
7: Sounds like a billboard to go live in Arizona.
6: I was in Mesa last summer. Had to go down there. It was just a thing Emily and I had to do. And I'd never been to Mesa before. And
7: really, all your time in the predominant faith here, you never made your way down to a wedding in Arizona?
6: Nope.
7: Wow.
6: And here's what I discovered that Mesa is. If you've never been to Mesa, this is what it is. Mm. Imagine being in South Jordan.
7: Yeah, yeah. Mm-hmm.
6: And then Sandy. Take out all the trees.
7: Okay.
6: And turn up the heat another 20 right. degrees. That is Mesa, right. Arizona. It's got all of our restaurants. It's got all of our stuff. It's got all of our stores.
7: I love our stuff.
6: It's got all the churches.
7: Yeah, it's got all the LDS churches
6: everywhere. Yep. It's just so much hotter, and there is zero shade anywhere. There are no trees.
7: Ethan, don't encourage them to come up here. Keep them down there. You know what I mean?
6: I agree, but we can't stop them. It's 110 degrees down there, and there's no shade.
7: No, we can't stop
6: them coming up here.
7: No, they love it. They said it. Long-term drought and population growth have raised concerns of the future of the availability of water.
6: You know what happens every May in Mesa? Everyone goes to high school graduation, and all the 18-year-olds say, get me to BYU.
7: Please, get me out of here. Get me to BYU. All right.
6: Miller, that's what happens.
7: We're going to walk downstairs, and our Friday edition of KSL Brightside continues. I don't know if you've noticed, but we're screwing around quite a bit on a Friday, which we love. So we'll be back again, of course, in about 10-ish minutes downstairs in the newsroom. 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
14: From ABC News, I'm Dave Packer. For now, no one can get paid from a controversial pool of money launched by the Justice Department last week.
15: A federal judge in Virginia on Friday ordered a temporary freeze on any payments from the Trump administration out of the $1.8 billion so-called anti-weaponization fund, as the judge considers arguments in a lawsuit brought by a former January 6th prosecutor to block the fund permanently. The order from District Judge Leonie Brinkema specifically bars the administration, quote, from taking any further action pursuant to the creation or operation of the anti-weaponization fund.
14: ABC's Alex Mallon. The lead prosecutor in the federal case against former FBI Director James Comey, stemming from him posting seashells online, which the department claims was a threat against President Trump, withdrawing from the case, replaced by another prosecutor, no explanation from the Justice Department. There was a meeting in the Situation Room today about a possible ceasefire extension with Iran, but President Trump has yet to announce any decision. ABC's Ian Pannell is in Tel Aviv.
24: We've seen this process really not just over the last few days, but the last few weeks of slowly inching towards some kind of interim agreement to extend the ceasefire and possibly lift some of the restrictions in the Strait of Hormuz. But some of those key sticking points, like Iran's nuclear program, remain. That was one of the reasons stated for going to war in the first place.
14: Another victim pulled from the chemical tank rupture at a Washington State paper mill.
30: Our entry crew have recovered a seventh individual from the scene.
14: Longview Fire Chief Brad Henning, it's believed 11 workers were killed in the disaster. Questions surround a deadly apartment complex explosion and fire in Dallas. Fire crews were responding to a gas leak in the building when it blew. Chief Justin Ball of Dallas Fire Rescue.
31: They were setting up to evacuate, and when they show up on the scene, they don't know what to expect. I mean, they get gas leak, but there's gas leaks all over the city at any given time.
14: Three people died in the explosion. 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
5: It's 8:03 at KSL News Radio. I'm Michelle Rowe, KSL's top local story this hour. The two Saratoga Springs boys at the center of Sunday's Amber Alert have officially returned to Utah. The boys' mother Lizzie Tomich, posted a video of the reunion in Mexico on her social media.
6: Can I run?
5: She thanked the FBI and Saratoga Springs police and the shelter that kept the young boys safe after they were found this week. Their father, Dane Richmond, was arrested after police say he took his sons to Mexico. He could face up to 5 years in prison. An Iowa man charged with aggravated murder after police say he killed three Wayne County women so he could take their cars appeared in court today for the first time. 22-year-old Ivan Miller is accused of killing the women so he could drive home, telling police he didn't like doing it, but it had to be done. He appeared in the virtual court hearing wearing black and white stripes and listened quietly while the judge read the charges.
7: Mr. Miller, I'm now going to inform you of the charges. You're charged count one, criminal homicide, aggravated murder, a first degree felony.
5: Prosecutors previously told reporters they plan to seek the death penalty in this case. Miller will be back in court in September. Traffic and weather together brought to you by UCCU. 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Have a couple of crashes in Utah County. The first is southbound I-15 in Payson. It is off to the right shoulder and causing some delays in the area. And then we have a crash northbound I-15. This is in Springville. It's at the 1400 North on-ramp to I-15, and a vehicle has gone off the road into the Gore area. KSL weather tonight through tomorrow. Expect rainstorms, cooler temperatures, as well as scattered thunderstorms. The high is expected to be around 70. The rain will move out, and by Tuesday, we'll be back into the 80s. Right now, there's rain showers and 55 degrees. I'm Michelle Rowe, KSL News Radio, 102.7 FM, 1160 AM, and KSLNewsRadio.com. 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
8: Welcome to KSL Brightside. Thanks so much for joining us today on a beautiful Friday. We're going to try and wrap things up well so that we can move into the weekend in a low-stress environment. Does that sound right to you, Alex?
9: That sounds totally right to me. Sorry, I'm trying to figure out my...
8: First up, though...
9: Trying to figure out my headphones.
8: This is what we're going to do. Do we have the movie show, folks?
9: Oh, we do.
8: Ready to go
9: well,
8: here
9: at because... Well, at the very least, I think Val's standing by because I know that she likes to hang out with us on a Friday. Nice enough to hang out with us on a Friday, but more importantly, Val's going to be making her show fill-in host debut next week for you.
8: That's right, because I'm going to be
9: you're going to be
8: away from the office.
9: We've already gotten to know Val for a couple of weeks, and that's good enough. That's how you can get on this program. If we like you for a couple of weeks, you're going to be on the program. That's how we're going to start things off on our Fridays, as we usually do. It is our Movies That Stink.
10: You'll never get that time back. Or the $50 you spent on theater popcorn. It's time for Movies That Stink.
8: All right. Thanks, Val, for joining us. How are you?
13: I'm good. How are you guys?
9: Oh, we're so fantastic. Good. Are you excited about coming in and doing a bunch of extra work, unpaid
13: I'm
9: work?
13: I'm so excited,
9: next
13: actually.
9: Week? That'd be great.
13: Yeah. I'm so excited. I'm so excited to be there.
9: It should be a ton of fun, and we're looking forward to it. But more importantly, you guys just got done with the movie show, and so no better time to be able to ask you to do more work and to talk about more movies. Now, after last week, of course, it's a big release weekend in the movie industry. So is there like a lull after that? Is there sometimes the rest is not going to be great until the next round of, or are we just going to get a good steady diet of movies that are coming out now over the rest of the summer?
13: I feel like we have a good steady diet right now, but they're not going to be as big as those big blockbusters like The Mandalorian and Grogu. But we do have a movie that's coming out that's kind of a cult classic already called Back Rooms, and it's based on some viral videos of this 17-year-old at the time who just put some stuff on YouTube, and they were horror movies, and now A24 picked it up and made a feature out of it, and this kid, Kane Parsons, he's 20 years old, and he directed this film, and to me, this is going to be a hit or miss. This is not going to be one of those movies that you're like, okay, well, that was fine. It's either going to be totally your jam, and you're going to love it, or you're going to be like, what the heck did I just watch? That wasn't worth my money. And because A24, it can kind of get a little weird. I don't know if you guys are familiar with A24 production company.
8: Yeah.
9: Well, I'm just trying to figure out, like, so what was the concept then that people liked so much that they felt like it was going to work out going from an internet, you know, viral deal to now being a feature length film?
13: I think anytime you get a horror film or even horror shorts, and they're really odd, people, especially young people, are just like, okay, this is cool. It's different. And horror always pulls people in. But it has Chiwetel Ejiofor in it, and I love him. And basically, he's a furniture store owner, and he hates his life. It is not going the way he wants it. He's not doing the job that he wants. And in the basement of this store, there's this mysterious doorway. And that leads them into him and some other people to these back rooms. And in these back rooms, there are some weird and crazy things that are going on. And it does have kind of that element of you don't necessarily see what the thing is, but you hear it. And so you're a little afraid because you're hearing it but not seeing it. That's the trope of this.
8: So my son is super interested in this movie. I don't think he's seen it yet, but I heard him talking about it. And this is part of that. And this is kind of a semi-long-term element of this area, this horror area of the internet, which are the liminal spaces. And my understanding that this is, you know, also rooted in that liminal spaces element of internet horror.
13: Yes. And the way that they show this is that it's like found footage.
9: Okay.
13: Yeah, and so I think that pulls people in. And I do think that there's going to be some people in the older realm that are going to like it, but this is definitely like a mid-20s to younger kind of phenomenon that's going to come in. And that's where it's not a bad movie, but I don't think it's going to be number one in Utah, but I think nationwide it's going to take over and we're going to see it in the number one or two spot next week. I think for Utah, Pressure is going to be number one. And this movie was an A for both me and Andy. And it's based on a World War II drama.
9: It's the walk up to D-Day, right? Isn't that what it
13: is? Yes, it is. And it's something that you don't think of. You have a Scottish meteorologist and he gets pulled in to actually say, should we go when we have D-Day planned or should we wait? How is the weather going to be? And I watch almost all World War II movies. This is kind of my thing. And out of all the ones that I watched, I never would have thought that we would be so entranced by a movie that is about the pressure, no pun intended, of what's going to happen before D-Day or if we should actually make it or, you know, make it not happen.
9: I'm fascinated by this stuff. This is one with Brendan Fraser in it, right?
8: Encino Man.
13: It's not Encino Man, but yes, he plays General Eisenhower, and I have to say, he does a great job. We were talking on the show how, you know, Brendan Fraser is a little bit bigger in stature than Eisenhower but for me, I was worried that he wasn't going to meld into the character that I was going to see Brendan Fraser the whole time, and I didn't. He did a phenomenal job.
9: See, now, I'm a World War II nut also. I have a grandfather who flew planes on D-Day, and like when you know the history of running up to it. So there's this big mix of trying to make sure that you can keep the clandestine nature of the operation because they're trying to trick Nazi Germany. They're trying to trick all of Hitler's forces basically to go, no, we're over here. We're doing this stuff over here, but they're trying to make this thing happen. And the weather was not cooperating, but also we were terrible at knowing the weather back then. And so trying to understand how things worked back then was also very, very dicey. So this is an automatic watch for me. I'm excited to know that you guys liked it too.
8: I just think it's so amazing. And I wonder if Brendan Fraser, when he was sitting there dressed as General Eisenhower, if he sat there and said, you know what, it seems like only yesterday I was playing an unfrozen caveman skateboarder.
13: And wheezing the juice, right?
9: I was going to say, sitting across from Pauly Shore. don't forget Sean Astin. You think about the people who came out of that thing and that we're all taking seriously now, and it's Brendan Fraser and Sean Astin and the roles that they've ended up becoming. Pauly Shore, I don't know why people don't take him as seriously as those two other guys. My heavens.
8: You know, I'm tempted to say that we're in a World War II moment right now because, you know, Tom Hanks has got his thing. But really, the World War II moment has not ever ended.
9: It's never gone away.
13: Do you guys have a favorite movie? That was our question of the day today. Did you guys have a favorite World War II movie? There's so many.
9: Yeah.
8: It's not a movie, but I'm Band of Brothers.
9: Band of Brothers is great, but I think they set the standard. Saving Private Ryan was the one that actually, that one affected me so much because of how gory it was.
13: They did such
9: a job of making you go, you know what? Because it feels like the kind of thing where you're like, I mean, I remember when I was in junior high we went to the Holocaust Museum in Dallas when I was a kid. And before we did it, we watched Schindler's List. And my parents had to sign a thing that said you could watch it. You can watch Schindler's List. And then they take you to the Holocaust Museum and they put you in the train car, one of the exact train cars. Yeah. And I remember thinking to myself, Well, they're just scaring us at this point. But then when you realize, when it starts to come forward, and then you, and I have family members who served in, you know, I have grandparents who served in World War II, and my grandpa was a POW in World War II, and I, so my family tied to it ended up being more significant later. Schindler's List and Saving Private Ryan, I know those are probably, those are the easy answers, but those changed my life.
13: Oh, yeah. You just got bonus points for me because Saving Private Ryan is my all-time favorite movie. It is my number one, and it hasn't moved from number one since I've seen it. So, bonus points, yeah.
8: Nice. Mine is still Indiana Jones.
13: I mean, I'll give you that.
9: Again, World War II movie, though. That's a World War II movie, Ethan. Like, that also counts. If you would have said, my favorite World War II movie, probably.
13: Andy's saying it's pre-war. We've been arguing about this all morning. But I do want to throw this out. So we had a telephone torture today of a Brendan Fraser movie.
9: Yeah.
13: And Andy picked Bedazzled, which is a trash movie. It is a trash movie. Do not see it.
12: Can you hear me?
9: Yes, of course we can.
12: Stop it right now. It is hilarious, and if you have not seen it, you need to see it.
13: Okay. So we're supposed to be talking about bad movies here, and so
12: that's why it works out. No.
8: Well, it's trash. Is there anything that's out there that's current that is really not worth the price of entry?
13: Again, I just think that it's going to be that back room. Some people are going to walk out and say, this was horrible. I don't understand it. And then there's going to be people that are like, this is one of the best things I've seen all year. And so everything else has been fine. Like, there haven't been any horrible things over the last couple of weeks. So next week we will have something horrible. I'll try and find something for you.
12: Next week is Masters of the Universe. So that could either be great or horrible.
8: Yeah, that's true.
9: There's going to be a segment of us. And I say that, Andy, saying you in that group of people who had Castle Grey Skull and unfortunately sold it at your own garage sale when you thought you were too cool for it anymore and you wish you had it back. I may be in that category, so I might just like it because of the fact that, remember the old bad Masters of the Universe movie though that we had back in the day? I mean,
12: Dolph Lundgren,
9: so bad that it was great.
12: They did a meme this week, I kid you not, with Nick Galitzine, who's playing He-Man,
13: yes,
12: Dolph Lundgren, yes. And then a statue of He-Man, and they were doing the Spider-Man thing where each of them was pointing at the other.
9: Oh, yeah.
13: And they know they're
9: not
13: as cool as Spider-Man, right?
9: Okay. It's not as cool as Spider-Man, but anything. And Skeletor is, he's an underrated villain. So
12: he's played by Jared Leto, so maybe that's why it'll be box office poison. For some reason,
13: he
12: seems to be killing everything.
13: Andy.
9: I love that Val has people that if you diss on something, she's going to go after you. Obviously, the Jared Leto thing hit a nerve. So, Val, you're going to host with me next week, and I'm looking forward to having you here in studio. And thanks for hanging out longer than usual. Andy, of course, as well. We appreciate what you guys do, and we'll talk to you again.
13: Thanks, guys.
9: There you go. Well, let's take a break, Ethan. Did we figure out which movies are the worst? I actually just walk away from there and go, dang it! They told me I want more movies now. Now I gotta go see Pressure. I'm absolutely gonna go see Pressure.
8: Alex, I love popcorn for dinner, so I'll take a flyer on anything.
9: All right, we'll take the break here. We'll come back. We have more around the corner. 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So stay right here with us. 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
8: Welcome back to KSL Brightside. I'm Ethan Millard here with Alex Keery. All right, now are you ready to get to the serious
9: one? Oh, well. Are you

0: it just seems like there's a data center project in every open square 700,000, you know.
1: You got to build strip malls.
0: You got 1,000 acres? Well, let's put a data center on it. And now every person's going, hold on a minute. What about the problems with data centers? And it's like people don't necessarily know all of the good, all of the bad, all of the things that come with each one of these data centers. Well, they just heard data center and then they go, I don't want you take your data center and send it back to Canada, man.
1: Hopefully we can streamline this process because it is, yeah, the data centers, they're increasing in number. But you know what's interesting about this whole thing, kind of when you zoom out?
0: That Kevin O'Leary guy certainly hasn't made any friends in the state of Utah.
1: Oh, my goodness, no. Well, yeah. He's made a few.
0: just three.
1: Precious few.
0: Just three, and they're the commissioners.
1: He basically made the only friends he really needed.
0: Yeah, yeah.
1: But what's interesting is, and, you know, politics is a tough game, right? But when you look at the politicians that have been involved in this from the bottom to the top, right, up to the governor and all the way down to the county commissioners, mm-hmm. you know, the people at the local level, the overwhelming surprise and indignance, which they was their initial reaction to the public pushback. These are guys who have won so many elections, received so many votes, and I think all of them would say, yes, I represent my community. Yes, I understand who we are. Yes, I know what we want. Yes, I know what our values are and priorities are. Yet it's interesting to watch them be so universally flummoxed by opposition, which for them must come out of nowhere, but for the communities,
0: yeah, because everyone has said yes to them all the way along the way until they have that first press conference and they go, it's going to go great. And then they have the press conference and then they go, wait, what?
1: You don't love this?
0: Hold on a minute. You should love it because if you don't, you're dumb. And then later they go, you know, I should have relooked at that thing and just wondered.
1: I'm sorry I said those things. I think it's really interesting. It's not often that you see like such a bright line.
0: What's interesting is a lot of times you don't see pushback that works. You just go, can't do anything about it now. It's already in the works. And that's what's interesting is that this time around, the pushback was real pushback. And yeah. Now everybody's reconsidering everything and they put it on pause for a minute. So
1: I mean, so just think about that. If the actions of that community in Box Elder County, if that eventually leads to the governor calling a special session, you know, to set some policy, but that is a large amount of sway that community in Box Elder County has. And so, I don't know, the whole thing's been pretty wild.
0: It's been fun to watch. At the very least, that's why you get your popcorn out to watch the politics happen.
1: Oh, it's been amazing.
0: Yeah.
1: All right. Next up, this is our second thing. Number two, this summer, Bosnia Herzegovina, their World Cup soccer team, the World Cup bound soccer team is using Salt Lake City as its host city and training base. They're going to use RSL facilities in order to make sure that they are primed and ready for the matches they'll be facing at the World Cup this year, which I think is really, really cool to have a real World Cup team here. It's not much of a consolation prize. I was really bothered that we weren't hosting any games. I get it, but it bothers me. I would love for there to be some opportunities and maybe observe that team a little bit, just kind of be part of it, watch it, see it. I don't know. I think it'd be cool.
0: Guess what, though? This weekend, and I'm sorry that I'm telling you this now because the tickets are all sold out, although you can get them super overpriced on SeatGeek right now if you want to make that effort. South Korea, they have a couple of tune-up friendly games that are happening down at Southfield in Provo. I'm a little disappointed that they did it in Southfield because they put the tickets on sale, and Southfield's not a huge... A few thousand people are going to be able to watch South Korea play Trinidad Tobago tomorrow. Then I think they play, I don't know, maybe next week they play El Salvador or something like that. These are tune-up matches, though. I think these are the actual national teams that are getting ready. What they're doing is they're coming here to Utah because I think that maybe one or two of their games are going to be in high elevation. So they go, well, let's come to this place, and it's got some high elevation, and they try to figure it out. Do some training here. So you can actually go down and see South Korea played Trinidad Tobago tomorrow night at Southfield, and there are tickets on sale on SeatGeek. They opened up for sale between $30 and $75.
1: Okay.
0: You'd be hard-pressed to find any tickets right now below the $200 mark.
1: Oh, geez.
0: General admission, I think, might be in that $150 range, but everything is between about $250 and $400 if you want to get them on the secondary market, Ethan.
1: Is the Southfield grass?
0: Yes. Yeah.
1: I wonder if that's why they didn't do it in a bigger venue. Because Cougar Stadium is...
0: LaValle River Stadium is a grass field.
1: Oh, is that grass also?
0: Yeah. But I don't know what state it's in. And to be honest, a lot of times they'll have that stadium grass is being worked on or they're doing things to it all the time. I mean, but you're right. But you can put grass. I want to say that they had grass up here at Rice-Eccles Stadium during the days that they had

0: Ralph Salt Lake playing up there.
1: They did, but that's a lot to go through for a minor friendly match. You know what I mean? They might not have been willing to do that.
0: A little temporary on the way through kind of deal.
1: But they could have. I mean, you tell me. I feel like I'm right about this. They could have sold out Cougar Stadium for something.
0: I don't know about sell out. I think you'd be hard-pressed to get 60,000 people.
1: A World Cup friendly?
0: It's not a World Cup friendly. It's just these teams are here. I don't even know if the teams are playing are actually in the World Cup. I don't think El Salvador or it's tough because you have a 48 team field now instead of just the normal 32. So you've increased it by, you know, you've increased the field size by 50%. And then I can never tell who's actually good enough to be in now because now they've lowered the standard so much. You got teams playing in this World Cup who I've never even heard of, which is actually kind of nice. I mean, to be honest,
1: Salt Lake County Rec League.
0: It is a.
2: 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I'm Michelle Rowe, KSL's top local story this hour. A lawsuit in Weber County hopes to keep a commissioner candidate off the ballot. KSL News Radio's Alexandria Bonilla explains.
3: Three county commission hopefuls, Richard Heyer, Katrina Gibson, and John Beasley, are suing candidate James Ebert and the Weber County clerk Ricky Hatch. This comes just days before ballots are scheduled to be sent out. It claims Ebert did not file his completed candidacy paperwork in time because it didn't contain the conflict of interest form. The suit also alleges the clerk violated state laws by accepting the declaration without all necessary paperwork included. Hatch says his office accidentally didn't include that form, but Ebert completed it and sent it back within the proper time frame. Hatch adds his office has reviewed the filings and doesn't see any real reason to disqualify Ebert. Alexandria Bonilla, KSL News Radio.
2: In other news, Governor Spencer Cox has signed an executive order that creates higher standards for data center development in Utah. The order tells state agencies to make sure development plans prioritize protecting water resources, air quality, wildlife, as well as those who pay for the utilities. It also calls for more transparent public engagement. The government says Utahns have raised a lot of concerns about the impacts of large data centers, and they deserve to have their concerns taken seriously. Traffic and weather together brought to you by UCCU. You deserve to love where you bank. Traffic overall is moving smoothly despite the rain coming down. Looking at a little patch of slowing for drivers southbound I-15 going through Midvale. And then on the northbound side, there was a crash at 2100 North in Lehigh. That has cleared, but I'm seeing a little bit of delay between Lehigh's Main Street and 2100 North. KSL weather. This front will stick around tomorrow, bringing more rain, scattered thunderstorms, and cooler temperatures through tomorrow. By Tuesday, we warm back up into the 80s. By the end of the week, we could be hitting 90. Right now, it's cloudy and about 55 degrees. I'm Michelle Rowe, KSL News Radio, 102.7 FM, 1160 AM, and KSLNewsRadio.com, Utah's news, traffic, and weather station.
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1: Doug Wright is probably rolling over in his grave here. He's back on the air.
14: And Alex Keery.
0: Well, first of all, Doug's not dead, but yeah, he probably would not have written.
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1: All right, welcome back. Yeah, so Brightside, thanks so much for joining us. And we want to seed something here because at the end of the show, we've been doing this every Friday. And I know we don't have very many Fridays under our belts so far. But we're really trying to do this. We're really trying to make this a Friday thing. And that is first world problems at the end of the show on Friday.
0: Oh, yeah.
1: And so we need your help because Alex and I cannot come up with enough first world problems every week to fill what we need to fill. We do not have that kind of creative capability. We just do not.
0: Well, if you're not familiar with what
1: will you text them?
0: Right. If you're not familiar with what a first world problem is, you can always, an example. I gave the example in our stream today of one that I think that I can absolutely give as the example.
1: Let's hear it.
0: First world problem. I have two Costcos that are equidistant from me Okay.
1: Okay.
0: Now that in on its face, that's not a
1: that's an opportunity.
0: That's a great situation.
1: Yeah.
0: But this person goes on to give the real first world problem, which is you got these two Costcos who are pretty close to you. You're sandwiched by two Costcos. You're blessed. All right. The problem is one of them sells the creamy Havarti sliced cheese, but no squeezy mayonnaise. This is actually the term they use, squeezy mayonnaise. The other one sells the squeezy mayonnaise, but no creamy Havarti sliced cheese.
1: By squeezy mayonnaise, do they mean that weird Japanese mayonnaise?
0: I don't know if it's a QP.
1: Or is it just the upside down best foods?
0: I don't know. I didn't get into it except for I see their problem where they go and they go,
1: hold on
0: a minute. This is on my aisle on this at my store or at the other store with this. Or then you go and you go, okay, perfect. I found the squeezy mayonnaise at this one. And then you go over to the cheese section and you go, are you kidding? They don't have just the regular creamy Havarti that is very specific?
1: Yeah.
0: Now, that's a first world problem right there. So you can hit yours up at 57500, and then we'll read those by the end of the show.
1: You know, we have to go to a different Costco for different things sometimes because we have the Costco in Murray and then the one downtown.
0: The downtown one is the mega Costco. It's the biggest one in the world. Yes.
1: For a lot of the normal stuff, we'll go to the Murray Costco. Mm-hmm. If we need a whole frozen goat carcass, we'll go to the 21st.
0: They do have the frozen lamb, the frozen New Zealand lamb in the full.
1: Oh, is it a lamb?
0: Yes, and it's very disheartening because it's wrapped in a burlap sack and it looks like it's straight out of a horror film.
1: It looks like a body.
0: Yeah, yeah, yeah.
1: You know what it is? It's goat meat. They have goat meat in cubes.
0: They do, really?
1: That's what I saw.
0: No way.
1: I really think it is.
0: Boy, we've gone full. We're very cosmopolitan here. We're world travelers if you shop at that Costco.
1: Honestly, Salt Lake City is an impressive city just in terms of the different kinds of people that live in Salt Lake. Uh-huh. It actually really is amazing. And if you want to see that in full force, if you want to see, how many different kinds of people live in Salt Lake, one of the best places to do it is that Costco there off of 21st South. I mean, it really is cool.
0: Millard, I've got some music to play for you. We're going to kick it off here because we have an update to Southwest Airlines' new plus-size travel policies. Let's do it.
15: Sure, you could get a free night's stay, but you have to stay for the whole presentation. Ethan and Alex want you to join the KSL Brightside Vacation Club.
1: All right, let me lay out what happened. So earlier this year, Southwest introduced a new policy that if you are large enough that you encroach on seats next to you, you are required to purchase a second seat. That, of course, was met with general outrage. Now,
0: I'm not sure how it would work if you got to the seat, someone sitting next to you, and then they go, first of all, this brings me all sorts of trauma because I've been big enough in my lifetime before that I've encroached, which is a nice way of just saying your gut spills over to the next aisle. It's very embarrassing to even talk about.
1: Look, I said encroached on purpose, but if you want to go into more detail, it's fine.
0: Spill over. Look, I will tell you that, let me just put you in the situation with somebody who has gone through this. The person who might have to use the extender on the seatbelt, or the person who if a flight attendant approaching goes, can I talk to you for a second? It looks like you're taking up two seats there. I'm going to have to, do you have your credit card with you? Because I'm going to have to charge you for that seat. I'm not sure how that works once you get into the plane and then they tell you that. Because I don't go on, most of the flights that I go on nowadays are either entirely booked or very, very close. You're not on a lot of flights. The airlines do a pretty good job of making sure that they are flying pretty efficiently and you're not, back in the day, you might get on a flight and you have four rows to yourself, but no one's talking to you about it. But the policy, I will just tell you, the fear that you have when you are at that size and you're like walking down the aisle and you go, oh my gosh, I'm going to have to do this thing. Oh boy, please don't. Oh boy, like I don't want to have to do this thing. It is absolutely, it's not just embarrassing, but then to have somebody, but I also get the reason why you would have rules to say, look, if you're taking up some of the seat next to you and somebody bought that seat, that's not fair either.
1: Well, so the good news is Southwest is changing its policy.
0: How did they change?
1: So they're no longer requiring you to purchase a second seat. What they're doing is they're saying, okay, we'll accommodate you. If there is any open seat, we will put you there. If there's no open seat, then
0: you have to buy another.
1: You
0: would have had to have planned for buying a previous an extra seat, or you're not on that flight.
1: But this is what's awkward, and I'll be interested to see how this works out and how they enforce this and how it works out. If there's no extra seat for you to sit next to, you get bumped, and they help you get onto hopefully the next flight, and then they book you two seats right there. Now Southwest say that what you can do to get ahead of this is when you book your flight, book two seats. And then that way you have it. And then if there is an empty seat, they will, that you can use, they will refund your money.
0: Okay.
1: So
0: it's all. It still sounds pretty complicated. It also sounds like you don't have a perfect solution for it.
1: It sounds like, honestly, Alex, I think you're right. It sounds like a nightmare.
0: So I will tell you that I have never taken for granted the fact that, like, when I get on a plane now, and it's probably, there's the payoff of your health being better when you lose weight. Mm-hmm. The biggest payoff, though, for me personally, on like losing weight, has been when you get on the plane and actually just nobody notices you. It's a great feeling.
1: And you sit down and it's no problem.
0: And you buckle in and you pull and you have slack on the thing and nobody's wondering, like, oh boy, is he going to put his arm over onto my side of the thing? They aren't thinking about it. They're not thinking about you because you don't want to be thought of. I've wanted to be invisible my entire life of being a fat dude. And like that has been something that has been absolutely amazing to me, is the part where I just don't even get thought of. And that's like a massive accomplishment.
1: You know, that's interesting. That's interesting to me. And I'll tell you why. Because usually, so there's something else that not everyone knows about you. And that is you're almost 6.5 feet tall.
0: Yes.
1: And so, and no one realizes this because in the photos between the two of us, they always have us at the same height.
0: That's fine.
1: I have an apple box. An apple and every other 6.5 foot tall dude, when he talks about flying, complains about being tall.
0: Not this.
1: Not you.
0: I would have my knees into the back of a seat and have the metal create an irremovable mark in my knee for the rest of my life if I could have done it without having people look at me and going, oh boy, is he going to come over and sit next to me? He doesn't fit here. Or the effort of trying to get that seatbelt to fit normally, and you're like, please just buckle. Please just buckle.
1: Yeah.
0: Or having the indignity of somebody walking up going, you want this seat extender? And then you go, yes. I mean, this is fragile for me even just to say out loud, to be honest. It is, but it's one of the things that, like, now when I go and I travel with my family, I'm like, I'm just glad that that's not an extra layer of just that. It messes with your mind, Ethan. It messes with your mind for life. And it still does. Like, I still have this, like, absolute fear of those feelings that have already happened in the past. And whatever the motivation is of keeping weight off in the future that I'm going to have, that's always going to be a thing where I go, I just don't want to have to get onto a plane and have somebody go, oh, this guy sitting next to me. You know what I mean?
1: Yeah.
0: So at the very least, I'm glad they're making some of these changes. I'm glad they're making these changes. I think it was a weird thing for them to have to deal with. But I also see the other side, too, because I know that it absolutely makes people uncomfortable when they have to sit next to somebody who's a big dude like me. And like I said, one of the great things is now I can sit down and I don't have to deal with that. And that was a massive life change for me also. So
1: I think that's awesome, man. I think that's awesome that you get to do it differently.
0: Thanks for allowing me to.
1: No, I'm serious.
0: Hold on. Bring my therapist. I honestly, like, this is bring a therapist in, because I'm telling you, you've seen me at every different. You and my wife have seen me at all the different body sizes. And it's like there are moments where you're like, it's fine being a big person has all of its challenges, but that one is probably the toughest one.
1: Yeah.
0: For me, it was one of the toughest ones. So
1: I believe it. I really do believe it, man. And you're right. This has been, we've been doing this for 20 years.
0: Yeah. It's crazy.
1: And you're right. It's been wild, but I'm proud of you, man.
0: Well,
1: good job.
0: But it's also a warning, Ethan.
1: To me.
0: You better not get to the point where you're going to start having to get that seat extender,
1: guy. I was kind of on my way.
0: Don't get the seat extender. All right. We'll take a break and we come back. Oh, boy. What has changed with the American breakfast? Yes, that's right. American breakfast. What we're getting wrong about breakfast. We'll tell you about it next. Speaking of food, stay with us.
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13: 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It's the KSL Giveathon. Be a smile maker for the kids at Primary Children's Hospital.
0: Welcome back, everybody. It is KSL Brightside. And of course, the Giveathon is one of the things we love to be able to do right here in our neck of the woods. It's something we've done for years. And I want to introduce you to somebody. Isabel George just graduated from Davis High School. She has an autoimmune disease and faces a lot of different issues with that. One of the first was discovered at birth because she forgets to breathe when she is awake. She's had multiple surgeries at Primary Children's Hospital. Here is her story.
4: We know that there are things that cause my heart rate to go higher when I stand up. We know there's like things that make it so I don't feel great if like I overwork myself. But like, we don't know base what's causing all of it. And my brother has like basically the exact same thing as me, where he also forgets to breathe. And they don't know what's causing it. And it's to the point where our geneticist was like, we're looking and we're looking and we're looking and we can't find anything and we can't figure this out. It's just so confusing. No one can figure out what's going on. I've had more surgeries than I can like count off the top of my head. I've had carpal and cubital surgery. So my nerves in my arms were impinged. So they had to go in and do a release in my hands when I was, I think, 8 or 9. And they couldn't figure out what caused it. And then it came back. And so by the time, I believe I was 15, 16 at the time, they had to redo it on my hands. And then they also had to go in and release my other nerves and move these nerves. So for the surgery for my leg, my femurs grew twisted. So I walk like a duck. And so the way that it sits in my hip makes it hurt in my hip whenever I walk. So what they're going to have to do is they're going to have to go in and basically cut my femur in half, twist it so it's straight, and then put a titanium rod down it and pins in the top and bottom of my femur. It's been a long journey of trying to figure out what's making it happen while also discovering a bunch of other different things that I have, like dysautonomia and POTS and mast cell activation disorder and Loeys-Dietz syndrome, and the list goes on. And it's been in and out of the hospital, figuring out what works, what doesn't work, how we can maintain everything so I can live my fullest life. It's just figuring out how to live with it and how to be normal while not being normal. Everything's just a little different. Things work great 90% of the time, but the other 10% of the time, it's a hot mess. And it's figuring out the days where it's gonna be a hot mess and realizing that that's okay.
1: Isabel loves Primary Children so much that she even volunteers at the hospital. To help this work continue for people like Isabel, you can donate now by visiting kslkids.com or texting the word SMILE to 57500. 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
0: You know what's really awesome is us being able to get back into this gig and do this show again together after a few years of taking it off. Is we get to do the Giveathon again.
1: Yeah.
0: That was something that we took a ton of pride in back in the day. I mean, we were doing this thing back when it was the old school way that we did it. Yeah. We were just asking people to call for 5 hours straight. And you remember, and when we would get a few dollars every few minutes from like some of the truck drivers who were listening to us late across the Western United States.
1: Oh, we always had that, yeah.
0: But it was such a big deal to us because you and I, and you obviously knew this way more than I did growing up in this community. And then when we lived about a mile from it, for all those years over here in Salt Lake, Primary Children's Hospital became such a huge part of our life. Like it wasn't just if something really bad happens, take our kids up there. It was the hospital that was closest to us in general. So,
1: yeah.
0: All of the stitches and broken bones, all that stuff, it all happened up there. And it all started for me, that relationship of being able to get to know the patients for the last few years, the awesome people up at the hospital. One of my closest friends now is one of the interventionalists. He does the heart surgeries for babies up there at Primary Children's Hospital. And, you know, getting to know what that means to our community and asking people to become smile makers, it's an automatic for us because we've already been doing this for so long, and it just means so much to our community to be able to participate in this. And for you and I, it's another bonus to be able to do this job again.
1: Yeah,
0: is to be a part of that now every year.
1: I think that's absolutely right. I'm so excited to do this. It's one of the best things for me about working here, and it's because many years ago, Primary Children's Hospital saved my brother's life. And so it's a special place, and many families around here have stories about that hospital. It's a special place, and it's a different kind of hospital, and that's always worth remembering. And so I'm glad to do this. I feel like my participation in this in this fundraising we do at KSL is me paying back for my own family's experience.
0: Well, actually, glad to do it. I needed to talk to you about that. You still have to pay it back. And actually, you're going to be the one who does have to go up and still ask for the phone number for 5 hours straight up.
1: Hey,
0: we've done it for years.
1: And so. I feel like I really do represent my whole family when we do this.
0: Yeah, it's a pretty cool thing, and it's an awesome thing to be able to participate in. And Isabel's one of those great stories. She graduated from the same high school that my kids go to. And so that's going, you know, we have these people that are that touch us in our communities. And a lot of these folks, they're walking by you at the school, maybe, or they're in your community, and you have no idea how much they've been affected by it. Yep. So text SMILE to 57500. You can become a smile maker yourself. And Ethan and I just tickled to be able to be a part of it again for the Giveathon. More to go right around the corner. We've got tons of Friday. KSL Brightside next.
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6: From ABC News. I'm Dave Packer. The State Department says it's optimistic it can work things out with Kenya after
7: a Kenyan court has put a pause on the Trump administration's plan to open a 50-bed field hospital in the country for Americans exposed to the Ebola virus. The African CDC has suggested Kenya's government was pressured into housing the center. Some experts also warning that a foreign facility is a strategic mistake, saying U.S. nationals impacted by the outbreak should be brought home. Shannon Kingston, ABC News, the State Department.
6: The federal judge who oversaw President Trump's lawsuit against the IRS is now demanding answers from the president's lawyers and the DOJ over whether their settlement that created a $1.8 billion anti-weaponization fund may have amounted to an effort to intentionally deceive her. This is Friday. A judge temporarily blocked payments from that fund. ABC News legal contributor Kim Whaley.
8: This is going to stay with this lower court judge. And then when there's a final resolution, only then will the Trump administration have the ability to appeal it.
6: Despite a ceasefire agreement that's been in place in Lebanon since mid-April, Hezbollah has continued to attack Israeli soldiers in southern Lebanon, fire projectiles at northern Israel.
9: In Lebanon, Israeli forces going on the offensive there. The ceasefire there really not adding up to very much at all. The UN are reporting something in the region of 11 children inside Lebanon are being killed or wounded every single day through military action.
6: ABC's Ian Pannell in Tel Aviv. Louisiana Friday enacted a new congressional map that could help Republicans gain one more seat in the House of Representatives. The new map eliminates one of the state's two black majority districts. Democratic Louisiana State Senator Royce Duplessis says that the map will face new legal challenges.
10: We know we're going to end up right back in court because this map is a racially gerrymandered map, no matter how they try to spin it.
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14: It's 9:03 at KSL News Radio. I'm Michelle Rowe, KSL's top local story this hour. Neighbors are recalling the hectic scene at an Ogden house fire overnight, which killed one person and sent four more to the hospital. KSL News Radio's Britt Johnson has the story.
15: Matt Champion knows the homeowners and lives five houses away from the home. He came outside to see what was going on and found dozens of firefighters and his neighbor's home in flames. He says he's incredibly sad for the loss of life and hopes the others can recover soon. The other four people in the home were taken to the hospital for smoke inhalation.
14: The home had heavy fire damage and smoke damage and is uninhabitable, with damages estimated around $300,000. We're also getting reports that the family dog is also missing. Utah's governor has signed an executive order to make sure data centers' plans are held to standards that are in line with Utah's values. Governor Spencer Cox says this order was a direct response to all the public concerns surrounding the impacts of the data center.
16: People are concerned about data centers. They're concerned about the lake. They're concerned about resources, and they should be concerned. I share those concerns.
14: The executive order calls for state agencies to make sure any plans for data centers prioritize protecting water, air quality, and wildlife. It also asks developers to shield residents from utility costs. Traffic and weather together brought to you by UCCU. Receive 4% on cash back on cruises at uccu.com. We have emergency traffic. This is due to police activity. This is for drivers on I-80 between Tooele and Salt Lake. Both eastbound and westbound traffic is being reported as being closed. Traffic is being diverted off of I-80 at the moment, and I'm seeing sizable delays all the way over to Lake Point and back to the Mills Ponds. KSL weather, scattered showers through tonight and into tomorrow, with a chance of scattered thunderstorms through tomorrow as well. The high will be around 80 before the hot temperatures return. We could be seeing 90s next week. Right now it's scattered showers and 52 degrees. I'm Michelle Rowe, KSL News Radio, 102.7 FM, 1160 AM, and KSLNewsRadio.com, Utah's news, traffic, and weather station.
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21: 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You might think these are anomalies. The country that has the biggest problem is China. A diminishing population means a smaller workforce, smaller tax base, smaller military, a greater number of retirees who need more health care and government services. 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Half of all states have declining population, and if the trend continues, in 5 years, we will follow most of the industrial world into less. 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I'm Scott Hammond. Hope to see you in one of our classes.
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0: 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This entire show is just a hologram.
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1: Welcome to KSL Brightside. I'm Ethan Miller here with Alex Keery. Thanks so much for joining us today. And we're really looking forward to what we have planned. First things first, though. This is Friday, and we have endeavored to do some first world problems on Friday. And I think that...
0: I do want to lower people's expectations on a Friday, and hopefully that helps do it with the first world problems. You know what we do right. You know, Fridays are dedicated to not caring.
1: Yes, that's a good point.
0: I hope that people are in that space right now.
1: If you've got a first world problem that you'd like to share with us right here, please do that. We'll enjoy it. And then also, what we're going to try and do is, I think if we get some good ones here, that we'll collect them and use them on the air.
0: If you're unfamiliar
1: today, we'll credit you. You know, we'll give you credit for it. But we'll just note them.
0: We will. We'll keep them rolling in here. I'll get one. Can I get one? Can I help you? Should I kick it off, or are you just going to tell them a first world problem? Can I give them an example of a first world problem? I saw one today.
1: Not yet.
0: No. I'm not doing the news article that made me think of it. I just thought I saw one today that I thought this is so me. It's the most me, and okay. I'm not using it. It's not like a. It's not the thing that I'm not giving anything away. It's not my best one. It speaks to me. Because I feel like this is kind of me too. First world problem. I read this person and I went, this is phenomenal. I live equidistant from two different Costcos.
1: Oh.
0: Okay. But there you're already kind of going, well, that's not a first world problem. That's great. It's actually more convenient for you. They were like, one sells the creamy Havarti sliced cheese, but no squeezy mayonnaise. The other one sells the squeezy mayonnaise, but not the creamy slice of Arnie. And I thought, that is the most stupid. That is the stupidest thing I've ever heard. And I've never related with something more. I hate when I get to a Costco and I just assume they're going to all be the same. And I'm like, what is your problem? You don't carry the same thing of the stuff that I'm used to. So get your first world problems in. Very similar to something like that. That one spoke to me very, very much.
1: All right. Next up, though. This isn't really a first world problem. This actually is a really real problem.
0: Okay.
1: We got this first video, Caitlin.
0: We're heavy video, by the way.
1: Yeah, we're heavy video today, which I wanted to try because I felt like, you know, we're here.
0: Yeah, yeah.
1: So I don't know if you can see what this is.
0: Well, people who are listening on the radio certainly can't see what it is. But this is
1: This is a phenomenal explosion. Look how amazing that is.
0: Jeff Bezos, he wasn't on that, right?
1: No. Right. No one was on it. But yeah, this is a Blue Origin rocket. This is a rocket belonging to Jeff Bezos. They were running a test on the launch pad and it ignited.
0: Oh, geez.
1: Ignited.
0: So they weren't trying to launch it. They weren't in the midst of launching it. Nope. It blew up with something else going on.
1: It was a test. Bezos says, quote, it's too early to know the root cause. But we're already working to find it.
0: You don't need to tell us that, right? We already know. I would hope you'd be looking into it. It is a fireball. And the thing is here's why you know it's extremely crazy is that how far away those cameras are when they're picking up.
1: Yeah.
0: It lights up the sky. It's obviously, I mean, I don't know what time of the day it was, but I assume it was like an early morning.
1: That is a nuclear style mushroom cloud. Look at this. And then those things that fly off the sides. Zzz.
0: Yeah. Now we've all, do you remember?
1: Breathtaking.
0: I'm not trying to be macabre here, but like I remember being in first grade and us watching the Challenger launch on TV.
1: Oh yeah. I watched that at school.
0: As a first grader, I remember being like, because we didn't know what was going on. I remember the teachers all running into the hall together and just they immediately are in a group and they're crying and hugging each other.
1: Yeah.
0: And I remember thinking, this is really weird because you don't really see what's going on. But once you figure out what's going on, it's like, man. So when you see explosions like that and you see like parts of rockets come across from that, my brain immediately goes to that because of how insane of a moment that was kind of in U.S. history.
1: Yeah.
0: So you got a couple things going on this week. Blue Origin blows up before it even like thinks about taking off. Then you have, I think Elon Musk and the whole, I think, what's his, SpaceX?
1: Yeah.
0: They got grounded this week for, that made it sound like they're teenagers. They got grounded this week because they didn't show up on time during curfew. They got, they're on the ground. They're forced to be grounded because they didn't, like, sign off on certain things that they were supposed to before they did their launches. So, like, you guys aren't flying right now.
1: I hadn't heard that. I did hear, though, I did see a headline that, this IPO, this upcoming IPO
0: for SpaceX,
1: yeah, could make Elon Musk our very first
0: trillionaire. Ah, what happens if we hit trillionaire status on the face of the earth? Should we just shut it all down? I was going to say, shouldn't we just shut everything down and go?
1: I think at that point he becomes president of the world.
0: Don't you always hear those funny things though, where they go, "Yeah, but the person who owned the Dutch Indies, they technically would have been worth $14 trillion back in the day if we would have gone with inflation." You know, when you hear those kinds of numbers, I'm always like, "Yeah, but right now," because remember when Apple, its worth at some point may have gotten to that where they felt like it was worth $1 trillion. I don't think we've surpassed that though. But a single person, just floating out there worth $1 trillion, then we've hit a weird space in humankind, right? And at that point, I don't know. Shut her down. Spectacular video though of that launch though.
1: Yeah, extremely cool.
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1: All right, next up on Brightside for today. This is the story of ranch dressing.
0: Oh, no.
1: Now, I don't know if you love ranch dressing as much as Alex does. You know,
0: certainly not.
1: I know you really like ranch dressing.
0: Well, I settled down. Like, stop making me out to be the ranch lover that I don't know. I don't want to overstate it.
1: Which is the best brand?
0: Okay, so this is a great question. From a local standpoint, the Harmon's ranch that you dip their dressing or that you dip their that they give you mm-hmm. with you, when you dip the stuff in it, phenomenal. And I'll tell you why. Sour cream based. Mm. All right. These other ones that are kind of oil based, and I would say ranch dressing is great. And Hidden Valley, God bless you. You've helped us put ranch on the map.
1: So of the shelf ones, of the shelf stable ones.
0: Yeah.
1: What do you think of the best
0: ones? Wild Coyote, I think, is another Utah. That's a Utah zone. Mm-hmm. They make that as well. I think Big T's is also very, very good. Lighthouse does okay. Any of the big houses, any of the Hidden Valley Ranch was like the OG. It was the classic. But I think I used
1: to. Do you remember
0: dip pizza and ranch? Like, that's a very Utah. It's a very U.S. thing to do. I used to do that, and I used to put it on spaghetti when I was a kid, and I think I got over that. I'm not as big of a ranch fan as I used to.
1: Hold on. Do you remember 90 seconds ago when you told me that I shouldn't paint you as some kind of big ranch guy? And then you went into this breakdown of mm-hmm. ranch dressing.
0: Well, I was just telling you, you can't, because I love food.
1: I'm not going to
0: put up with just oil-based dressings. Give me a sour cream based dressing that tastes phenomenal, and like that's where it's a good start right there.
1: So let me tell you what we're talking about. This Hidden Valley Ranch. Yeah. I don't know if they're the original ranch dressing, but
0: who knows where it got originated.
1: Probably the most popular, right?
0: Yeah.
1: For the Hidden Valley, which, as far as I know, does not exist.
0: The Hidden Valley,
1: I don't think
0: there
1: exists.
0: There are places called Hidden Valley,
1: but there's no Hidden Valley Ranch.
0: Right.
1: And which bothers me. I'm going to tell you, bothers me. But they rolled out a dream opportunity for somebody. They're looking for ranch ambassadors, two teams of two people who will travel Europe, sampling European foods, pairing them with ranch dressing, talking about them, and promoting ranch dressing throughout Europe, because Hidden Valley says they don't do any business in Europe and they want to change that. Now, it was open application. They said anyone can apply. They have since said we have all that we need. So they're not taking any new applications. But nevertheless, this did not stop many, many Americans from completely debasing themselves on video on the internet in order to try and get this job. So let's look at a few of these. These are what people did to try and get Hidden Valley's attention to say, hey, I should be the ranch ambassador, including this young woman who decided to drink that entire bottle of buttermilk ranch dressing. Now, first, though, I thought this was amazing that this giant ranch fan first tried to drink it with the safety cap still on it. So she had to step away and then get a fork.
0: No, you got to get
1: to try and get into that. So she steps away.
0: Yeah.
1: She comes back. Here's her fork. Yeah, this seems like a ranch expert.
0: She's obviously not somebody that Hidden Valley Ranch wants on their team.
1: Anyway,
0: she didn't actually know how the product worked.
1: She drank that entire thing in under 10 minutes.
0: Ew.
1: Which, good for her.
0: Okay,
1: that's wonderful.
0: So I got two things going on here. Number one, I want to find out how many calories are in a full bottle of ranch dressing if I drink it. Okay. And again, dear Google, works out very, very well.
1: Yeah.
0: If you drink the standard 24-ounce bottle, You're going to be roughly drinking between 12 and 1700 calories. That's actually not bad.
1: That was not the 24 ounce bottle. I think that was a 32 ounce.
0: That one's a big one. So let's just go ahead and say she probably surpassed the 2000 calorie mark. Can I need to correct this because I don't want to go any further if we're not going to be truthful to what Hidden Valley Ranch is. Ethan, do you want to know the origins of Hidden Valley Ranch? So first of all, Hidden Valley Ranch is the original ranch dressing of all mankind.
1: Okay.
0: Yeah. I didn't know this. So if you were to, wonder where ranch dressing was developed in this world, in our country, because it is our world.
1: It was here.
0: In Utah? United States. Oh, no. It was here in the United States for sure. But where? Where do you think it was developed?
1: Ranch dressing. California. Almost certainly.
0: You would have thought. Ranch dressing is one of the most American foods you could think of, and it was invented by a man named Steve Henson. I do love that we know where it came from. Some of these things where they're like, we don't know. Just people started putting herbs and spices together with buttermilk a long time ago. Steve Henson in the early 1950s.
1: Okay.
0: All right.
1: Where did he live?
0: While in Alaska, as he worked as a plumbing contractor, invented ranch, which is great because I think that plumbing contractors typically love ranch. Here's what the deal is. In a remote camp, he started making dressings for all of his workers to dress up. It was made of buttermilk, mayonnaise, herbs, garlic, onions, and others to make meals more appealing. Basically to make them palatable because they were disgusting.
1: Yeah.
0: In 1954, Steve and his wife Gail

0: with ranch. Let's look at another one. I think we've got a few.
1: I think that they, more of these. People, Americans embarrassing themselves with ranch is not the way that they want to be portrayed.
0: What they need
1: Europe.
0: To do is they need to do this on the streets of Paris. This would go far. All right, this person in Kimball's song.
2: Hidden Valley Ranch.
1: Ooh, ooh.
2: It tastes so good. It tastes so good. It makes
1: Dixie
2: you
1: want to
2: dance.
1: Hey.
2: Everybody now. Hidden
1: Valley Ranch.
2: Come on.
1: Hidden Valley Ranch. Come on now.
2: It tastes so good. It tastes so good. It makes you want to dance.
0: All right, so good effort.
1: Good job. I'm assuming none of these people became the ranch ambassadors then.
0: But I like that one because it didn't make me want to throw up.
1: What is this? Caitlin's showing us a picture right now. Oh, no. This is a set of feet. Oh my goodness, they're putting ranch on their feet. I want foot massage with the ranch. I want to die right now. I cannot see this.
3: It says self-care, the Hidden Valley Ranch.
1: Oh my
3: gosh. Hidden Valley Way.
1: The Hidden Valley Way.
0: You're going to break your neck. You're going to break your neck.
1: Well, okay.
0: That's going to form a sheen of oil on the floor of that shower.
1: That won't come off.
0: That man is going to break his neck.
1: No, that's disgusting. You can't do stuff like that. I will say that our obsession with... So. By the way, Italian dressing has not been America's favorite dressing since 1992. It has ranch dressing is the number one dressing that we sell in all of the land. At one point, it was the number one condiment.
0: See, when I was a kid, it was always Italian.
1: So,
0: always Italian dressing.
1: So now, do you remember that shaker bottle that you used to have with the... But we had like the glass shaker bottle where you made Italian dressing in that bottle. Mm-hmm. And it was a certain mix of like the powder, certain amount of oil, and a certain amount of water, and then you shook that thing up, and then that's what you eat. And it was like a specific oil and vinegar ratio shaker. It had the little measurements on the side. That's how we did it. But they have the ranch dressing is now not the number one condiment that we use in the United States. It's salsa. They just say salsa is our number one used condiment. And I don't look at salsa as a condiment. Do you?
0: I do. Yeah, I eat salsa the same way people eat ranch. I dip things in it.
1: Yeah.
0: Dip things. Pour it on things.
1: Yeah, I guess so. Yeah, I guess I think of a condiment as being like a spreadable thing.
0: I mean, salsa is not a meal. I could make it a meal.
1: So
0: it's a condiment for
3: spreadable.
0: Sure.
1: But yeah, I mean, technically, you speak truth. Look,
0: take Caitlin's word for it. We just saw it spread on feet. It's spreadable.
1: But here's the thing: is that they're trying to do this so that we're ambassadors, so that they get a ranch ambassador for Europe, right? Isn't that what they said? I know worldwide is what they're talking about, but they have this hang up this year. Well, they have this hang up with Europe because they're like, Europe makes fun of us because of how much ranch we eat as Americans.
3: Well, can you imagine going to Italy and putting ranch on your pizza there? That's part of the problem.
1: So that's offensive just hearing it. Sure.
0: But here's...
1: We're putting it on some spaghetti. I know kids who put it on spaghetti when they're kids.
0: Let's watch this. In fact, here's some young ladies who put it on spaghetti.
1: Oh, no. Okay. So here we go. The noise on this one's the one that gets me.
4: Send us to Europe as ranch ambassadors. We love ranch on everything.
0: Oh, my gosh.
4: A little more.
1: No! The sound. Oh, the sound! Okay. I blame all of you guys for all this.
3: I personally picked this one because it grossed me out, but I didn't really want to play this.
1: No, amazing. I knew why. I know. That's part of the deal. So, okay.
0: Alex, let me tell you this. We all get real sensitive about European
1: what
0: opinions
1: they think
0: about
1: us. I know, yeah.
0: We need to let that go because I don't know if you realize this, but I have just over the years come to realize... And I have experience here. The Europeans, for the most part, do not know what they're talking about when it comes to Americans. Europeans have a bunch of dumb stereotypes.
1: Right.
0: And that's all they are. And they love to pull out those stereotypes.
1: Oh, for sure.
0: And describe them to you. They are worthless. They do not describe Americans. They can be real funny, right? And they can be real offensive. And in that moment, it can make someone from Europe feel very superior. But they do not know what they're talking about when it comes to Americans. So
1: Europeans,
0: I would say we need to stop worrying about whether or not Europeans like ranch dressing and what they think about it.
1: How about this?
0: We just need to do what we do.
1: So I'll say this. So you're familiar with what's the fry place here with the waffle? Waffles and frites. Bruges.
0: Mm-hmm.
1: So Belgium basically invented fry sauce, right?
0: Yes.
1: I know that you don't like to hear that as Utahns, but like as it stands, the mayonnaise based kind of aioli stuff like that you see, they do so well, the mix of mayonnaises and things like that to get you going. Now, here's the thing is that because I was reading this thing, it was like Americans, or they were saying Europeans' relationship with, the reason that ranch is not very popular is because Europeans' relationship with salads is different. That makes it sound like, okay.
0: Depending on where you are in Europe, a salad can mean any number of things.
1: Yes, and so they say salads are often just treated like it's a lighter side dish, which we pretend like that too. But they usually putting a thick creamy dressing on a bunch of on a side salad for them does not. It seems very odd because they're usually doing something lighter like.

0: olive oil and vinegar. Or they're doing like lemon juice and olive oil. Like that was a big one. When I lived in Argentina, they just put lemon juice and oil on stuff. And I actually love that. Like yeah. it's a phenomenal thing. But here's the deal. Don't act like you're so superior to us, Greece. Yeah. You've been making tzatziki sauce for however many generations. All that is ranch dressing. Isn't it? Oh, no, it's not.
1: No.
0: It was. Look out. See, I knew the high body
1: thing. That's disappointing.
2: All right.
0: You're not telling me it's like a little bit like their take on ranch dressing. That's what it feels like.
2: I want to hit a couple of these comments.
0: What does it have in it? Some dill, it's dairy based. It's got some spices in it, some garlic. Come on. Tell me that ranch dressing and tzatziki are not cousins.
2: I've got a couple of comments here.
0: What?
2: From the Cheshires. According to Jim Gaffigan, ranch dressing is made from buttermilk and sadness. And I wholeheartedly agree. So he agrees with that.
0: I agree with that.
2: Daniel says, interesting, Alex isn't gatekeeping his ranch opinions. That's true. He's free with it.
0: Well, because they're talking about you, or you go, I'm not going to tell you about what my favorite dressings are. I'll leave that to myself.
2: I have my reasons.
0: I want to go to the grocery store to be able to see it for myself, and then I take it, and no one else can have it.
2: And then in response to the ranch feet in the shower, Daniel also said, that's worse than graffito. You remember graffito?
0: Yeah, I remember graffito.
2: We should bring that back. Would you do it?
0: Was one of our more weird attempts at.
2: Did you ever see graffito?
1: In my Facebook stalking of your old show, I did see it, and I think it's funny.
0: What was it? Pictionary with feet, yeah, basically.
1: I mean, I was entertained.
2: You had a big old marker and you held it between your toes.
1: Yeah, I can find old videos for you.
0: No, please don't.
1: Well, they're there.
0: I will say that my feet are not. They're in camera shape. I could put them on camera right now if you want. So I'll put some ranch dressing on them.
2: So let's just put this down for next week.
0: Okay.
2: If you don't.
0: No.
3: It's 9:31 at KSL News Radio. I'm Michelle Rowe, KSL's top local story this hour. The driver who killed longtime Bees announcer Steve Colucci has been found guilty. Douglas Milne was going 20 miles an hour when he made a quick right turn and hit Colucci in a sandy crosswalk in June of 2024.
4: So this was not intentional. This was not reckless. This was, however, criminally negligent, and that's why he was convicted of that Class A negligent homicide.
3: Salt Lake County District Attorney Sim Gill says the sentence will be handed down in August, but a Class A misdemeanors are punishable for up to a year in jail. Gill says that while perfect justice would mean Colucci was still with us, he hopes this verdict brings some closure to the community and Colucci's grieving family. Governor Spencer Cox is now responding to the backlash against data center plans with an executive order. KSL News Radio's Heather Peterson has the details.
5: The order says this will raise the standards data centers will have to meet if they want to set up shop in Utah. State agencies will be directed to make sure any plans prioritize protecting water, air quality, wildlife, and utility costs for Utahans.
6: Making sure that that every data center is subject to that. So it directs my agencies, which I'm allowed to do under executive orders, to make sure that they're going through those processes, that they're following the law.
5: Governor Cox says this move is in direct response to the public's worries.
6: The public has brought up some concerns that some of us didn't think about that are important, and that matters. I mean, it absolutely matters.
5: The executive order also calls for transparent, meaningful, and thorough opportunities for public comment. Heather Peterson, KSL News Radio.
3: 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The earlier closure of I-80 out by the Great Saltaire Resort, both east and westbound, has been reopened. Traffic is moving through the area. We do have some pretty sizable delays, though, for drivers southbound I-15 between Riverdale and 5600 South in Roy, going through the ongoing construction area. KSL weather tonight through tomorrow. Expect rainstorms, cooler temperatures, as well as scattered thunderstorms. The high is expected to be around 70. The rain will move out, and by Tuesday, we'll be back into the 80s. Right now, it's scattered showers and 52 degrees. I'm Michelle Rowe, KSL News Radio, 102.7 FM, 1160 AM, and KSLNewsRadio.com. 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
10: Spencer Cox and state officials recently announced results from Utah's 2026 point-in-time count, showing the state saw its first year-over-year decline in homelessness in recent history. The count recorded roughly 4,500 Utahns experiencing homelessness in a single night in January, down 1.6% from 2025 after last year's sharp increase. Utah also saw progress in chronic homelessness, with the number of individuals facing long-term homelessness and disabling conditions dropping nearly 7%. State leaders say the progress comes from a more people-focused approach that combines housing with personalized support services aimed at addressing the root causes of homelessness. 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
2: All right, next up, and this is our last one?
0: No, we got a couple.
2: We got two more. All right, so this This young man, hold on, let me get his name. I forgot his name, but I've got it right here. So it has banned a young man named Alan Farrell.
0: Who has?
2: Six Flags has banned Alan Farrell from Six Flags parks. And because he filmed himself doing a stunt on one of their roller coasters.
0: See, when you say
2: at Cedar Point.
0: When you say filming himself doing a stunt on a roller coaster.
2: It sounds like something cool, right?
0: It sounds like
2: watch his video.
0: Yes.
2: Yeah, let's watch his video.
0: Instead.
1: A 10-piece nugget while on a roller coaster? What is wrong with you?
2: Eating a 10-piece nugget on a roller coaster?
1: If anyone asks, I do not have chicken nuggets in my underwear.
2: So, did he really store the nuggets in his underwear?
0: I hope not.
2: Because if he did, that's... Well.
0: Oh.
2: So he gets on there and he gets them out and he's eating them and he's like, you know, having a hard time. And then he gets the sauce out, right?
0: So this is the problem that I have right here.
2: And he gets the sauce out and look how the sauce just goes everywhere. Yeah.
0: And would imagine it would if you're going 60 miles an hour.
2: You can only imagine the people behind you, what they are doing, right?
0: Not being happy, I'll tell you that.
2: So he gets down and he high fives everybody. Yeah, yeah, yeah. We're amazing. We're amazing. We're amazing. It is the problem is the sauce.
0: Yeah. Well, just the nugget in general.
2: You can't be flipping sauce around everywhere.
0: But here's the thing, too. When you're holding a nugget, if you let that thing go, then it's a projectile.
2: Do you think when he got off the ride, he flexed his pecs and went, let's go?
0: No. They shot him when he got off and he goes, I failed. Because I don't think he ate the full 10 piece.
4: He didn't.
0: Right?
4: It just went past, but I pulled it off too soon. He had like four left.
0: Oh, yeah. Well,
2: so
0: it'd be hard to do. I'll tell you why he failed, because I don't know how long the typical roller coaster ride is. It's not very long. So trying to eat 10 of anything, even small things, would be quite an accomplishment. But he's banned for life from all of their parks.
2: I'm surprised he couldn't do it because he looks strong. It looks like he's been working out. He's got that tank top so he can show off his. But he's got the tank top so he can show off his muscles.
0: Yeah.
2: He's been taking his peptides.
0: He's a walking pet. That's what I was gonna say. He's a walking peptides commercial.
2: And I'm honestly surprised that because I ride roller coasters as an almost 50-year-old man. And his reaction to those, like to the G-forces, was a little bit like, I was surprised he was that vulnerable to the G-forces.
0: See, what's crazy about this is that, do you remember when, was it Fabio who got hit by the goose?
2: Yeah.
0: Remember when, this might be before Caitlin's time too. Do you remember who Fabio even was?
4: Yes, it wasn't a goose, but it was a bird.
0: It was a bird strike on a roller coaster. And it was during like a press event while he was on this roller coaster.
2: The front seat.
0: And it broke his nose. Do you remember how bloody
2: blood
0: he was?
2: Everywhere. Yeah, the blood
0: he
2: everywhere.
0: He was the guy on all the romance novels with the hair. And he looked very similar to Ethan and I. And so he had like a, it hit him straight
2: on. He had my muscles in your hair. Yeah. Is what it was.
0: And so it hits him square in the nose. And I remember that shot of him coming off of it. And people were like, what's going on with Fabio's face? Whoa, is
2: and
0: he bleeding?
2: He was just sitting there. He did not move a muscle.
0: No, it was terrifying. I mean,
2: he did not betray any emotions.
0: It was a bad deal.
2: I was just surprised. I felt like that guy with this guy, Alan. What's his name?
0: I love how you need to know his first name. Who cares?
4: It's Alan Farrell.
2: Alan Farrell. Yeah. I just felt like he looks to be so strong, but he was so weak on that ride. He's oh, I killed him by arm. Oh, I can't chew this.
0: Yeah.
2: Oh.
0: This nugget's too strong for me. But when they did the slow motion and the sauce hits the wind like it would on a roller coaster and just gets thrown backward, I'm going, that's why if you're Six Flags, you ban that thing. Now, and also you'll get copycats, right? First of all, I guarantee there are other people who do this. They just didn't necessarily film themselves. If they did, it didn't get as much traction on social media. Here's what I like is that the internet found this guy. He was chewed up and spit out by Six Flags, by the internet, and said, hey, we've decided what your fate is because of what you put online. I like to see stories like this.
2: You like to see people get banned?
0: Yeah, I like it. I like to see them. Look, just like I like to see when something good comes from it. We were talking about the Dr. Pepper girl. She sang a Dr. Pepper jingle. And she turns out she gets herself paid by getting a Dr. Pepper jingle. I like when the internet pays off like that. I like when the internet gives us a payoff on this, which is the guy from the field who drove his truck in the field in the Utah field a couple of weeks ago. I like that the payoff was that he got beat up by the internet. You know what I mean? I like that he got a citation or a warning or whatever from the police.
2: Yeah.
0: I like that this, by the way, that got legs nationally. That story got legs nationally. And then it was a whole round of other people going after this dude for driving in this farmer's field. I like when the internet gives us a beginning, middle, and an end to a story.
2: You like the mob.
0: Yes.
2: You like the mob.
0: In certain ways, the mob mentality sometimes can go a little too far. Banning somebody from this guy's not getting canceled. Don't act like he's getting canceled by the internet. What he is his dumb behavior got squashed immediately. And I'm glad the internet came and it conquered and we were able to thank everyone out there for going after him. Now, the comments are a bit much.
2: Is it possible that those muscles are implants?
0: He can't afford that. He can't afford that. No, you can't do like a... I mean, you could, but... Have you seen the dudes getting the butt implants lately? That's a thing.
2: I've not seen that.
0: It is a thing.
2: It's happened a lot up in Fruit Heights.
0: We're like per capita the highest. Like
2: walking down the street, every other dude.
0: No, I mean like, well, definitely like I have the European dude no butt. You know what I mean? Like I got the
2: Hank Hill.
0: Yeah, I have the Hank Hill.
2: What do they call it? The diminished glute, diminished gluteal syndrome?
0: I have the diminished glute for sure, and it hasn't helped that I've lost weight. Maybe I'll consider putting it back on again if I could just get that full figured tush back.
2: Hey, look, if you need it, like for sitting and things like that. At that point, it's an orthotic device.
0: I will say that I've gone to my kids' baseball games and I'm like, dude, why am I, how is it going straight? This aluminum bench is straight on bone right now.
2: Yeah. No, that's your spine.
0: And that's what, and I need to get a hold of our,
2: that's basically your spine.
0: I need to get a hold of our insurance company and say, look, I'm going to need those fake glutes. I'm going to need the butt implants so I can get things going. Yeah. Start to feel like a human being again, get respected again.
2: Look, I'm going to send you the episode of King of the Hill that addresses this. I think it'll help you see,
0: Millard,
2: that you shouldn't be afraid of real medical needs.
0: All right. Millard, this is not our last roller coaster story of the day, by the way. I think we have...
2: Oh, really?
0: Oh, we have one that's like... This is one actually kind of got us started off.
2: Oh, that's right.
0: And that was the terrifying video that we have come across that became the news that people couldn't keep their eyes off of. Seven people were stuck on a roller coaster more than 100 feet in the air, and it elicited a dramatic rescue, which I love. I love dramatic rescues. Anything I can get a dramatic rescue, if I can get the helicopter out, let's take a listen to what it sounded like as they're trying to get these folks. And by the way, they're straight up. They're vertical, right?
2: Yeah, at least they're not upside down.
0: That's true, but the straight up and... Oh, boy. The straight up and down that we're getting here on this. I want to. Is this the news?
4: This might not be the one, but let me see what.
0: Okay, we'll see what this one is.
4: Sorry, my computer just.
0: No, that's fine.
2: No, it's okay.
0: We can do this while we're on.
2: But you know what's interesting though is they got people up there. Of course, you got the ladder right from the ladder truck, and you got the firefighters up there. And at that point, they're doing basically your standard kind of harnessing routine.
5: One at a time, and that the rescue became even more challenging after the department's man lift had mechanical issues.
0: Oh, geez, that broke too.
4: There was one that we were listening to that was like a live play-by-play.
0: Oh, it had the chopper.
4: If this was happening
0: it?
4: At Lagoon, we would be doing the exact same thing. Just gonna say that.
0: For sure. No. And I listen.
2: I wouldn't want to be on TV like that.
0: No, you would
4: me
0: not.
4: Either.
0: Want
4: Can
0: to
4: you
0: be.
4: Imagine? Look at them getting hauled out of here backwards.
0: I know this looks very. This looks like, very uncomfortable. Hold on. Yeah. What's this guy saying right here?
6: Reassure them that the equipment they were putting on them was going to keep them safe.
0: Except for it broke.
6: That's some of the things they were saying to the occupants up there on the roller coaster.
0: I do think that the part of the story that we shouldn't bury the lead on is that these people who were stuck up there on a mechanical thing that failed 100 feet above, that the rescue equipment also failed, by the way. Like they're all our equipment. It broke. Jim, did you check this? No. Did you check it? No.
2: But it usually works.
0: Last time we had to rescue a bunch of people from a roller coaster, it worked. I don't know. Hold on.
2: I don't know why it's not working
0: today.
2: Hold
0: on. Let me hit. Did you put the 9-volt in? Like, I just, it's very disconcerting that the two things that tried to save you are that you're trying to get on the roller coaster breaks, you get stuck on it. Then the rescue equipment shows up and they go, it's broken. The mechanical equipment broke. I don't know what to do with it. So
2: I'm interested to know why. Well, I guess probably because they didn't know when they'd be able to get the car down, right? Is probably what it is, because it seems like if the car released the brakes, then it would just kind of...
0: They'd fall to their death?
2: Yeah. Well, no, it would slide back down on the track. But apparently...
0: See, this is the one this guy needed. This is where that guy needed those nuggets.
22: Information from the Galveston...
4: This was the live
22: police
4: one,
22: department
4: I think.
22: And oh, the fire department.
0: I love it so much.
22: So, as we've been saying, 8 riders from the STEM school in Houston stuck...
0: Oh, a bunch of smart kids.
22: ...at Pleasure Pier.
0: Pleasure
22: fire
0: Pier!
22: Fire department is using a Not tower today. Truck and a tower... to get them down safely.
0: This guy's
22: it
0: commentary.
22: Involves, each student in a safety harness.
0: Mm-hmm.
22: What else? They have at least, well, we've seen maybe three riders down, and we'll continue to work to get the others down.
2: And you
22: safely.
2: Can see a ladder. The ladder is appears to be silver.
0: I love how he said, we'll work on it. You're not doing jack squat from the studio, Mike. So
2: there's a man on the ladder wearing black pants.
22: Patient process for firefighters. They do a lot of rescues.
0: Listen.
22: Rarely do you see them having to rescue at this height above the Gulf.
0: Oh, Pleasure Pier, great name for that band.
2: Isn't
0: that you went to start in high school, by the way?
2: Isn't that what the amusement park is in Pinocchio?
0: Oh, I don't know.
2: What is it in Pinocchio?
0: I'm not sure. Especially as they dangle precariously above the bay, Mike. Like, I mean, come on. Don't try to make this more dramatic than it is.
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0: Ethan.
2: Finally.
0: Yes, what do you have?
2: We got one last thing, and this is a video also. So if you've ever wondered why people live in Arizona, we still don't have an answer for you. This video shows someone's drone footage of a sandstorm, an enormous sandstorm that hit down in Arizona. Now, down, Arizona is our neighbor to the south, but it seems like just a completely different place. You'd think that we would have more in common with Arizona than we do, but do we have that video? Oh, here it is. So you can see it. This is a drone footage.
0: Is this technically a haboob?
2: This is in the Queen... Yes.
0: Is that what they call it?
2: Yes. Mm-hmm. This is the Queen Creek area.
0: Dude, we've never... Look at this thing. We don't have those things here.
2: Anything like it. Anything like it. And you know
0: what? Wow, that is dramatic. That is a wall. That's straight up out of the movie The Mummy. It looks like it's CGI'd into the Arizona landscape right
2: there. On top of this, Alex, it's probably 110 degrees.
0: Oh, yeah, most certainly. So it's hot with... The sandstorm that's approaching. How tall do you think that is? 200 feet? 200 foot wall of sand cloud coming at you? I mean, that is...
2: At least I would think that it was...
0: Now, as we're watching it here, like I said, I mean, it looks so dramatic. And I don't know what is the end result of something like this? Is there 2 inches of...
2: I think everyone dies.
0: I certainly wonder if you could breathe during all that. Do you just get in your house? What does that do to just like a normal car?
2: I think you just pull over. I mean, you can't drive.
0: You
2: in
0: can't
2: that.
0: See anything for sure.
2: I think you just pull over.
0: Oh my goodness! So that's the kind of stuff that makes me realize that we live in a pretty blessed place, right?
2: So there are a number of things: Arizona with its heat and its sandstorm. Why do people live there? Florida with the hurricanes and the alligators.
0: Why
2: on earth are we living there?
0: Mm-hmm.
2: I just
0: That's a great question.
4: I can't think of a good reason.
0: I do love that the Ethan just goes, I want to see the sandstorm video and just remind people that Arizona sucks.
4: that's exactly what he said this morning.
0: Oh, never mind the year-round golf and the fact that...
2: Year-round golf? You like golfing in 110-degree sandstorm? Do it.
0: I've never seen a... Okay. I don't know what technically a... Like, how does a haboob happen? I just like saying haboob, but I mean, I just want to know what the cause of them
2: no
0: are.
2: One knows.
0: It's an intense dust storm generated by, I know it's a shocker, strong winds and weather fronts downdrafts during thunderstorms that
2: could have suspected that, I guess.
0: In desert areas, including the Middle East, North Africa, and Australia. Also happening in North America. You can also observe, and this is why you know you should live in Arizona, Ethan. These have also been observed on Mars and on Titan, one of the moons of Jupiter.
2: Yeah.
0: So.
2: See, this is a phenomenon that they have on the moons of Jupiter.
0: And you want to live there?
2: And you want to live there.
0: Okay. Hold on. I'm gonna see.
2: I don't get it. Cheshire's weighing in here. It reminds me of that scene in one of the Mission Impossible movies where they're in Dubai. I remember that. That's what I thought of too. That's exactly what I thought of as well. So.
0: I'm asking AI to give me a great reason, to live in Arizona.
2: Ammon dude in the comments regarding the Galveston, Texas roller coaster that broke and then the emergency equipment that broke. On brand for Galveston, LOL.
0: Dude, I have a Galveston story. It's now in Kiri family lore.
2: I've never been to Galveston.
0: So have you ever heard Charles Barkley talk about Galveston? He calls it Galveston, first of all. And he's like, well, that dirty water down there in Galveston, because people think that they're going to go to the Gulf of Mexico and it's going to be beautiful. And anybody who lives near the Gulf of Mexico, near Galveston, will tell you it looks like Yahoo chocolate milk and it never changes. Really? Yeah. And it's not like, oh, wow, the water's kind of not able to see through it very well.
2: It looks like
0: that all the time. And so when we were growing up, we didn't have family that lived by us. We didn't have family that lived close to us. And so our Thanksgivings were always like my dad and mom going, let's just go do our own thing. So we spent I had a Thanksgiving dinner one time at the Outback in San Antonio, Texas, for example, because my dad's like, this is us this year. We went to Galveston and did horseback riding, and Galveston is not great. And so I agree
2: got some cool roller coasters.
0: Well, when they're like, they're hanging, precariously over the Gulf. They make it sound like they're dangling over the Gulf. And I will say the Gulf is not great. It's not a great place to go. Lots of Kiri family and Thanksgiving spent there. And I have my wife showed me this picture the other day of us or of me when I was a kid.
2: Yeah.
0: And I decided that as a chubby 14-year-old or as a chubby 13-year-old, I remember thinking to myself, why did I leave the house like this? I was wearing like those Adidas, like 5-inch inseam short shorts. And for some reason, I was like on a horse. I'm riding a horse in Galveston, but I'm wearing a coat because it's also cold. And I'm like, what are we doing? I was like, why did my parents want us to go to Galveston to do horseback riding? It's the least teary activity that I've ever heard of, us riding horses on the freaking beach in Galveston during Thanksgiving. And yet we did it. So
2: I would love to travel for Thanksgiving.
0: Reasons to live in Arizona. You ready for them?
2: Yeah.
0: Brutal summer heat. Often temperatures routinely hit 110 degrees.
2: Yeah.
0: Walking, exercising, or even touching metal surfaces can be uncomfortable or dangerous. These are reasons to live there. Air conditioning is a necessity.
2: Yeah.
0: That sounds like it's on the license plate there, by the way.
2: Yeah.
0: Arizona relies heavily on the Colorado River for groundwater, or groundwater for their own water. And the Phoenix metro area is enormous. Many residents spend substantial time driving, and commutes can be lengthy despite wide freeways.
2: So let me tell you something. I was
1: BC News. I'm Dave Packer. There was a meeting in the Situation Room Friday, but when it was over, President Trump had no announcement about a possible deal with Iran.
5: President Trump laying out his demands, saying Iran must agree to reopen the Strait of Hormuz, pledge never to develop a nuclear weapon, and allow the U.S. to remove Iran's highly enriched uranium. But Iran says their nuclear program, the key issue at the center of this conflict, is not a part of these negotiations. Iran also insisting the U.S. release $12 billion in frozen Iranian assets. But the president saying no money will be exchanged until further notice.
1: ABC's Mary Bruce. President Trump's so-called weaponization fund blocked by a federal judge Friday. ABC News legal contributor Kim Whaley.
6: This is going to stay with this lower court judge. And then when there's a final resolution, only then will the Trump administration have the ability to appeal it.
1: And another federal judge has ordered that the president's name be removed from the Kennedy Center in Washington, D.C. ABC's Catherine Falders.
9: The judge ruled that that sign needs to come down within 2 weeks. It is quite a defeat for President Trump. We obviously will see what he says about this and whether he will appeal. This is just one of the many projects that Trump has in the works or has at least in part renamed.
1: Jeff Bezos' commercial space company Blue Origin is warning folks in Florida don't touch any of the debris from a catastrophic explosion that incinerated one of the largest rockets that it has during an engine test on Thursday. No injuries were reported after the company's New Glenn rocket exploded into a massive fireball. Former NASA astronaut Susan Kilrain.
10: This is the rocket that is supposed to take equipment to the moon in the not too distant future and then also land landers on the moon with people eventually.
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13: 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I'm Michelle Rowe, KSL's top local story this hour. 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
14: The mood was high despite a dour water year that has had the entire state on edge. Governor Cox said the meeting was the second in a series of meetings about the Great Salt Lake and the potential $1 billion in funding cut out by President Trump focused on saving the lake. The governor says the state has nearly secured the water rights to 800,000 acre feet of water in what he called a big step towards conservationists' goal. The water would be protected instead of used up for irrigation or the needs of private companies.
13: Governor Cox said he is thankful to the president and to other federal leaders, and he is more hopeful about the future of the lake than ever. An Iowa man charged with aggravated murder after police say he killed three Wayne County women so he could take their cars appeared in Utah court for the first time today.
3: 22-year-old Ivan Miller is accused of killing the women so he could drive home, telling police he didn't like doing it, but it had to be done. He appeared in the virtual court hearing wearing black and white stripes and listened quietly while the judge read the charges.
7: Mr. Miller, I'm now going to inform you of the charges. You're charged count one, criminal homicide, aggravated murder, a first-degree felony.
3: Prosecutors previously told reporters they plan to seek the death penalty in this case. Miller will be back in court in September. Traffic and weather together brought to you by UCCU. You deserve to love where you bank. Sizable delays for drivers southbound I-15 due to the construction zone and the ongoing construction between Riverdale and Roy. So if you can avoid that area right now, I would highly recommend it. Good news for drivers that are making their way between Salt Lake and Tooele on I-80. That has reopened in both directions. KSL weather, more rain overnight and into tomorrow. We can expect scattered thunderstorms and a high around 70 tomorrow. By Sunday, the front should be moved out, and by Tuesday, we should be back in the 80s. Right now, it's scattered showers and 52 degrees. I'm Michelle Rowe, KSL News Radio, 102.7 FM, 1160 AM, and KSLNewsRadio.com, Utah's news, traffic, and weather station.
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0: I do have to play it again. I just, you know, there you go. It was 51 years ago that I was doing this, but we are right now in the middle of high school graduation season across the state. Tens of thousands of Utah teens are walking across the stage to receive their high school diplomas either last week, this week, or next week. It seems like we're right in the middle of it.
4: Yeah, and it's a big deal, of course, for a lot of Utahns. It's kind of the demarcation line between childhood and adulthood. So for the next hour or so on Inside Sources here, we're going to celebrate everybody who made it through elementary, middle, and high school, the kids who persevered and are getting ready to take their next step in life.
0: Yeah, it was a significant event for me, I recall, maybe even more so than graduating from college or law school. High school was just the thing. That, it's right. It's like, okay, you're done being a kid. Now yeah. You got to go grow up and
4: do something.
0: And it's when you have to make decisions, I think, more than any other time of your life is, okay, now what am I going to do?
4: So one of the things that I hope our listeners will weigh in on is what one piece of advice would you give to today's high school graduates? You can text us 57500. I'll just say I didn't graduate from high school. so I don't have that memory. I left high school after my junior year and I started college. So I didn't graduate. And I have a funny story about my son.
0: So you have to explain that a little bit. Well, do the people here at KSL know that you don't have
4: a high school diploma? They probably don't know, but I do have a PhD, so yeah, it's okay. I think it's okay.
0: How do you get to point B without crossing point A?
4: Well, because I did take an equivalency exam, and this would have been 1981 my last year in high school. I took an equivalency exam.
0: Okay.
4: But I also took the ACT, and that got me into college.
0: Right, right.
4: So anyway, I don't have that memory, and so it was important for me to have our kids have that opportunity too, right? So we always played it up and, you know, we go and some of the kids just watching high school graduations, like some of them did backflips and I watched a couple of people trip and I don't remember who those people are. They probably do, but.
0: Yeah, right. No, it was an exciting time and I remember it very well, even though it was, like I say, a long time ago.
4: A long time ago. Well, we have with us the Superintendent Molly Hart. She's the Superintendent of the Utah State Board of Education. Thanks for joining us, Superintendent.
19: Good morning. So glad to be here. Thanks for having me.
4: We're so happy to have you on this really exciting time of year for Utah high school students. And I wonder if you can just start by telling us some of the stats this year about this year's graduating students.
19: Absolutely. We are we're cooking with our graduation rate in Utah. We of course don't have the numbers for this year yet, but we have been trending up for the last 9 years. In fact, we've gone up 8 out of the last 9 years, which means if you do the math, that included the pandemic. The only time we dropped was 2021, and it only decreased by 0.1%. So we are really doing great getting those students are working hard. The families are working hard. The teachers are working hard. And I'm so proud of our system, just launching students into their next steps, you know, giving them a firm foundation and opening as many doors as possible for whatever they choose for their future.
0: Do we still have increasing graduation sizes, not just the rate, but are we graduating more students based on the population growth, or is it staying relatively flat?
19: Yeah, yes. Yeah. So the drops in population school-age population, you know, is just starting to hit school. So those are kindergartners and our younger students. The ones graduating are from a time period when we were seeing increasing rates of students. So last year, we graduated just under 50,000 students. So like I said, that is nearly 90%.
4: Wow. That's a lot. 50,000 graduates, yeah. Right? High school graduates. Yeah. That really a lot. Yeah. As you have an opportunity to kind of lead the state, to lead the state and the Board of Education, what messages, well, let me ask you this first, actually. What are you seeing from these students that makes you optimistic for the future?
19: Oh my goodness. it's the variety and the creativity in which our students decide what their next steps are. You know, we used to talk about college, being college ready, right? Like that was the thing you needed to do is get ready for college. What college? It didn't really matter. But as you, as we know, most of our students stay in state. We have a high percentage of students that stay in state. But now we've increased the kind of the ideas and understandings of the different options and what those are. You know, it's military, it's going into the workforce, it's continuing your education in a particular training program, or it's college, and it's a traditional 4-year or 5-year, and you know, all of those options are open. And it's a reflection, I believe, of the different options that we've created for schooling in general. I think that's related to the graduation rate, because there are so many options. There's online options, there's different types of schooling, there's specific schools and charter schools and open enrollment. So there's so many different opportunities and ways to get an education. And that's one of the things that I think makes Utah so special, is that we've figured out a way to be inclusive of different modalities of education, and then creating different opportunities for your next steps, you know, for adulthood, for what your choices are in the future. There's not one right way. And I think that is really, truly something unique and special about Utah is the choices. There are so many different choices.
0: And Superintendent, let me ask you this in follow-up for what you just said. Are our graduating students being advised and counseled and coached on these options and these choices? And I only say because 51 years ago when I graduated, I don't recall anyone saying anything other than, see you later. Thanks for coming. And maybe I was wrong. Maybe that was before you were born, probably. But it just seemed like maybe these options are being discussed. And if so, that seems like a very good thing.
19: Yeah. Oh, yes. Our school counselors, and it starts in middle school. Our middle school counselors, our career tech ed staff, it's been embedded in a number of classes. Students take classes in middle school in their required courses. There's a CTE course that they're required to take that does career exploration. And there's a lot of opportunities where, you know, that we used to call them career fairs. Career fairs have taken on a whole new dimension. You'll see things like the STEM Festival, where it's the entire Mountain America Convention Center taken over by students and representatives from different careers. We've got Talent Ready Utah that works on apprenticeships. And stay tuned for more information on youth apprenticeships. That's something that we're working on with higher ed, and really smoothing the boundaries between K-12 and higher ed. And then higher ed doesn't necessarily look the same to everybody. And, you know, they're embracing the tech school side. You don't necessarily, and then there's the Catalyst, which is now renamed APEX centers, that districts are building. You don't have to go to a 4-year institution to go straight into the workforce. We can get you well on your way during your K-12 experience. So yes, we're sharing that information through the counseling centers, through the teachers, through the learning experiences, as young as seventh grade and sixth grade.
0: Well, that is wonderful news. And this has to be an exciting time for you, Superintendent. Thank you for joining us this morning. That was Superintendent Molly Hart from the Utah State Board of Education. When we come back, we're going to hear from several graduates and find out what they're doing to what they're experiencing now as they get toward graduation. We also want to hear from you. What advice would you give when we come back?
2: When American troops withdrew from Afghanistan in 2021, thousands of evacuees fled to the U.S. for protection. 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
4: Let's part of our special coverage today, we wanted to hear from actual high school graduates, people who are finishing up that phase of life, maybe leaving the nest.
0: Yeah, so our producer, Andy Cupp, reached out to several students and chatted with them about their best experiences or best memories of high school.
4: Here are Alexandra Watt of Highland High School, Jimmy Van Netter of Northridge High School and the Davis Catalyst Center, and Jay De La Fuente of East High School.
1: From high school itself, it's hard. I did the IB program at Highland, which was really awesome. The coordinator there, Mr. Bracken, did a really good job supporting all the students. And I think

0: pests and other things down there. And being able to like cheer on the school sports, but as well as like no one actually knowing who I was at the time.
1: I was always a shy person, so I didn't want to like be the first one to say hi to people or join new things. But as time went on, I figured myself that I need to be myself and go out of my way to do what I love while also like meeting those people, even though it's kind of scary because I always think like they're mean, but they're not. They were never not. And I met so much new people here in my last year. And I wish if I had a device to give myself in my 9th grade years, like to try all those new things, like from the beginning. And yeah.
2: Yeah, so what are they planning to do in the near future?
1: I'm going to study at the University of Utah, studying marketing. And I got the opportunity to be in a program called First Ascent Scholars. It's a business program which gives me a full ride over there, helping me academically and also financially. And I get to also be living there for 2 years, so that's incredible. I'm so grateful for them. And I'm also going to continue my getting my minor in Spanish because I did that for bridge, and just try to live more. Get more experience out there, travel. I really love to travel and just try to be the best I can possibly be.
0: The next 2 years, I'll be serving a mission for the Church of Jesus Christ of Latter-day Saints in, up in Bismarck, North Dakota, and sharing the gospel and the joy that it has brought to my life. And then after that, I will come back and I will go to Weber State in their new bachelor's program in audio and recording. And after that, I will go into event management and live production shows.
3: Going forward, after graduation, I am going to go to the University of Utah for a major in mechanical engineering. I'm debating whether or not to maybe minor in physics or do some stuff business related to get a little diploma there. And following that, I'd like to spend maybe sophomore, junior year, I'd like to take a study abroad in probably Spain because I'm fluent in Spanish from the immersion program at Emerson. And I've been to Spain several times. It's got world-class climbing and it's just beautiful. So I'd love to go there sophomore, junior year. And then I know a couple of companies in the climbing industry that I have some connections to and would love to internship at. And yeah, generally go around. And then, yeah, home backyard of Little Cottonwood, which is actually kind of where I'm at right now. I'm just got took a break from bouldering, has some really world-class climbing, and I'm hoping to finish off the hardest thing in Utah sometime this next year.
4: And finally, as is appropriate at this time of maturation, what advice would you give young students who are entering high school next year?
0: Get involved. Don't just be in high school. Get involved in different classes. Find the classes that you enjoy and then stick with those, because like if you just hate going to school because you hate the classes all the time, then there's no point. And so find the classes that you enjoy. And sometimes that's going to take you a little bit to find those classes. But once you find those classes, stick with them and go with them and continue to dedicate yourself to those classes so that you actually have something that brings you joy in school, so that there's a reason for you to go back every single day.
3: 100%. I think the most important thing for high school, at least, would be being really open to criticism, feedback, and like learning. To kind of ask for feedback, like Mr. Bracken, the IB coordinator I mentioned, who's just like a really good guy and really supportive of the students. I've gone to him several times and been like, hey, what are my weaknesses as a student? What are my weaknesses as a peer? Kind of like, what can I do to improve? How can I improve my status as a learner? And then I've really tried to work on applying that. And I think it's helped a lot with my school. I think it's really helped a lot with me as a human in maturing.
1: My advice would be don't be afraid to try something you never thought you could do. For me, it was dancing. I always loved dance when I was a little kid. But in high school, there was this dancing program and I just wanted to join, but like my heart

0: couldn't. But in 12th grade, I was like, you know, this is my last year. Let me try it out. And I got in, I auditioned and I got in. And I met so much incredible people who love dancing. And just is the same thing goes with everything you do. It could be, I want to be a leader and in club, which I did also. I thought I didn't have it in me, but I did. And I tried my best to contribute to it and also take as many classes as you can get, all those big ones, and take like a career enrollment classes because that helps you take out most of your credit in college so you don't have to take those and also like burden yourself with that money over there.
1: Well, I'll tell you, if that's the future of
2: Right?
1: the kids coming out, we're in great shape. Hopefully that's a representative sample.
2: So we have advice on our KSL News Radio Facebook page from some people. So Heather says money can be your friend or your enemy. Learn how to manage it. Jim says learn a trade. And Crystal says something that it is basically my advice. It's okay to not know exactly what you want to do in life. So choose a path, start down it, and pivot until you find your dreams.
1: And that's a great piece of advice. And also the whole pivot thing. Recognize that whatever your plans are, like the one kid said, I'm going to go on a mission, then I'm going to go to Weber State, then I'm going to get a job doing this. Great, great, great. But maybe one of those changes. You know what I
2: Yeah,
1: mean? And
2: exactly.
1: I think it's good to have plans, but it's also good to recognize you may
2: And be
1: change.
2: adaptable for sure, for
1: Right.
2: sure. I tell my kids, even with their college graduation, but especially high school, you do not need to have it all figured out. And if you think you do, you're wrong. So Josh on Facebook says, as sappy and corny as it may be, read the lyrics to I Hope You Dance by Leanne Womack. It's the best, she says it the best way I know how for
1: I know that song.
2: graduation.
1: Yeah, it's a cute idea.
2: It is. What's your best advice? What you just sh shared, be willing to pivot.
1: I think my advice looking back would be advice to myself that I wish I had done things a little differently, and that is enjoy some things before you just jump into the next level. I went straight from high school to college and straight from college to law school. I mean, I graduated when I was 24. It was way too young. I would just say, you know, enjoy some other things. I know it's important to go to college, and I'm not saying take too big of a detour. If it's a church for the a mission for the Church of Jesus Christ of Latter-day Saints, great idea. Like military, great idea. Peace Corps, something like
2: Right,
1: that. You know,
2: right.
1: try something before you jump into the whole education thing.
2: Yeah. Leslie says online, have fun, do your best, and be kind, right? That's a good one.
1: Yeah, that's great advice.
2: That's a good
1: too.
2: one. Several that say go into the trades, and I think we heard that from Molly Hart, our superintendent, who said there are lots of options, right? It doesn't have to look the same, and that's what I think is great, and it's one of the things that I see as a mom. I have kids in the trades. I have kids who are entrepreneurs. I have kids who have college degrees, but I have lots of in between too, and it's really fun.
1: And between the rate of pay that people in the trades are getting now and the rate of debt that some college graduates are suffering from student loans,
2: That's
1: the
2: also
1: trades
2: true.
1: are something we should be talking about more and more. I'm not saying college is a bad idea. I still think it's the way I would advise my kids to go, but the trades are also incredibly good right now.
2: Well, when we come back on Inside Sources, we're going to continue celebrating our graduates, including those from non-traditional high school programs. Stay with us.
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1: Well, among some of the people graduating this season are some non-traditional students, including those who have already had some struggles in life and are working to make their future better.
2: So this segment, we wanted to talk about those who are graduating within the Utah Division of Juvenile Justice and Youth Services.
1: Yeah, and so we have with us April Graham, who's the director of the Division of Juvenile Justice and Youth Services. April, thanks for joining us this morning.
15: Yeah, thanks for having us.
1: Tell our listeners what the division does to help young people, both in terms of rehabilitation and education, because I know you do those simultaneously.
15: Yeah, it's not a traditional setting by any means. We house incarcerated young people in facilities. They don't have access to kind of those traditional tools like internet and quiet libraries and other hosts of tools, but they do have some great teachers that really find some bright lights in some of these young people. They do have some smaller classrooms. Fortunately, we do have a small population of incarcerated kids, and they're able to really focus on building some really good stability factors through education in these young people to hopefully find some success in their future.
2: So April, can you tell us what are the educational opportunities for youth who are in the division?
15: Yes, we have high school, of course. We also provide a lot of other unique opportunities. We have a good partnership with Utah Tech, who provides higher education opportunities for general education, like a certificate, associate's degrees. And we also have one young person who's working on his bachelor's degree currently. We have a welding program through some of the vocational programs like SLIC. And Davis Technical College has some composite programs and other vocational certificates that we're able to access for our young people. And then we've also been partnering with Apprenticeship Utah that's been able to bring some like hands-on experience and some skill sets to some of our kids who maybe aren't interested in like a college path. And they're more hands-on, but they've graduated. So we have to get kind of a little creative in these incarcerated spaces to learn construction and things like that. But we're really committed to making sure that these kids can get some skills. So when they do return to the community, they have some great opportunity to return and be successful.
1: So what does it look like for the kids who are in these facilities? I call them detention, but they're not just sitting around during the day. They're going to classes. They're going to, maybe they want to learn a trade. They're going to places where they can learn things and get an education. And like you said, maybe even walk out of there with a high school diploma.
15: Yes. So we have classroom settings that are set up. So they'll move from classroom to classroom. We have teachers that are provided from the local school districts. We have principals that come and ensure that these classrooms are being ran to the school district standards. We have a graduation going on in this building right now that I just walked away from. And that principal was speaking to the students and talking about their transformation in high school. I got to talk to those high school graduates just before this interview and kind of talked about the success or the difference they had from traditional high school to this setting. You know, knowing that it's different, that they're incarcerated, of course, but they did speak to, you know, just the difference in these teachers in the small classroom and just the more hands-on and individual kind of experience they had with these teachers versus sometimes feeling lost in a big high school.
2: Well, first of all, thank you for stepping away from graduation. I didn't realize we were creating a conflict. But I wanted to ask you, if you're giving advice to these high school graduates now, what piece of advice or general advice do you and others give to them?
15: You know, sometimes we have to step back and ask them how they're feeling through this process. You know, when I talk to these six young men that are graduating today, it was really interesting to find out that five of these kids were behind in high school before they came to us. Four of them had parents that never graduated from high school, and they are first-generation high school graduates themselves. One of them was supposed to graduate last year and has a child themselves, and he spoke about how this situation really was important to him, knowing now that he's a father, that he's going to be able to tell his son how important it is to have an education. So I think these are just huge milestones that we have to remember. And you know, we all remember high school graduation. That's something that sticks with us. We all remember when we graduated from college, we were able to do that. And this is something that can never be taken away regardless of where we are.
1: April, is there something that the division can and does offer these young people as they're moving to the next level? For example, they may still have to serve some time, but are they being counseled about college opportunities, placement, maybe job if they're learning a skill, some of the things that you've talked about? Are they being counseled about that so that they can move to the next level once they get out?
15: Yes, we're always looking for employers or other job placement opportunities to match skills. So if we Like I can think of like this apprenticeship opportunity. When we have apprenticeship opportunities, when we can place them with employers that will take a chance of letting a young person apprenticeship in a construction opportunity, being able to get out of an incarcerated setting that is very structured and having a place that they can jump in and have some structure and hit the ground running when they get out of incarceration is so important. We don't want people to get out and feel stagnant and not feel like they're going to get an opportunity to move forward. So we're always trying to work with the community and find employers that are going to help and give these kids opportunities to use some of those skills.
2: All right. Thank you so much for joining us. We've been speaking with April Graham, the director of the Division of Juvenile Justice and Youth Services, and we'll let you get back to graduation and give them our congratulations as well. Thank you again.
15: Thank you so much.
1: That's refreshing. And that's so good to know. And I hope that I've been involved and, you know, visited these facilities because I have to go visit clients once in a while. And you do recognize that unlike the adult, and there are classes for the adults as well, but in juvenile detention facilities, they still need to continue their education. Yeah. They still need to work toward a high school degree. Yeah. And learning trades, getting things like that. Yeah. What a great opportunity for
2: them. And I was really impressed by what she said, that four of their six graduates today didn't have parents who graduated from high school. So they're like blazing new trails, which is really powerful.
1: First generation high school graduate. Good for them. Well, and good for the state of Utah and for the division to be doing that. Next up on Inside Sources, we're going to stay with our theme for new graduates and other students. And we're going to ask, what on earth do they plan to do this summer? Let's talk about ways parents can help their kids have a safe and fun summer, which is coming up very soon when we come back.
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22: 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Until I hit 60, and then it started piling on. I don't know why. I could not get that weight to come off. So I contacted Soda, and I said, look, I need to lose between 20 and 30 pounds. They said sign up, and so I did. There's no pills. There's no injections. It's just food. I have a nutritionist who helps me. And I told her, look, I can't even wear some of the suits I used to wear. Well, after the first week, I lost 8 pounds. After the second week, I lost over 10 pounds. I'm starting to be able to put some of my suits on. I'm starting to be able to put my belt on like I hadn't before. I'm back on the bicycle again. I'm getting outside again, and I'm doing the activities that I did when I was 40 years old.
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2: So I used to really worry about my kids having boring summers because I don't think kids like to be bored.
1: Yeah, yeah. And so we want to wrap up our conversation about what we're going to do and talk about a fun summer and you know, and what we can do, what we can have our kids do. Because you know what I see is a lot of kids thinking it's my last summer before I have to grow up. I want to go let my hair down. And they end up taking it a little too far sometimes.
2: Yeah. So a new campaign has just launched, which aims to help parents make sure their kids have a great summer without drinking.
1: Yeah, seriously. And they're, and because that can mess up everything you do.
2: And oh, yeah.
1: I have kids that get out and they get in their car and they go drink or they do something like that. And then they think, okay, well, I'm just a kid. It's all going to be better in the fall. I'll go away to college whatever. No. Nope. Sometimes you don't.
2: Well, we have with us Susanna Burt. She's the Assistant Director of the Weber Human Services. Thanks for joining us this morning.
4: Good morning.
2: So talk to us about the No Bummer Summer.
4: So No Bummer Summer is one of the new efforts with Parents Empowered, giving us parents opportunities to bond with our kids and give them good boundaries so that they don't drink. They don't do what Greg was suggesting, that they let their hair down too much. So it's really a great opportunity.
1: So how is that? How do you go about doing that? I mean, I guess it's easier for me to tell my kids don't drink, but there are other consequences and things they should know about, right?
4: Right. So there's lots of things that we want them to learn, but we as parents, the best part we can do, especially if they're a senior in high school or maybe they're a little bit younger, giving some freedom to them while still setting those good boundaries and still having some bonding with them. So one of the things is that first you want to find out, we talk about assessment and looking to see what kind of a parent you are. And I don't know what you guys are like, but I'm a planner. And the website actually lets us identify what we are as parents. And that helps kind of narrow down what we can do to bond with our kids better, knowing our strengths and weaknesses as a parent. And then knowing how we could respond to the kids' needs, giving them those, hey, let's do something fun, but let's schedule it out. I can't do something so spontaneous because as the three of us are, we're all at work today. So we have to make sure that it's not at 12 o'clock on a Tuesday, but maybe it works to do something right after work or on the weekends.
2: So I went to the website and took that little quiz, and I'm a wave rider parent. Do you want to let our listeners know the different types of parenting styles?
4: Yeah, so there's Wave Rider, there's Planner, there's Social Butterfly, and I'm trying to remember the other one. There's four of them, and I'm trying to remember what it was right off the top. But Wave Rider is that you're kind of chill. That's good to know, Holly, that you kind of go with the flow. I'm a planner. I have to have things scheduled. But the best part about it, I don't know if you looked at it, but you could actually see what, like, hey, here's some things you as a Wave Rider need to know to make sure you're still setting those good boundaries so that while you maybe go with the flow, we still tell the kids, like, I'm chill, I can do this, but
2: yeah,
4: here's still good boundaries. So that's the other really good thing about it.
1: Where are you looking? I didn't see where the quiz for what kind of a parent
2: you
1: are.
2: So it's summer.
1: It's been a long time for
2: parentsempowered.org.
1: Okay.
2: So the other thing I liked too is that you have suggestions for things that we can do, right, as parents with our kids.
4: Yes, I actually did this when we were in the development stages because I have a 14-year-old. And so I had to sit there and look, what can we do? And because I'm trying to be really good budget-wise, it wasn't all going to Disneyland or Lagoon. It was like, hey, let's bake something new tonight, or let's play a card game. And those were the things. And you can actually filter it by county, which I really liked because I don't live in Salt Lake, but it allows us and even our Southern Utah people to be able to say, here, what can I do that's not really expensive? So, and it's great for people who have, again, work, so they can see what's available after hours and something that makes sense that way. I really liked the options.
1: It seems like there are also little summer camps. I know in our neighborhood we had a sports camp, or one of the local gyms had camps and things like that. And the kids would go, and even sort of all ages, and it was fun because they got to go jump in the pool and play in the tennis courts and take advantage of the gym that we would all use. But it just seemed like there were a lot of opportunities like that, even some that take you away for a while, like horse camp, one of my daughters did. There are a lot of opportunities out there, aren't there?
4: Yeah, there are opportunities. And what I really want to stress is the whole point of the No Bummer Summer is really for us as parents or caregivers to connect with our kids, doing something they want to do. I don't know what you, Greg and Holly, did when you were younger, but my dad would force me to go bird watching. And so help me, a 13-year-old girl did not want to go bird watching at that time. Now, guess what? I'm like, oh, I know what that bird is. Right. But my kid actually likes it. So those are things like we want to make sure we're doing what they want to do. So while the summer camps are great, we want to make sure that we're having those connections too with our kids. So you or Holly or myself become that person that they can talk and ask questions to, or say, hey, my friend is considering drinking. What are your thoughts on that, mom and dad, or mom or stepdad or whoever? Like, those are the things that we want them to do with us, so that they come to us and create that bond. So there's a lot of great things. Like, think of it as like good, better, best. There's a lot of really great things for our kids during the summer. We just want to make sure that we put some guardrails up so that they're not drinking, they're not engaging in things that are going to harm them for the rest of their lives or impact them for the rest of their lives. So that's really what we want to see them do. And the No Bummer Summer really can help a parent with that. Figuring that out.
2: I wonder if you could give us just a little bit of the stats on drinking, underage drinking, and why it's so important not to.
4: Well, you know, when we talk about it, if you have a kid that starts before the age 15, drinking the age before the 15, then you're more likely, you're about 45% more likely to become dependent or have a serious issue with alcohol. We've been very fortunate in the state of Utah to have really wonderful policy that helps keep our kids safe and reduces the access to alcohol. So we've seen over the last 20 years it go down, but we're seeing some ticks up. So a lot of what we're seeing is actually the younger age, and they're getting it from their parents. So that's the concern. So while we still have a great overall decrease in youth using, we are seeing some changes in youth starting to consume with parent permission. And that's what we really want to change. We really want to see parents set better boundaries so that those kids, our community, all have a really great opportunity to be healthy as adults and be able to be working and engaging and successful.
1: All right. Thanks for joining us, Susanna. That was Susanna Burt, Assistant Director of Weber Human Services. And I wanted to follow up with something she talked about sort of at the end there that I had just recalled myself. And I'm just saying this to parents out there, hide the liquor, because we would in our neighborhood know that there was a certain house that parents left it out, and that kid always was getting into their liquor. And I'm not saying you just distrust your kids, but boy, if it's a temptation during the summer and the kids are all coming over and running around, just get rid of it. You hide it, or just don't have any around. It's a temptation that, kids, they want to know what it's like, or they want to experience it. And it's not a good thing to experience. And like she said, I think it was brilliant. Kids who start drinking before 15 are going to have problems. It's going to affect their brain, because their brain is more malleable at that time to addiction and things like that.
2: And 67% of the ones who start before they're 15 also go on to use illicit drugs. Yeah. Right? It starts them down a road I think we just really don't want to go down. So that was really great information. It's the No Bummer Summer. You can find more information at summer.parentsempowered.org. But it's for all ages, right? Whether it's about staying away from alcohol. But but what are you going to do with your kids during the summer, creating relationships, bonding? And she said to us, you know, I don't know how it was. Well, I was, we were free range kids, right? My parents were like, go play. I'll see you at dark.
1: Yeah,
2: right.
1: When, so when it starts getting darker, you hear the bell. Come back. Come home for dinner because, yeah, a little bit different
2: time. Yeah, it is. So that was a great conversation and really appreciate that whole hour.
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6: Dave Packer, the State Department says it's optimistic it can work things out with Kenya after
7: a Kenyan court has put a pause on the Trump administration's plan to open a 50-bed field hospital in the country for Americans exposed to the Ebola virus. The African CDC has suggested Kenya's government was pressured into housing the center. Some experts also warning that a foreign facility is a strategic mistake, saying U.S. nationals impacted by the outbreak should be brought home. Shannon Kingston, ABC News, the State Department.
23: The federal judge who oversaw President Trump's lawsuit against the IRS is now demanding answers from the president's lawyers and the DOJ over whether their settlement that created a $1.8 billion anti-weaponization fund may have amounted to an effort to intentionally deceive her. This is Friday. A judge temporarily blocked payments from that fund. ABC News legal contributor Kim Whaley.
24: This is going to stay with this lower court judge. And then when there's a final resolution, only then will the Trump administration have the ability to appeal it.
23: Despite a ceasefire agreement that's been in place in Lebanon since mid-April, Hezbollah has continued to attack Israeli soldiers in southern Lebanon, fire projectiles at northern Israel.
25: In Lebanon, Israeli forces going on the offensive there. The ceasefire there really not adding up to very much at all. The UN are reporting something in the region of 11 children inside Lebanon are being killed or wounded every single day through military action.
23: ABC's Ian Pannell in Tel Aviv. Louisiana Friday enacted a new congressional map that could help Republicans gain one more seat in the House of Representatives. The new map eliminates one of the state's two black majority districts. Democratic Louisiana State Senator Royce Duplessis says that the map will face new legal challenges.
26: We know we're going to end up right back in court because this map is a racially gerrymandered map, no matter how they try to spin it.
23: You're listening to a
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0: 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How will you reduce your taxes, generate income, pay for the skyrocketing cost of healthcare, and optimize your Social Security benefits? 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
3: You know, there are a handful of recent developments that could impact when you should file for Social Security. One, the Social Security Trust Fund is set to run out of money in less than 10 years. That's big news, and this could mean a significant cut in benefits if that happens. And second, higher taxes could be just around the corner, which could impact your net income from Social Security. And then the third thing is changes are with required minimum distributions on your IRA and 401k could impact the taxes on not only your retirement accounts, but your Social Security benefits too. And this is why the traditional rules for filing for Social Security are being turned literally upside down. Welcome to Retirement Solutions Radio. I'm Tyson Thacker along with my brother Ryan. We are the Retirement Brothers from Boss Retirement Solutions and Advisors, the true boss as it relates to your retirement. And if you plan to file for Social Security in the next handful of years, this is going to be a great show for you today. You know, filing for Social Security will be one of the most important financial decisions you'll ever make. And the reason why is because it's the difference between your best and worst case scenario. That could end up literally costing you hundreds of thousands of dollars in lifetime income. And that's why on today's show, we're going to share the most important things that you need to know about Social Security that could help you get the most net income from your benefits. We'll start with how this could change and when you should be filing for your benefits. And Ryan, we've been talking about Social Security for a long time. In fact, it's become
4: long time
3: the foundation for everything that we feel like is important, right?
4: Yeah, definitely. And I mean, Tyson, here's the thing. We've now helped over 30,000 families make an informed decision of how and when to claim their Social Security. And when it comes to Social Security, that is the very foundation of the Boss Retirement Blueprint. In fact, it's really the hinge point where everything else starts with the Boss Retirement Blueprint. The Boss Retirement Blueprint is our planning system that we use. It's one page to help you get the most out of every nickel that you've saved for your retirement. And, you know, the reason why Social Security is so important is because you've been paying into it for such a long time.
3: That's right.
4: And, you know, Tyson, there's all these different camps out there. You should take it at 62. You should absolutely wait until 70. The correct answer is it depends. And this show today is all about how to optimize Social Security for your individual situation. So, man, we've got a great show today. We're going to be talking about what is the best age of how and when to claim Social Security. And, man, let's jump right in.
3: Yeah. And the first thing that we just mentioned in the open is that Social Security is in a little bit of trouble. We've been talking about this for quite some time, but recently the annual trustees report was released. They release this every single year, and they give an update on the state of the Social Security Trust Fund. And they confirmed first the bad news. Social Security is set to run out of money in less than 10 years now. And I quote, "The long-term outlook for the program isn't any better than it was a year ago, according to the annual report released by the Social Security trustees. They projected that the retirement trust fund would run dry in 2033. And Ryan, that end quote, by the way, that becomes a really important factor because not only is the trust fund in trouble, but that means people's benefits could be in trouble. And it's more important than ever before to understand how and when Social Security should be taken and what you ought to do with it.
4: So Tyson, the real question I have here is Congress knows this is going on,
3: yes,
4: right? And they're aware of Social Security struggles. Lawmakers have yet to come in agreement on how they're going to fix this. And, you know, even if they find ways to save the trust fund, it could still potentially hurt your benefits. And so, you know, here's some of the solutions that you're hearing talk about. You're hearing extend the age, lift the cap on how much you pay on Social Security.
3: Yep.
4: You know, which simply means you're waiting longer and paying more for those same benefits. And so this is why we are just talking right now over and over again about look, you need to be able to Washington proof your Social Security strategy on how and when. Also, extend it from just Social Security to all of the other aspects of your retirement. And, you know, Tyson, I think one thing that we're going to talk about here is, you know, the old advice versus the new advice when it comes to Social Security, right?
1: Yeah, we will talk about that in segment number two. And it brings up the thought that we had a friend of ours by the name of David Walker, who is the former comptroller for the federal government, basically the CPA for the federal government, come out and speak to a lot of people not too long ago. And he talked about how important it is that Social Security remain intact, because 59% of Americans, that's their only source of income. He also talked about how...
4: Think about that, 59%.
1: It's crazy, right?
4: Nearly 6 in 10.
1: And he also talked about how he was going to be going to testify in front of Congress in a couple of days after he was meeting with us. And he said, it's so important for me to do this because Congress is dragging their feet on this. They don't want to be... In other words, they don't want... Congress doesn't want to be the bad cop who has to go back to their constituents and say, hey, we had to make some decisions that weren't making you very happy, right? And so this is something that has to be addressed. And so, Ryan, this becomes, as you mentioned, a hinge point to everything else with the Boss Retirement Blueprint. It's the very first thing that we talk about with anybody who comes in to see us, because we want to ensure that everybody understands that this is not just Social Security in a vacuum. You've got to look at this as far as taxes. You've got to look at when you take it. You've got to look at what your other sources of income are going to look like. We're going to be talking about this throughout the rest of the show. But Ryan, if somebody wants to take action right now, what can we do to help them?
4: Well, imagine, would you be upset if you lost $111,000 in retirement income? Well, according to Forbes, 96% of Americans forfeit an average of $111,000. In Social Security income. And, you know, with all the different challenges going on with like inflation, that money could go a long ways in retirement. And with the Social Security Trust Fund, like we've talked about in this segment, in as much trouble as it's in, it's never been more important to ensure that you have the right strategy that could help you get every penny out of your Social Security benefit that's rightfully yours. So we'd like to invite you to learn how you could avoid losing tens of thousands, if not hundreds of thousands of dollars in lifetime income with a free Boss Social Security Benefits Analysis. This analysis pinpoints exactly when you should file for Social Security, could help you get the biggest check possible in retirement, and it also considers the impact on taxes, spousal benefits, Medicare premiums, and more. So this analysis, it looks at the big picture. So that is what allows you that you could get the most out of Social Security. So if you've saved at least $200,000 for retirement and have not filed for Social Security, call to schedule right now at 800-918-3015. Now, the best news of this is several other advisors are going to charge up to several hundred dollars for analysis like this. But if you call us right now at 800-918-3015, again, 800-918-3015, we won't charge you a dime.
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0: 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This is where you can count on straightforward and objective advice on how you can make your money go a lot further in retirement. And here are your hosts, Tyson Thacker and Ryan Thacker from Boss Retirement Solutions.
1: Social Security will be the foundation of your financial game plan in retirement. And it's because the decisions that you make here could have a significant impact on the taxes on your benefits, the taxes with your IRA and 401k withdrawals, the taxes on your retirement income, and even your Medicare premiums. You see, everything is connected to Social Security income, and that's why you need to pay attention, because it's more than just your benefits that you see on your statement. Welcome back to Retirement Solutions Radio. I'm Ryan Thacker, along with my brother Tyson, and today we're sharing the most important things that you need to know that could help you get the most net income from Social Security. And coming up in this segment, why everything you think you know or you've heard about Social Security could be called into question right now. And there's definitely an old way to file for Social Security, but what works best today? What could give you the most net income from Social Security? And likely this is going to be a completely different strategy. And that's why we're talking all about Social Security in today's show. And Tyson, let's take a deep dive on this old way versus the new way, because there's so many misconceptions out there around Social Security.
6: Well, and before we even talk about that, I want to state something that you mentioned in the open, which is we've helped over 30,000 people to make an informed decision about Social Security.
1: Yes.
6: One of the benefits to becoming a client of ours is as these changes happen, we keep our clients abreast of these changes. And if there's any updates that need to happen to their plan, we walk through with them on their reviews. Yeah. And just like there's been enough changes between old and new that we wanted to bring this to everybody. But if you want to become a client, the best part about this is you get the first stab at making sure that you understand all of this. So there's so much advice and information that you're going to find out about Social Security. Most of it comes from the wrong sources. It comes from your coworkers. It comes from maybe Uncle Bob, who said, hey, I took it at 62 and, you know, I just wanted to get it as soon as I could, because if Social Security is going away, I wanted to get it as many years as possible.
1: Yes. Well, yep.
6: That may not be the best solution. But here's a quote from CNBC that summarizes the old best advice for filing for Social Security. Here's what it says, and I quote, there are certain benefits to waiting to claim. By waiting even longer, up to age 70, retirees can lock in even bigger benefits, which is especially valuable if they live longer than expected, end quote. But here's the reality. You've got to take everything into account. Especially since Social Security is getting closer to going broke, you need to understand how this works with your taxes, with your income, with whether you're married, whether you're single, how old you are, what your health looks like. Everything is called into question that you need to understand about Social Security, right?
1: Well, Tyson, there was a great article in the Wall Street Journal, and the quote here is, while delaying Social Security leads to a bigger monthly check when you eventually claim, waiting to collect a large check isn't always the right move. Your health, life expectancy, employment status, how much money you need to retire, and other personal and family factors should be carefully considered. Boy, there's a lot in that quote from the Wall Street Journal.
6: Yes.
1: And this is, you know, that's why the title of this article is, When Can I Collect My Social Security? Retirement's Biggest Gamble. You know, when you think about that, for example, let's talk about the people that think you should wait until age 70.
6: Yep.
1: If everyone in your family has died before age 65, probably not a good way to
6: probably
1: wait.
6: A good indicator.
1: Right. And I think sometimes what happens is you were joking around if you listened to your Uncle Bob, right? Or
6: yep.
1: your coworker or
6: yep.
1: whoever, their situation might be completely different than yours. For example, someone who says wait till 70, they may have
4: real estate income that comes in every month that covers all of their needs.
1: Yeah.
4: And so they can be like, okay, I'm just going to delay my Social Security and let that get bigger. And they can afford to take a little bit more risk. But what if you retired at 63, have no other income source?
1: Right.
4: Well, people are like, well, live on your 401k. Live on your 401k and see how long that will go for you. And then you'll get your biggest Social Security check. Well, how much of your money goes to your kids or grandkids if you pass away and you lived off of your 401k? Nothing.
1: Right.
4: Nothing. So then this impacts legacy, right, Tyson?
1: Yes. No question about it.
4: And so, you know, you know, when you look at all these different things here, Tyson, and you look at what is the new way, right? What is the new way to take Social Security? The new way is you've got to have this customized exactly to your situation.
1: Everything's
4: how and when.
1: Everything's connected, right?
4: Yes.
1: In fact, you may have heard us talk about this on the radio show before, but there's 2,728 rules in the Social Security Handbook, and there's thousands of rules that pivot off of those rules. And so you only get one chance to retire.
4: Yeah.
1: And so compare one chance for you to make the right decision versus us helping 30,000 families to make an informed decision about Social Security. Who do you think is going to understand more about this based off of experience? Well, obviously, it's us helping you to make a good decision because, you know, Ryan, as you're talking about this and saying, well, live off of your 401k, well, that may impact how much you can take in Social Security. It also impacts how much you pay in taxes.
4: Yes.
1: You know, because the flip side of it, if you take Social Security early and you'll live off of Social Security for a while and you kick the can down the road with taking money out of your 401k or IRA, and then you get to required minimum distribution age, and then all of a sudden you're pulling out huge amounts every year and it pushes you into a new tax bracket, well, that's not the best alternative either. And so there's all of these different wrinkles that go into making this decision, and you can't make the Social Security decision on its own. It has to be with everything that you're looking at in retirement.
4: Tyson, what did Ronald Reagan say? Something to the effect of, you should be concerned if someone shows up and says, I'm from the government and I'm here to help. Right? It's
1: right.
4: Like, not that there's not a lot, there's a lot of great people that work for the government. And there's a lot of public servants that have the best, you know, absolutely best in mind to try to help. But the reality is they can't help.
1: Yes.
4: You know, they don't know your full situation. And, you know, they don't know all the intricacies of what do you have saved in your 401k? What do you have in your IRA? What do you have in your TSP? What other sources of income do you have? And this is where you talk about that quote, you know, from Lawrence Kotlikoff of 2,728 rules. I can't think of anything more complex and confusing than that, right? And trying to dovetail that in with all of the pieces of your plan, you know, even the very best experts out there, they, you know, if they start getting into rules of thumb, that's where they make mistakes. You know, you've got to stop, pause, and look at your own individual situation on how is this going to be the best for me in my scenario. And the new way, here's probably the simplest way to remember this is the new way is you need to look at Social Security on what's going to give you the most net income.
1: Yeah.
4: Right. The most income for your situation out there.
1: Well, and Ryan, we looked at this a long time ago and said, we've got to talk about this. And to be clear, we don't make any money on helping somebody with Social Security.
4: Yeah.
1: Right. But it became one of our mantras a long time ago. And now bigger companies are starting to catch on. But why did we see this as the number one thing that we need to help people with?
4: Well, it's real clear, Tyson. We started with our own parents when they were having this decision on when they were getting ready to retire. And they were just confused, you know, and so they wanted to know the best way. That started us on a journey over 20 years ago to find the best way. And you know, we've just been helping tens of thousands of families since then.
1: Yeah.
4: We want to help you. So Tyson, how can we help families today if you've got questions on this?
1: Yeah. So as we've been talking about in this segment, filing for Social Security could be one of the biggest financial decisions you'll ever make as you get closer to retirement. And the difference between the best and the worst case scenarios, well, it could literally be hundreds of thousands of dollars in lifetime income. So you've got to be certain, 100% certain that you get this right. That's why we want to offer something special just for the loyal listeners on today's show. We want to help you get the most income when you file for Social Security with our free customized Boss retirement, or excuse me, Boss Social Security analysis. 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
9: 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Welcome back to Retirement Solutions Radio with Ryan Thacker and Tyson Thacker from Boss Retirement Solutions.
0: Ryan, you mentioned it at the end of the last segment, the Social Security system is complex.
10: Yep.
0: But when you add the fact that Social Security Trust Fund is set to run out of money in less than 10 years, you have an even greater chance of losing out on tens of thousands of dollars in lifetime income that's rightfully yours. Welcome back to Retirement Solutions Radio. I'm Tyson Thacker, along with my brother Ryan. We are the Retirement Brothers from Boss Retirement Solutions and Advisors. And today, we are sharing the most important things that you've got to know that could help you get the most net income from Social Security. And coming up in this segment, we want to talk about the three big trapdoors with Social Security.

0: security that could cost you a fortune in lifetime benefits. And Ryan, there are so many ways that people can get in trouble. So let's just dive in and start talking about what are some of the pitfalls that people run into.
1: Well, pitfall number one is trusting the Social Security Administration to give you customized advice for your benefit.
0: So the key there that you just mentioned is customized advice. What do you mean by that?
1: Well, unfortunately, it's not a good idea to get customized advice. And here's why. They're prohibited from giving you information other than here's what your benefit statement says, because they don't know all the complexities of what's out there. And, you know, the support staff at Social Security, they're good people, but they're overworked and they're smaller than they've ever been, with more retirees retiring every single day. And they can't advise you on how to optimize the very most for your situation. And, you know, this is basically what you need to understand going in. This is pitfall number one, is they're great people. You can get information about your benefit, but not the best way to optimize it, right? You're going to get, here's your statement value. We've heard so many stories from people that we've met with who have come in and they've had an experience where someone at the Social Security Administration gave them advice, well-intentioned.
0: Yeah.
1: But it's the absolute wrong advice. You'll hear stuff like, well, they told me I should take it at 62, or they told me I should wait until 70. You know, things that we've talked about in this scenario. And the bottom line is, like we've talked about in this segment over and over again, you need to have some customized advice for your specific situation, because this is a big deal, Tyson.
0: We've even had people come back and say, we tried to ask them the scenario that you talked about, and they had no idea what you were talking about.
1: Yep.
0: And so when we give our clients the advice and help with Social Security, we actually give them the language now to go into the Social Security Administration when they file, the specific language that they're going to understand so they file correctly, which leads to number two pitfall, which is this: people claiming their benefits at the wrong time. Again, this is all about the right time or the wrong time for you, not somebody else. You've only got one time to make this decision. And once you realize you've made a big mistake, well, you can't go back and have a do-over. You can't have a mulligan like in golf. And that's why we encourage you to really do the math, run the numbers, look at your total picture, have somebody help you, whether it's us or somebody else, somebody that's qualified, not somebody who just barely started looking at this. Somebody has been doing this for years, because if 96% of Americans miss out on an average of $111,000 in potential benefits, you want to be one of the 4%, not one of the 96% that get this wrong and regret it for the rest of your retirement life, right?
1: Well, and Tyson, this is a big deal here, because let's look at one aspect of this. Let's look at break-even point, right? There is a break-even point between starting early and starting late. And let's say that someone says their break-even point is at age 81.
0: Mm-hmm.
1: Well, what if you're going to live until 104?
0: Mm-hmm. Yep.
1: Right? You've got a lot of years where that's going to compound and get bigger and bigger on the monthly payment that you receive from Social Security. But yet so many people out there are like, just start taking it at 62 because it's the smallest check. But if the Social Security trust fund's going to run out of money, we better start taking it now.
0: Yep.
1: Right. And so here's what we know. Congress is going to have to come together and work on this. We're not going to like the way they're going to fix it, because the way they're going to fix it is going to equal more taxes. That's what it's going to boil down to, that you're going to be paying more for your benefit. But that's just one example. Break even, your health, longevity, all these different things play into this. And that leads to the third pitfall, Tyson. What is pitfall number three?
0: Pitfall number three is withdrawing Social Security at the wrong time and pushing yourself into a higher tax bracket. You just mentioned it, Ryan.
1: Yep.
0: It's always been taxes. There's been two times that Congress has gotten involved. The first time was in 1983, where they had to save Social Security. And what did they do? They raised taxes on your benefits. At that point, it was, you could be taxed on up to 50% of your benefit, depending on how much money you were taking from your IRA, your 401k, all the other income streams. Then in 1993, Social Security needed to be helped again. So what did they do? They raised taxes again, and this time up to 85% of your benefit.
1: Yep.
0: Could be taxed. Now, what do you think is going to happen within the next 10 years? Well, they're probably going to give you the opportunity to pay even more in taxes.
1: Go to 100%. Why not?
0: And here's the other problem with this is that they haven't adjusted the amounts that you can have for income based off of increased inflation. And so, Ryan, how can we help people?
1: Well, now you know that you could pay taxes on as much as 85% of your Social Security benefits. So the money that you're counting on for retirement could be less than what you thought it was going to be. That's the bad news. But there are some simple strategies that could help you reduce or eliminate those taxes so that you can keep more Social Security income in your pocket. And that's why we have something special just for the listeners on today's show. We would like to show you how you could reduce or eliminate the taxes on your Social Security benefits with a free, customized Social Security analysis. 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
1: Most people don't realize it, but when you file for your Social Security benefits, could have a domino effect on many other parts of your financial game plan in retirement. Welcome back to Retirement Solutions Radio. I'm Ryan Thacker along with my brother Tyson. And today we are talking about what is the most important thing that you need to know that'll help you get the most net income from Social Security. And coming up in this final segment, we want to talk about how you can answer this all-important question for yourself. What is your best age to file for Social Security? Well, we have three important suggestions about how Social Security fits into your retirement plan, because planning correctly could save you tens of thousands, even hundreds of thousands of dollars in lifetime income. And Tyson, over 30,000 families that we've now helped make an informed decision on Social Security. We've seen some crazy scenarios.
0: Yes, we have.
1: But let's go down to these final recommendations here on how you can figure out what the best age is for you, specifically for your individual situation.
0: Well, you mentioned best age. That's recommendation. It's simple. Don't look just at best age. That's the first thing is, if you just look at the best age and try to figure that out, the amount, for benefits, whether it's 62, whether it's 66, or whether it's 70, that's the old way. And it won't necessarily lead you to the most net income from your benefits. And that becomes so important that's what you mentioned, general rules of thumb. In the last segment, Ryan, the old way is just using these general rules of thumb that you look at, okay, I'm going to wait until age 70 or whatever. Stop looking at age.
1: Yes.
0: You need to look at this, completely differently. It's not just age. It's the net income that you're looking at based off of your entire picture.
1: Well, Tyson, we always used to joke about this. If we knew the exact day you were going to die,
0: yeah,
1: we could plan Social Security with perfection. but it's like this. If you knew you were going to die tomorrow and you have $1 million in your IRAs and 401ks, we can have a heck of a party today.
0: Yeah.
1: Right? Just celebrating, live it up to the very best. But if you're going to live to 105, we're going to adjust that party.
0: Which more and more people are living longer,
1: yes,
0: right?
1: Yes, we're seeing it all the time. And that number is skyrocketing on centenarians. And so, this leads us to number two, Tyson. Recommendation number two is you've got to look at all of the aspects. You need to consider your retirement savings, taxes, and your other income sources, because there again, it's important to look at your entire picture, because that's the only way you can ensure that you get the most net income.
0: Yes.
1: From Social Security. Net income is the new way to look at it.
0: Yes. And so when we sit down with a family and do a Social Security analysis, we look at Social Security first. So when you come in and see us, we have you bring in your most recent statement. If you haven't seen a statement for a while, it's because they don't mail them out anymore. You go to ssa.gov, you put in a few, your birthday, your Social Security number, a couple of other things, and out pops your most recent statement. We look at Social Security and we ask you some questions like, when did your parents, how long did your parents live? How long did your grandparents live? What's your current health look like? How long do you want to work? In other words, we take a look at a lot of factors. We look at how much income you have, what the sources of that income look like. And then when we sit down with you in the second appointment, we've done all of this analysis. Between that first and second appointment, when we do the Boss Retirement Blueprint, which includes the Social Security analysis, we're usually spending somewhere between 8 and 15 hours between the advisor and the team that backs them up. So we spend a ton of time making sure that you do this right. And believe it or not, it's absolutely free. We want you to see what this looks like before you make the decision whether you're going to come in and see us. Everything's connected. That's why you've got to look at all of this combined.
1: Okay, Tyson. And this leads us to recommendation number three, and that is to create an income plan that will lead to the most net income.
0: Have people heard us say net income a few times, right?
1: Yes. And, Tyson, especially if you've saved a good chunk of money for retirement, you need to be thinking about diversification. And when it comes to retirement, the three most important words in retirement are income, income, income. And, Social Security is one form of income. And we now know from this show, it's potentially taxable up to 85%. Right. And that's probably going to change here in the future. It's probably going to get more taxed. If you live in the state of Utah, you're one of the unlucky 13 states that also has state tax on Social Security, which is a joke. And there are other kinds of income that you need to consider in concluding the money out of your tax-deferred retirement accounts, yep. IRAs, 401ks, TSPs, 403bs, anything that's tax-deferred. Remember, when that gets pulled out, it's taxed as ordinary income in retirement. So this is another thing that can throw you into a higher tax bracket. And then, when you look at any other sources of income that you have, you need to see what the tax side is. So Tyson, we talk about this a lot. Tyson and I have lunchtime challenges that we do. We're always like, okay, how would we do this? And we start making a challenge. One of those challenges that we did a long, long time ago, and this is when we saw the cracks in the foundation, is we said, why would you be putting money into an IRA and 401k if later on it's going to get taxed at a bigger number, and then it's going to compound your Social Security tax problem. It's going to compound your retirement tax issues.
0: Yep.
1: Why wouldn't you start having your income sources built in places that aren't taxed? And that started us on a journey many, many years ago. So if we can get like Back to the Future, get into the DeLorean, and we can go back when Tyson and I, we graduated from college, we started looking at this. We started saying, okay, there's got to be better ways to do this. The first thing that had come out at the time was Roth.
0: Mm-hmm.
1: But the problem was Roth. There was no Roth 401k. It was a Roth IRA, and you were so limited on what you could actually save in there.
0: Right.
1: I was like, well, that doesn't make any sense. The second thing we took a long look at was cash value life insurance. And we had always heard cash value life insurance was terrible.
0: Mm-hmm.
1: But then we started looking at who's buying the cash value life insurance. And it wasn't people who were broke. It was people who had lots and lots of money, lots and lots of resources. Banks were buying it by the boatload in bank-owned life insurance. Corporations were buying corporate-owned life insurance. And we were looking at those and saying, why is everyone saying don't do this and go into this trap of an IRA and 401k when all the really wealthy people are doing the exact opposite, and all the banks and all the corporations? And we took a long look at that, and cash value life insurance, if it's structured correctly, is such a powerful way. Do you realize if you take out income out of a life insurance, if it's structured correctly, that's tax-free income. It's like a Roth. There's no restrictions on how much you can put in there. So imagine if you could go back in the time machine and you could build in Roth IRA, mm-hmm. you could build in life insurance that's going to come out tax-free. If you could build in real estate with depreciation, if you could build in these income streams so that when you got to retirement, your income on Social Security is completely tax-free.
0: So you're saying, Ryan, that people ought to look earlier in life about how to create tax-free income streams, because that's going to help their Social Security too.
1: That's what I'm saying, but no one's going to listen. How do I know that? Because we've spent a lot of time with the 30-year-olds trying to preach that to the choir, and they want a better car.
0: They want 3 trips to Disneyland.
1: They want a bigger house, and they don't listen until one day they wake up and they're 5 years, 10 years out from retirement. They're like, oh, I wish I would have done that. So tell your kids to do this. But guess what? They probably won't listen because they think there's going to be something more exciting on what to do. And Tyson, that's where the challenges come in for so many people. But it's not too late. If you haven't planned like that, it's not too late. This is where you can come in and have a conversation with us, right, Tyson?
0: Absolutely. It becomes this huge deal. And Ryan, you mentioned it becomes a challenge for people. That's why you just shared a really big secret to how we have become financially stable and have our own retirement taken care of, is by challenging ourselves to things, to do hard things that we should, that a lot of people don't do until they're 55 or older.
1: And most of these ideas, Tyson, go against the grain.
0: They do.
1: If 95% of Americans are not prepared for retirement, why are you doing the same thing that they're doing?
0: Just like if 96% of Americans get Social Security wrong, why do you want to be one of those 96%?
1: Be part of the 4% that gets Social Security right. Be part of the 5% that's financially independent by making good decisions. And Tyson, how can we help listeners do that?
0: Well, this has been a great show, Ryan, and hopefully you understand now filing for Social Security could be one of the biggest financial decisions you'll ever make. And the difference between your best and worst case scenarios could literally end up being hundreds of thousands of dollars in lifetime income. We see it all the time. So you want to be 100% certain that you get this right. 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
2: 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No statement contained herein shall constitute tax, legal, or investment advice. 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
37: From ABC News, I'm Dave Packer. There was a meeting in the Situation Room Friday, but when it was over, President Trump had no announcement about a possible deal with Iran.
38: President Trump laying out his demands, saying Iran must agree to reopen the Strait of Hormuz, pledge never to develop a nuclear weapon, and allow the U.S. to remove Iran's highly enriched uranium. But Iran says their nuclear program, the key issue at the center of this conflict, is not a part of these negotiations. Iran also insisting the U.S. release $12 billion in frozen Iranian assets. But the president saying no money will be exchanged until further notice.
37: ABC's Mary Bruce. President Trump's so-called weaponization fund blocked by a federal judge Friday. ABC News legal contributor Kim Whaley.
0: This is going to stay with this lower court judge. And then when there's a final resolution, only then will the Trump administration have the ability to appeal it.
37: And another federal judge has ordered that the president's name be removed from the Kennedy Center in Washington, D.C. ABC's Catherine Falders.
1: The judge ruled that that signage needs to come down within 2 weeks. It is quite a defeat for President Trump. We obviously will see what he says about this and whether he will appeal. This is just one of the many projects that Trump has in the works or has at least in part renamed.
37: Jeff Bezos' commercial space company Blue Origin is warning folks in Florida don't touch any of the debris from a catastrophic explosion that incinerated one of the largest rockets that it has during an engine test on Thursday. No injuries were reported after the company's New Glenn rocket exploded into a massive fireball. Former NASA astronaut Susan Kilrain.
2: This is the rocket that is supposed to take equipment to the moon in the not too distant future, and then also land landers on the moon with people eventually.
37: You're listening to ABC News.
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37: Five people killed, dozens injured in a Virginia highway crash.
8: First responders weaving through heavy traffic to get to the scene near Quantico, Virginia. Officials say the commercial bus bound for Charlotte from New York City with 34 passengers on board failed to slow down for a work zone. Passengers on the bus telling ABC News the driver was flying. Four people in one vehicle and one in another were killed. The youngest victim, a 7-year-old boy.
37: ABC's Jay O'Brien. The former superintendent of Iowa's largest school district, Ian Roberts, has been sentenced to 2 years in federal prison after pleading guilty to unlawful possession of firearms and falsely claiming to be a U.S. citizen. Another state approves a new congressional map.
9: Lawmakers in Louisiana have approved a new congressional map which gets rid of one of the state's majority black districts. The move could allow Republicans to flip one of the state's two Democratic-held House seats in the 2026 midterms. The new map was drawn in the wake of last month's Supreme Court decision, which struck down the state's current map as an unconstitutional racial gerrymander. Democrats say that ruling is likely to dramatically reduce the number of black representatives in Congress. Mike Dubusky, ABC News.
37: Be careful opening invitations sent via email. That warning from the Federal Trade Commission, which says scammers are increasingly using your invited text and emails that look legit, but are actually phishing scams. On Wall Street Friday, another record close for the Dow, up 363 points. Dave Packer, ABC News.
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11: We have mostly sunny skies to start Friday with temperatures in the upper 50s and low 60s. By lunchtime, we'll be around 74 degrees. Then highs will top out in the upper 70s, so no more 80-degree days for at least a couple of days. It will be mostly cloudy by the afternoon, and we'll give it a 20% chance for very light rain and sprinkles to possibly fall. Better chances for showers will come overnight Friday into Saturday morning.
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24: I do have to play it again. I just, you know, there you go. It was 51 years ago that I was doing this, but we are right now in the middle of high school graduation season across the state. Tens of thousands of Utah teens are walking across the stage to receive their high school diplomas either last week, this week, or next week. It seems like we're right in the middle of it.
26: Yeah, and it's a big deal, of course, for a lot of Utahns. It's kind of the demarcation line between childhood and adulthood. So for the next hour or so on Inside Sources here, we're going to celebrate everybody who made it through elementary, middle, and high school, the kids who persevered and are getting ready to take their next step in life.
24: Yeah, it was a significant event for me, I recall, maybe even more so than graduating from college or law school. High school was just the thing. It's like, okay, you're done being a kid. Now yeah. You got to go grow up and
26: do
24: something. And it's when you have to make decisions, I think, more than mm-hmm. any other time of your life is, okay, now what am I going to do?
26: So one of the things that I hope our listeners will weigh in on is, what one piece of advice would you give to today's high school graduates? You can text us 57500. I'll just say I didn't graduate from high school. So I don't have that memory. I left high school after my junior year and I started college. So I didn't graduate. And I have a funny story about my son.
24: So you have to explain that a little bit. Well, do the people here at KSL know that you don't have
26: a high school diploma? They probably don't know, but okay, I do have a PhD, so it's okay. Yeah. I think it's okay.
24: How do you get to point B without crossing point A?
26: Well, because I did take an equivalency exam, and this would have been 1981 was my last year in high school. I took an equivalency exam.
24: Okay.
26: But I also took the ACT, and that got me into college.
24: Right, right.
26: So anyway, I don't have that memory, and so it was important for me to have our kids have that opportunity too, right? So we always played it up and, you know, we go and some of the kids just watching high school graduations, like there, some of them did bat flips and I watched a couple of people trip and I, you know, I don't remember who those people are. They probably do, but
24: yeah, right. No, it was an exciting time and I remember it very well, even though it was, like I say, a long time ago.
26: A long time ago. Well, we have with us the superintendent, Molly Hart. She's the superintendent of the Utah State Board of Education. Thanks for joining us, Superintendent.
0: Good morning. So glad to be here. Thanks for having me.
26: We're so happy to have you on this really exciting time of year for Utah high school students. And I wonder if you can just start by telling us some of the stats this year about this year's graduating students.
0: Absolutely. We are, we're cooking with our graduation rate in Utah. We do, of course, don't have the numbers for this year yet. But we have been trending up for the last 9 years. In fact, we've gone up 8 out of the last 9 years, which means if you do the math, that included the pandemic. The only time we dropped was 2021, and it only decreased by 0.1%. So we are really doing great, getting those students are working hard, the families are working hard, the teachers are working hard. And I'm so proud of our system, just launching students into their next steps, you know, giving them a firm foundation and opening as many doors as possible for whatever they choose for their future.
24: Do we still have increasing graduation sizes, not just the rate, but are we graduating more students based on the population growth, or is it staying relatively flat?
0: Yeah. So the drops in population that school age population, you know, is just starting to hit school. So those are kindergartners and our younger students. The ones graduating are from a time period when we were seeing increasing rates of students. So last year, we graduated just under 50,000 students. So, like I said, that is nearly 90%.
24: Wow.
26: That's a lot. 50,000 graduates, yeah. Right? High school graduates. Yeah. That really a lot. Yeah. As you have an opportunity to kind of lead the state, well, it's not kind of, to lead the state and the education, the Board of Education, what messages... Well, let me ask you this first, actually. What are you seeing from these students that makes you optimistic for the future?
0: Oh, my goodness. It's the variety and the creativity in which our students decide what their next steps are. You know, we used to talk about college, being college ready, right? Like that was the thing you needed to do is get ready for college. What college? It didn't really matter. But as we know, most of our students stay in state. We have a high percentage of students that stay in state. But now we've increased the kind of the ideas and understandings of the different options and what those are. You know, it's military, it's going into the workforce, it's continuing your education in a particular training program, or it's college, and it's a traditional 4-year or 5-year, and you know, all of those options are open. And it's a reflection, I believe, of the different options that we've created for schooling in general. I think that's related to the graduation rate, because there are so many options. There's online options, there's different types of schooling, there's specific schools and charter schools and open enrollment. So there's so many different opportunities and ways to get an education. And that's one of the things that I think makes Utah so special, is that we've figured out a way to be inclusive of different modalities of education, and then creating different opportunities for your next steps, you know, for adulthood, for what your choices are in the future. There's not one right way. And I think that is really, truly something unique and special about Utah is the choices. There are so many different choices.
1: And Superintendent, let me ask you this in follow-up for what you just said. Are our graduating students being advised and counseled and coached on these options and these choices? And I only say that because 51 years ago when I graduated, I don't recall anyone saying anything other than, see you later. Thanks for coming. And maybe I was wrong. Maybe that was before you were born, probably. But it just seemed like maybe these options are being discussed. And if so, that seems like a very good thing.
0: Yeah. Oh, yes. Our school counselors, and it starts in middle school. Our middle school counselors, our career tech ed staff, are it's been embedded in a number of classes. Students take classes in middle school in their required courses. There's a CTE course that they're required to take that does career exploration. And there's a lot of opportunities where, you know, we used to call them career fairs. Career fairs have taken on a whole new dimension. You'll see things like the STEM Festival, where it's the entire Mountain America Convention Center taken over by students and representatives from different careers. We've got Talent Ready Utah that works on apprenticeships. And stay tuned for more information on youth apprenticeships. That's something that we're working on with higher ed and really smoothing the boundaries between K-12 and higher ed. And then higher ed doesn't necessarily look the same to everybody. And, you know, they're embracing the tech school side. You don't necessarily, and then there's the Catalyst, which is now renamed Apex Centers, that districts are building. You don't have to go to a four-year institution to go straight into the workforce. We can get you well on your way during your K-12 experience. So yes, we're sharing that information through the counseling centers, through the teachers, through the learning experiences, as young as 7th grade and 6th grade.
1: Well, that is wonderful news. And this has to be an exciting time for you, Superintendent. Thank you for joining us this morning. That was Superintendent Molly Hart from the Utah State Board of Education. 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We also want to hear from you. 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
26: As part of our special coverage today, we wanted to hear from actual high school graduates, people who are finishing up that phase of life, maybe leaving the nest.
1: Yeah, so our producer, Andy Cupp, reached out to several students and chatted with them about their best experiences or best memories of high school.
26: Here are Alexandra Watt of Highland High School, Jimmy Van Netter of Northridge High School and the Davis Catalyst Center, and Jay De La Fuente of East High School.
12: From high school itself, it's hard. I did the IB program at Highland, which was really awesome. The coordinator there, Mr. Bracken, did a really good job supporting all the students. And I think Model UN school-wise was pretty fun. We did that a couple times. It's not always my jam. The big crowds and stuff I don't love too much, but it was really nice, like kind of forcing myself to go a little out of my comfort zone. And it was a good experience. I think Model UN has a lot of learning opportunities that were pretty good.
28: I get my biggest memory by far is, so the Catalyst does a music festival every single year. And that was by far, like, I got to help plan that and run that. And that was by far, like, my favorite and, like, biggest memory that I have from high school of running it the past 2 years. But I, like, a lot of the smaller memories that maybe come from Northridge is I was a mascot, and so I was at every football game down on the sideline, and I could actually, like see the crowd, like, the entire crowd, and had the experience of, like, helping the cheerleaders, like, help with the school spirit. So, like, I was down with the cheerleaders doing back handsprings, tucks, and other things down there, and being able to, like, cheer on the school sports, but as well as, like, no one actually knowing who I was at the time.
29: I was always a shy person, so I didn't want to, like, be the first one to say hi to people or join new things. But as time went on, I figured myself that I need to be myself and go out of my way to do what I love, while also, like, meeting those people, even though it's kind of scary because I always think, like, they're mean, but they're not. They were never not. And I met so much new people here in my last year, and I wish if I had a advice to give myself in my ninth grade years, like, to try all those new things, like, from the beginning. And yeah.
1: Yeah. So what are they planning to do in the near future?
29: I'm going to study at the University of Utah, studying marketing. And I got the opportunity to be in a program called First Ascent Scholars. It's a business program which gives me a full ride over there, helping me academically and also financially. And I get to also be living there for 2 years, so that's incredible. I'm so grateful for them. And I'm also going to continue getting my minor in Spanish, because I did that for Bridge, and just try to live more, get more experience out there, travel. I really love to travel, and just try to be the best I can possibly be.
28: The next 2 years, I'll be serving a mission for the Church of Jesus Christ of Latter-day Saints.

0: am at Emerson, and I've been to Spain several times. It's got world-class climbing, and it's just beautiful. So I'd love to go there sophomore, junior year. And then I know a couple of companies in the climbing industry that I have some connections to and would love to internship at. And yeah, generally go around. And then, yeah, home backyard of Little Cottonwood, which is actually kind of where I'm at right now. I'm just got took a break from bouldering, has some really world-class climbing, and I'm hoping to finish off the hardest thing in Utah sometime this next year.
1: And finally, as is appropriate at this time of maturation, what advice would you give young students who are entering high school next year?
2: Get involved. Don't just be in high school. Get involved in different classes. Find the classes that you enjoy and then stick with those, because if you just hate going to school because you hate the classes all the time, then there's no point. And so find the classes that you enjoy. And sometimes that's going to take you a little bit to find those classes. But once you find those classes, stick with them and go with them and continue to dedicate yourself to those classes so that you actually have something that brings you joy in school, so that there's a reason for you to go back every single day.
0: 100%. I think the most important thing for high school, at least, would be being really open to criticism, feedback, and like learning. To kind of ask for feedback, like Mr. Bracken, the IB coordinator I mentioned, who's just like a really good guy and really supportive of the students. I've gone to him several times and been like, "Hey, what are my weaknesses as a student? What are my weaknesses as a peer? Kind of like, what can I do to improve? How can I improve my status as a learner?" And then I've really tried to work on applying that. And I think it's helped a lot with my school. I think it's really helped a lot with me as a human in maturing.
3: My advice would be don't be afraid to try something you never thought you could do. For me, it was dancing. I always loved dance when I was a little kid. But in high school, there was this dancing program and I just wanted to join, but my heart couldn't. But in 12th grade, I was like, this is my last year. Let me try it out. And I got in, I auditioned and I got in. And I met so much incredible people who love dancing. And just the same thing goes with everything you do. It could be, I want to be a leader at a club, which I did also. I thought I didn't have it in me, but I did. And I tried my best to contribute to it and also take as many, classes as you can get, all those big ones, and take like career enrollment classes because that helps you take out most of your credit in college so you don't have to take those and also like burden yourself with that money over there.
4: But I'll tell you, if that's the future of
1: Right?
4: the kids coming out, we're in great shape. Hopefully that's a representative sample.
1: So we have advice on our KSL News Radio Facebook page from some people. So Heather says, money can be your friend or your enemy. Learn how to manage it. Jim says, learn a trade. And Crystal says something that it is basically my advice. It's okay to not know exactly what you want to do in life. So choose a path, start down it, and pivot until you find your dreams.
4: And that's a great piece of advice. And also the whole pivot thing. Recognize that whatever your plans are, like the one kid said, I'm going to go on a mission, then I'm going to go to Weber State, then I'm going to get a job.
5: ABC News, I'm Dave Macker. After a meeting in the Situation Room Friday, President Trump had no announcement about a possible deal with Iran.
6: President Trump laying out his demands, saying Iran must agree to reopen the Strait of Hormuz, pledge never to develop a nuclear weapon, and allow the U.S. to remove Iran's highly enriched uranium. But Iran says their nuclear program, the key issue at the center of this conflict, is not a part of these negotiations.
5: ABC's Mary Bruce. President Trump now saying he has no interest in renovating the Kennedy Center. This after a federal judge halted plans to renovate the center and ordered that the president's name be removed from it. An unruly passenger forcing a United Airlines flight from Chicago to Minneapolis to divert to Madison, Wisconsin Friday night. Air traffic control recordings mentioning a potential hijack. Law enforcement was waiting. United says the flight landed safely and no injuries were reported. This is ABC News.
4: Enjoy some other things. Mm-hmm. I know it's important to go to college, and I'm not saying take too big of a detour. If it's a church for the a mission for the Church of Jesus Christ of Latter-day Saints, great idea. Like military, great idea. Peace Corps, something like
1: right.
4: that. You know,
1: right.
4: try something before you jump into the whole education thing.
1: Yeah.

0: Leslie says online, have fun, do your best, and be kind, right? That's a good one.
1: Yeah, that's great advice.
0: That's a good one. Several that say go into the trades, and I think we heard that from Molly Hart, our superintendent, who said there are lots of options, right? It doesn't have to look the same. And that's what I think is great. And it's one of the things that I see as a mom. I have kids in the trades. I have kids who are entrepreneurs. I have kids who have college degrees. But I have lots of in between too, and it's really fun.
1: And between the rate of pay that people in the trades are getting now and the rate of debt that some college graduates are suffering from student loans,
0: that's also
1: the trades are something we should be talking about more and more. I'm not saying college is a bad idea. I still think it's the way I would advise my kids to go, but the trades are also incredibly good right now.
0: Well, when we come back on Inside Sources, we're going to continue celebrating our graduates, including those from non-traditional high school programs. Stay with us for more on Inside Sources.
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1: Well, among some of the people graduating this season are some non-traditional students, including those who have already had some struggles in life and are working to make their future better.
0: So this segment, we wanted to talk about those who are graduating within the Utah Division of Juvenile Justice and Youth Services.
1: Yeah, and so we have with us April Graham, who's the director of the Division of Juvenile Justice and Youth Services. April, thanks for joining us this morning.
15: Yeah, thanks for having us.
1: Tell our listeners what the division does to help young people, both in terms of rehabilitation and education, because I know you do those simultaneously.
15: Yeah, it's not a traditional setting by any means. We house incarcerated young people in facilities. They don't have access to kind of those traditional tools like internet and quiet libraries and other hosts of tools. But they do have some great teachers that really find some bright lights in some of these young people. They do have some smaller classrooms. Fortunately, we do have a small population of incarcerated kids, and they're able to really focus on building some really good stability factors through education in these young people to hopefully find some success in their future.
0: So, April, can you tell us what are the educational opportunities for youth who are in the division?
15: Yes, we have high school, of course. We also provide a lot of other unique opportunities. We have a good partnership with Utah Tech, who provides higher education opportunities for general education, like a certificate, associate's degrees. And we also have one young person who's working on his bachelor's degree currently. We have a welding program through some of the vocational programs like SLIC, and Davis Technical College has some composite programs and other vocational certificates that we're able to access for our young people. And then we've also been partnering with Apprenticeship Utah that's been able to bring some like hands-on experience in some skill sets to some of our kids who maybe aren't interested in like a college path, and they're more hands-on, but they've graduated. So we have to get kind of a little creative in these incarcerated spaces to learn construction and things like that. But we're really committed to making sure that these kids can get some skills, so when they do return to the community, they have some great opportunity to return and be successful.
1: So what does it look like for the kids who are in these facilities? I call them detention, but they're not just sitting around during the day. They're going to classes. They're going to, maybe they want to learn a trade. They're going to places where they can learn things and get an education. And like you said, maybe even walk out of there with a high school diploma.
15: Yes. So we have classroom settings that are set up. So they'll move from classroom to classroom. We have teachers that are provided from the local school districts. We have principals that come and ensure that these classrooms are being ran to the school district standards. We have a graduation going on in this building right now that I just walked away from, and that principal was speaking to the students and talking about their transformation in high school. I got to talk to those high school graduates just before this interview and kind of talked about the success or the difference they had from traditional high school to this setting. You know, knowing that it's different, that they're incarcerated, of course, but they did speak to, you know, just the difference in these teachers in the small classroom and just the more hands-on and individual kind of experience they had with these teachers versus sometimes feeling lost in a big high school.
0: Well, first of all, thank you for stepping away from graduation. I didn't realize we were creating a conflict. But I wanted to ask you, if you're giving advice to these high school graduates now, what piece of advice or general advice do you and others give to them?
15: You know, sometimes we have to step back and ask them how they're feeling through this process. You know, when I talk to these six young men that are graduating today, it was really interesting to find out that five of these kids were behind in high school before they came to us. Four of them had parents that never graduated from high school, and they are first generation high school graduates themselves. One of them was supposed to graduate last year and has a child themselves. And he spoke about how this situation really was important to him, knowing now that he's a father, that he's going to be able to tell his son how important it is to have an education. So I think these are just huge milestones that we have to remember. And, you know, we all remember high school graduation. That's something that sticks with us. We all remember when we graduated from college, we were able to do that. And this is something that can never be taken away, regardless of where we are.
1: April, is there something that the division can and does offer these young people as they're moving to the next level? For example, they may still have to serve some time, but are they being counseled about college opportunities, placement, maybe job if they're learning a skill, some of the things that you've talked about? Are they being counseled about that so that they can move to the next level once they get out?
15: Yes, we're always looking for employers or other job placement opportunities to match skills. So if we, like I can think of like this apprenticeship opportunity, when we have apprenticeship opportunities, when we can place them with employers that will take a chance of letting a young person apprenticeship in a construction opportunity. Being able to get out of an incarcerated setting that is very structured and having a place that they can jump in and have some structure and hit the ground running when they get out of incarceration is so important. We don't want people to get out and feel stagnant and not feel like they're going to get an opportunity to move forward. So we're always trying to work with the community and find employers that are going to help and give these kids opportunities to use some of those skills.
0: All right. Thank you so much for joining us. We've been speaking with April Graham, the director of the Division of Juvenile Justice and Youth Services, and we'll let you get back to graduation and give them our congratulations as well. Thank you again.
15: Thank you so much.
1: That's refreshing. And that's so good to know. And I hope that I've been involved and, you know, visited these facilities because I have to go visit clients once in a while. And you do recognize that unlike the adult, and there are classes for the adults as well, but in juvenile detention facilities, they still need to continue their education.
0: Yeah.
1: They still need to work toward a high school degree.
0: Yeah.
1: And learning trades, getting things like that.
0: Yeah.
1: What a great opportunity for
0: And I was really impressed by what she said, that four of their six graduates today didn't have parents who graduated from high school. So they're like blazing new trails, which is really powerful.
1: First generation high school graduate. Good for them. Well, and good for the state of Utah and for the division to be doing that. Next up on Inside Sources, we're going to stay with our theme for new graduates and other students. And we're going to ask, what on earth do they plan to do this summer? Let's talk about ways parents can help their kids have a safe and fun summer, which is coming up very soon when we come back.
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20: Hi, this is Doug Wright. 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
0: So I used to really worry about my kids having boring summers because I don't think kids like to be bored.
1: Yeah, yeah. And so we want to wrap up our conversation about what we're going to do and talk about a fun summer and you know, and what we can do, what we can have our kids do. Because you know what I see is a lot of kids thinking it's my last summer before I have to grow up. I want to go let my hair down. And they end up taking it a little too far sometimes.
0: Yeah. So a new campaign has just launched, which aims to help parents make sure their kids have a great summer without drinking.
1: Yeah, seriously. And because that can mess up everything you do. And
0: oh, yeah.
1: I have kids that get out and they get in their car and they go drink or they do something like that. And then they think, okay, well, I'm just a kid. It's all going to be better in the fall. I'll go away to college or whatever. Nope. Sometimes you don't.
0: Well, we have with us Susanna Burt. She's the Assistant Director of the Weber Human Services. Thanks for joining us this morning.
21: Good morning.
0: So talk to us about the No Bummer Summer.
21: So No Bummer Summer is one of the new efforts with Parents Empowered, giving us parents opportunities to bond with our kids and give them good boundaries so that they don't drink. They don't do what Greg was suggesting, that they let their hair down too much. So it's really a great opportunity.
1: So how is that? How do you go about doing that? I mean, I guess it's easier for me to tell my kids don't drink, but there are other consequences and things they should know about, right?
21: Right. So there's lots of things that we want them to learn, but we as parents, the best part we can do, especially if they're a senior in high school or maybe they're a little bit younger, giving some freedom to them while still setting those good boundaries and still having some bonding with them. So one of the things is at first you want to find out, we talk about assessment and looking to see what kind of a parent you are. And I don't know what you guys are like, but I'm a planner. And the website actually lets us identify what we are as parents. And that helps kind of narrow down what we can do to bond with our kids better, knowing our strengths and weaknesses as a parent. And then knowing how we could respond to the kids' needs, giving them those, hey, let's do something fun, but let's schedule it out. I can't do something so spontaneous because as the three of us are, we're all at work today. So we have to make sure that it's not at 12 o'clock on a Tuesday, but maybe it works to do something right after work or on the weekends.
0: So I went to the website and took that little quiz, and I'm a wave rider parent. Do you want to let our listeners know the different types of parenting styles?
21: Yeah, so there's Wave Rider, there's Planner, there's Social Butterfly, and I'm trying to remember the other one. There's four of them, and I'm trying to remember what it was right off the top. But Wave Rider is that you're kind of chill. That's good to know, Holly, that you kind of go with the flow. I'm a planner. I have to have things scheduled. But the best part about it, I don't know if you looked at it, but you could actually see what, like, hey, here's some things you as a Wave Rider need to know to make sure that you're still setting those good boundaries so that while you maybe go with the flow, we still tell the kids, like, I'm chill, I can do this, but here are still good boundaries. So that's the other really good thing about it.
1: Where are you looking? I didn't see where the quiz for what kind of a parent you are.
0: So it's summer.
1: It's been a long time for
0: parentsempowered.org.
1: Okay.
0: So the other thing I liked too is that you have suggestions for things that we can do, right, as parents with our kids.
21: Yes, I actually did this when we were in the development stages because I have a 14-year-old. And so I had to sit there and look, what can we do? And because I'm trying to be really good budget-wise, it wasn't all going to Disneyland or Lagoon. It was like, hey, let's bake something new tonight, or let's play a card game. And those were the things. And you can actually filter it by county, which I really liked because I don't live in Salt Lake, but it allows us and even our Southern Utah people to be able to say, here, what can I do that's not really expensive? So, and it's great for people who have, again, work, so they can see what's available after hours and something that makes sense that way. I really liked the options.
1: It seems like there are also little summer camps. I know in our neighborhood we had a sports camp, or you know, one of the local gyms had camps and things like that. And the kids would go, and even sort of all ages, and it was fun because they got to go jump in the pool and play in the tennis courts and take advantage of the gym that we would all use. But that was, it just seemed like there were a lot of opportunities like that. Even some that take you away for a while, like horse camp, one of my daughters did. You know, there are a lot of opportunities out there, aren't there?
21: Yeah, there are opportunities. And what I really want to stress is the whole point of the No Bummer Summer is really for us as parents or caregivers to connect with our kids, doing something they want to do. I don't know what you, Greg, and Holly did when you were younger, but my dad would force me to go bird watching. And so help me, a 13-year-old girl did not want to go bird watching at that time. Now, guess what? I'm like, oh, I know what that bird is. Right. But my kid actually likes it. So those are things like we want to make sure we're doing what they want to do. So while the summer camps are great, we want to make sure that we're having those connections too with our kids. So you or Holly or myself become that person that they can talk and ask questions to, or say, hey, my friend is considering drinking. What are your thoughts on that, mom and dad, or mom or stepdad or whoever? Like, those are the things that we want them to do with us so that they come to us and create that bond. So there's a lot of great things. Like, think of it as like good, better, best. There's a lot of really great things for our kids during the summer. We just want to make sure that we put some guardrails up so that they're not drinking, they're not engaging in things that are going to harm them for the rest of their lives or impact them for the rest of their lives. So that's really what we want to see them do. And the No Bummer Summer really can help a parent with that, figuring that out.
0: I wonder if you could give us just a little bit of the stats on drinking, underage drinking, and why it's so important not to.
21: Well, you know, when we talk about it, if you have a kid that starts before the age 15, drinking the age before the 15, then you're more likely, you're about 45% more likely to become dependent or have a serious issue with alcohol. We've been very fortunate in the state of Utah to have really wonderful policy that helps keep our kids safe and reduces the access to alcohol. So we've seen over the last 20 years it go down, but we're seeing some ticks up. So a lot of what we're seeing is actually the younger age, and they're getting it from their parents. So that's the concern. So while we still have a great overall decrease in youth using, we are seeing some changes in youth starting to consume with parent permission. And that's what we really want to change. We really want to see parents set better boundaries so that those kids, our community, all have a really great opportunity to be healthy as adults and be able to be working and engaging and successful.
1: All right. Thanks for joining us, Susanna. That was Susanna Burt, Assistant Director of Weber Human Services. And I wanted to follow up with something she talked about sort of at the end there that I had just recalled myself. And I'm just saying this to parents out there, hide the liquor, because we would in our neighborhood know that there was a certain house that parents left it out, and that kid always was getting into their liquor. And I'm not saying you just distrust your kids, but boy, if it's a temptation during the summer and the kids are all coming over and running around, just get rid of it, or hide it, or just don't have any around. It's a temptation that, kids, they want to know what it's like, or they want to experience it. And it's not a good thing to experience. And like she said, I think it was brilliant. Kids who start drinking before 15 are going to have problems.
3: Yeah.
1: It's going to affect their brain, because their brain is more malleable at that time to addiction and things like that.
0: And 67% of the ones who start before they're 15 also go on to use illicit drugs. Yeah. Right? It starts them down a road I think we just really don't want to go down. So that was really great information. It's the No Bummer Summer. You can find more information at summer.parentsempowered.org. But it's for all ages, right? Whether it's about staying away from alcohol, but what are you going to do with your kids during the summer, creating relationships, bonding? And she said to us, I don't know how it was. Well, we were free range kids, right? My parents were like, go play. I'll see you at dark.
1: Yeah,
0: right.
1: When it starts getting darker, you hear the bell.
0: Exactly. Come back.
1: Come home for dinner, because a little bit different time.
0: Yeah, it is. So that was a great conversation, and really appreciate that whole hour.
4: When American troops withdrew from Afghanistan in 2021, thousands of evacuees fled to the U.S. for protection. 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
28: From ABC News, I'm Dave Packer. The State Department says it's optimistic it can work things out with Kenya after
29: a Kenyan court has put a pause on the Trump administration's plan to open a 50-bed field hospital in the country for Americans exposed to the Ebola virus. The African CDC has suggested Kenya's government was pressured into housing the center. Some experts also warning that a foreign facility is a strategic mistake, saying U.S. nationals impacted by the outbreak should be brought home. Shannon Kingston, ABC News, the State Department.
28: The federal judge who oversaw President Trump's lawsuit against the IRS is now demanding answers from the president's lawyers and the DOJ over whether their settlement that created a $1.8 billion anti-weaponization fund may have amounted to an effort to intentionally deceive her. This is Friday. A judge temporarily blocked payments from that fund. ABC News legal contributor Kim Whaley.
3: This is going to stay with this lower court judge. And then when there's a final resolution, only then will the Trump administration have the ability to appeal it.
28: Despite a ceasefire agreement that's been in place in Lebanon since mid-April, Hezbollah has continued to attack Israeli soldiers in southern Lebanon, fire projectiles in northern Israel.
6: In Lebanon, Israeli forces going on the offensive there. The ceasefire there really not adding up to very much at all. The UN are reporting something in the region of 11 children inside Lebanon are being killed or wounded every single day through military action.
28: ABC's Ian Pannell in Tel Aviv. Louisiana Friday enacted a new congressional map that could help Republicans gain one more seat in the House of Representatives. The new map eliminates one of the state's two black majority districts. Democratic Louisiana State Senator Royce Duplessis says that the map will face new legal challenges.
8: We know we're going to end up right back in court because this map is a racially gerrymandered map, no matter how they try to spin it.
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28: A growing number of performers are pulling out of the Great American State Fair on the National Mall in Washington. Martina McBride there. Also Bret Michaels, Young MC, Morris Day and The Time, and the Commodores have now publicly stated that they will not perform, with several alleging they were misled about the nature of the event. Three people are confirmed dead in the Dallas apartment complex fire, including a child.
11: Nobody is missing any longer from the apartment complex after Thursday's gas explosion. Dallas Fire and Rescue Chief Justin Ball.
12: Everyone is accounted for per the resident lists that we acquired from the complex.
11: The owner of the apartment building says as part of a sale of the building and one next door to it, an engineering firm was doing soil tests, and while boring, the excavation company hit a gas line. Alex Stone, ABC News.
28: The U.S. Coast Guard helped with the rescue of a 74-year-old Canadian citizen stuck on board a disabled sailing vessel hundreds of miles off the coast of Oregon. They say they kept an eye on the man while identifying a nearby cruise ship that rescued that man and who sustained an injury. Government survey data finds the cigarette smoking rate among U.S. adults fell to another all-time low last year, with just 1 in 11 Americans saying they're currently smokers. In the mid-1960s, 42% of U.S. adults were smokers. Last year, that rate was 9%. Dave Packer, ABC News.
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14: Overnight along the Wasatch Front, we're looking at cloudy skies with scattered showers and even some thunderstorms. Overnight lows will be in the low 50s. During the day Saturday, we'll keep the chance of showers for the first half of the day, and then we start to dry things out by the afternoon and evening. Temperatures will head into the low 70s by late afternoon, and then we dry it out for Sunday, Monday, mostly sunny skies, low 70s on Sunday, upper 70s by Monday. From the KSL Weather Center, I'm Kevin Eubank.
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0: The summer season is already starting off deadly, and over the holiday weekend, we had multiple crashes and several deaths on Utah roads.
18: And summer road safety, we are going to talk about that. We're going to have a special hour right now here on Inside Sources.
0: So let's start with how things began over the long holiday weekend. And we have with us Lieutenant Cameron Roden with the Utah Highway Patrol. Thanks for joining us today.
19: Hey, thanks for having me.
0: Can you tell us, how did the long weekend play out?
19: Yeah, it was a busy weekend for the Highway Patrol, as to be expected. There was a lot of people out traveling, enjoying the holiday weekend, going on vacations, end of school. So it was typical beginning of 100 deadliest days, and that goes with the number of crashes and things like that that we saw out there as well. So it was definitely busy.
18: Lieutenant Roden, my co-host likes to tell me about motorcycle accidents because she knows that I'm a motorcyclist and that I love my motorcycle. Please tell me there were no motorcyclists involved in accidents this weekend.
19: Well, you know, we were hoping, definitely coming into the 100 deadliest days, looking much better than we had in previous years, which was a little bit surprising because we've had an extended riding season with a warm winter, and so we've had more people out there on bikes. But we did have one late yesterday evening where we had a motorcyclist down in Kane County that did a U-turn in front of a tour bus and was hit and killed down in Kane County yesterday. So we have had one motorcycle fatality for the beginning of the 100 deadliest days.
0: So can I ask you, the 100 deadliest days are the period of time between Memorial Day and Labor Day. Why is that more dangerous than, say, winter?
19: Winter time, people tend to slow their speeds. There's less, we do see more crashes due to the icy roads and slick conditions. But in the summertime, speeds are much higher. Fatigue sets in during family vacations and things like that. And so the crashes tend to be more severe.
18: Did you have a lot of troopers out on the road? I only mentioned that, Lieutenant, because I drove down to the Capitol Reef area in Fish Lake, and the traffic was generally good. I didn't see anything severe, any accidents, but I also didn't see a lot of highway patrol. Maybe they're just hiding in the trees a little bit better than usual.
19: We did. We had a lot of extra shifts. There was a lot of extra DUI shifts, speed shifts, seatbelt enforcement, a lot of that going on throughout the weekend. We wanted to make sure that we had the law enforcement presence out there to make sure that people had that safe weekend, reminding them to make sure they had, you know, that sober ride, wear that seatbelt, practice those good drive.
0: We might have lost the sound here for just a second. If you can hear us, Lieutenant Roden, I wanted to know about vehicle, non-motorcycle, like car or SUV. Was there also a fatality there? Okay.
18: We lost sound with
0: we
18: you.
0: We did. Lieutenant. We lost sound. Okay.
18: We can see you, though.
0: Yeah.
18: So, you can do sign language if you get a minute.
0: Yeah. We'll see if we can fix that technical difficulty. I did see that there was a story that one man was killed in an I-80 rollover out in Tooele County over the weekend. And then even though it wasn't on a highway, there was another motorcyclist who died in West Valley City. He collided with an SUV in West Valley.
18: I had thought about it until Lieutenant Roden mentioned it, but I was going to ask about the DUI stops because we do have a force out there dealing more and more with DUIs. I think he's back with us. Lieutenant Roden, thanks for joining us again. Do you know anything, and I know that the weekend just barely ended, if you may not have stats yet, but do we know if there was a number of DUI stops this weekend?
19: We did. We had 70 DUI arrests for the holiday weekend, which stretched from Friday through Monday, which is something you expect to see for a holiday weekend, but quite a significant amount.
18: Oh, you already have the numbers. That's a lot.
0: So, I wonder if you could tell us. You had DUI. Was speed also a factor in some of the arrests that happened over the weekend as well, or at least citations?
19: Yes. Yeah. We had extra speed shifts out there for officers looking at. Like we mentioned before, a lot of these crashes, the severity of these crashes increases because of the speed that people are going. And so that's why we do that extra speed enforcement. In fact, that one fatality that you mentioned earlier out on I-80 is a speed factor crash that we are investigating as speed being a factor.
18: When you mentioned the motorcyclist that can collided with a tour bus. I'm seeing a picture of the bus there in Kane County. It's off the road, sort of down in the weeds a little bit. Do we know if anybody was injured on the bus?
19: The driver of the tour bus was transported with some minor injuries, but there was 29 other occupants. None of them reported any serious injuries. That was a tour group out of.
0: My goodness. Technical difficulties today. They were out of the UK. So even if they were not physically injured, I would say the trauma might be impactful.
18: Well, and even just the trauma of hitting a motorcycle.
0: I know. That's what I'm saying.
18: U-turn in front of a tour bus.
0: I know. They must have thought they could make it, right? Yeah. I mean, obviously.
18: And the tour bus probably, you can't stop something like that. Mm-mm. I mean, that's like a freight train.
0: So, look, one of the things I think people need to be aware of is the DUI, the speed with which people are driving, and just being aware, right, of what's out there. I know for me, one of the times that I'm the most nervous as a driver is either at dawn or at dusk, right, where you've got the sun coming in. Like, I literally cannot see out of my windshield very far, right, if I'm stopped at a stoplight, for example. That's not on the highway. But to really pay attention and to be careful.
18: We bought a Sprinter van this spring, and I've started driving it around, and I noticed a bigger vehicle, especially in the wind, it can be spooky, and it's huge. I can't imagine what these big motorhomes, these huge,
0: they flip over.
18: Like that. Yeah, I mean, because we would hit winds that just hit us in this little 19 footer, and it was significant. And I remember also this thinking, I'm going to stay in the slow lane as much as possible. You know, 65, 70 is very comfortable, even though the cars are flying by you sometimes at 80 or 90 or more.
0: Yeah. So we have Lieutenant Roden back with us. Thanks for being patient with us and calling again.
3: No, I'm sorry for the technical difficulties.
0: It's all fine. Look, I wonder if you could tell us what can we do to be the most safe as possible on Utah roads?
3: Yeah, we just kicked off a campaign that really emphasizes the need for us to take personal responsibility in our driving, and every person making that choice for themselves to make sure that they go out, making sure that they are going to be the driver that's going to make a difference, that you're going to drive focused, that you're going to wear your seatbelt, that you're going to watch your speed and not drive impaired. Everyone that chooses to do that helps us to lead to the overall goal of making sure we have safe drivers on our roadway. So we want people to go out and enjoy the summer months and go on these family vacations, but we want everybody to do so safely.
18: Yeah, and in the remaining minute, Lieutenant Roden, it just seems like to me that as speed limits have increased, and they haven't recently necessarily, but that 80 mile an hour zone on I-15 sure encourages people to fly sometimes. So I'm glad you guys are out on the road, but you've got to be really conscious of the fact that people are going well above that speed.
3: We do, and we see speeds, and it's actually prompted some legislation where we saw some of these extreme speeds that we could address those extreme speeds, those well over 100, 105 miles an hour, where we can cite them for that reckless driving and have more of a consequence, hopefully dissuading people from being involved in that, because when you're going that fast, if you lose control, usually that ends in tragic and devastating crashes.
0: So one final question, and this is not related so much to the highways, but what about pedestrians and bicyclists? What do they need to do to stay safe?
3: So pedestrians, we've had a deadly year for pedestrians so far this year. And a lot of that has to do with the kind of the time of day and stuff. Now that we're going into a time where we're more light and stuff, and it's easier to see, but visibility is always an issue. And a lot of these pedestrian crashes happen at night when it's hard to see. So if you can be visible, making sure you're wearing some type, if you're out running or anything like that, wearing reflective clothing, do as much as you can to be seen, help drivers to be aware. But also drivers, if you're in these residential areas and places where pedestrians can be, take that extra second to look out, drive focused, and watch out for them.
18: Thank you for joining us this morning, Lieutenant. That was Lieutenant Cameron Roden with Utah Highway Patrol. And I have to echo something that you just said at the end there, Holly. Because on some of the roads that we travel on, not necessarily interstate, but Highway 89, 24, some of those rural highways still have a high speed limit,
0: yeah.
18: 65. But you see a lot of bicyclists, they're not wearing, and I ride a bike, but I have a tail light, a mm-hmm. red light that flashes, you know, so when you're coming up behind me. But I see a lot of these bicyclists who are wearing clothes that blend in with the scenery, and you don't see them until you're right up on them, and they're going a lot slower than you. If they come out in the roadway at all, it can be spooky. And pedestrians, too, who think that walking along the highway is a great idea. It's not a horrible idea, but put something on so you're visible. Well, we want to stay on our summer safety hour, and we're going to take a look at things we can do to make sure our construction workers stay safe on the roads. Stay with us.
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21: If your water heater's over 10 to 15 years old, congratulations. You've beat the average. What's up, everybody? I'm Mike Wilson with Any Hour Services, and I love hearing stories of people having water heaters that are really old, and they're still doing their job. 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
14: Overnight along the Wasatch Front, we're looking at cloudy skies, scattered showers, and even a few little thunderstorms. Temperatures will lower down into the low 50s for overnight lows. Highs will struggle a bit on Saturday, only in the upper 60s and low 70s. We'll see lots of clouds in the morning, chance of scattered showers, and even some thunderstorms. It starts to dry out by the afternoon and evening as the low pressure pulls into Wyoming. We'll go back to sunshine for Sunday into Monday. Low 70s on Sunday, upper 70s on Monday, low to mid 80s by Tuesday. From the KSL Weather Center, I'm Kevin Eubank.
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18: Well, continuing our hour of road safety, we all took to the highways, at least a lot of us did this weekend and this summer, and who doesn't love a good road trip? But we all run into these construction workers who are on and off the road, and I saw a lot of them this weekend who were putting out barrels, mm-hmm. and they literally have to come into the road a little bit to put the barrel out. Now, you're not watching closely, mm-hmm. even though they're dressed bright colors, the barrels are orange and white, it can be a little bit of a spooky encounter.
0: So as we continue our conversation on how to stay safe on the roads this summer, we spoke with UDOT spokesperson John Gleason to find out what drivers should do and what construction crews also do to keep everybody safe in the work zone.
26: We have construction projects going on all across the state, and so no matter where you're traveling, you're going to see those orange barrels out there. And what that means is that we have our workers out there. And if people are speeding, if people are driving aggressively or not paying attention, it can put their lives in danger. And so we always ask people to slow down, follow the posted speed limits, especially as you're going through those work zones, because there's always changing traffic patterns, and a stretch of road that you've driven, you know, several times before can change without a lot of notice if there's work that's happening out there. So we ask people to move over and give our crews the room to work. It's hard sometimes when you're driving by 80 miles per hour. They're part of the landscape here, but they're people. They have lives, they have families, and we want to get them home safely.
18: John, every year we hear about stories where a UDOT worker is hurt or close to being hurt. Is it usually because the drivers are just not paying attention, or because they like to sort of cut it close? Or what would you say is the overriding reason why we keep putting these workers in harm's way?
26: Well, I think, Greg, you're right. I mean, we're all in a hurry. We're driving distracted. We're driving aggressively. And if you look at the data from last year alone, we had more than 2,100 work zone related crashes that happened throughout the state, and that includes 4 fatalities. Now, interesting point on that is that the 4 fatalities were not our workers. They were people that were in cars that were just driving through. So it's not only our workers that we're trying to protect. We're trying to protect you and me, those of us that are in our vehicles trying to navigate the work zone. And it's important for all of us to slow down and follow those reduced speed limit signs that you'll see throughout the work zone, and put away the distractions and really, really pay attention to what we're doing there as we're trying to get through that work zone.
0: You might have already answered this, John, but are these accidents, would you say the majority of them are because of distracted driving?
26: You know, I think distracted driving is one of the biggest challenges that we deal with, Holly. It's so underreported because a lot of people won't acknowledge that that's what caused the crash. And then if it's a fatal crash,

0: fiddling with the radio or talking on the phone. It can just be thoughts that we all have. There's a lot going on in the world right now and in our lives. And so when you're behind the wheel, just make sure that you're paying attention to the road and getting to where you're going safely.
1: John, I see a lot of these work sites that are so, they've got so much going on that the crews are there 24/7. What kind of special precautions do your crew members have to take? And maybe should motorists be aware of when you're driving at night and you're coming up on a work crew?
0: Yeah, absolutely. And we do a lot of our work at night, Greg, so that we try to impact people as little as possible. That's when fewer vehicles are out there on the road. But it can also, you know, it also means that the drivers that are out there, they really have to pay attention as they're coming into that construction zone there, because there are workers and it's harder to see everything at night. So we keep the construction zones well lit at night, but also it's on all of us to make sure as we're coming into work that's happening on the freeways to just slow down and treat it as if it's the first time you've gone through that section of road, because there are so many changing patterns there, and you can see lane reductions, changing lane configurations. It's the work zone's constantly evolving there, and as we get work done, we'll kind of move to a new section, and that means that it may look different than just yesterday when you were driving it. So really slow down and focus on what they're asking of you and what those expectations are.
2: I have one final question, and that is, if I am a driver, I'm in a construction zone and I'm involved in an accident, there's not really a shoulder a lot of times. What should drivers do if they have an accident in a construction zone?
0: Well, if you're in a position where you still have control of your vehicle and you can go off to the next exit, that's going to be your best bet to keep you and others safe. Because like you said, Holly, I mean, it could be like one or two lanes that you're dealing with here and not a shoulder during those, as you're moving through those work zones. And so there's not really a place to pull over. And if you stop there in the middle of the road, there's a good chance that somebody else is going to come through and not see you. And then you can take what could be a minor crash and make that into a very major situation there that puts lives in danger. So get off at the next exit, call 911, and do whatever you can to keep yourself safe.
1: Good advice. And, you know, traffic safety and highway construction is just a fact of life here in Utah. You come out of a winter and you've got to repair the roads.
2: Sometimes there's that joke, right? We only have two seasons in Utah, winter an orange cone season.
1: It's the way it is. And you have to be careful. These workers are out there, and as well as they get dressed up and as big of markers as they have, it's still, you come onto it at 70, mm-hmm. 80 miles an hour, you've got to be very, very careful as you slow down. And there'll usually be signs, construction ahead. That means start slowing down now.
2: Right. And I've seen signs that are like, fines are double for speeding in construction zones, right? But one of the reasons I wanted to talk about that issue is because I have seen news reports about construction workers who are hit and killed every year. It's just super sad. So I think one other additional thing to consider, of course, when you're driving through these construction zones is don't tailgate. Holy cow, if somebody has to slam on their brakes, right, or slow down suddenly or swerve, if you're not paying attention and you're right up on somebody's rear bumper, it's not going to be good.
1: Yeah, I want to say one other thing before we close, and that is, after speaking with Lieutenant Cameron Roden, the same applies with when law enforcement officers are on the side of the road having someone stopped. If you see the red lights, the red and blue lights, and you're coming up on a situation like that, slow down, move over, get out of that right lane and give them as much room as you can, because you never know when they're going to be opening a door, when they're going to be stepping outside. And the troopers will usually pull out a little bit to the left of the driver to make sure that the driver doesn't get too close to the road. And so they put their own light.

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1: Right.
0: I don't know why you drive those things. Okay. So when we come back, we're going to continue our conversation on summer road safety. And we're going to talk with a father who lost his son due to dangerous driving on Utah roads. His message to all drivers coming up next.
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4: 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Then, Gilbert and Sullivan's Silly and Swashbuckling. 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The first is based on the true story of two Supreme Court justices who couldn't agree on anything except for their love of opera. 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UtahFestival.org.
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0: We're continuing our look at summer road safety and how we can all work together to make sure Utah's roads and highways stay safe this summer.
1: And for this segment, we wanted to hear from someone who's actually lost a loved one due to dangerous driving.
0: We're joined by Chuck Grote. His son, Chaz, died in a 2020 car crash likely caused by excessive speed. Thanks for joining us, Chuck.
12: Thank you for having me. I appreciate it.
0: I wonder if you could just tell us what happened with your son.
11: Yeah, so just a mile from our house, Chaz was coming home from visiting friends and apparently excessive speed, lost control of his car on 5400 South heading west and swerved into oncoming traffic where he hit a car going eastbound and was injured. By the time we made it to the hospital, he was gone.
1: Tell us about Chaz.
11: Chaz was, he was 17 years old, always wanted to be the light, always the comedian. Every time he walked into the room, he wanted to make everyone laugh. One story I like to share is a really smart kid, but he didn't have the greatest grades himself. As we found out, that's because he was doing everyone else's homework instead of his own. He was more wanting his friends to pass school and was figuring he would he'd make his up and he'd get through it without a problem. So
0: Chuck, when he was headed out, that was, it looks to me like it was New Year's Eve of 2020. Did you have a conversation with him before he left that day? What did you tell him?
11: We did, actually. And even the few days prior, he was a race car driver and it was very good. He ran pavement asphalt stuff, won a lot of accolades, very fast on the racetrack. And we were actually coming home from Las Vegas from a bowling tournament the day before he passed and just talking about insurance. You know, the three things that worried me the most was one, that his actions would put him in the hospital, would put somebody else in the hospital, put him in jail, or worse, the most is put him in the morgue. And that was on Thursday, or excuse me, I can't remember what the day was anymore. It was the day before. And every time he left, because of his racing and stuff, I always told him, love you, drive careful, don't drive stupid, we'll see you later. Give him a hug and out the door he went. You know, as parents, we thought we were doing everything right. We brought it up. We talked about it often. We were hoping with his racing, he would leave that to the track, but he made that fateful choice to speed on the road and it cost him his life.
1: Do we know anything about this, the speed he was going or what happened exactly? Did he miss a turn or fail to negotiate a corner or something like that?
11: Yeah, so if you're familiar with 5400 South, going west, right around Kearns High, you go under the railroad tracks, and there's like an S-curve. You go right and then turn left real quick. The speed limit posted there is around 35 miles per hour. In speaking with the police officer, they believe he was doing 75 to 80. It was that second left-hand part of the S. There is no shoulder. It's road. It goes right into curb. You know, cold day. Missed the turn, hit the curb, which flung him into oncoming traffic right there.
0: So, Chuck, what has it been like the past 5.5 years without your son in your life?
11: Just beyond painful. We never saw him graduate high school. We never seen him grow up to see what he would be. I mean, he was our only child, no grandkids. I mean, just the snowballing effect of his choice that day will have lifelong consequences for his mother and I.
1: You know, we're entering the, or just entered the, what we call the 100 deadliest days on Utah's roads. And Chuck, your boy died in December. But what would be your message to parents as young people? And he was only 17. They get their license. They get a nice car. They want to show off. They want to have fun. And of course, driving can be fun. But what would you tell parents today whose kids have this same sort of, I mean, it sounds like the kid just had an incredibly adventurous personality and loved speed and loved what he could do. But there are limits to that.
11: And absolutely. I mean, the big thing is have those conversations. You know, we did, it still didn't work out for us, you know, but life's not a video game. There's no reset button. There's no do-overs. You were having the thrill of your life 5 seconds ago could end up in your death right now. Things happen so quickly to lose control and so forth. It's just getting people to recognize that. I'm just so much more aware of all of the accidents that happen nowadays and see how preventable they are through speed, recklessness, distracted driving and so forth that it ruins so many lives. And just having that conversation with them to maybe understand, you know, I don't know what impact we do have, but if we can get one person to change their driving behaviors and save their life, that's what we're for right now.
0: So not only for teenage drivers, but for other drivers as well. What is your, like, as we head into summer, speed is an issue. I think sometimes driving impaired can be an issue. What do you want all drivers in the state to know?
11: Just be careful. It's not worth it. It's not worth getting to your destination 5 seconds sooner, drunk. There's so many opportunities now, Ubers, taxis, to get safe to where you're going safely, and just slow down. I understand the thrill, the exhilaration of speeding, but do you want to spend the rest of your life in jail because you killed somebody else or put your family through losing you? It's just not worth the downstream consequences, the snowballing, to make these quick decisions to break the law and drive carelessly, excessive speed, distracted, drunk, whatever the case may be.
1: All right. That was Chuck Grote joining us this morning to talk about his son, Chaz, who died in a 2020 car crash. And I have to say this. He said some interesting things, and I appreciate his comments because, you know, there's two scenarios when you drive recklessly and cause a collision. One is that you're hurt and one is someone else is hurt.
10: Yeah.
1: And neither one are things that you want to have on your legacy. And this was a great kid, and I'm glad that his father has such fond memories of him. And I'm sure that the kid would have done incredibly well, but just one mistake like that. And you live with it forever or you die with it. I mean, it is what it is, but we treat drivers in Utah under the law like an adult for a lot of instances. When you're driving a car, if you're a drunk driver, even if you're 17, 18, 19, 20, and you're going to be treated as an adult, even though you're not old enough to drink. If you get drunk and you cause an accident, you cause an injury, you cause a death, you're going to end up in the same prison that an adult would have under the same circumstance. And that's something that's, I know so many people who have a history or just something in their past, like they were in an accident and they caused the death of someone. One of my best friends was in an accident when he was a youngster, caused the death of a person, and it haunted him for the rest of his life. And he lived to be 80. I mean, it just was something that he, if there was anything at all he could do in his life differently, it would have been that.
0: Yeah. You know, one of my own kids really delayed getting her driver's license because she had a friend who was in a car with other friends. They failed to negotiate a turn, and there was at least one fatality from the accident. And she's just like, I just can't. I don't feel safe getting behind the wheel of a car, right? But it's so, like, the tragedy of having to live without that person in your life. So whether it is your own child or it's a neighbor or, you know, your spouse, for example, and there are, I think, many examples of where it's not your own fault that it was somebody else who was driving recklessly, as you pointed out, or somebody else who made a bad decision, right? And you paid the ultimate price, and then your family lives with that forever.
1: Right, right. Or the situation I just dealt with, a young man who killed his best friend.
0: Yeah.
1: Because he was driving
0: just awful.
1: Recklessly on a motorcycle.
0: Forever.
1: It's just horrific. 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
1: So before you hit the road for your next trip this summer, you have to make sure you're prepared for any inevitability.
0: One of the ways you can do that is by stocking an emergency kit in your car.
1: Yeah, if you or someone around you gets in a road in a crash and finds themselves needing some extra help, these kits can come in really handy. And let me just tell you what I do. As you know, I've been on the ski patrol for 42 years, and we used to carry these fanny packs. We wear these big vests. They're uncomfortable. But we used to carry these fanny packs. Over the years, I've retired them, but I put them in my car because they have everything I need, maybe more than what I need. I know where everything is. I can open it up. Now, it's just medical stuff, and our guest is going to tell us there's a lot more you can put in an emergency preparedness kit for your car. But I have a whole medical kit in my car, and I've used it several times when I come up on a situation and somebody's hurt.
0: Oh, wow. So my emergency kit for summer is water. I have like a case of bottled water. So in some cases, these emergency kits can help save a life. And we are going to talk with Benjamin Donner, Executive Director of the American Red Cross for the Central and Southern Utah Chapter, about what we need. Thanks for joining us, Benjamin.
18: Absolutely. Good morning.
0: Good morning. So tell us just about, first of all, before we get to the emergency kits, some of the safe driving tips that the Red Cross has.
18: You know, at this time of year, we talk a lot about preparedness, about just being ready. And there are just so many traffic deaths, so many crash-related injuries that ultimately result in needs for blood, things like that. So we are highly aware of this. So honestly, as we venture out, we live in such an incredible state here. There, we've got backcountry, we've got just everything you can imagine. Our biggest recommendation is plan for wherever you're going, right? It's going to be very different if we're headed I-15 south or north for that matter, or if we're going to be up in the mountains. So those types of things, think about where it is that you're going, plan plenty of time. Most of the deaths, most of the injuries result of speed. And perhaps it's one of those that we're just in a hurry to get wherever we don't necessarily need to be, as it's incredible wherever we are here in the state of Utah.
1: Let's talk about people who are not necessarily on the main highways. They go back into the weeds a little bit, go four-wheeling, and they're out there. What kind of kits do you think are appropriate for people like that? You say it's sort of dependent on where you're going and what you're doing, Mr. Donner, but what do you think about situations like that?
18: Well, in that situation, a couple things to think about. We want to make sure that A, those that are in our group, if we're by ourselves or if we have others in our vehicle, we want to make sure that we have enough supplies to take care of them. Things like the high protein snacks, water, of course, as you were mentioning, that's so critical. But then also think about what happens if there is some kind of injury. Am I prepared to help those in my vehicle? And then even the bigger question, as you mentioned a moment ago, am I able to help perhaps those that are out as well that I might cross paths? So when it comes to first aid supplies, do we have a blanket? Do we have those types of things that if there were to be something that happens and perhaps we're far away from EMS, would we be able to take care of it in that moment? And I would even throw in, we talk about stuff being in our vehicle, but are we trained? I love that you mentioned being on ski patrol. There's between you and I is of confidence to be able to help in the event that there were an injury, an emergency, bleeding, things like that.
0: So what can you tell our listeners about what a basic summer car kit would include? So you've already said water, you've already said first aid kit, yep, supplies and the knowledge to use them. What else is important?
18: So things to have. When was the last time we looked at a paper map, right? Mm-hmm. If we were to get lost, if our cell phone were to run out of juice, my wife and daughter are planning a trip. She has a paper map out, and I hadn't seen one of those in a long time. But having something like that of where you're going to be going, having an extra cell phone charger, something else, an emergency contact card with names and phone numbers of those individuals. If for whatever reason there was a problem and we couldn't just look and see what that number was on our phone, do we have that with us? Flashlights with batteries, having a small battery operated radio, something like that. And then depending on where we're going to be, do you have blankets, jumper cables, things like that, that we want to make sure that wherever we're going to be, imagine, just take a moment. What if something were to happen? What would I want there for my friends, my family that's with? Are there medications that should be included in that first aid kit that otherwise wouldn't necessarily be something that we'd purchase off of the shelf? I always suggest to customize it as best as we can for those around. Having that general kit always in the vehicle, especially over the summer with the water, the high protein snacks, et cetera, that's always critical. But take a moment and think, what is it that I'm going to be doing? And if there were a problem, what is it that I would want to have there in that moment?
1: Benjamin, it seems like a lot of the newer cars, at least that when I purchase a car, they come with a first aid kit. It's a little box, a little package. I almost never open it because I have my own. But are those a good start? Are those a good thing to have? And is that a way to kind of get us thinking about that we need to have that first aid kit with us?
18: 100%. I love that they do that in many vehicles. It's better than nothing, right? As you were talking about your kit that you have and that you've used it several times, my personal kit is much more extensive than just that little tiny first aid kit. I go back to my EMT days where I've got a C collar. I've got all of those things that I called it my EMT pack, even though I haven't been an EMT in many years. But there are those moments that you'll come on something, and because you have it there, you're one of the individuals that can step up and help. So I wouldn't rely solely on those small first aid kits, but you don't necessarily need to go out and purchase a C collar and all of those things in order to be prepared. That's just what I have in my own personal vehicle.
0: So any other words of advice for staying safe on the roads this summer and always?
18: Oh my goodness. Just basic things. Wear your seatbelt. Don't text while you're driving. I know that's a thing. I know we talk about it so often, But as I'm commuting up and down, I've got a very big chapter with the Red Cross. I'm out on the road visiting communities all the time. And every single day I'm driving by individuals and I look over and they got both hands just texting. That not only puts you in danger, it puts the rest of us in danger. Make sure that your vehicles are in good working order. Are we making sure that those are safe? Are the tires good? Those types of things that so important we would wish that we would have if we run into a problem, especially if we're far away from help.
0: All right. Thank you so much. That was Benjamin Donner, Executive Director of the American Red Cross for the Central and Southern Utah chapter.
1: Something he said that I think is really important is a paper map, because we all rely on our GPS. But sometimes, and especially in rural Utah, you can get to a place where you don't have service.
0: Yeah.
1: And you're looking at an old map or something on your phone that's not either blank or it doesn't work at all. Take a paper map, just throw it in the car.
0: So I have done across the country road trips with paper maps, and my kids are super impressed.
1: Because you can read them?
0: Oh, yeah. I think one other point that he made that's super important is that you need to wear a seatbelt and make sure that every passenger in the car is also buckled. So, look, if you missed any part of our conversation on summer road safety today, we're going to have the entire hour posted as a podcast later today. You can find it at kslpodcast.com.
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27: From ABC News, I'm Dave Packer. There was a meeting in the Situation Room Friday, but when it was over, President Trump had no announcement about a possible deal with Iran.
28: President Trump laying out his demands, saying Iran must agree to reopen the Strait of Hormuz, pledge never to develop a nuclear weapon, and allow the U.S. to remove Iran's highly enriched uranium. But Iran says their nuclear program, the key issue at the center of this conflict, is not a part of these negotiations. Iran also insisting the U.S. release $12 billion in frozen Iranian assets. But the president saying no money will be exchanged until further notice.
27: ABC's Mary Bruce. President Trump's so-called weaponization fund blocked by a federal judge Friday. ABC News legal contributor Kim Whaley.
29: This is going to stay with this lower court judge. And then when there's a final resolution, only then will the Trump administration have the ability to appeal it.
27: And another federal judge has ordered that the president's name be removed from the Kennedy Center in Washington, D.C. ABC's Catherine Falders.
30: The judge ruled that signage needs to come down within 2 weeks. It is quite a defeat for President Trump. We obviously will see what he says about this and whether he will appeal. This is just one of the many projects that Trump has in the works or has at least in part renamed.
27: Jeff Bezos' commercial space company Blue Origin is warning folks in Florida don't touch any of the debris from a catastrophic explosion that incinerated one of the largest rockets that it has during an engine test on Thursday. No injuries were reported after the company's New Glenn rocket exploded into a massive fireball. Former NASA astronaut Susan Kilrain.
31: This is the rocket that is supposed to take equipment to the moon in the not too distant future, and then also land landers on the moon with people eventually.
27: You're listening to ABC News.
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27: Five people killed, dozens injured in a Virginia highway crash.
4: First responders weaving through heavy traffic to get to the scene near Quantico, Virginia. Officials say the commercial bus bound for Charlotte from New York City with 34 passengers on board failed to slow down for a work zone. Passengers on the bus telling ABC News the driver was flying. Four people in one vehicle and one in another were killed. The youngest victim, a 7-year-old boy.
27: ABC's Jay O'Brien. The former superintendent of Iowa's largest school district, Ian Roberts, has been sentenced to 2 years in federal prison after pleading guilty to unlawful possession of firearms and falsely claiming to be a U.S. citizen. Another state approves a new congressional map.
5: Lawmakers in Louisiana have approved a new congressional map which gets rid of one of the state's majority black districts. The move could allow Republicans to flip one of the state's two Democratic-held House seats in the 2026 midterms. The new map was drawn in the wake of last month's Supreme Court decision, which struck down the state's current map as an unconstitutional racial gerrymander. Democrats say that ruling is likely to dramatically reduce the number of black representatives in Congress. Mike Dubusky, ABC News.
27: Be careful opening invitations sent via email. That warning from the Federal Trade Commission, which says scammers are increasingly using your invited text and emails that look legit, but are actually phishing scams. On Wall Street Friday, another record close for the Dow, up 363 points. Dave Packer, ABC News.
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6: Overnight along the Wasatch Front, we're looking at cloudy skies with scattered showers and even some thunderstorms. Overnight lows will be in the low 50s. During the day, Saturday, we'll keep the chance of showers for the first half of the day, and then we start to dry things out by the afternoon and evening. Temperatures will head into the low 70s by late afternoon, and then we dry it out for Sunday, Monday, mostly sunny skies, low 70s on Sunday, upper 70s by Monday. From the KSL Weather Center, I'm Kevin Eubank.
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16: Well, the primary election here in Utah is less than a month away now, Holly, and a new report released by the Lieutenant Governor's Office sheds some light on voter rolls, and maybe Sue's not supposed to be on there.
17: Okay, so an audit of more than 2 million registered voters in Utah found 27 confirmed and 25 likely non-citizens on the voter rolls. So, look, of course, the closer we can get that number to zero, the better. But I think that's actually pretty close to zero.
16: Yeah, I think it's really, really good. And it certainly doesn't show any sort of widespread fraud.
17: Well, we have the expert in the room with us. So we have the Lieutenant Governor. Thanks for joining us. Appreciate it, Deidre Henderson.
18: Good morning. Great to be here with both of you.
17: Okay, so just based on your findings, so I know that we talked earlier this year about you finding one, but there was ongoing auditing. Can you just explain to us what that looked like?
18: Yeah, so we did a comprehensive review. So this wasn't an audit where we kind of did a random sample. This was a review of every single person on our voter rolls. That's 2,063,827 registered voters.
16: Give or take.
18: And I did an update kind of in the middle in towards the end of January, just to, because there was a lot of there were bills being presented in the legislature, and I knew that the DOJ was probably going to be suing me soon, and we'd been doing this review since last April, and I wanted to give an update. So I knew that those numbers would change. A lot of what happened with the remaining 26 non-confirmed non-citizens that we found, because at the time we'd only found one, was a hand review process. You know, when you kind of filter things down to the nub, it takes a little bit more effort. So we were able to get all of that done, and now we released our full final review.
16: So how did this audit go about? I mean, you literally looked at every single voter?
18: Yeah, it was unprecedented. So there was no roadmap or guidebook for this. It wasn't required by law. This is something that we...
16: Oh, really?
18: No, this is something that we did voluntarily, just because, you know, there's a lot of narrative out there about a whole bunch of ineligible people voting and both federal and state legislation being kind of tossed around, these ideas. And I'm a former state legislator. And before I ever changed a law when I was a state legislator, I liked to know what the current law was, what the current situation was, get my arms around the current problem so I could better find solutions. So that's really why we started this in April of 2025. And what we did was we matched our voter registration records first with the driver's license division. Utah has Real ID. So when people got their Real ID years ago, they had to take in their birth certificates or their passports or their, you know, their social security numbers, their marriage licenses. They did all of that to obtain their Real ID driver's licenses. So So the driver's license division has information of whether or not a person is a citizen. So we went through our database, everybody who had a driver's license, we matched them through there. And if we couldn't match them through there, then we took that small subset of 70,000 or so individuals, and we put them through the Homeland Security program to check against a bunch of federal databases. And from there, we had to filter it down even more, and ended up with about 10,000 voters that had to be hand reviewed, actually, which took an awful lot of time for my staff. But in the end, what we found was that we had 27 people out of those more than 2 million that were confirmed non-citizens, 25 that we believe are probably non-citizens, but they checked the box, yes, I'm a citizen, and attested to it, which is all the was required, all that's required under federal law to do to register to vote, and all that's required under the old state law to register to vote. So they had attested that they were, but we don't think they are. In all, if you combine those 52 voters, that represents 1/25 10,000. What? Oh, let's see. No, sorry. Represents 25/10,000ths right. of a percent.
19: Yeah, it's
18: 25/10,000ths of a percent of our voter rolls are likely or confirmed non-citizens. And then we had this group of 5,007. And that group, these are people who attested that they are citizens, which was what was required by law, but they don't have a driver's license number on there or a social security number. Many of these are legacy voters. They've been on the rolls for decades. They registered to vote long before that sort of information was required by state law to register to vote. And so, or there's some sort of a typo or something. We just don't have the information to be able to confirm their citizenship. So those 5,007 voters are going to get a letter in the mail from my office saying that they need to update their voter registration, prove that they're citizens to their county clerks. And this is because of the new state law that was passed this year. And if they don't do that, then they will be put to a federal only ballot. They will only be allowed to vote in federal races like Congress instead of state and local races.
17: That's really interesting. I wonder, did you find any points of commonality with your 27? Like, how did they end up registering to vote as non-citizens?
18: Yeah. So actually, this review was really useful for us. We discovered a couple of things that there was a programming issue with online registration, where if a person clicked, yes, I'm a citizen, but their driver's license number could show that they weren't a citizen, the program still allowed them to continue and finish filling out the application. Mm-hmm. So when we discovered, some of them got through that way. When we discovered that programming issue, we got it corrected immediately. That was, over a year ago. And then, but more than half of these voters who were not citizens were actually registered through paper applications. So some of it was human error. Some of them said, no, I'm not a citizen. And then the clerks registered them anyway. Mm. And when clerks are registering lots and lots of people, sometimes human error occurs. Also, some of them, though, like I mentioned, did say, yes, I'm a citizen. And at the time, state law, that's all that was required. And so, if people are going to lie, there's not a lot that our clerks could do. But moving forward, everybody will be verified as a citizen before they're allowed to be registered.
19: That's what I was going to ask. Yes. I mean, 25 out of 2 million is minuscule, but you are going to take some steps to do what you can to eliminate even yes. that happening in the future.
18: Yeah. And like I said, this was a review of the full registration database, comprised of many, many years of voters registering, a lot of legal law changes over time. So that's all done now. And what we have to focus on moving forward is just the new registrants and the process of new registrants. And that is very much cleaned up. We've got new processes and guidelines in place for county clerks who actually are the ones responsible for registering people
19: to vote.
18: You're
19: also alerting your clerks and those that are signing people up to make sure that they get this information.
18: Absolutely.
17: So did you find areas where you believe the state can improve?
18: Oh, yeah. We fixed the online registration issue. So now that driver's license number check is being done on the front end while they register to vote. It's also being done by the clerks on the back end. So that's checked. And then, of course, just putting processes in place. We now are going to require clerks before they process paper applications to actually do those checks through driver's license division. if the driver's license division doesn't have good information, or the person registers without a driver's license, then the clerks will put that person's name and information through the Homeland Security program to validate it there.
19: We've got maybe 30 seconds, but it seems like you did this preemptively. You weren't under the gun by the feds or subject to some lawsuit that required you to do this.
18: No, when we started doing this back in April of 2025, it was months before I had any idea that the Department of Justice was even going to be asking for our voter rolls with unredacted voter rolls with all of that private personal identifying information of Utah voters.
19: Great. Can you stick around?
18: Absolutely.
19: Wonderful. We have you here, so we're gonna keep you for another segment. We're going to take a quick break, and when we return, we're going to talk about mail-in voting with Lieutenant Governor and some interesting developments on the national level, and we'll ask her about that. That's next on Inside Sources.
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0: Overnight along the Wasatch Front, we're looking at cloudy skies, scattered showers, and even a few little thunderstorms. Temperatures will lower down into the low 50s for overnight lows. Highs will struggle a bit on Saturday, only in the upper 60s and low 70s. We'll see lots of clouds in the morning, chance of scattered showers, and even some thunderstorms. It starts to dry out by the afternoon and evening as the low pressure pulls into Wyoming. We'll go back to sunshine for Sunday into Monday. Low 70s on Sunday, upper 70s on Monday, low to mid 80s by Tuesday. From the KSL Weather Center, I'm Kevin Eubank.
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17: So before we switch topics still on election security, I wanted to ask the lieutenant governor a little bit more detail about these findings. Of the 27 people that were confirmed non-citizens out of more than 2 million, what countries were they coming from? Did they vote in these elections? What did you find?
18: Well, so what we really wanted to make sure that we got as much granular detail without giving away personal identifying information, so there's no names or anything. And all of this detail is in our report that's on my website, ltgovernor@utah.gov. .utah.gov. I don't even know my own website. Anyway, Google me. It's on my website. And so out of the 27, 13 actually did vote in various elections between 2019 and 2024. I think the very most number that voted in any election was 8, and that was in 2020. So, you know, not huge numbers, of course. The goal is zero, right? That's obviously the goal. But this is a pretty good indication that things are going pretty well, and we've tightened them up even further.
17: Were there anybody, like, or any dead people voting? Did you look at that?
18: Well, we didn't catch any dead people voting, no. But you know, it's interesting because we have, like, the country of origin, too, for some of these. Mm-hmm. Not all of them do we have that, but a lot of them. And this is going to be interesting information for some people, maybe. I mean, we've got a lot of them were Europeans. Mm-hmm. And so, you know, that's information. If people want to take a deep dive, we try to be very transparent, give as much information as possible, just to make sure that people who are curious could find out. People have a right to know this stuff, and we try to provide as much of that information as possible.
19: I want to follow up with something that Holly just mentioned, because we haven't really been talking about people who passed away. But do the county clerks get notice of that, and then they go into their voting list and remove those names?
18: Absolutely, yes. I mean, here's the thing. A voter registration list is never 100% accurate at any given moment because people are constantly moving and dying. Right. But county clerks are required to do weekly and monthly updates. So they get those lists of people who've died or who have moved, and they remove those on a regular basis. We are prohibited by federal law from removing anybody within 90 days of an election. So that is, you know, you can't.
17: If they die in that window.
18: Well, I think if you have evidence that they die, you can remove them. But we don't do those voter roll list maintenance procedures within 90 days because you don't want people to be inappropriately purged from a voting list right before an election. Right. That's a federal law.
17: So one of the things that's interesting, of course, with the ongoing conversation, both with our state but nationally, is voting by mail. I do have to say, I saw something this week that Texas has allowed for astronauts to vote from space. So
18: wow.
17: They have a provision, right? And there's something like they literally put their place of residence as like the space station or something. Yeah. And we don't have that in Utah. But here's the thing. So we know that the president earlier this year signed an executive order that said we want a federal voter list. We want to limit mail-in voting. We want to put the post office in charge of this massive database. Well, there was a ruling this morning that a federal judge said he's not going to block the president's orders to this executive order. But I thought the reasoning was interesting.
19: Yeah, the reasoning is sort of because we're not really doing it yet. It hasn't really started affecting people yet. It hasn't been implemented. And so we don't have
18: The plaintiffs didn't have standing because the issue wasn't ripe.
19: Right,
18: it hadn't
19: happened
18: yet.
19: Yes.
18: Right.
19: Yes.
17: Right. So there's no immediate impact on the midterms that as far as like the news stories that I've seen. But I find it really interesting that ruling came down, and then I'm sure it's coincidental. It probably wasn't coordinated. But there are postal workers who are doing a concerted effort to let people know that voting by mail is safe.
18: That's great. I'm really happy to hear that. And they should be doing that. And they should be doing everything they can to make sure that they're getting ballots delivered on time. They're getting mail delivered on time, that people have confidence in our postal service. That's really important. And I'm kudos to them.
19: What should our listeners know? Because I think in large part because of people like you, that our mail-in voting system here in Utah is incredible and very accurate and very fair. But what should people know? Because they're hearing this national conversation about, oh, it's fraught with fraud. Really, what information do you give voters to give them some solace that we're probably doing okay?
18: I think the main thing that voters need to remember is that ultimately they are in charge of themselves.
19: Right.
18: They are responsible for their own ballot and for the method with which they vote. Now, in Utah, we are all of the above state when it comes to voting methods. You can vote in person on Election Day if you would like. You can vote in person early if you would like. You can vote by mail if you would like. Actually putting it

0: piece where voters have control over their own ballot. And instead of worrying about everybody else's ballots, they really need to just focus on their own.
1: So I've signed up for that. And I think it's just really useful to say, okay, we received your ballot. And then a couple of days later, usually it's, okay, we've counted your ballot. So that has been helpful just as a voter. So back to these ads, it's part of the American Postal Workers Union. They're running TV ads, and it's going to be in Utah. I'm sure it'll be elsewhere as well. But the commercial ends with the message, vote by mail, keep it, protect it, expand it. So they want to point out that voting by mail has been used since the Civil War.
0: Yes, it has. It absolutely has. And I think that surprises a lot of people. Vote by mail has been in place in Utah for a dozen or more years. It was asked for by rural counties, mm-hmm. actually. It was the rural counties that wanted it, because we've got really big counties and there are sometimes really hard for people to get to a vote center. And so we allowed counties to opt in, until eventually by 2020, all 29 counties had opted in. And now that's the law. They do have to provide options for in-person voting, too, though, for people who want to.
1: So it's my understanding, too, that when we went to a vote-by-mail state, that we really increased voter turnout in
0: Very
1: the primaries
0: so.
1: And the generals.
0: Yes.
1: And I think that's a good thing.
0: I think it's a great thing. I think we have really long ballots. It's not like you have one or two races on a ballot. You've got races, you've got initiatives, you've got constitutional amendments, you've got judicial retention races. You've got all of these things on a ballot, maybe sometimes a couple dozen questions on a ballot. That's a lot to do really quickly while you've got a big line of people waiting behind you. So doing it at home where you can look at the issues and really be methodical and intentional about how you're voting, I think is a really healthy thing. And most people love it.
2: You mentioned earlier that I think you used the word all of the above state. You can vote day of in person. You can vote a little bit early in person, or you can do mail in. Does that apply also to the primary elections?
0: Yes.
2: Are there places you can vote early?
0: Yes.
2: But it's not the typical place that you would normally vote.
0: It just depends on the county.
2: Okay.
0: So the counties, actually, I don't run elections.
2: Right.
0: I don't. My office counts zero ballots. We don't verify signatures. We don't do any of that stuff. That is all done by the counties. So every county does things a little bit differently. And people will need to go to their county websites to find out what that information is. Or they can go to vote.utah.gov, my official website, and find out what their county is up to through that website.
1: So the primary election is June 23rd. When did ballots start hitting mailboxes?
0: I knew you were going to ask me this, and it's soon.
1: Next week.
0: It's next week. I don't remember the exact date. Probably, what, the 2nd or 3rd?
1: If Tuesday?
0: Yeah.
1: That would be the 2nd.
0: 2nd.
1: Yeah.
0: So,
1: okay.
0: Yep. Watch for them.
1: Thanks for joining us, Lieutenant Governor. That was Lieutenant Governor Deidre Henderson.
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6: Well, one of the worst things that happens in the real heat of summer is losing power. And it's not a big deal to lose power for lights and Wi-Fi, but guess what? When you lose your air conditioning, no thanks.
7: I know. And we might see more of that this summer, thanks in part to our really high wildfire risk. So Rocky Mountain Power, which supplies power to most of the state, says they may proactively cut power when the risks are the worst.
6: Okay, I'm going to make people mad, but the sun powers our house. So well, we have solar panels, which is nice, and we have these big batteries.
7: Oh, yeah.
6: But again, if the power goes out long enough, it affects everybody because the batteries can't
7: charge themselves. Everybody except for Greg Skordas.
6: Yeah.
7: Okay. Okay, KSL's Alex Cabrera has more on what this process could look like.
8: This is all about safety, and we've seen some examples in the past few years where an electrical line or a power pole came down into dry vegetation, sparking a wildfire that burned homes. Even worse, Rocky Mountain Power is trying to prevent that.
9: We don't want to see any fires started. We don't want to see any communities put in danger.
8: In the past few years, Rocky Mountain Power has put up hundreds of these types of weather stations to monitor conditions in real time. Things like wind, temperature, humidity, even how dry the vegetation is on the ground. Rocky Mountain Power has also hired meteorologists to analyze the data, making decisions on if the power should be shut off to an area. With conditions as dry as they're getting and temperatures as hot as they're climbing, even something as simple as a power line can become a serious risk.
9: Their stations themselves are collect data 24/7. And our meteorologists, depending on, you know, if there's an event that's coming up, you know, they will be monitoring that as well as 24/7. And the good thing about having an in-house meteorologist program is that we collaborate with the National Weather Service, but we're also able to hone in specifically on the areas that we're looking at in relationship to our infrastructures.
8: That ability to zoom in on a specific area can help crews make faster decisions, such as if the power should be shut off because of an approaching wildfire or if it be shut off to make it safer for firefighters on the ground. Now, this spot right here in Salt Lake City is also one where Rocky Mountain Power removed old wooden power poles and replaced them with taller metal poles, all in the name of wildfire safety. It's an effort to try and make conditions safer during a season that state fire managers say could be a really tough one when it comes to wildfires.
6: You probably recall that horrific fire that they had in California several years ago that they finally determined was caused by power lines. And so they can spark fires. And that one got so big that it became, I mean, lawsuit time. Homes were burned. It got really out of control.
7: That actually happened with the Lahaina fire in Hawaii, too.
6: Right, yes.
7: But I wanted to ask you, because you have that house down in Torrey, and that's where they had the big wildfire last year. You guys were without power for a while, weren't you?
6: Yeah, they shut it off for a little while because they were being careful with the fire. And it was just across this valley, really. It got very, very close to us on the other side there over by Kusharum. But it, just last week, we were down there in Torrey, and driving through that area, you could see all the burnt areas. But yeah, they had power off for some parts of Wayne County and Sevier County. Power was off for a significant period of time.
7: Yeah, we've had power go off just from like lightning storms occasionally. And the other day, my daughter's school, the power was off because somebody ran into a power pole and set it on fire. So a short-term thing, I can get that, right? And you can open the windows if there's a thunderstorm because you're going to have wind. But I just, it's how do you prepare for having your power shut off because there's a fire?
6: Oh, yeah. What you don't do anything. I mean, you do the silliest things. We buy these lanterns and things like that so you can at least walk around. But
7: do you have a generator?
6: No. But only because we have solar. We got to the point, especially up in Ogden Valley and where we live in Torrey, that if you don't have some backup source, you could be a long time without power. We put solar on both of those units. Of course, and I'm not plug-in solar by any means, but it's very expensive, and you kind of learn that you're not going to get the money back. But it's convenient. It's very nice when the power goes out. But the generators make sense, too. They make a lot of sense, and I see a lot of homes with them.
7: Well, Rocky Mountain Power is part of this effort to let people know they may face more power outages this summer. They do have, on their website, they have a place where you can look for outages and safety and just things that you can do to be ready. So one of the things I know is just water, right? We're just not, you can turn on your tap if your power's turned out, but you can't get it from your fridge, right? And you may not be able to get cool enough, right? I guess I would stand in the shower,
6: right?
7: But you don't have a fan, you don't have air conditioning, but you can be ready in a number of different ways. There's also Be Ready Utah, I think, .gov that has advice for power outages and wildfires, too.
6: And it looks like a lot of areas around the state are starting to do these control burns to make sure that if there is a fire, there is a zone where the vegetation's already gone, so it's not going to jump across the street and get into something else. We had that thing in Davis County on Monday afternoon.
7: Yeah,
6: we all thought
7: burning phragmites.
6: Something where it was really bad, but that had purposes besides just getting rid of weeds. But it also got rid of an area that could be a fire danger this summer.
7: I think for me, one of the things I think about, and I've seen this a number of times, is I don't live up in the foothills, but for the houses that are close to like the mountains, close to the vegetation, that you've got to be able to make sure you know what your landscaping is, close to the fence, how like you've got to make sure if the fire comes down, it's not going to jump into your yard and then just poof, go to your house.
6: I wonder what sort of regulations it would have been nice to get somebody from Utah Power or Rocky Mountain Power, that's how old I am, but to join us, because at what point do they decide, okay, it's 100 degrees, the grid is just completely overwhelmed with people, have their air conditioning on, we need to shut it down. I mean, they must have something in place, especially in light of what we talked about in Lahaina. And
7: Well, I don't know if they have rolling brownouts, right? I mean,
6: right.
7: But I think, like, we have a little device on our air conditioning unit that will, like, it gives us a little bit of a rebate because it will power off during some of the peak time and then go back on before the house gets too hot. So I know that they already have that in place. But, yeah, I mean, one of the things that I was interested in is that they have brought on board meteorologists and emergency preparedness specialists in-house so that they can have that constant monitoring and looking and saying, okay, well, this is what we're seeing, so this is where it could jump. And there was a, gosh, there was a fire, what, a week ago maybe, that burned 7,000 acres before they got it under control.
6: Now, we don't often talk about heat waves in May, but we're still in May, and it's going to be a hot summer. Matt Johnson was with us yesterday.
7: Hot and dry, we
6: think. About, maybe the monsoonal moisture or the El Nino is going to bring a little bit of water. It's been kind of okay recently, but this next week is supposed to get pretty hot in the 80s every day.
7: Let me ask you this question really quickly, and this is from a texter. Does your solar run your air conditioning?
6: Yes.
7: Oh, interesting.
6: Because so the solar panels just gather the...
7: Right.
6: We have solar panels, but we also have batteries. Mm-hmm. We have huge batteries.
7: Where
6: it can store. So we did it in our Tory home, too. We have these giant batteries. They're like the size of a big screen TV like we have in here.
7: Well, that's not that big.
6: No, they're not too big. But we have two in Eden and one in Tory. So they generate a lot of power. And we can run probably 48 hours if the power goes out and run everything, including our air conditioning.
7: Oh,
6: and
7: wow.
6: It'll run everything.
7: Wow.
6: We have electric cars, so we wouldn't charge them during that time because they take a lot of juice through your 220. But, air conditioning, we can run it. And we do.
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1: The Management Minute is a service of the MBA program in the John M. Huntsman School of Business at Utah State University. I'm Professor Scott Hammond. A change is coming that will impact every major market and workforce. You might have seen how you can buy empty houses in Japan or Italy for pennies on the dollar. Each of those countries has a diminishing population. Birth rates are less than their death rates. You might think these are anomalies. The country that has the biggest problem is China. A diminishing population means a smaller workforce, smaller tax base, smaller military, a greater number of retirees who need more health care and government services. You might say you're glad that this is not happening in the United States, but it is. Half of all states have declining populations. And if the trend continues in 5 years, we will follow most of the industrial world into less. Learn about how future economic and demographic trends impact businesses with an MBA from Utah State University. Go to utahstatemba.com. I'm Scott Hammond. Hope to see you in one of our classes.
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3: Fostering self-reliance while also caring for those in need here and around the world. Those are both missions of a new humanitarian center just opened by the Church of Jesus Christ of Latter-day Saints.
7: The center was dedicated last night by the church's presiding bishopric and aims to fulfill the commandment from Jesus Christ to love thy neighbor as thyself. So I just have to tell you that I love the way that the Church of Jesus Christ of Latter-day Saints has approached humanitarian aid. And we have with us an expert. She's Amy Kobe, Church News reporter in studio, to tell us about this new center.
4: Yeah, I love the mission, the purpose of all of this. Of course, the church has a mission to love thy neighbor as yourself. And this is one way, just one small way locally that is happening to help migrants mostly, but really anyone who is needing some kind of job training, counseling, some help to get there. So there are kind of two missions that are happening here. One that people here in Utah are probably familiar with is you have Deseret Industries across the state, across the country, and they receive donations constantly. Some of those are just excess that can't be used in their local DIs, and some are things that have been on the shelves for a long time. They're not being sold. And so those donations of clothes and coats and shoes and things like that go to this humanitarian center. They're sorted, they're bundled, and they're made packable, really, in these pallets that go and they ship to areas where they're needed. So if you have a natural disaster in a country or a state, those are able to be shipped out and people have a chance to kind of rebuild and restart. So that's happening. At the same time, we have people here who need job training, who need English learning, who all of that kind of thing. So the mission is those people who are hired to do that sorting and that work, they also put together humanitarian kits, which we're really familiar with. I've done yep. that lots. They put together those kits, but those people are learning English half the time. They're hired, they're recommended a lot of times from organizations around the valley and throughout the state who are working with migrants who have moved into the United States. Maybe they don't have, they're struggling to find a job. They may have received training in their home country where they came from, but that doesn't quite equate to the same experience in the United States. And so they might need a certification or something like that. So they go to the humanitarian center, they receive that training. They also receive, and they're paid for this, English classes. And a lot of these individuals improve their English. They then go on to teach English to others. And they are leaving this with forklift certifications, with phlebotomy certifications, oh, wow. with all sorts of skills that they can apply in our workforce. There's also, they have a cafeteria on site and they're receiving culinary training. And so depending on your interest and your maybe previous skill level, You can get those food handler's permits and real work experience here in a safe place where the goal is to get you really independent and self-reliant.
3: Okay, so tell us, and I think you answered this toward the end as you were speaking there, Amy, the Humanitarian Center, first I thought, well, it's a concept, but it's a building.
4: It's a
3: facility.
4: Building.
3: It's a place where people go to learn to do what you're talking about here, right? It's a new facility, though,
4: it's
3: right?
4: It's a new facility. So there was one of these. It first started back in 1991, where we had the donations to DIs, and the church said, we've got too much. We should be giving this out to the world and helping build a humanitarian effort with these clothes and donations. And so it started there, but the building was a little bit damaged. It was old. It wasn't really made for that. And so this new building is made for that. It's made with classrooms all on the second floor, beautiful classrooms, lockers that are available for each individual to have a space, and really just made it more streamlined, this whole process. So that building was dedicated yesterday, and it's really beautiful. They also have tours available where you can go and learn about all of the projects, the individuals who are helped, and how you can join in. They have times you can go and help quilt. Mm. And they have individuals that show up and they quilt pretty much nonstop. They're making blankets for people around the world in need.
7: So I see in an article that you wrote, actually, about the first presidency visiting, that in 2025, almost 2,000 people were trained through DI and the Humanitarian Center. And I just have to tell you, my son is one of those. He's actually in 2026 was able to transition to a job in retail because of what he got at DI. So he's got some developmental delays and some physical disabilities, and he's been a great recipient of that job training.
4: Yeah, Ready for Work program is what they call it. And it can help anyone. I mean, whether language is your, you know, English sure. is your second language, or you have maybe some other challenges with a disability, they work with everyone.
7: Yeah.
4: And it doesn't matter your religion. It doesn't matter your, you know, what language is your first language. They are just trying to help people regardless of who they are previously. It's just having a potential and a future to build them up and give them some real, you know, options in the future to work.
7: Yeah.
3: Is it a place, I'm still trying to figure out the concept, is it a place where people can go donate time or volunteer time, or is it a place where people are mostly trained to do things, or both?
4: Here's the answer.
3: You say
4: the answer is yes to all of them.
3: All of the above.
4: Yes. And there is some big space. So if there's a group activity where you put together maybe a cleaning kit.
3: That's
4: there's a lot of
3: about.
4: Hurricanes, right? Mm-hmm. Around that they need a lot of cleaning supplies and chainsaws and things. And so gathering and preparing those items also can happen there. And they have the space then for a large group activity where you don't have to rent, you know, a space and then pay for that. It's available there. And so they have that flexibility now with this new building. So I love the question because it's so fun to say the answer is yes.
7: Yes.
3: So it could be a project for groups.
4: Yeah,
3: yeah.
4: Yeah.
3: What a great idea.
7: So I love that there's space set aside for people who don't have the same religious background.
4: Yes. And often, I mean, the majority of people who I saw yesterday there are wearing hijabs, the mm-hmm. women. They are not practicing Latter-day Saints, mm-hmm. and that does not matter at all. That is that they're seeing an influx of individuals from the Middle East who have come, and they need English learning, they need job training, they need some certificates, and they're receiving that there. A lot of them recommended from friends and family, and there are spaces for them to pray. There are spaces for the women to wash separately and follow their own religious traditions and cultures there in that space. And so it's not a come here, join our church kind of thing. It's a come here, let us help you. And you can then continue your own faith tradition out in our society, out in our world. And also there are some civics classes and some things like that if there's some interest, and to help people really to feel comfortable in an American society and have, you know, be empowered to live here where things are different, right?
0: Amy, we've got about a minute left, but if people, it was dedicated last night, if people want to go see the facility and walk through it, is that something that's available?
4: Absolutely. They're doing tours. They're inviting people to come and learn more. It's a great tour. I did it yesterday. I really enjoyed it. And
0: where is it?
4: It's down, it's south of Redwood Road, about 1700 south. And it's just across the street from the old building, if you knew where that was.
0: West of Redwood Road.
4: West of Redwood Road.
7: That's hard to say, by the way.
4: It's so hard to say. Right. Thank you. And there is a number on the church website, if you just look that up, okay, to call and make that tour.
0: I know right. exactly where it is.
7: Thank you so much for joining us, right, Amy. I really appreciate it. So really exciting opportunities.
5: Stolen Voices of Dole Valley. A gripping new 9-part investigative podcast about a serial killer you've probably never heard of, Warren Forrest. A sadistic predator who prowled the Pacific Northwest in the early 70s. He hid behind the deeds of Ted Bundy, and he's only been convicted of 2 murders, but is suspected of many more. Since the release of Stolen Voices of Dole Valley, a witness identified in the podcast could lead investigators to the remains of Jamie Grissom.
6: He ran into the woods. He said he stumbled. As he fell down, he looks up and sees the body of a young woman.
5: And now the FBI is testing forensic evidence that had been collecting dust for decades. This cold case is now red hot. Binge the entire season of Stolen Voices of Dole Valley right now, wherever you get your podcasts. And make sure to hit that subscribe button so you don't miss out on the latest breaking news.
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30: From ABC News, I'm Dave Packer. The State Department says it's optimistic it can work things out with Kenya after
31: a Kenyan court has put a pause on the Trump administration's plan to open a 50-bed field hospital in the country for Americans exposed to the Ebola virus. The African CDC has suggested Kenya's government was pressured into housing the center. Some experts also warning that a foreign facility is a strategic mistake, saying U.S. nationals impacted by the outbreak should be brought home. Shannon Kingston, ABC News, the State Department.
30: The federal judge who oversaw President Trump's lawsuit against the IRS is now demanding answers from the president's lawyers and the DOJ over whether their settlement that created a $1.8 billion anti-weaponization fund may have amounted to an effort to intentionally deceive her. This is Friday. A judge temporarily blocked payments from that fund. ABC News legal contributor Kim Whaley.
32: This is going to stay with this lower court judge. And then when there's a final resolution, only then will the Trump administration have the ability to appeal it.
30: Despite a ceasefire agreement that's been in place in Lebanon since mid-April, Hezbollah has continued to attack Israeli soldiers in southern Lebanon, fire projectiles at northern Israel.
33: In Lebanon, Israeli forces going on the offensive there. The ceasefire there really not adding up to very much at all. The UN are reporting something in the region of 11 children inside Lebanon are being killed or wounded every single day through military action.
30: ABC's Ian Pannell in Tel Aviv. Louisiana Friday enacted a new congressional map that could help Republicans gain one more seat in the House of Representatives. The new map eliminates one of the state's 2 black majority districts. Democratic Louisiana State Senator Royce Duplessis says that the map will face new legal challenges.
34: We know we're going to end up right back in court because this map is a racially gerrymandered map, no matter how they try to spin it.
30: You're listening to ABC News.
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30: A growing number of performers are pulling out of the Great American State Fair on the National Mall in Washington. Martina McBride there. Also Bret Michaels, Young MC, Morris Day, and The Time, and the Commodores have now publicly stated that they will not perform, with several alleging they were misled about the nature of the event. Three people are confirmed dead in the Dallas apartment complex fire, including a child.
13: Nobody is missing any longer from the apartment complex after Thursday's gas explosion. Dallas Fire and Rescue Chief Justin Ball.
15: Everyone is accounted for per the resident lists that we acquired from the complex.
13: The owner of the apartment building says as part of a sale of the building and one next door to it, an engineering firm was doing soil tests, and while boring, the excavation company hit a gas line. Alex Stone, ABC News.
30: The U.S. Coast Guard helped with the rescue of a 74-year-old Canadian citizen stuck on board a disabled sailing vessel hundreds of miles off the coast of Oregon. They say they kept an eye on the man while identifying a nearby cruise ship that rescued that man and who sustained an injury. Government survey data finds the cigarette smoking rate among U.S. adults fell to another all-time low last year, with just 1 in 11 Americans saying they're currently smokers. In the mid-1960s, 42% of U.S. adults were smokers. Last year, that rate was 9%. Dave Packer, ABC News.
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16: Overnight along the Wasatch Front, we're looking at cloudy skies with scattered showers and even some thunderstorms. Overnight lows will be in the low 50s. During the day Saturday, we'll keep the chance of showers for the first half of the day, and then we start to dry things out by the afternoon and evening. Temperatures will head into the low 70s by late afternoon. Then we dry it out for Sunday, Monday, mostly sunny skies, low 70s on Sunday, upper 70s by Monday. From the KSL Weather Center, I'm Kevin Eubank on KSL News Radio.
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5: A federal judge this morning has temporarily blocked payouts from the administration's anti-weaponization fund, the $1.776 billion fund. He even went so far as to bar the government from moving ahead with the creation of the fund.
6: Yeah, we're going to talk about that more at the 10 o'clock hour. But right now, the man accused of killing three women in Wayne County, this was back in March, if you recall, March 4th of this year, has a court appearance this morning at 9 o'clock. It's his first appearance. He was he fled to Colorado immediately after the alleged homicides. There were three women that were killed in that area, and he's making his first appearance today. It took some time for him to get back to the state of Utah.
5: Yeah, Ivan Miller had been fighting extradition from Colorado to Utah, but he's here now. There's lots of complexities in this case, so Greg, who better to help us understand than you, our KSL legal analyst?
6: Yeah, so it's an interesting case, and I have property in Wayne County. I'm not going to be involved in the case at all, although I've had a little bit tangential involvement. But I'm only speaking here as a representative of KSL. So he has been charged with three counts of aggravated murder, which means that the county attorney could, if he decides, make these death penalty cases. They're certainly death penalty eligible right now. Under Utah law, the prosecuting attorney does not need to make the election as to whether they're going to seek the death penalty or not until 30 days after the preliminary hearing or at the time of the arraignment. So once
5: is that even today? Is that what's happening
6: today? No. Today is just a first appearance. Okay. They haven't even scheduled a preliminary hearing. In fact, on the Tyler Robinson case, they haven't even had a preliminary hearing yet.
5: Oh, gosh. Although it could be months.
6: Yeah, it could be some time. So there's three counts of aggravated murder. There was one count that involved a woman in her home who was shot allegedly in the back of the head. Her car was then taken. The accused, and his name is Ivan Miller, he's presumed innocent, then took that car and found another car, a little Subaru that apparently he liked better, who knows, and killed the two women that were operating that car. They were out hiking in that area up on Highway 12, which goes sort of south out of the Torrey area. Anyway, they were killed. And then he fled. It looks like from the probable cause statement, he went into New Mexico for a while. He was driving around. You know, people just don't realize how easy it is to track someone if they have a cell phone or they use a credit card.
5: So I think in this one, and so I've looked at the documents that are they're being used today, are they the charging documents?
6: Yes, the information, right.
5: So they said one of the ways they tracked him was the second car that he stole, the key ring had a fob on it that had a tracker in it. And so the husband of one of the murder victims was able to open that up on his phone and show police where the car was because it was able to track it like that.
6: Yeah, ironically, I think that tracker's in case you lose your key, so you can find it. But I thought it would like help you find it around the house. I didn't realize it would help you find it three states away.
5: If it's stolen, I guess it'll tell you where it is.
6: That's really interesting. Yeah, there's so many ways that people can be tracked, and you don't think. I mean, of course, criminals who commit crimes like this don't think of anything when they realize how easy it is to track them down.
5: So one of the things that struck me is that in the police statements here, he appears to have confessed when the police found him in Colorado. How does that impact the case?
6: Well, if it's true that he did confess and it is a valid confession after he was given his right to not confess, which we call the Miranda rights, and that could be used against him. And I would just say this, having been a prosecutor for 8 years, in my opinion, and I used to teach police all the time about getting confessions, it's the strongest piece of evidence you can have. Mm-hmm. It's better than DNA. Mm-hmm. It's better than eyewitness. It's better than fingerprints. You know, a confession is one of the most powerful things a prosecutor can have, because not only does it establish the crime, but it establishes that most important mens rea, the mental state, you know what I mean? Other than just that your DNA was there.
5: Right.
6: So you say, I did it and I wanted to do it, right? This was what my intention was. This is what I was doing. So if it's admissible, and I don't know that it is, then it would be pretty compelling evidence against him.
5: Wow. So this case, he's crossed state lines. He was arrested in Colorado. It took a while for him to get back here to Utah. So how is he being charged? Is this going to be just a Wayne County case? Is the state involved? Could other entities be involved? What does this look like?
6: So it's a state case prosecuted by Wayne County.
5: Okay.
6: So the first two questions are both yes, but that's one and the same.
5: Okay.
6: It's the state of Utah versus Ivan Miller. It's being prosecuted by the Wayne County Attorney's Office because they have sort of jurisdiction and venue. Okay. In other words, it's in their town. People have asked, is this a federal case too? It could be. The federal government hasn't indicted him yet. I don't know that they will or not. But the fact that he took the car over state lines doesn't necessarily make it a federal case. Mm. Under federal law, a carjacking, which is allegedly what happened with the two women, their car was stolen from them in their presence, by force or fear while they were, because the first crime, he stole the woman's car too.
5: Right.
6: It was unrelated to the murder. I mean, he didn't take it from her by force. He shot her and then went and stole her car.
5: Right.
6: I know it's kind of a weird nuance, but carjacking means you literally take a car from the presence of a person by their own. So anyway, my point is the federal government has jurisdiction over carjackings because cars are transported in interstate commerce. You don't buy a car that was made. Every piece of it was made in the same state you live. You know what I mean?
5: Yeah. True. Okay.
6: So if the federal government wanted to take it, and I'm just surmising, they could file federally under that, and the federal government could pursue this as a death penalty also.
5: So I thought that there were other ways that the federal government could be involved with murder. So, for example, when Charlie Kirk was killed, I thought that the federal government could have taken that case. They haven't. They didn't. But what's the difference here?
6: No difference. So, that's
5: a
6: great
5: question. It wasn't a car case.
6: No. But the federal government they have to look at each case individually.
5: Okay.
6: So if they wanted to file on the Tyler Robinson case, the man who allegedly shot Charlie Kirk, they could look at that and say, okay, what's our federal connection? There has to be a federal connection. And in that case, they could say, well, he was stalking him. He was using his phone, his interstate commerce device. Right. Yeah, exactly.
5: Okay. He was.
6: Right. And to do that, of course, that Mangione case, the guy that allegedly shot the insurance company was charged federally under stalking. And the judge said that ain't flying. So the state of New York still charging him and is still very serious with the murder. Right. But without getting into the weeds too much, that might sort of make and frankly, and I say this with, if it's a death penalty case, I hate to say you can only kill a person once, but I mean, you think about the fact that, you don't really need to pursue those twice. Sometimes you do it just to make sure that it's done correctly and it's done, effectively. And if one jurisdiction happens to lose an appeal, the other one still got their case. So it's not uncommon that you'd have both prosecuted. But the feds may feel on both of those cases, Tyler Robinson and this Ivan Miller, that the state has a good enough case and a compelling enough case that there's no reason to bring it federally.
5: Okay.
6: Well, anyway, enough of that.
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1: Overnight along the Wasatch Front, we're looking at cloudy skies, scattered showers, and even a few little thunderstorms. Temperatures will lower down into the low 50s for overnight lows. Highs will struggle a bit on Saturday, only in the upper 60s and low 70s. We'll see lots of clouds in the morning, chance of scattered showers, and even some thunderstorms. It starts to dry out by the afternoon and evening as the low pressure pulls into Wyoming. We'll go back to sunshine for Sunday into Monday. Low 70s on Sunday, upper 70s on Monday, low to mid 80s by Tuesday. From the KSL Weather Center, I'm Kevin Eubank.
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6: We're learning this morning that the application to get a referendum on the ballot in Box Elder County over the proposed data center has been rejected and will not be on the ballot in November, at least as it stands now.
5: Although the process to stop this data center is not over, so the group that has been leading the charge against the proposal says they're going to take this to court. The county attorney denied the referenda applications. There were three, I think, at least two, saying that the county commission's decision was administrative and not legislative, and so it didn't need to go in front of the people.
6: What's that song? You say data and I say data.
5: I know. Tomato, tomato.
6: Yeah, there we go. Anyway, and the group disagrees with this, saying that a 2018 Utah Supreme Court decision proves that it actually is legislative, and given that it's legislative and not administrative, people should have a say. In other words, they're going to claim that it should be on the ballot, and they're going to take it to court.
5: Well, I thought it was interesting, and I don't know if I was surprised or not. I guess I was surprised, actually, that the county attorney's office said, no, we're not going to put that on the ballot in the fall. And then to say, well, it was administrative. This was an administrative motion by the county commission to give out these approvals, right? Which seems... to me, it just seems different.
6: Okay, so yeah, let me just explain what I understand about that, and then we'll talk about the Supreme Court case from 2018 because I pulled it up. But the county commissions make decisions all the time.
5: Sure.
6: And largely, they are administrative in nature. To the extent that they become legislative, and I'll explain the difference, it can be challenged by the citizens.
5: Right.
6: They can take it to the ballot and say, you know what, we don't like this, and put it on the ballot. Administrative decisions would be things like granting a business license. Somebody's coming into the community and they want to set up an auto shop. The county commission could do that. The citizens don't really challenge that. They wouldn't even have a right to necessarily because it's administrative. It's just something they do. Or the county commission decides that they're going to, have some streetlights changed or something like that. They do a lot of things.
5: Sure.
6: But if they do something that's major that affects something like the tax base or property rights or things like that, the citizens have a right to challenge it. And so the case that's, and maybe this will be a better example, the actual case that they're relying on here. So let me back up a little bit. A group of citizens filed a petition against the county and said, you cannot do this without at least putting it on the ballot. Let's let the citizens decide. Not necessarily should we stop it, but at least let the citizens weigh in.
5: Right.
6: And the county attorney said, you don't get to weigh in on everything we do, only if it's legislative. And this was not legislative, it was administrative. That's the legal question, and it gets a little bit into the weeds. So there was a case that might help us a little bit. It was a Supreme Court case in 2018 that involved, of all things, the Cottonwood Mall, which I think a lot of people can remember. So the Cottonwood Mall gets torn down. There's a big plot of land there. The city of Holiday is like, what are we going to do with this? And so the Holiday City Council says, okay, we're going to have this particular developer go, and it was happened to be Ivory Homes. We're going to have him develop it and set it up and everything else. Citizens jumped in and said, well, you can't just do that administratively. That's a legislative action. That affects our tax base. Mm-hmm. That affects the property rights. I mean, that has a lot of consequences. And the city said, so we can do anything we want. We're the city. We're doing the right thing. The Supreme Court said that case involved a legislative decision. And as such, the citizens have the right, if they choose, to have that on the ballot. So that was a case where we looked at a decision by a city council.
7: Sure.
6: What are we going to do with the old Cottonwood Mall property? And they said, because you gave it to a developer, because it's a big change, it's going to change our whole data, our whole tax base, I should say. Now we got data and data. So our whole tax base, that's something we need to let the citizens weigh in on if they choose to.
5: So why then would the county attorney, because this seems so closely aligned with what's happening up in Box Elder, why would the county attorney then say, okay, well, somehow that decision in that case wouldn't apply in this case?
6: That's a good question, and it's something that will be challenged, certainly. I mean, different attorneys have

0: this, now they can file a court action, and they file it in the first district court, which is where Box Elder, sure. You know, Cash, there's three counties up there. I forget the, what doesn't matter.
1: Rich, Daggett. Maybe.
0: Yeah. No, that's the 8th district.
1: Tiny.
0: Yeah, little county up there. Anyway, I think it's Rich. But so they can now file a lawsuit in the county courthouse there, in the district court, the state court, probably. The first district, it would be the Box Elder County Court. And a judge there can weigh in, and he will do, he or she will make the same analysis that the county attorney did and say, this was legislative, therefore you got to put it on the ballot if that's what the citizens want, or it's administrative, go ahead and do it. And then there will certainly be an appeal if that occurs, maybe either way. But it's going to be another case that may end up at the Supreme Court, just like the Cottonwood Mall case did.
1: Yeah, I think that's interesting. And it wasn't even to put it on the ballot. It was to begin the process to gather signatures.
0: Right, right.
1: And so then it would presume that you have to get enough signatures, and then that could go on the ballot. So it's so interesting. There's some other stuff, too, with that that is happening. Like, it just keeps going. So one of the groups, there are more than one. There is more than one group associated with the opposition to this, but one of them is called the Box Elder Accountability Referendum, and they go by the acronym BEAR. And one of the people with that group said, this whole thing has just been about games. I'm not surprised, right? But the sides now, I think, are just at loggerheads, because the Box Elder County Commission is no longer doing public meetings, and they're not making press statements. And there's, gosh, I thought it was really interesting, though, that the group behind it, Stratos, whatever their official organization is, they pulled their application, their second application for water rights. They pulled it after 700 official complaints.
0: Yeah, and they pulled the first one after 5,000
1: I know.
0: Alleged complaints. Who knows what's going on there? And I mean, why they would do that a second time, you would think they would have figured out what they're doing it and make sure that they did it right, but they pulled it again. I would also say this. If you recall what the county commission said about the whole project, they said, look, we didn't approve anything. We're going to let the developers, you know, put together a plan and whatnot. So I think the county is going to say, we haven't really approved it yet. We're just letting it move down the tracks. And again, I'm playing devil's advocate a little bit.
1: Are you splitting because, hairs?
0: Yeah. That's what we do as attorneys really well. not today, but I guess I'm just trying to think of why the Box Elder County Commission, the Box Elder County Attorney think that this is not something that's challengeable in court. It's a tough case. A judge is going to decide, not me.
1: Yeah, I mean, again, it's interesting, and there's just been so much opposition, and some of it is absolutely in opposition to the data center and its impacts. Some of it is, I think, opposition to the speed with which this has been, you know, basically pushed forward. I think the public has only known about it, what is it, 3 weeks, maybe 4 weeks
0: maybe
1: at the most, right? So with that speed, and I saw a news report this morning saying, look, there are no environmental studies on the impacts of this data center. And they said, I can't remember which news organization, I'm sorry, but they had put forward a grammar request saying, we want the environmental impact studies. And the response was, we don't have any documents responsive to your request.
0: Yeah.
1: Which basically to me says,
0: we need a new one, right?
1: Well, right. That's
0: maybe.
1: Yeah. I mean, and that's what we're assuming maybe, but
0: you would assume if you're taking over 40,000 acres of private and public land and building, 60 structures on it, there would be some level of environmental concern.
1: Yeah, exactly.
0: And you're creating a power plant larger than any city in the United States except New York.
1: That's wild.
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20: So as the process to build this big data center in Box Elder County, I don't even know if it's moving ahead, but there's certainly it's staying in the public eye. One of the biggest complaints is that the process has not been transparent.
21: Yeah, and a lot of people have placed the blame for that on MIDA, which is the Military Installation Development Authority. And the interesting thing about MIDA is it's made up of elected officials, but they're not elected for this particular right. position. They just happen to be elected officials. And because it's not made up of people who are elected to serve on this commission, it's not subject to the same open meetings laws, grandma requests,
20: right.
21: public access to the information and what they do.
20: So the state auditor, which is Tina Cannon, she's created a new website to help people learn more about MIDA, how they came about, who they are, what they do. As part of her office, they also run transparent.utah.gov. I think it's transparentutah.gov, just to get all that information out there in the public eye. And so they do have this new website now that's up under the umbrella of Transparent Utah and the MIDA public timeline. It actually began in 2007, which I didn't even realize it had been around for that long.
21: Yeah, so good for the auditor's office just to
20: actually,
21: say,
20: it look. It began in the early 90s, my bad.
21: Right, yeah. So look, they're just trying to make it clear that, hey, let's get as much information out as possible, because people have felt, Holly, that this was something that was really had gone so far along before the public was ever invited to participate that it was almost a done deal. Mm-hmm. And I think the developers felt that they'd stayed under the radar long enough that it was just going to sail through. Now that it hasn't, it's come back to bite them a little bit, because I think had there been more transparency, we may be even further down the road than we are, instead of the opposite, that we got pretty far and now we're almost at complete standstill. But yeah, State Auditor Tina Cannon did indicate that she's put up a website that focuses on what this Utah's Military Installation Development Authority is all about.
20: So I thought it was interesting. I thought its history was interesting. It began, I remember these discussions actually only because I had military family, but BRAC, do you remember BRAC? It's the Base Realignment and Closure Process. So they actually closed the Tooele Army Depot in 1993. And then there was Hill Air Force Base was allegedly on the chopping block in the mid-90s. So this created the precursor to MIDA, and this was put together then in the mid-90s. So a lot of stuff didn't happen until a lot more recently, right? And when it really started to get involved with some military stuff.
21: Yeah, and so the state auditor was going, hey, wait a minute, we're just getting calls all over. She says her phones were getting blown up from people seeking public answers to what's going on. And she said this, until the Box Elder Project, I don't know that most people were aware of the authority. She's talking about MIDA.
20: Yeah, I agree.
21: And it's not a new entity. We're trying to make the public aware of what we already knew is the goal here. I think you mentioned that a little bit. But I think that the whole idea of transparency, and it seems that what the auditor's office is doing is entirely objective and saying, look, we're just giving you information here. We're not saying it's good or bad, but in case people want to know about MIDA, what it is, what
20: here's
21: it's about,
20: the history,
21: here's the history.
20: Here's who's on it.
21: Take what you want from that.
20: Yeah, exactly. So one of the other things, this is totally not technically related to the data center, but there was an earthquake up there close to the data center site yesterday. It was little. It was a 3.1, little-ish, and it was about 2.5 miles from the proposed hyperscale data center campus, which I don't know. Is that an act of God saying, hello, maybe don't build here? I don't know. Maybe it's saying do build here.
21: Well, so yeah, if you have an earthquake at something like that, then you have to ask yourself, what if it's all built? What do we have this all in process? And we're getting all this information. We're getting all these energy sites, potentially nuclear sites, and there's an earthquake. Whoa. You know what I mean? It could be a real problem.
20: I know. We do have some breaking news about the data center. So barely just into the KSL newsroom, Governor Cox has signed an executive order that will create higher standards for data center development in the state.
21: Yeah, so the executive order creates a data center framework which directs state agencies to prioritize protection of water resources. And I'm reading the governor's executive order, including the Great Salt Lake, safeguard utility ratepayers, protect the air quality, mitigate wildlife impacts, support transparent public engagement, and ensure future development aligns with Utah's long-term interests.
20: And we were just talking about the transparency and the speed, and I think something like this probably, like I'm glad it's out now, probably would have really helped solve a lot of these issues if this had been in place before the Box Elder County one was out there. So again, breaking news just now, the governor has signed an executive order raising the bar for these kind of data center projects to make sure, I think in a lot of ways, first of all, the Great Salt Lake and other water resources are protected, and that the water consumption is not going to be greater than what is already in the area, I guess. Protecting, as you already said, utility ratepayers from bearing the cost of infrastructure, because we've seen that in other places right around the nation. Also protecting air quality and minimizing impacts. Another thing we've seen around the nation. In fact, I just saw an article about data centers in Virginia that the air quality has become really, really bad for them because of the emissions from the data center that's close by. And then providing transparent, meaningful, and thorough opportunities for public comment.
21: So I think what the governor can do by something like this, Holly, is say, look, we're not against data centers, but if you're going to do something that affects the water that's going to end up in the Great Salt Lake by building a data center or something like that. Now you got me saying data, but by building something like that, maybe we should have you run through some hoops a little bit.
20: Not maybe. I mean, I think it makes it clear, right? That we're going to expect that these things moving forward, that we're going to have these kind of things. So I don't know how quickly this Box Elder one will continue to move forward. I personally think the brakes have kind of been put on. We've seen that even evaluating the air quality impacts, they expect that research to take at least a year before they can even be able to come out with a report to say, here's what we anticipate the air quality impacts will be.
21: Yeah. So this is an executive order signed by the governor. And it is effective immediately. In other words, it's now the rule. It's interesting. It's executive order 2026-03, which means it's the third one he's issued in 2026, which is significantly less than what the president has issued in 20. I'm just thinking executive orders should be, you know,
20: used judiciously. Is that what you're saying?
21: 2603. Oh, what are we in? Okay. May? We're not even 1 month.
20: We're at the end of May.
21: Good for you,
20: we're the end
21: Cox.
20: Of May.
21: Right.
0: Stolen Voices of Dole Valley, a gripping new 9-part investigative podcast about a serial killer you've probably never heard of, Warren Forrest, a sadistic predator who prowled the Pacific Northwest in the early 70s. He hid behind the deeds of Ted Bundy. And he's only been convicted of 2 murders, but is suspected of many more. Since the release of Stolen Voices of Dole Valley, a witness identified in the podcast could lead investigators to the remains of Jamie Grissom.
1: He ran into the woods. He said he stumbled. As he fell down, he looks up and sees the body of a young woman.
0: And now the FBI is testing forensic evidence that had been collecting dust for decades. This cold case is now red hot. Binge the entire season of Stolen Voices of Dole Valley right now, wherever you get your podcasts. And make sure to hit that subscribe button so you don't miss out on the latest breaking news.
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21: Sources. 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
20: And if you're not, you're not alone. 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
21: Well, today is May 29th, so that's 529. 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I think it's, and we're going to learn more from our guest who is on the line with this, but to me, this seems like some way that you can set aside money tax-deferred and maybe use it for education.
20: So Utah has a website. 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And they've been around for 30 years. But like a lot of people, I think the majority, right, we just don't know about them. So we have with us on the line Andy Esser, financial advisor with Edward Jones. Thanks for joining us today.
4: Hi, Holly. Hi, Greg. Great to join you.
20: Thank you. So I wanted to just ask if you can just first of all, tell us about these 529 plans, because I think a lot of people are not aware of what they are.
4: You alluded to it earlier. They've been around for 30 years, and they were mainly synonymous with college savings goals. And that was really important, as college costs were typically outpacing general inflation costs. But what we've seen just in the past couple of years is an expansion for how those 529 plans can be used. They can be used for things like community college or even K through 12. So they're more powerful than ever. But with those enhancements, it's actually caused a little bit of confusion, to the point now that we just did a survey of 2,100 adults across the country, and we found that only about a third of the people knew exactly what the primary purpose of a 529 college savings plan or education savings plan was. And the main point of it is to grow funds tax advantage for education goals. So anything we can do to close that familiarity gap and that advice gap, hopefully should restore a little bit of the confidence gap that people have to use them.
21: Okay, so time out. You said, because I've always assumed the 529 plan was for college. Did you say that you can use it for expenses for K-12?
4: It's a really good call out. And traditionally, that's where most people had lumped 529s, thinking it's for saving for college. And it remains the most popular route to use 529 funds. But as a result of an act that came out from Congress a couple of years ago called the SECURE Act, it's expanded that definition of what a qualified educational expense is. So now it can account for and be used for things like secondary school, can be used for trade schools or online programs. I mean, now even beneficiaries have the chance to use surplus funds that might be left in that 529 and roll that over to a Roth IRA to help jumpstart a kid's retirement savings and get them on the board for what's already continuing to grow with inflation.
20: Wow.
4: But the important thing is it takes parents, grandparents, families to all work together to put funds into that plan so that we can start to get some tax advantage growth.
20: So tell us then, how does that work? They have to open a special account somewhere?
4: Yeah, as soon as a baby has boots on the ground and they've got a Social Security number, a 529 plan can be opened in their name for those qualified education expenses. And the advantage with 529s, in addition to the tax advantages, it's a really flexible way to put even just a little bit to get things started. So I was talking with somebody earlier, just a couple of dollars a month, but that can grow. It could be a small contribution or a not so small contribution to help get that tax advantage savings such that they're tax deferred when they're in their account and they come out tax free for college. Problem is, because of these expanded roles, there's a good bit of confusion and a misapprehension of how important they are or if funds are left over, how that can stack for a family's benefit.
21: Andy, are there limits to how much a parent can contribute to the plan over the year? And if so, does that also limit what grandma and grandpa or whoever else wants to contribute to the plan can put in?
4: Yeah, sometimes limits do apply, and that varies by state. And what I recommend usually is that we work in coordination with a tax planner or a tax advisor to help understand where those limits are. But to your point, the limits are higher than a lot of people think. In fact, grandparents, if they're looking to do maybe a little bit of legacy planning or educational scholarship opportunities for their grandkids, they can make 5 years worth of annual gifts towards a kid's 529 plan. The annual gift exclusion limit right now is $19,000. Mm. So you're looking at a pair of grandparents together who might be able to channel as much as $190,000 in 1 year to a kid's 529 plan. Now, that's subject to a lot of coordination, but the limits are a lot higher than a lot of people think.
20: Wow.
21: Wow.
20: So how do parents who, especially if they're young parents and they want to start this plan when they have a baby, how do you balance that kind of forward-looking savings with your everyday expenses just trying to get food on the table?
4: Well, if they are feeling like they're just getting started, they're in good company. I right now have a 2-year-old. I'm the father of 4. I've got kids who range from 13 down to 2. And as an advisor, I know that a lot of families are finding trouble in trying to balance where they need to spend savings now, or at least their money now, to help keep their family going, to also balancing against where those education costs are going. What I usually recommend is actually working with an advisor. When I work with my clients, for example, we recognize that education savings is one of the top 3 priorities that most families have. So we're only behind retirement savings and home ownership opportunity costs. But to try to find that balance and craft it so it's tailor-made for that family, for their income, for their prospective expenses. And no two approaches are going to be the same. But I think of like my colleagues who are in Utah. I've got 140 colleagues of mine. We serve 62,000 families in Utah alone. So if they're looking for good advice on how to start making that balance in their budget, you can do a lot worse than going to an advisor to help get that guidance.
21: Yeah, and so that's a good point you make, that it's sort of tailor-made to each individual. But would it be common in your practice and others that you work with to have parents makes like a monthly contribution, let's say it's $20 a month or something like that? Is that you, and I'm just throwing a random number out, but is that usually what you would recommend as sort of a regular monthly contribution?
4: Yeah, monthly contributions, just building it into the monthly budget, helps to make those big education savings goals, gives it a more bite-sized approach. So it's something that eventually becomes disciplined, regular, automatic, and just good habits. But the problem is most families are fighting that inertia. It's a lot harder to start saving if you haven't already started saving. But just a little bit can go a long way. And then looking opportunities throughout the years to potentially grow those savings. That's why usually I have annual reviews with families. And this is why on May 29th, it's a good opportunity to just take that once a year check to figure out if what we're doing for education savings is enough to close the gap between where costs are going to be and our financial preparedness for those costs.
21: So let me ask another question. I might be maybe getting in the weeds here, but I'm an attorney, so I'm entitled. If let's say mom and dad put in some money and it's up to like $10,000. Junior then decides, I ain't going to college. What happens to the money? Does the parents take it back and now it's taxed or something?
4: Well, this gets into a really, really interesting nuance between individually held 529s and custodially held 529s.
21: Okay.
4: Most times, individual parents may want to put money in an individual 529, where I think it varies a little bit depending on the nuance, but individuals are usually the asset of the parent, not the child. So if the parent has another kid or has a niece or nephew that they want to benefit from that account, they have that latitude to be able to do that.
21: Oh.
4: This is why it's important to work with somebody who can help break down some of the misconceptions. One of the other things we found in our report is that families are probably more likely to turn to informal channels for guidance. They might turn to a parent or a grandparent or an adult sibling who has already walked that path. And that's all fine, well, and good. But what we've seen over the past couple of years is that we've declined turning to family members. We've turned to other informal guides like social media, like AI. And the problem is people get only snippets. They get only headlines, which unfortunately can cause some misunderstandings of how those things play out. So to your point, if you have an individual 529, the parent can retain control. that's a custodial account, maybe in the kid's name, then we might be boxed in a little bit. But to come up with a cohesive, holistic strategy, that's what advisors always try to do day in, day out.
21: All right. That was Andy Esser, financial advisor with Edward Jones, who taught me more about 529 plans in 10 minutes than I learned in 30 years.
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10: From ABC News, I'm Chuck Sievertson. A flight diverted last night because of an unruly passenger is getting extra attention. United Flight 2005 took off from Chicago, headed to Minneapolis, but was diverted to Dane County Airport in Wisconsin. The airport says there were several law enforcement officers on the flight who restrained and handcuffed the passenger quickly, with no injuries to other passengers. What gets special attention is that on the air traffic control recording, you can hear a controller telling another nearby pilot of an emergency aircraft on the way to the airport with a potential hijack.
40: It's actually a situation where we might have to close the airfield. Potential hijack.
10: That has not been confirmed. Federal law enforcers are taking over the investigation. They got them all out safely. The five miners trapped more than a week in a cave in Laos. One miner was brought out Friday. The rest are now free.
41: You can't leave people underground too long without medical support, without proper food, sustenance, clean water, all of those sorts of things before their condition is going to deteriorate.
10: Spokesperson for the rescue team, Gary Mitchell, signing a bill banning law enforcement officers from wearing masks while on duty. New York Governor Kathy Hochul saying the measure applies to state, local, and federal law enforcers operating in New York and holding law enforcement accountable.
42: Whether it's a family of someone who's been left to die in the cold, or whether someone's had their business disrupted or their place of worship disrupted, people have rights that we are not foregoing just because there's been this decision by the Trump administration to unleash hell in our streets.
10: A federal judge has ordered President Trump's name must be stripped from the Kennedy Center. Judge Christopher Cooper ruling that Congress created the Center for Performing Arts to honor President Kennedy after he was assassinated, and that only Congress can change its name. And good morning. You're listening to ABC News.
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0: I'm thinking, boy, I think we've done a pretty good job, but we probably can't retire yet. And a lot of times you probably could. 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And there's also, under the heading of Safer Retirement Education on the website, there's a lot of things you can download, about 12 different things, including Brian's book on retirement, the Decker Approach book. 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I'm Mark Kelly. Glad you're with us today. Brad, today we're going to talk about a topic that everybody just loves talking about. Can't wait to talk about it. And that would be healthcare. Where are we going today?
1: Oh, man. Yeah. The expense nobody plans for. It's the expense that we all know about, but it's not one you can time. It's not one you can budget for directly. A known outcome. It's kind of this known unknown, as I like to tell my clients. It's this very material cost that can sometimes make or break a good retirement plan. And it's honestly one of the ones that we need to spend a good amount of time with our clients on, because it is so material.
0: When you think about it, Brad, when you come in and sit down with a client, or clients come in to sit down with you, right, they want to talk about their retirement. They're going to be talking about, you know, how much money do we need? What's our income need to be? Where's it going to come from? How are we going to replace our paychecks that are no longer coming in? Boy, how much risk would we be taking in the market? All those kind of things. The two things that you don't know is you don't know how long those people you're sitting down talking to are going to be here. So longevity is a factor. The other huge unknown is whether they're going to be healthy or not healthy, or some unforeseen accident could happen. I mean, there's all kinds of things. To me, those are the two biggest unknowns you deal with: longevity and healthcare.
1: Nailed it. And what's curious about that is that they're kind of at odds with one another. You know, one of the thought experiments I like people to think about is your long-term care expenses are the most material the earlier you are in your retirement. The most material, you know, I think about classic, Alzheimer's scenario that I'm going through with my in-laws right now. A healthy body, deteriorating mind, kind of a nightmare, right? You're in your 60s and would have had a nice long 20, 25 year, 30 year retirement. And all of a sudden you have a healthcare issue arise, and it's really kind of an unknown how long that is going to last. Now, at the other end, if longevity is material, someone's going to live a very long time, well, their health expenses as they get older will occupy a larger portion of their, let's say, wallet in retirement, but likely for a shorter amount of time. And I say a shorter amount of time because, you know, if you have extreme costs in healthcare when you're in your mid to late 90s, the stay is probably not going to be as long. Right? Someone's probably going to pass away a little sooner versus the cost of say, healthcare when someone is on the younger side, mid-60s, early 70s, late 70s. It's just quite a bit different. And so how do you plan for that? You know, a lot higher expenses, but earlier on, or smaller expenses, but still material at the tail end of someone's long multi-decade retirement. It's a really tricky one to cover for clients.
0: So we're going to cover a lot of ground today. We're going to talk about, hey, what if you want to retire before the age of 65? Where's your insurance going to come from then? How much is it going to cost? So that insurance kind of in the window between, oh, I'm going to quit work at 58. Now I've got to wait 7 years for Medicare. How do I fill that void in there? That's a super expensive element as well. Then, okay, well, once I get to 65, well, now I don't have anything to worry about. Medicare's going to take care of everything. Well, that's not the case. So Brad will explain that as well. And then you get to the long-term care part. My mom is 89, Brad, and she has told me for the last 2 years, I can't believe I'm still alive, and I wish I would die, because she can't see very good. She can't get around very good. She's fallen a couple times, broken a couple bones. She's just not super happy about where she is in life. But I keep telling her, if you weren't here, we couldn't go out and eat and have a good time. So she goes, well, that's a positive. So try to find some positive. But it's a tough thing, because she went from going from her home to a retirement community, and it was $2,000, $2,500 a month. And now all of a sudden she's in assisted living, and it's almost $9,000 a month. I mean, it's crazy when you get to that point. So let's start with that episode where you're 58, 60, 62, you're going to retire. Your employment health care is not going to continue. So now you're on your own to bridge that gap before Medicare. That's some pretty expensive stuff there too.
1: Yes. So what you were saying there was, it's funny, it's a very important part of building a plan, an income plan or investment plan or portfolio for someone that is looking to reap the benefit of doing a good job building and growing a portfolio over the course of their lifetime. I get lots of people that come through my office that are in their, let's say, mid to late 50s, early 60s, and they will have plenty to be able to retire and maintain their current lifestyle, or even in some cases increase their lifestyle because they've done such a good job saving. And when I encounter these scenarios, I always like to point out to people that their healthcare concerns around basically how to fund healthcare in that gap between, say, 60 and 65 when Medicare kicks in, it's not a barrier to retiring earlier. Some people think that they can't retire simply because they don't have healthcare. It's just more of a budgeting exercise. It's sort of recognizing that, yes, you will no longer have an employer covering that benefit for you. It's coming out of your pocket. And if it's coming out of your pocket, it's just a budget exercise. And one thing I do like to point out to people is that I've never had a client delay retiring, especially in early retirement, 60, 61. I've never had someone delay a retirement because of health expenses. And the reason is because we go through a pretty thorough exercise of identifying what the costs actually would be if they retired. And what I've found repeatedly in helping clients through this sort of budgeting exercise of making sure they have enough to cover the next few years is that when you have a temporary expense, and in this case, it's a known temporary expense, let's say it's $2,000 per month per person, right? And they go to the marketplace or wherever they get their health expense, you know, they have maybe $30,000 a year of healthcare expenses that would be something they need to budget for, again, five years, 3 years, 2 years, maybe it's even just 1 year, but it is finite, right? And if you look at someone that has done a good job saving over the course of their work life, they oftentimes do actually have the bandwidth to take on an expense like $20,000 or $30,000 a year for health expenses. Now, if it were to last a lifetime, if they were going to be budgeting that much money, especially with inflation, over 30 or 40 years, this would be a barrier to them being able to retire. But when it's just for a year or two, it actually is always pretty amazing to me when people see that they do have the bandwidth to live through a phase of their retirement where there is kind of a temporarily high or temporarily elevated budget that is going to have a known drop in future expenses down the road. So I think the long story short there is we're trying to make sure the clients understand how to make it to 65, and that when you're only going a few years, 3, 4, 5, 6, maybe 7 years of costs, when those fall off, we just got to make sure we have the budget to cover it, because it's not a lifetime expense.
0: So Brad, I know you've had a lot of experience dealing with clients that did have retired before the age of 65, and maybe you're one of those. You'd like to talk with the team at Decker Retirement Planning. You certainly can. Just give them a call at 833-707-3030. There's no cost. It's a huge strategy that Brad and the team at Decker Retirement can put together for you that will certainly ease a lot of stress, I would think. 833-707-3030. But for example, there's COBRA insurance that can kind of fill the gap. But you know an expense that they're going to pay when they, let's say they retire at 60, right? We're 5 years away from Medicare. Well, even at Medicare age, now we know that the minimum kind of premium Part B is about $202 right now. So I would think we're going from $800, $1,000 a month down to $200. Is that kind of what you're saying?
1: When it comes to, you know, my existing clients, it is very common for people to come through a CFP retirement expert in an office like mine, where they do realize, look, I'm going to be retiring a little earlier than, say, the average individual, and I'd like to make sure that I get it right the first time, right? And healthcare obviously comes up when people are on the younger side of retiring. And as part of the budgeting exercise, to give people an idea, somewhere between $1,000 and $2,500 has been a typical monthly expense that we have to budget for. And if you run rate that with, let's say, a 5% annual inflation, we do sometimes have to budget for, let's say, an extra $50,000 to $100,000 that someone does have to allocate depending on how young they are. And I would just want to emphasize what I was saying before, that one client in particular, she was a high up executive at a company in our area. And when she retired, she was on the younger side. And she was afraid that her sort of Cadillac healthcare plan that came with her role was going to go away, and that she had to self-fund that, self-finance that. Now, the thing is, she was actually pretty healthy, and she didn't actually need to go to the doctor that much. She did have some prescriptions that she needed to have covered. But what she found is that at 62, she would have continued working 3 more years, even though she was more than financially prepared to be able to cover those costs for just 3 years. And when we put a real number on it, all of a sudden it was illuminating to say, oh, yes, this is a new expense that I've never had to bear before, but I actually do have the ability to cover it. So with a little bit of income planning, and in this case, expense management, we were able to identify and build into her investment portfolio a drop in expected expenses in her case, it was 3 years out, when her Medicare expense would step in and start to cover the majority, if not all, of her healthcare coverage. So it's just kind of a long way of saying, I've never had a scenario where someone very realistically had the ability to retire prior to Medicare and not be able to make it because of health expenses. If someone is that close, where the extra $10,000, $20,000, $30,000 a year is going to be make or break on a successful retirement, they probably do need to keep working and covering their healthcare through their employment. But in cases where people are looking for that earlier retirement, it's always kind of a neat exercise to show people how sometimes their dreams can actually be attained with just a little bit of budgeting, a little bit of planning, and the right kind of building of a portfolio that is meant to suit those expenses for that temporary period of time.
0: So if you're in that kind of vein, you're not 65 yet, but you're thinking, you know what, I think I've done a good enough job to be able to retire, but healthcare has kind of got me a little leery. 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Well, now all my worries are over for healthcare. Well, not so fast, as Lee Corso would say. We're going to talk about that next, right here on Safer Retirement Radio with Brad Geddes of Decker Retirement Planning. 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
0: 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I'm Mark Elliott. Glad you're with us. We're talking about healthcare today. And it's, as we talked about at the start, two of the biggest unknowns that anybody has to factor in to retirement, right? Can I retire? Will my money last? One is, how long are you going to live? We don't know the answer. And two, are we going to have health issues? And if we don't, great. But if we do, then what? So you've got to have a plan and a strategy. So we talked about, Brad talked about in the first segment, those that want to retire before they hit Medicare age of 65, how do we do that? And he said he's never had anybody come in, want to retire early, and then decided, yeah, I don't think I can afford that. I'm going to have to keep working. Most have figured out a way to make this work, but you have to understand the numbers. So now when we get to Medicare age, I think this stat from Fidelity dazzles people. There surprises them is probably more accurate, Brad. And that is the fact that in today's day and age, Fidelity says the average 65-year-old healthy couple will need $315,000 to $320,000 for out-of-care health care expense, which are your Medicare premiums, Part B, D, all that kind of stuff. But other things, you know, the co-pays and everything that goes with it, over $300,000 for the healthy 65-year-old couple through the end of their life. So we're talking 25, 30 years, though. Factor that in there as well. The crazy part is, Brad, 10 years ago, that number from Fidelity was $225,000. So yeah, we've gone up $90,000 basically in a decade. That means, okay, well, that means in 10 years, in 2035, we're going to be at over $400,000 for healthcare. Help us out here. Medicare is supposed to take care of everything, I thought.
1: It is, right? Yeah. I would two things to add on to that. That $315,000 kind of rattled the bones of the financial planning, financial advisory industry. If they spent any time thinking about, if the individual spends any time thinking about healthcare planning for clients who could live for 30 or 40 years, you mentioned one in particular that it's beyond the $315,000 is out of plan, meaning that is money that is spent outside of Medicare. So you're 65. You have Medicare covering the majority of your expenses, but then over the course of your lifetime, 25, 30 years, an extra $315,000 will be coming out of pocket. The other big one, the big clincher on this, that does not include long-term care. So got a lot to unpack here with that data point. The thing that I would add just to kind of kick off this, you know, this segment where let's assume that someone is 65, they're going to have that retirement, they're getting close to Social Security, and they're starting to build that budget and really evaluate, can I retire? Or how can I retire and make my dreams become a reality? And I think when most people start considering retirement, they do tend to be expense focused. And when I talk to folks in my office, we address what do they plan on using their portfolio for in terms of expenditures. They're usually the big ones. You know, it's travel is almost as probably the most common. Others have individual hobbies that they want to dig into. So these are like more local community-based interests that they want to spend some money on. Or other times it's more like charitable or even just helping grandkids or helping their children pay for college and things. Really cool. But the true fact of it is that the single largest expense, second to taxes, for most people is not going to be, you know, helping out grandkids with down payments. It's going to be healthcare. And that reality, and when you is a very big deal. That reality means we need to take this one and treat it a little differently. And I think the actual official statistic is that the single largest expense that people will pay in their retirement is actually taxes. I always make sure my clients know that as much budgeting as we do, taxes are your largest expense. Second to that is housing, but third to that, and obviously people vary here, but the third largest is going to be healthcare. And I think most people are going to have a tendency to underestimate that, not plan for it as well as they ought to. So like you said, 315,000 is the number that people need to be able to budget for and anticipate that that does not include long-term care expenses. And that number is after Medicare. So that gets us to, you know, that, wait, I thought Medicare covered healthcare. And the problem is it doesn't cover everything. I think a lot of people I tend to work with, they're pretty familiar with Medicare. They know that it has its gaps and, you know, that they're going to have to cover some of it. But the fact is, it is a relatively large portion of people's healthcare expenses when they're retired. You know, your Part A is going to cover hospital coverage if needed. Part B is going to be your doctors and outpatient care if needed. Part D is your prescription drugs. I know it gets pretty expensive and probably quickly get above my pay grade with the nuances of Medicare. Our partner firm is going to be the one that we send most of our clients to here, but I know enough about it to talk to clients. But a lot of people don't understand fully what's not covered. Some people are a little surprised to hear that dental and vision aren't covered, or hearing aids.
0: Who knew that as you got older, your eyesight would get worse and your hearing would lessen? Who knew? So
1: like, these are the things where, like, if I were to think about my healthcare needs as I got older, is kind of surprising that, you know, hearing aids aren't on that list. Long-term care also kind of selectively not included here is like a bare minimum amount, but someone's in that long-term care facility, I actually be interested to learn more about your mother and what she's doing there, because it's always, sometimes it's a surprise to folks how little of your Medicare is going to cover long-term care coverage. I mean, to give you like a real concrete example, I have a client of mine that thinking about their budget, did a recent annual review, and you know, they had assumed that their healthcare would be about $300 a month, but after factoring in Medicare premiums, their drug plan was a big part of it, supplemental insurance that was needed as well, their actual budget ended up being $900 a month. Right now, I think that's probably a little higher than is typical, but it's a very realistic kind of normal retiree that I'm describing here. I think they're in their late 60s, and it's a bigger expense, especially when someone has sort of a fixed living income. And you know, I'd like to point out also that while these are all today's numbers, one of the areas that I think a lot of people know is how much inflation has specifically affected healthcare. And I think that there's a number of things underway at the federal level to try to get this under control or to rethink, you know, how we run our healthcare institutions. Inflation is a very big deal. So I think when it comes down to actual Medicare, the main takeaways that I would have for people that I'm building plans for and helping them budget for retirement tied to, first, make sure that we're realistic that this is a very material portion of the expenses that they are going to incur. We have to budget it. And I think most people recognize that, but I think I just want to call out the easy part, which is just got to budget for it and be realistic about what the costs are actually going to be. I think second, when you are on Medicare at 65, this is the reason a lot of people are able to retire, because now a big portion of your healthcare needs are going to be covered as a result of your many years of working, and Medicare is going to be helpful for most people that are going to retire. But it doesn't cover everything. So there is still an out-of-pocket budgeting number that we need to take into account when we're building a plan for our clients. And I think as we start to, you know, as we wrap up this segment on Medicare concerns and some of the reality there, of what it covers and what it doesn't cover, this isn't meant to be something that's supposed to be like a big aha moment. I'm probably actually saying what most people are already feeling as they are retired and are on Medicare, or they might already be aware of this, or hopefully, you know, learning something new if they haven't known this. But it really does come down to recognizing when you have graduated from your portfolio strategy from simple accumulation for the future, where you're putting aside money today for some arbitrary date down the road, when you get to retirement or get what I say is within one market cycle, markets are going up and then they go down and then they make their way back up. That's a market cycle. You need to think about your portfolio strategy differently because health expenses are not going to follow a market cycle. When we're building a portfolio for our clients, we're thinking very thoughtfully, very in depth around what is the purpose of the money that they've saved. And you start to dole out amounts of their total financial assets to the expenses, their dreams, their wishes, their wants, their needs in the right way. And when you have that purpose-driven investment strategy, or what we call an income plan, you then can be confident that you're investing in the right way to make sure that that is a reality. And income planning is kind of at our core. It's what people hear every week on this show. You know, you got to have your last.

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2: 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We're talking healthcare. We got a lot more to get to with Brad Geddes right here on Safer Retirement Radio.
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2: 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It's all there for you to do your own research. And then you have questions, call them. 833-707-3030. 833-707-3030. We're talking healthcare today, and it's kind of a wild road when you think about it, because you're going, okay, well, what if I retire before I'm 65? How do I cover healthcare? That's where we started. Then we got into Medicare. Part A, Part B, Part C. What is that? Well, that's Medicare Advantage Plan. Well, wait, I thought about Medicare supplements. That's also kind of, but it's not labeled as Medicare Part C. So it can get confusing in Part D's drug plan. So there's a lot of moving parts. That's why one of the nice things about Medicare is that there are always people that can help you. And it doesn't matter what company you go with, which plan you go with, they're going to get paid wherever you go. So the idea is that they will help you pick the right company, right direction for you. So get the advice, get the professional advice on which of these plans, because there's a gazillion of them out there. How do we figure out where to go with Medicare? I'm still working, and I'm 66. I have a lot of youngsters at my place of employment, which I think helps me, because my Medicare premium Part B, and right now it's about $202 for the average person for Medicare. Mine is about $100 less at work. So I did Medicare Part A because it was free. That's just extra hospital coverage. If something tragic would happen, can't hurt. That's kind of how I looked at it. But I will start when I actually retire, then I've got to go figure all of this out. So the good thing is have somebody to help you. If you have questions, call the team at Decker Retirement, 833-707-3030. All right, Brad, cost. Inflation is certainly a factor, which was our Fidelity example. In 2015, the average 65-year-old healthy couple would need about $225,000 for the rest of their life for medical expenses. Now, today, that number is up more, 315 to 320,000.

0: So if you think about that, in 10 years, it's going to be over 400,000. How do we budget for this?
1: I mean, first off, I
0: mentioned, you have a vault probably where people bring a briefcase in with 300,000 and you just set it in there until they need it.
1: Yeah, all right. That's that. That's the dream, right? Or just drop it in, say, oh, that's what I'm going to use for my healthcare. Now, even if they did have a healthcare suitcase full of $300,000, we'd still have to factor in inflation. I mean, we usually want to think about expense inflation for our clients at about 3% per year. And it's kind of the best practice for general inflation planning, 2.5-3. Even then, it could be higher than that. But general healthcare inflation planning is going to be, historically at least, we're talking 5-6%. I mean, even just that is probably the growth that you saw in those expense numbers you were quoting before. So to put that into real math, if you took $10,000 per year today and someone was 65, let's say, well, 10 years in the future, that's $16,000 of costs 10 years from now. You're compounding again over the next decades, so or 20 years in the future, 10,000 now becomes 26,000. Healthcare is actually one of the few expenses that you incur as you're older that actually goes up as you age, not down. And I have some logic behind this, but it's something I like to explain to my clients, is there's sort of an arc of spending that people encounter. And right now I'm visualizing in my head what we call an income plan. And it's this very important financial planning tool that we've used in-house. I mean, Brian Decker has been using this for like 23 years now, but it's a very useful tool. And what it addresses is people's income sources, helps us identify what are the different sources of cash flow that someone is going to be able to draw from over the course of 30 or 40 years. And in that income plan, one of the things that people see very clearly is the net amount of cash they could expect in, let's say, their checking account every month that lasts for a lifetime. There's an inflation number tied to it. Starts at, certain amounts, maximum income, and it carries them all the way out to, we default to planning to their 100th birthday. Now, the reason I say this is because when anybody who's listening, this income plan helps show the most amount at any given year that is safe and sustainable and can be drawn out. But what it also accounts for is sort of the arc of someone that is going to retire and the arc of their expenditures. And what I mean by this is when you're in your earlier retirement, you have a lot more exposure. Let's say you're in your 60s and 70s. You have a lot more exposure to the general CPI level inflation, right? If CPI is coming in at 3.2%, let's say, it is likely that your expenses are increasing by 3.2% when you're younger. You're out there hitting the travel circuit, airplane tickets, gas prices, hotel stays, restaurants, cost of food. All of that is going to be very important for you to budget for year to year to year when you're on the younger side. Yes, there is still going to be some health expenses. Don't ignore that completely. As you start to get to your middle years, you actually start to reach kind of a lull in your expenses. You have a lull where you start to cut out. There are literally fewer dollars being spent in someone's, let's say, late 70s, early to mid 80s. There are fewer dollars being spent because, let's say, they're still, under this assumption, not incurring an enormous amount of health expenses. It's not long-term care, just kind of normal cadence. They're going to spend less, fewer airplane flights, of not eating out as much. They're literally eating less. But then as you start to get to late retirement, this is where you can pretty much depend on the fact that your healthcare is going to start to spike. These lumpy expenditures are really hard to anticipate because they're lumpy. We don't know when they're going to hit, but you do have to be able to pay for them. And what we want to do is help our clients understand how to actually finance these unexpected events, unplannable events, at some point decades down the road that we know are going to be there, but we don't know when and we don't know how much. So I want to spend a little bit of time addressing some of those sources of funding those costs over time.
0: So great opportunity for you, I think, to call if you have questions. There's a lot in this healthcare world that you've got to figure out, just not the Medicare part. The long-term care we'll touch on as well. There's health savings accounts. How do they factor in? Well, you can't use Medicare if you're on a health savings account, but wait, there's a way to, that's can get really confusing. That's why you need to talk with Brad and the team at Decker Retirement, 833-707-3030. Again, no cost for this, no obligation, no pressure, no judgment. They're here to help if they can. 833-707-3030. So when you're trying to factor all of this in, and you're exactly right, there's no doubt healthcare is inflation wise 5 to 6% when everybody else is 2 to 3 with their everyday living, it seems, because healthcare has been going up like crazy since probably, I don't know, mid 2000s, probably. Boy, it just goes up and up and up and up. That's a lot of things for people to figure. That's where you come along to help kind of smooth the road and help them understand the path maybe a little bit better.
1: That's exactly right. How to pay for this is sort of the next thing that we want to walk our clients through. And I think there's a number of different ways to do it. All of my clients are going to be familiar with the term self-insuring. It's just covering the cost out of pocket. I'd like to get into that a little bit. But then there's also different techniques that people can set up, or at least advise their children to get set up now so that they don't have the concerns maybe that my clients might be dealing with. And then, of course, there's the infamous long-term care coverage. And so we can kind of break those down and cover them one by one. I think when you're building out these income plans, right, this very popular planning deliverable that I use, I couldn't even do my job without it. The best takeaway is it helps people truly understand what is the right amount, what is the most amount that they could withdraw if they wanted to, specifically geared towards helping clients spend down their assets wisely alongside other sources of income, anticipating basically with certainty with that life is not always going to go according to plan. So one of the things that we like people to think about is, and we ask our clients during the planning process, is when healthcare costs show up, where is that money actually going to come from? There's a certain amount that comes from simply redirecting the share of your wallet, right? The share of your wallet. You have in your 60s, you have one way of spending money on a monthly or annual basis. And as you get older, how that money is spent is sometimes changed. You know, for example, someone, if they are late 70s and they break a hip, let's say, well, they're probably going to cancel the cruise that they have later on that year because of the issues with traveling, right? That's kind of a wallet share swap. And so you want to have an idea, understanding that healthcare costs are not purely incremental to a budget. There's a swapping. And that's why I use that term, the arc of healthcare spending, as a way to visualize what I'm talking about here, where you are not just going to be paying for healthcare costs on top of all your other living expenses. There is going to be a changing in how funds are used over the course of a typical month, let's say. So the first source of planning on how to fund future expected healthcare costs is just personal savings. Okay. We spend, when we're using a maximum income plan for our clients, we're basically showing them the most amount that they can safely withdraw from their portfolio to not run out of money until their 100th birthday. And yes, with that 100th birthday plan, I do like to joke with my clients that our goal is to have their last check bounce. It's a perfectly efficient portfolio strategy. So that means that if a client does have those elevated health expenses down the road, personal savings are likely going to be a portion of that, especially the older someone gets. They start to redirect some of that fun adventure travel, all the stuff that we do in our 60s and 70s, and they start to redirect that to now healthcare occupying a larger portion of their wallet on a typical month. Problem here is that it does start to erode the portfolio faster than expected. I'll point out, though, that there's an offsetting effect. They're drawing down on assets a little sooner than they expected, but at the same time, they're probably not going to live as long. Right? I mentioned pretty clearly, age 100, right? We're planning for a very, very long time. It's a very conservative estimate for longevity. Some of my clients will be inviting me to their 100th birthdays. A lot of them won't. And in the moments where someone is going to pass away prior to age 100, they still have their portfolio assets that they can use at kind of an accelerating rate as they get older. The other source that I like people to be aware of, and this is mainly advice for you to give your kids, HSAs, health savings accounts. Holy moly, triple tax-free, baby. I love this one. The growth is completely tax-free, as are all tax-advantaged accounts. The contributions are deducted when they're going in, and the withdrawals, if you use them for medical expenses, are completely tax-free. Man, if your children, nieces, nephews, grandchildren have access through their employer, some sort of health savings account, make sure that they're doing this, because it takes a long time to build this up. But if they start it when they're in their 20s and 30s and regularly contribute to this, a lot of the issues we're discussing in this show today are a non-issue. They have the funds available to pay for these types of expenses. And again, it's the only account that is triple tax-free going in. You get a tax advantage coming out. It's tax advantaged, and the growth is tax advantaged. You can leave it untouched for decades, and especially funded when someone is healthy, when they're younger, leads to dividends down the road. Now, as you get a little further down the road, you start to think about funding sources from things like paying for and planning out the expenses that you're going to encounter. And you're going to have things like supplemental insurance, right? Supplemental insurance is some people might have heard of, like, Medicare Advantage plans or Medigap policies. And again, we'll get into more long-term care considerations and strategies for this. This strategy doesn't eliminate healthcare costs, but it does reduce the volatility of those costs. So again, what I was saying earlier is that if we were to model out what someone's cumulative expenditures are going to be over 30 or 40 years, these forms of insurance products do sometimes help create less volatility in those expenses. And they can kind of turn that large, unpredictable expense into more of a, think about it as like a more predictable premium payment. You're spreading that out over time so that you don't have that shock, that jarring expense hit your bank account as a result of something that happens all at once and can really cause people's plans to get derailed. So HSAs are really good. I like when people primarily use just a solid, sound budgeting expense-based income plan. And then, of course, anticipating that there's different ways to spread out those expenses by using things like supplemental plans or Medigap to cover those expenses and alleviate some of the volatility spikes that expenses can sometimes come in when it comes to healthcare. And I think in the end, you'll hear me say a lot, especially as we dig into more long-term care considerations, it's this concept of self-insuring that we want our clients to be able to do. It's the difference between using a portfolio and investing in a certain blend of stocks or bonds to target some risk-weighted return, some supposedly tolerable amount of loss that someone might be able to endure in the middle of a downturn. You got to get off that mindset. That's the mindset we use when we're gainfully employed, contributing to our portfolios year in, year out, investing for the future, not the now, and investing in a way that is not appropriate for spending, bottom line. And when you shift over to using more of a tactical, or what I think of as like a bottoms up investment strategy that is geared to both get you the best quality of life if measured by cash flow or income when you're young and healthy and doing all the things that you work for, you spend a lifetime accumulating, but then also anticipating that money that you're spending early on, the purpose of it does start to change the older you get. And simply planning for those expenses as you get into your 70s and late 70s, and especially as you enter your 80s, that's kind of the one where there's a difference between a portfolio and a plan. And when unexpected health expenses hit our clients, they know that they have a plan.
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0: 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There's a lot of information about Brian J. Decker, about Brad Geddes, about the team. There's certainly a lot of information about the offices. There's a lot of information for you as well. If you just go to the heading on the website, DeckerRetirementPlanning.com, the heading of Safer Retirement Education, 12 different things you can download. There's a retirement checklist. There's a three principles of retirement book. There's a sample income plan. There's also Brian's book, The Decker Approach. That is only four of the 12 things you can download. Download any or all. It's all for your information. Of course, if you have questions about any of that, or you just have questions about where you are on that road to retirement, today we're talking healthcare, but maybe investing has got you concerned. Boy, am I taking too much risk? Not enough risk. Where's my income going to come from? How much do I need? How do I know that I'm going to be okay if I retire? Perfect reasons to talk with the team at Decker Retirement. 833-707-3030, 833-707-3030. I'm Mark Elliott. Glad you're with us. All right, final segment. We've been talking healthcare. Started with, okay, you're going to retire before the age of 65. How do you handle healthcare? Then you're now 65, so now you're on Medicare. How do we decide all the choices we have in that world? How do we figure that out? Then you get to the end where it's now long-term care is needed. For example, I started this, Brad, at the start with my mom, sold her house, and that was really the bulk of her retirement fund she had. She had some savings, and she had some investments, but not a lot, I would say. But the house was, I don't know, $250,000, $300,000 is what she started with. She was planning on a 3 to 5 year window. And I think now she's in year 8 or 9 of this retirement community. Wow. And went from about $2,000 a month in the regular apartment style retirement home to almost $9,000 for the long-term care assisted living part. She's a brittle diabetic. She'll go to the hospital with 10 blood sugar and she'll go there with 700 to 800. So it is pretty crazy. They can't really control it, but the assisted living has helped because they're monitoring it all the time. But that has caused her basically to run out of money. And when you give your money, you give it all to the retirement community. And if you pass away, they'll pass it on back to the family. But if you run out of money, they can't kick you out. So the next step is Medicaid. We don't really want to be in there, but that's kind of where my mom is now. She's not the happiest camper ever. But she's still going. And it's one of the challenges, I think, of aging, Brad. I don't know if you ever have people that come in and go, man, my parents are like, man, they wish they were dead. They're just still going. It's a tough situation, and I kind of get it. So I guess the long-term care side, because you talked about earlier that Medicare is not Fidelity factored into that $315,000 for the average 65-year-old healthy couple through the end of their lives will spend $315,000 out of pocket. That dollar amount does not contain the amount that you might spend on long-term care.
1: Yeah, the long-term care concerns is really tricky because there's sort of the conundrum in retirement planning circles that makes long-term care quite tricky for me. I mentioned the term self-insuring a couple times now, and I think when it comes to long-term care, this is so hard because what I've found is that the expense of insuring, basically passing the risk from your balance sheet, your budget, to the balance sheet of an insurance company is doable. Right? It's doable. It's just a matter of available resources, cash. Unfortunately, this conundrum is just nasty. And basically, the people that would need to have that liability passed to an insurance company in order to remain financially viable, right? If someone needs a long-term care policy in order to afford long-term care, those are precisely the individuals that have a tough time affording the extreme costs of said long-term care policy and vice versa, right? If someone can shoulder the costs of a long-term care policy without a major issue, they're probably the ones that can self-insure, the ones that could sort of cover the expense of bear the expense of a long-term care policy without sort of ruining their plan financially. Now, that conundrum drives me nuts. It really does. It is quite frustrating to me that in such a sensitive phase of someone's financial lives that imbalance seems to persist everywhere. Now, the way that I like to address this is I first like people to understand that if we go down the path of looking at whether a long-term care policy makes sense or not, it kind of starts with making sure that we know who is actually being insured, who's going to be the beneficiary, the individual that needs the long-term care funds, the cash that is paid out as a result of long-term care. And the reality is it's not as obvious as people think. You know, if Mark, you or I went into a long-term care facility and we had a long-term care, we might think that we're the ones that need the long-term care coverage in order to pay for it. But in most cases that I come across, the coverage that comes from a long-term care policy is actually meant to protect or benefit someone else. So it's not actually used to simply pay for the coverage. It's to make sure that, let's say there's a surviving spouse. Right? There's a spouse that there's a finite set of assets and one spouse ends up in long-term care and starts to occupy a larger portion of, you know, their wallet, right? Their expenses. But that other spouse is going to have another 20 or 30 years to live, for 10 or 15 years to live. Right? That is a scenario where we need long-term care because that spouse needs to be able to be financially viable, possibly long after the spouse that got ill is going to be around. So you start to look at long-term care through a lens that's a little different than just, oh, I am going to pay this cost because I want to have a way to pay my long-term care. No, I think about it more from the lens of, if I go into a long-term care, who is going to need to have that coverage so they're financially viable down the road? So first thing to say there is pay attention to who is going to be the beneficiary of this. Second thing is to recognize that there's a couple of ways to go about this. My preference is self-insuring. Now, self-insuring does not just mean paying with your checking account. It means looking at your total assets a little differently. If someone is 85 years old and they start to incur, like you said, $9,000 a month of monthly expenses, well, they're probably not going to make it to age 100. Now, your mom sounds like the Energizer Bunny, but I do think it's a little abnormal for those expenses to last that long. Would you agree with that?
0: She was not expecting to be here this long, I can tell you.
1: Wasn't expecting to be here this long. Right. Well said. So I think under most scenarios, if people end up in long-term care, it doesn't actually last, you know, 7, 8, 9, 10 years, as much as the name might imply that it's a long stay. It actually is pretty short in some cases. And so tending to self-insure kind of accounts for that risk, that helps you avoid paying for a long-term care policy that you don't use hardly any of, simply because you pass away in your sleep or have a long-term care facility caring for you for 6 months or something, or even 2 years. So self-insuring means we're going to take on some of the risk that there's could be expenses, but we want to try to keep those in-house. So the second part of long-term care funding is looking at two different types of long-term care policies. So if we are in a position where we do need to transfer some of that risk into an insurance company's balance sheet and off of the balance sheet of my clients, two types. One of them is going to be like a monthly or annual expense. The problem with this is that they can increase those expenses pretty dramatically, or worse, they can start to cut your benefits in half. And this is something to be crystal clear on if you're evaluating a long-term care policy, is know for certain, can they adjust the benefits of your policy in relation to how much you're paying it, because that will happen right when you're getting to the stage where you're going to have those costs start to increase. If you're 70, 75, 79, you're going to have higher expenses down the road. And those long-term care policies where you're just paying into it can have a lot higher expenses as you get older. My preference, if I had to summarize here, is going to be a long-term care policy that's what we call asset-backed. And that's where you do sort of, you dedicate an amount. Let's say it's $50,000, $100,000, $200,000 of someone's total assets. Those got to be some pretty big numbers, but you dedicate that to a one-time payment long-term care policy. That way, the amount that's in there stays or can even go to beneficiaries down the road if you don't use it, but you still have that leverage that comes from having long-term care coverage in the future.
0: It's one of the biggest changes in the healthcare world is the old long-term care policies. And we've all paid home insurance, car insurance, and hopefully you haven't needed it. But if you needed it, it was important to have. We don't really want to pay for another thing that if we don't use it, we lose it. So that's why there are so many now options in this part of the healthcare world. And Brad and the team at Decker Retirement can certainly walk you through those options. Maybe you're going to retire early. How do I get to the Medicare age? How do I fill that gap healthcare-wise? I'm retiring at 60, but I don't get on Medicare until 65. Well, now I'm 65. How in the world do I get through that Medicare maze? Now I'm older and now I've got long-term care issues. How do I plan for all of that? The team at Decker Retirement is here to help walk you through all of this. And it's about you and your situation. And it's certainly about making sure the surviving spouse is going to be okay. So we don't want to, you know, we all know grandma would do everything she could to make grandpa as healthy and as comfortable as she could in his final days with no regard for herself. Well, we have regard for her. So we need to look out for that. Give the team a call at Decker Retirement and talk about this. Let's figure something out for you. 833-707-3030 is the number. Again, no cost to you. Super important opportunity for you, though. 833-707-3030. Brad, as always, a pleasure. Enjoy the rest of the weekend. We'll do it again next week.
4: 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Investing involves risk, including the potential loss of principal. 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Insurance guarantees are backed by the financial strength and claims paying abilities of the issuing carrier. 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It is not intended to be used as the sole basis for financial decisions, nor should it be construed as advice designed to meet the particular needs of an individual's situation. Decker Retirement Planning is not permitted to offer, and no statement made during this show shall constitute tax or legal advice. Our firm is not affiliated with or endorsed by the U.S. government or any governmental agency. The information and opinions contained herein provided by third parties have been obtained from sources believed to be reliable, but accuracy and completeness cannot be guaranteed by Decker Retirement Planning. 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
7: From ABC News, I'm Chuck Severson. Several law enforcement officers were aboard a United flight last night, grabbed and handcuffed an unruly passenger, says Wisconsin's Dane County Airport, where the flight was diverted. Flight 2005 took off from Chicago, headed to Minneapolis. On the air traffic control recording, you can hear a controller telling another nearby pilot of an emergency aircraft on the way to the airport with a potential hijack.
8: It's actually a situation where we might have to close the airfield.
7: That has not been confirmed. The airport says nobody on the plane was hurt. Federal law enforcers taking over the investigation. On the U.S.-Iran talks, a posting on social media on X from the military advisor to Iran's supreme leader. It says, as predicted, the president of the United States is betraying diplomacy for the third time. By continuing the naval blockade and making excessive demands in negotiations, he has once again proven that he is not inclined toward negotiation and is pursuing other objectives. Michael Ratney, former U.S. ambassador to Saudi Arabia.
9: Since the Iranians have shown how easy it is for them to close the Strait of Hormuz, they seem to have far more leverage. And by the way, they're also seemingly able to withstand a lot more pain than the United States.
7: They got them out all safely. The five miners trapped more than a week in a cave in Laos. One miner brought out Friday. The rest are now free. A federal judge has ordered President Trump's name stripped from the Kennedy Center. Judge Christopher Cooper noting the new board of directors handpicked by the president.
10: In voting to formally rename the center after President Trump and allowing his name to be mounted alongside President Kennedy's on the front portico of the main building, the board has violated the terms of the trust and governing statute.
7: Yeah! The judge says Congress created the center and only Congress can change its name. Listening to ABC News.
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13: All right.
14: Hi there. We are so happy that you joined us today. I'm Lou Ann Fulmer here with Mike Stevens. And if you think about it, we've all got questions when it comes to retirement. So coming up today, Mike is going to be answering some retirement questions in our mailbag segment. And we're going to do it right off the bat as we're starting off this show. So here's our phone number, because if you have a question similar to what we are posing right here on this segment, you can certainly call Mike and our awesome team at Capital Wealth, and they would love to guide you about it and make that appointment Call 801-210-5500. And you can get on their calendar complimentary. The folks at Capital Wealth have been working with retirees and would love to guide you. Mike, I know you love doing this. You've done it for 20 years. Make sure you check us out also at capitalwealth.com. So, Mike, you ready for these questions?
13: Yeah, let's do it. I love these.
14: First question is from Barbara. She says, I can't shake some of my feelings of dread about the future. I'm worried about getting sick or too old to take care of myself. And I just don't know if we have enough money to pay for big medical bills when we are old. It really does keep me up at night, Mike. What should we be thinking about?
13: Oh, well, hey, Barbara, first, thanks for being so honest. I know it's you got to be vulnerable, and I guess it's really how we can help out is honesty, so I appreciate that. I just want to put your mind at ease. A lot of people feel the exact same way, and they do worry late at night, and it really does make total sense about it. Here's the good news, and that's exactly what planning is for, Barbara. So we can put these strategies in place for healthcare costs, long-term care, an income that's guaranteed for life so that you don't have to wonder if the money will last. Some people like to have what we call a healthcare bucket set aside or some coverage in place. So when the big bills come or if they do, we don't know for sure if it's going to happen. It means that they don't throw everything off track, okay? Just by those big bills coming in. So those feelings that you carry, they are real, but they don't have to define your future. So we have what we call our retirement money map. And with the right plan, I like that retirement money map. And by the way, it's not for sale. It's something that we do for our clients and for people when they listen to the show and we make it available for callers. And again, so if I can just recap that, is a portfolio will create fear and a plan can create peace. So I would move you towards the plan. And all of our listeners, you got to have a plan going into retirement.
14: Yeah, I love that. You know, and it's something about nighttime too. Your worries get bigger. They grow in the dark. You wake up and you're so worried. And then the next morning, sometimes I think about it. I'm like, why am I so worried? You know, but one way to not worry is to get that plan. And that's what Mike is talking about.
13: Yeah.
14: I love it. Okay. Here's another question for you as we dig into our mailbag. This is from Thomas. He says, I can't keep up with what's going on with those required minimum distributions. When do we have to take those?
13: I love it. And the reason I'm chuckling is because you're right, Thomas. You used to have to take it at 70 and then 70 and a half, and then it's now 72 and it was 72 and now 73. And in a few years, they're talking about it being 75. And sometimes I think Congress makes these rules complicated just so people like me stay employed. Honestly, I appreciate that. Here's the reason why you don't want to miss the RMD, because the RMD is the largest penalty in the tax code. So you'll still owe the tax, but you'll be charged a 25% penalty if you don't do it. So you got to know exactly when to take the RMD and how much. So here's a quick breakdown. Right now, most people, they have to start taking those required minimum distributions at age 73. That's when Uncle Sam shows up and says, hey, I let you defer those taxes for decades in your IRA or 401k. Now it's my turn. And so what happens is those withdrawals get taxed as ordinary income. Ordinary income is the highest tax bracket that you're in. So it's not like long-term capital gains. Ordinary income is the highest tax bracket. So here's the important part for all of our listeners. RMDs, they don't have to be the enemy. With the right planning, they can actually work for you. And we look at strategies like Roth conversions in the years before RMDs start, and that will reduce your future tax bill. A big thing here in Utah and Idaho is qualified charitable distributions that we like to do to church or community or charity. As long as they're a 501c3 and they're qualified, we can do that. So if giving is important, you can send money straight from that tax deferred account to the charity. As long as, again, they are that 501c3, it will count towards your RMD and you can skip paying the taxes on it. Okay. So it'll be tax-free for you.
14: Oh, that's awesome.
13: Yeah. and income planning. You really should be structuring your account so those RMDs line up with your income that you actually need, instead of being this big surprise check that bumps you into a higher tax bracket. So awesome question. Bottom line is you don't have to memorize all the fine print. You can think of Capital Wealth as your RMD translator. So our job is to keep up with the rule changes, make sure you're compliant, make sure we can squeeze as much benefit out of them as possible. And that way, instead of dreading RMD season, you can have confidence that they're just another part of the retirement paycheck. Predictable, manageable, and maybe even a little bit tax smart.
14: Oh, wow. Okay. So see, there you go. You can get some guidance. The phone number again to get you there, get in on that appointment. All you have to do is call 801-210-5500 and take advantage of this complimentary appointment.
13: Do you know what, too, Luann? I'm actually going to throw in there the next five callers to call and schedule. They're going to get a copy of that retirement money map that we were talking about.
14: Oh, awesome.
13: In that first question. So okay. The next five callers, 801-210-5500, you're going to get that complimentary retirement money map.
14: Awesome. Thank you for that so much, Mike.
13: Yeah. You're welcome.
14: He loves helping everybody. So that's why we do this show. And you're listening to Retire Right Radio with Mike Stevens of Capital Wealth. And we are digging into our Retire Right mailbag right now. Another question for you is from Gary. And he says this: I have heard you mention longevity several times on the show. Now, I just don't think it's something that applies to me, given my family history. If it's not a huge concern, is there a way to set up my money so I can do some fun things while I'm still willing and able to do it, but have a backup plan just in case I do live longer than expected?
13: Yeah. Okay. So that's a really thoughtful question. And honestly, you're not alone. A lot of people feel the same way. They say, my parents didn't live long, so why would I? But here's what I always remind folks. Medical advances, we've talked about it before, where you have like AI that is getting super smart and diagnosing things from a medical standpoint. People are recognizing healthier lifestyles. Like we're seeing like, hey, food dyes are not great for you, or all of these artificial sweeteners. And so companies are making a shift to actually improve that. And just plain old luck could change the story. So sometimes you plan for 75 and sometimes you're still here at 90 or even 95. And I think it was the recent late Ozzy Osbourne who didn't think he'd live past 40.
14: Yes.
13: Right? And wow. I don't even know how. I think he was like 73 or something.
14: I think he was in his 70s. Yeah, talk about crazy lifestyle.
13: Yeah, crazy lifestyle. And he's like, I'm not going to be here that long. Probably for the amount of drugs and alcohol that was going through his system.
14: And eating bats.
13: Eating bat heads. Yep. And still lived until his 70s. So who knows, right? But the key is that's why I like to break retirement into phases, right? So we got the go-go years. That's when you're healthy and active, excited to do the things you've been putting off, travel, family experiences, the dream vacation you've always talked about. In that stage, we want to free up more of your money so you can actually enjoy retirement while you're able to do it, like you said. And then we have the slow-go years, right? And those I call just-in-case years. And that's where we make sure you're covered if you outlive your expectations, like Ozzy. And we want to do that with strategic strategies like guaranteed lifetime income sources that keep paying no matter how long you live. We want to protect a portion of your portfolio from big market swings and setting aside a healthcare bucket so rising costs, they don't blindside you down the road. And the last one is the won't go years. And I always say that's the trip to Walgreens that you have to take, but you don't want to do. Okay. Yeah. So here's the beauty of it. You don't have to choose one or the other. You can live big now and have a safety net later. So we build the plan so it's flexible with you. If you live 10 years, you've enjoyed the ride. If you live 30 years, you still got security. So yeah, longevity might not feel like it applies to you today, but planning for it, it means that we can get the best of both worlds. Freedom to spend now and peace of mind knowing you'll be okay if life decides to keep you around a little bit longer than expected.
14: It's a good thing.
13: Yeah. And hey, if you do make it to 95, we'll have one heck of a story to tell your grandkids about how you planned for it all the way back when. Just don't be biting off bat heads and weird stuff like that, right?
14: Exactly. I love that. That's so funny. He thinks he's not going to live, but just in case I do. Yeah, you got to have a plan. And that's what you always say. You plan for the worst, but then again, you hope for the best. You hope.
13: Yep.
14: Yeah.
13: Yep.
14: I love it. Okay. I think we have time for one more question. This is from Carol. She says, we've been getting a lot of pressure from our neighbor's son to buy life insurance from him. It's causing a lot of friction right now because I'm not sure if it's a huge deal to give him a little business, but my husband doesn't want to. He wants nothing to do with it. Would it be a bad thing for us to have a little extra coverage, as she's asking? Okay.
13: I think that's a really good question. And honestly, I love how you're being honest about it. So let's be honest about it. Mixing money and family and neighbors, it can get messy really fast. So you're not the first person to feel caught in the middle of a sales pitch that's wrapped up into personal relationships. Now, here's the deal with life insurance. Having a little extra coverage, in my opinion, isn't necessarily bad. I've never met a widow or widower that said, I wish that I had less.
14: Yeah.
13: So in fact, life insurance can be an important part of a financial plan, whether it's replacing income, covering debts, or just leaving something to your loved ones tax-free. The real question isn't, is life insurance bad? It's, do you need it? And is this the right type for you? So there are a lot of different flavors of life insurance out there. I'm not sure which one you're talking about, but there's, term, there's whole life, universal life, indexed universal life. Some are simple and inexpensive, and others are much more complex and expensive. So without a clear plan, you could honestly end up paying for something that doesn't actually fit your needs. And that's where people sometimes get burned and they have a bad experience with life insurance.
14: Right.
13: So before you buy a policy, just to keep peace with your neighbor's son, I would encourage you to step back and look at the bigger picture. Do you already have enough coverage through work, maybe, or other policies? 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So, here's just a little humor for you, if you don't mind. You don't want to be in a position where every time you see your neighbor mowing the lawn, you're reminded that you bought a policy that you didn't really need.
14: Right. You're mad at him.
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14: And still more to come with Mike. We are not done yet. This is Retire Right Radio.
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14: Hi there. 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I'm Lou Ann Fulmer with Mike Stevens. I want you to picture yourself as a master carpenter, okay? You show up on the work site and you have all the expensive tools that money can buy, right? But no blueprint. Without a plan, those tools are going to be useless. so many people approach retirement this very same way. They have the financial tools like 401ks and IRAs, but no actual strategy to build confidence in their future. So, Mike, I want to go through this. Help us understand this analogy. What is the fundamental difference between having a portfolio of all our financial products and having a true retirement plan?
13: This is like so near and dear to my heart. I actually talk about this all the time. And so I do want to point out that the analogy is actually very accurate, Luann, because investments, they're really just tools. So your stocks, your bonds, your annuities, retirement accounts, each one is designed to do a specific job. So you want to think of stocks maybe like hammers. They're powerful. They build things. Over time, they can create growth. And maybe think of other instruments as different tools, you know, some cut, some measure, some stabilize, but none of them are good or bad by themselves. They're just simply tools. You can't build a house on a hammer alone. So a portfolio by itself is just a toolbox.
14: Right.
13: It tells you what you own, but it doesn't tell you how those pieces work together or what they're actually designed to accomplish. That was the struggle that my mom had. But a solid retirement plan, like our retirement money map, on the other hand, that's the blueprint. And it's designed to explain how all of those tools, you know, are used together to build something stable, durable, and functional. And without that blueprint, people actually end up guessing and they buy, you know, investments because they sound good, because someone recommended them, or because they've heard they're supposed to own them, which I can't stand that. You're not supposed to own anything. But really, guessing is not a strategy. And when you're talking about retirement, which might last 20 or 30 years, guesswork can actually be very expensive. So your real goal isn't just to accumulate tools. It's actually to know how and when to use them so that they can actually work together in a coordinated way.
14: Right. Now, is it true that tools, you know, that we use during our working years are kind of like a shovel? You know, we're just shoveling into our savings accounts. Those are not the same tools we need for retirement?
13: I think it's absolutely true. You know, one of the biggest mindset shifts that people face is that during your working years, what we like to call the accumulation phase, the goal is simple. It's to save, to contribute, and grow. And really in that phase, you know, tools designed for long-term growth often make the most sense because you actually have time on your side and income coming in. But retirement's actually completely a different phase. It's not about building anymore. It's about distributing what you've already built. So the objective changes from growth to stability, to sustainability is what I meant to say. Mm-hmm. And now the question actually becomes, how do you turn those savings into reliable income that will last as long as you do? So I feel like, again, it's almost like building a house. Early on, you need tools to help you frame the structure, raise the walls, and later you actually need different tools to finish the interior, install the electrical, make the house livable. But both phases do require tools, just not the same ones. So again, in retirement, I feel like you actually typically need assets positioned for three main purposes: liquidity for unexpected needs, income for monthly expenses, and growth to help offset inflation over time. But even more important than having those tools is having a blueprint that coordinates them. And we just talked about that a moment ago with our retirement money map. But again, the blueprint is what's going to ensure that each piece has a purpose. And I feel like nothing is working against something else. Mm-hmm.
14: Yes, so true. All right. So I want to take you back to the whole construction process and scenario. Okay. You kind of work like the builder. You know, you help your clients organize their assets so that they are not using a hammer when they actually need a saw, right?
13: Right. Yeah. And so I like to, like, my dad was actually a custom home builder. So I love the analogy that we're going through. But, you know, you would never just go to a builder and say, okay, build me a house. And they say, cool, see you in 3 to 4 months.
14: Yeah, when it's done.
13: Surprise. So the way I like to look at our relationship with people is a partner relationship. Like, my job is to do what our client asks us to do, but like, because of the industry experience that we have, we can actually, you know, give our recommendations and say, hey, this would actually work really cool for your build. And we've done this before and people just love it. But back to your question there. One of the simplest and most effective ways, I think, to explain it is that what we call often what's called a bucket strategy. And so really, it's actually just a way of organizing your money based on purposes instead of just lumping everything together. So the first bucket is the liquidity bucket. And this is the money that's, you know, easily accessible for short-term needs, things like emergency expenses, home repairs, unexpected costs. And that bucket's really designed for stability and accessibility, not for growth. Our second bucket is our income bucket, the one everyone loves. And that portion is structured to provide reliable cash flow. That's the key word. Essentially, what it's doing is it's acting like a personal paycheck in retirement. You're not working anymore, but the paychecks need to keep coming in. So our goal here is actually consistency and predictability. You don't want to be living on rice and beans and the month after you're living on, you know, chicken or steak.
14: Yeah.
13: So we need predictability and consistency. So I feel like essential expenses, you know, when you have that in place, they can be covered regardless whatever the markets are doing. And of course, our third bucket is our growth bucket. This is where long-term assets are positioned to help combat inflation and maintain purchasing power over time. And since the money isn't needed immediately, it really has time to ride through market cycles. So that important distinction is that if you don't sell when the market's down, you haven't walked a loss yet. So let it ride. Okay. So each bucket really does have a different job. And when you assign these assets on purpose, you actually reduce the likelihood of being forced to sell the wrong investment at the wrong time. So really, it's actually the financial equivalent of using the right tool for the right job. And when everything is organized intentionally, the entire structure tends to function more smoothly and with less stress. So we've been talking about blueprints. Our blueprint is the retirement money map. It is not for sale. It's awesome. People love it. And so for our listeners, we make it available as a thank you for tuning into the show. So if you would like your very own retirement money map, no strings attached, no cost or obligation, you just simply need to give us a call, 801-210-5500. And even if you have an advisor or you already have a financial plan, stack it up against our retirement money map. Don't feel bad. Call, claim your no obligation retirement money map now.
14: All right. Yeah. Take this first step. You hear us on the air every single week, and we just urge you to get some guidance, okay? Get some answers to your questions. And we thank you so much for joining us today. This is Retire Right Radio with Mike Stevens of Capital Wealth. We do want to make sure that you retire right the first time. So it's obviously clear that creating a comprehensive retirement income strategy, tell us how you help someone determine if, you know, what they have, their current plan is optimized for all the new challenges they're going to face in retirement.
13: Oh, sure. Yeah. So we start by looking at coordination, and many people do have solid accounts, you know, their 401ks, IRAs, TSP, brokerage accounts, but really no integrated strategy connecting them. And we like to evaluate sustainability, tax efficiency, diversification, and withdrawal sequencing. And then what we do is we stress test the plan to see how it performs under different market and economic conditions. And often it's not that someone chose the wrong investments. It's actually that no one assembled the pieces into a cohesive structure. And our role at Capital Wealth is actually to provide clarity and alignment so everything works together with intention.
14: With the complexities of our new tax bill, okay, and then of course we're seeing inflation and now market volatility, it's going to be difficult to know if our advisor is doing a good job. So talk about that. You know, is there an easy way to figure out this by, you know, maybe getting a second opinion?
13: Yeah, you just answered it for me. So I feel like whether it's medically, financially, a second opinion is actually one of the healthiest financial decisions you can make. It's not like you're cheating on your advisor just to say, hey, maybe we're missing out on something that our advisor doesn't do. You know, and with a strong retirement strategy, it really should be clear and understandable. So if you just have a portfolio and not a plan, there's a miss right there. Okay. So you really should know what you own, why you own it, how much it's actually costing you, and how it supports your income. So if that can't be explained simply, that's a red flag. And a second opinion can confirm you're on track or identify some gaps. And either way, it's going to bring some confidence. So our job at Capital Wealth at the end of the day is to make sure that retirement planning isn't complex, but it's clear and it's about structure that you can understand and explain.
14: Okay, I found the quote. It says, It's Liam Neeson.
13: Searching Liam Neeson's
14: talking
13: words.
14: To his kidnapper, his daughter's kidnapper, yeah. And he says, I have a very particular set of skills. Skills I have acquired over a very long career.
13: Yeah, so that's a nice way to put it.
14: Find you and kill you.
13: Nice way to put it.
14: Anyway, that's referring to that.
1: So. No, you're good. I was just going to say for our listeners, if you know, we have a different set of skills than what Luann was just sharing with you.
14: Exactly.
1: But they are really, really good skills. So if you would like a complimentary visit, I would encourage you to pick up the phone. Give us a call at 801-210-5500. And we'll see you in the office or over Zoom, whatever's convenient.
14: All right. And with

0: All right, class, tell me about your weekend. Leo?
1: Well, my sister wanted to go camping, so my parents took us in our new Nissan Pathfinder through a mountain trail.
0: Thank you, Leo.
1: No, it's not over yet. 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
4: Stolen Voices of Dole Valley, a gripping new 9-part investigative podcast about a serial killer you've probably never heard of, Warren Forrest. A sadistic predator who prowled the Pacific Northwest in the early 70s. 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Since the release of Stolen Voices of Dole Valley, a witness identified in the podcast could lead investigators to the remains of Jamie Grissom.
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9: Okay, specifically, inflation and taxes. So, Mike, you call inflation, well, we've called it the silent killer before, but in this case of construction, we're going to call it the silent demolition crew. Okay. So, how does a static retirement plan fail when faced with the rise of the cost of living?
10: I was actually, when you said silent demolition crew, I was thinking of like termites or like mice. Yeah.
9: There you go.
10: Clean up wires and stuff like
9: yeah,
10: that.
9: Yeah. Yeah.
10: You know, so like inflation actually rarely shows up with that flashing warning sign. It doesn't knock the house down overnight. Instead, it actually slowly chips away at your purchasing power year after year. And so if a retirement plan is too conservative, meaning too much of the portfolio is sitting in assets that barely grow, inflation quietly erodes its strength. So think about money in your bank account. It's not getting a great rate of return. And even a modest 3% inflation rate can actually cut purchasing power dramatically over 20 or 30 years in retirement. That's the demolition effect. So people will often think being ultra conservative equals being safe. If your portfolio only preserves dollars instead of preserving buying power, you're actually losing ground. Our goal isn't just to protect principal, it's actually to protect lifestyle. And that is why most retirement plans need a portion allocated to long-term growth assets like stocks, mm-hmm. You know, and not recklessly, okay, and definitely not aggressively, but intentionally. So the objective is to outpace inflation over time, not just keep up with it. And our key really actually is balance. We need enough stability to sleep well at night and enough growth to defend against rising costs.
9: Mm-hmm. So true. All right. So Social Security is one of the few assets that actually adjusts for inflation a teeny tiny bit. But talk about how you help your clients optimize this benefit with their broader blueprint in mind.
10: Yeah. So spoiler alert, we know Social Security super duper well. But when I first got started, I had no clue about it. And that's not uncommon for most advisors because no one gets paid to manage Social Security, but quickly I realized, well, hey, this is a really important part of retirement planning. So if I was just focusing on just pure

0: rate of return. Social Security, learning about that and the strategies involved, that wouldn't even cross my mind. I remember when I first learned about Social Security and people kept saying COLA. I'm like, why are people talking about COLA? Not like Coca-Cola. It's valuable because, Luann, what you were alluding to is called the cost of living adjustment. It's the acronym for COLA.
1: Yeah.
0: And what it does is it's supposed to provide, you know, an increase each year based on, you know, things like inflation, et cetera. And so that power, that's a powerful combination because it can help. It's not stagnant. So it can help keep up with inflation. But optimization of Social Security, that really matters. And the timing of when you claim your benefits can actually significantly impact long-term value. You know, also like delaying benefits can increase the monthly payout, but it's not always right for everyone to delay benefits. But if you are able to delay the benefits, that can actually serve as a larger inflation-adjusted income stream for later in life. With Social Security, I feel like it actually plays a major role also in spousal planning, that you can't afford to get that wrong, because the right claiming strategy can actually protect a surviving spouse by maximizing the higher benefit. And that becomes especially important in long retirements and when one person passes away and then there's only one income left. So instead of looking at Social Security in isolation, at Capital Wealth, what we like to do is integrate it into the broader income strategy. We like to analyze your timing, the tax impact of it, survivor protection, and really how it interacts with your other retirement accounts. And again, I use this word coordinated quite a bit, but when coordinated properly, it actually becomes a foundational piece of the blueprint rather than just, you know, another check that's coming in.
1: Mike, you mentioned, you know, the tax impact of Social Security.
0: Oh, yeah.
1: So many people assume it's going to be tax-free, but that's not always the case. So I want you to talk about how the 2025 tax law affected those benefits.
0: Yeah. So as of right now, yep, we're still in the state of Utah, Idaho, paying some taxation, federal tax on it. This is actually one of the biggest misconceptions in retirement planning is depending on total income, up to 85% of your Social Security benefits can actually still be included as taxable income. The crazy part about that is that these numbers, they were developed back in the 1980s, and nobody has actually adjusted them for inflation. So we're using numbers based on 1980 numbers.
1: That's terrible.
0: 40-plus-year-old numbers.
1: Yeah.
0: No, not great. So the 2025 legislation introduced what's often called or referred to as what's called the senior bonus deduction, which provides some relief, but it's actually temporary and currently scheduled to expire in 2028. Meanwhile, there's the income thresholds that will determine how much of your benefits are taxed. They've actually, again, remained largely unchanged for decades, as we've talked about. So what that means is that more retirees are gradually pulled into the taxable territory over time. And this is exactly why managing your other income sources are so important. The order of which you withdraw from your IRAs, 401ks, TSP accounts, brokerage accounts, or Roth accounts, it can actually really influence, Luann, how much of your Social Security becomes taxable. And so having a specific drawdown strategy, meaning having a thoughtful sequence of, you know, accessing these assets, that is what can help reduce those unnecessary tax exposures and keep more of your benefits working for you instead of going off to Uncle Sam.
1: Mm-hmm. So true. All right. So, you know, the whole One Big Beautiful Bill came out pretty complex. Okay. So I think it's difficult for people to know if their plan is optimized. So talk about how what you do is you help your clients evaluate their current tax strategy. And it's something that you are, you know, offering to our listeners too.
0: Yeah. Everyone gets a tool that has a visit with us or becomes a client. They all get what we call a tax efficiency review. And it means we don't just look at the investments. We actually look at how income flows through the tax system. So what we do is we actually analyze something called provisional income. And that determines, again, how much of your Social Security is taxable. You know, we all also evaluate Medicare IRMA thresholds. Because higher income can actually increase your Medicare premium significantly. And a lot of people find out the hard way that what you have in income this year will affect your Medicare premium 2 years from now. If people are actually charitably inclined, we actually review strategies that may create tax advantages while supporting causes that they care about. And we can also examine how different withdrawal strategies can affect the lifetime tax exposure. So I feel like in certain situations, there's something really cool that we do for a lot of people that's one of my favorites. It's called tax loss harvesting, or just shifting income between account types. That can actually help reduce your overall tax drag. Not a lot of people are doing tax loss harvesting for their clients, which it's typically reserved for higher net worth people, but we do this for our clients. You know, whether they have, you know, $250,000 or $10 million, it just makes sense. And really our goal isn't to eliminate taxes. Just being frank, that's unrealistic, but it's actually to manage them intelligently over time so they actually don't become a silent drain on your retirement account. So, you know, you were mentioning about taxes a moment ago. We have our retirement tax map. 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It'll be really clear when you call. 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We're not going to try to charge you or sell you anything. 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You need to call 801-210-5500 for that complimentary tax review.
1: Yeah. And Mike, you've said it yourself, you know, your dirty little secret is that as advisors, you can't control the market, but you can help them control their tax.
0: You're telling everybody the secret.
1: Sorry.
0: Yeah. Okay. Secret is we can't control the market. That's the secret.
1: but we can
0: control taxes. Yeah.
1: Yes. Yep.
0: Yeah. We can be intentional about it.
1: Yeah.
0: Cat's out of the bag, Luann. Okay. It's a lot.
1: I had to do it. But there you go.
0: Glad you did. Yeah. I feel a lot better now. I feel free.
1: So check them out yourself. Head to the website, capitalwealth.com, and you can find out even more about Mike and our awesome team at Capital Wealth. And thank you for joining us today. You are listening to Retire Right Radio. I'm Luann Fulmer. Okay, so I guess probably my final question. We know that all these laws can change. Okay, life even changes, right? Personally, and our economy changes. Talk about why an annual review of our plan is so critical for long-term goals.
0: Yeah, we actually do at least twice a year. So we're not doing annual, or it's biannual at a minimum, and we call them strategic reviews. And it's because your retirement isn't static. So things like tax laws evolve, markets move, spending patterns shift, healthcare needs change. And a blueprint isn't something that you create once and just file away for retirement. It's something that should be living. Okay. It should be reviewed and refined regularly. That's our retirement money map. It's a living, breathing part of the planning process of what we do for our clients. And just even small adjustments like tweaking withdrawal rates or updating your tax projections, or things like revisiting Social Security assumptions, that can actually make a significant difference over time. This is where we feel that at a minimum, an annual review will keep your plan aligned with reality. I have some clients, very high net worth, and they're just like, just give me a call. Like, if you feel like something needs to change other than that, like, we'll just keep living our thing and trust that you're doing well for us. And I'm always like, hey, let's just at a minimum, let's meet, because I like making sure that we're properly aligned. So if you haven't heard from your advisor in a long period of time or years, that could be a red flag. You know, your financial plan should allow you to adapt instead of react. And when you build a financial house, or even just a regular house, when you're building a regular house, you don't ignore maintenance, right? You're like, hey, I got to change the furnace fans, or I got to do this, or I got to do that. Same thing goes with your financial house, okay? Ongoing review can protect the structure, and it ensures that it can continue serving its purpose. And the exciting part is that you get to be in control. We partner with our clients and we say, here's our recommendations. Here's what we're seeing. But at the end of the day, our clients are our boss, and we're there to support them, give them good advice, and help direct them. So if any of this sounds like, hey, I need a second opinion, I've waited too long, now's the time. I'd encourage you to pick up the phone. Call us at 801-210-5500. 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Maybe we can get you retired a couple years sooner. We would be honored and love to visit with you for a complimentary visit. Just give those numbers a call and we'll see you in the office or over Zoom, whatever's convenient.
1: 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Okay, just look for our show, Retire Right Radio, and you can catch our show anytime. All right, we are up against the break. Still more to come, more great stuff to come with Mike. And this is Retire Right Radio. We will be right back with the rest of our show.
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1: Hi there, you're listening to Mike Stevens. I'm Lou Ann Fulmer, and so happy to have you along with us. This is one of my favorite things to do on our show, Mike. We haven't done it in a while. And of course, first of all, I'm just going to ask you or bring up some just normal, not normal, but just common retirement questions and have you answer them. But then I'm going to put you in the hot seat and make you think fast. And I'm going to throw some questions at you and you have to answer them, okay?
0: Yeah.
1: And those are going to be all about you. Those are questions about you. But all right. All right. Here we go. First of all, just some questions for or from retirees. And here's the first one. What is one thing people often forget to plan for in retirement?
0: Longevity. So many people plan for retirement like it's 15 or 20 years phase of life, when in reality, it can easily last 30 years or more. I feel like making savings last means intentionally organizing your assets so that each dollar has a job. Some money is designed for dependable income, some money for long-term growth, some for flexibility in emergencies. And I feel like this is where many people struggle because they've actually spent decades focused on accumulation. Retirement flips the script around. Now it's all about coordination. When the money comes out, which account it comes from, and how it's taxed and how long it's designed to last. And this is exactly why we use the retirement money map. It visually shows how your savings are converted into income over time and how everything works together instead of in isolation.
1: Mm-hmm. Very good. Each dollar has a job. Love it. Okay. Another question for you. What's the role of inflation in retirement planning and what ways can I prepare?
0: Well, inflation, it's actually one of the most underestimated threats in retirement. Especially with the fact for the last 30 something years, inflation's been pretty historically low. And now we're starting to see, oh, inflation's a normal thing. But you go back to all those retirement plans that were created within the last 30 years, how many of them were actually accounting for inflation that we're seeing in today's age and even maybe going forward? This is one of the biggest reasons why I think that people should revisit their planning and not just assume that everything's going to work out. And it doesn't feel dramatic year to year, but over time, it compounds quietly. And something that costs $50,000 a year today may cost $90,000 or more later in retirement. And that's not because you're spending recklessly. It's just how inflation works. So preparing for inflation, it means building income that has potential to adjust over time. And it also means avoiding strategies that lock you into a fixed plan that only works if prices never rise. Another part of preparation, I think, is flexibility. Mm-hmm. We want to be able to pivot. So when your income sources are diversified and coordinated properly, inflation becomes something that you can plan for, not something that blindsides you. Inflation, it's not a reason to panic. it's a reason just to plan smarter.
1: Mm-hmm. Yeah, I love that because inflation does worry me. Like you just said, how much does it increase if you live until you're in your 90s? Oh my gosh. So you definitely have to make sure that your money is growing in retirement. So then, you know, as you're going through retirement with your financial advisor, somebody like Mike Stevens, you guys can pivot and make adjustments. So that's what it's all about. Okay, next question. Are there any habits that I can develop now to set myself up for a more comfortable retirement? Ooh, what do you say about that?
0: So are there any habits? Okay. I just laugh just because I always think about, like, do people actually, you know, do we keep the habits that we start off on?
1: Oh, right? Kind of like a New Year's resolution type thing. Yeah.
0: That's exactly what I was thinking about. And, you know, do you remember what my mom would say just about habits, Luann?
1: Inch by inch is a cinch or something like that.
0: You got it. You nailed it. Inch by inch, things are a cinch, right? So
1: we don't
0: want to have like a huge habit that we're like, or like, we don't want to create something that we're like, we're going to break that, right?
1: Yeah.
0: You do it in little pieces. You can definitely make that manageable. So I think one of the most encouraging parts of retirement planning. One of the most powerful habits I feel that you could do is simply staying engaged with your finances. That does not mean watching the markets every day. Don't be on a beach with your spouse, logging into your account, stressing them out. It doesn't work. Okay. It means understanding your accounts, maybe how they're taxed and what each role plays. Another habit that could be a good thing is just reviewing your plan regularly. At Capital Wealth, we have our strategic review meetings at least twice a year. Retirement planning, it's not static. Life changes, tax laws change, family needs change. Your plan should evolve alongside these changes. And I think a third habit that people could focus on would just be addressing uncertainty early. Procrastination is one of the biggest enemies of retirement confidence. The longer questions go unanswered, the bigger they feel. People who confront uncertainty early tend to feel more in control, make calmer and more rational decisions. So comfort in retirement actually rarely comes from perfection. It actually comes from preparation. So if these questions that we're going over, if they actually sound familiar, it's because you're not alone. You don't have to solve them by yourself. No one's asking you to do that. So if you've saved $250,000 or more in retirement, this is exactly why we've created our retirement money map. It's a clear visual framework that shows how your income, your investments, taxes, risk, all that work together so you can see how your money is supposed to last. Now, I just want you guys to understand, this is not a product pitch because we don't sell the retirement money map. And there's no obligation where we're asking you to buy it, okay? It's not for sale. The retirement money map is actually designed to answer the essential question, do you have a true retirement income plan or just a collection of accounts? If you would like your very own complimentary retirement money map, you need to call and be one of the next five callers to call 801-210-5500.
1: I want to add to this, though. We also have a website that you can go to, and we have resources for you, like the checklist challenge or inflation and your retirement and more, a lot of other resources. So you can head there and get this helpful information, retireutah.com. We thank you so much for joining us today. I'm Luann Fulmer here with my friend Mike Stevens. This is Retire Right Radio. And all right, now we're going to take a couple of minutes for a lightning round. And this is to help us get to know Mike a little bit better. Here we go, Mike. You just have a few minutes on each question, okay? But answer it as quick as you can, all right?
0: Mm-hmm.
1: Okay, first question. What's your go-to karaoke song?
0: I'm going to answer these questions fast, but I want to expound on it so people don't think I'm a weirdo. Okay. Favorite karaoke song, and I'm horrible at karaoke, is Don't Stop Believe It. It's optimistic. Everybody knows the words. It's an instant crowd participation, which I think is helpful because no one's really listening to me sing anyway. Plus, it's hard not to feel good belting that one out. Okay. So even if you're off key.
1: Yeah.
0: It's less about performance and more about the enthusiasm.
1: I love that. That's very good. I agree.
0: I don't sing it for anyone in the office either. You come in, I'm not doing it. Don't come in expecting me to do karaoke live for you.
1: Okay. I love it. But that is a good one that people will sing along with. Then you're not just all alone. Yeah. Okay.
0: I know you're all listening and you're humming that song already in your head.
1: Yeah. I know it is. Okay, next question. What's the best vacation you've ever been on?
0: Well, honestly, I'd say that any trip where I completely unplugged and I didn't have to think about work, no emails, no notifications, no checking in real quick. For me, those are typically my hunting trips. Mm-hmm. And those trips actually really remind you how important it actually is to rest. Okay. So not physically, but mentally, because when I'm out hunting, I'm actually really exerting myself physically, but mentally disconnecting, getting in God's beautiful creations. When I do that, I actually always come back feeling refreshed instead of exhausted. And that's how I know it was a good vacation.
1: Right. Oh, I love that. Okay. Speaking of vacations, would you rather vacation in the mountains or on the beach?
0: If you don't know me, I'm a redhead. How much sun do you think redheads love? I joke that I get sunburns when I go out at a full moon. Okay. Well, for me, mountains every single time.
1: Okay.
0: I feel like there's something grounding about quiet, fresh air. Again, God's beautiful creation, wide open space. I love the slower pace, lack of distractions, perspective that you get when you're surrounded by nature. And plus, no sand in places that it shouldn't be, Luann. Okay, so that's always a bonus.
1: That's right. Yeah. Okay, here's another one for you. What's one thing you'd never travel without?
0: Phone charger.
1: Oh,
0: I'm talking about not being connected, right? Yeah, but, you know.
1: That's funny.
0: Nothing creates, I guess, instant stress quite like watching your battery drop to 2% when you still need directions.
1: I know, right?
0: You know, boarding passes.
1: Yeah.
0: So it's really a small thing, but it makes everything else run smoother.
1: Exactly. What's your favorite movie of all time?
0: That's a hard one. It's going to go back and forth between the Top Gun movies, 1 and 2, and The Shawshank Redemption. And, you know, The Shawshank, that's from the 90s. Great one. It's really a story about patience, discipline, playing the long game. You know, things don't change overnight. Progress happens quietly and consistently over time. And that theme kind of resonates with me both personally and professionally. And plus, Shawshank is one of those movies you can watch over and over and always take away something new from it, or try your Morgan Freeman voice the best that you can, right?
1: Yes, I love it. Love it. And what was your nickname growing up? Did you have one? Did your sisters call you by something or your friends?
0: I'm a redhead, so let's just say it stayed in childhood where it belongs.
1: You're not going to tell us? And
0: no, it definitely doesn't belong on the radio. No. They're perfectly okay keeping that one in the past.
1: Got it. Okay. If you won the lottery tomorrow, what's the first thing you'd do?
0: Call a tax professional immediately before celebrating, before spending anything, before telling anyone. Winning money is great, but keeping it is what actually matters. After that, I'd probably take a couple deep breaths, make sure decisions are thoughtful, not emotional. But for me, it'd probably be build a really awesome cabin or two, depending on how much I won, somewhere in the mountains. Beautiful. Yeah.
1: Love it.
0: Someone just won the Powerball just recently, and I noticed they took cash option instead of the annuity payout, which that could have been a smart play, but who knows?
1: Right. Mm-hmm. They should have called you. Okay. What's your favorite comfort food?
0: We're wrapping up. I'm going to say French fries or cheesecake. I am not overweight, you know, but I am definitely a heavy person at heart. I love the fattening foods. So, yeah.
1: Okay. One more thing. What's on your bucket list you haven't done yet?
0: That I want to do, huh?
1: Yeah.
0: I think going skiing in Japan for me, that's a big thing. I was going to go during COVID. My son was really young and my wife's like, hey, let's go next year. And then COVID hit. That didn't work, but it's going to happen. So anyways, I know that we're out of time. I just want to thank y'all so much for listening to Retire Right Radio. And always just remember that accumulation of our assets, it's really just one step of the journey. And we want you to enjoy the retirement of your dreams. That's always our goal. So if you do have questions about your financial journey, I'd give us a call, 801-210-5500. We will be back with more retirement guidance next week with a fun show. Looking forward to the connecting with you guys then.
3: 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It is not intended to be used as the sole basis for financial decisions, nor should it be construed as advice designed to meet the particular needs of an individual situation. Capital Wealth Advisors is not permitted to offer, and no statement made during this show shall constitute tax or legal advice. Our firm is not affiliated with or endorsed by the United States government or any governmental agency. 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
2: From ABC News, I'm Chuck Sievertson. Was there a foiling of a potential airliner hijacking last night or not? An FBI statement out in the past hour offers no details about what happened on that diverted United flight last night. ABC's Gio Benitez.
6: Federal authorities investigating after a United Airlines flight was diverted due to what the airline says was a security concern caused by an unruly passenger. The flight from Chicago, originally set for Minneapolis, was forced to land in Wisconsin. You can hear air traffic controllers informing a nearby pilot of a potential hijack.
7: It's actually a situation where we might have to close the airfield due to a potential hijack.
6: United says the person was quickly subdued by law enforcement officers on board. Once they landed, no one was injured.
2: On the U.S.-Iran talks, posting on social media on X from the military advisor to Iran's supreme leader, accusing President Trump of betraying diplomacy by continuing the naval blockade and making excessive demands in negotiations. Defense Secretary Pete Hegseth at the Shangri-La Dialogue in Singapore today.
8: Iran knows very, very clearly what our expectations are, and that's on the negotiating team to deliver. They're coming in our direction. The talks have been productive. I think they know where it needs to go.
2: Michael Ratney, former U.S. ambassador to Saudi Arabia.
9: I think President Trump is concerned about gas prices at the pump, especially as we head into the summer months. He doesn't want a shooting war as we head towards the November elections. So I think the Iranian sense that he really wants to get out of the war, and that alone gives the Iranians extra leverage.
2: Rescued five miners trapped more than a week in a cave in Laos. One miner was brought out today, a rescuer.
10: Been given oxygen, they've been set up, hooked up to IVs. They're very tired, they're very dehydrated, they're malnourished. And so, yeah, they're recovering right now.
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2: New info on the explosion at a Dallas apartment building Thursday when people who say they smelled gas were evacuated by firefighters.
13: Like, mama, something don't smell right. And I asked my mom, did she smell it? She said, yeah, baby, that don't smell right. My boyfriend, he came out and he said the same thing. He said something, that smell like gas, baby.
2: Three people were killed. The owner of the apartment complex says there was soil testing going on by a crew working for the property's future buyer for a redevelopment project. The billionaire Jeff Bezos' commercial space company Blue Origin is warning people in Florida to not touch any debris from a catastrophic explosion that incinerated one of its largest rockets during an engine test Thursday. Former NASA astronaut Susan Kilrain says the mishap
14: could delay NASA's Artemis missions to take astronauts back to the moon.
15: This is the rocket that is supposed to take equipment to the moon in the not too distant future, and then also land landers on the moon with people eventually.
14: No injuries were reported after the rocket blew up. What's rounder and getting attention?
16: Customers at some Walmart stores have been doing double takes and posting images of round plastic Coke bottles that look a little like Christmas ornaments. They're actually designed to resemble soccer balls to celebrate Coke's partnership with FIFA and World Cup.
14: ABC's Jim Ryan. It's Saturday, May 30th, and morning there, you. Chuck Sievertson, ABC News.
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18: It's the weekend, and it's game on in Texas. We start here. Ken Paxton storms to victory and reshapes the midterms in the process.
19: Paxton winning here automatically vaults Texas to the top of the competitive races this fall.
18: How he beat a four-time senator and why it affects the whole map. Iran threatens to retaliate for U.S. strikes.
20: I think it speaks to the fragility of the ceasefire and the ongoing threat there.
18: But that's not what sending signals of strength will tell you what should be concerning American diplomats. And the symptoms of Ebola go beyond bodies or even borders.
21: It's causing a lot of fear, panic, and turmoil within the community that's already plagued by conflict as well as displacement.
18: How frustration in Africa is giving way to fear and even violence. From ABC News, this is Start Here Weekend. I'm Brad Milkey. Across Texas on Tuesday night, polls closed at 7 p.m. The race of the day, of course, was a GOP primary runoff between current Senator John Cornyn and Texas Attorney General Ken Paxton. Now, usually, if an incumbent runs, the incumbent wins. Certainly newsworthy when they get taken down by a challenger in their own party. The discourse ahead of this race was that if Paxton won, it would represent something even bigger. This would have the power to reshape not just a Senate seat, but potentially the national midterm picture. So, let's take a step back for a second. Remember, if Democrats can flip 4 seats in November, they take back the Senate. That's all they need to have power over legislation, power over Supreme Court nominations, cabinet picks. If they could flip Texas, the thinking goes, flipping the other 3 seats would get a whole lot easier. Many analysts agree Paxton could be a much easier opponent to face than, say, a four-term senator.
22: Tonight, we've come up short in this primary runoff.
18: As the votes came in, it became clear Paxton had won this easily.
23: Tonight, we just made history.
18: He had blown the doors off of this race, and now Texas has turned into this November's fiercest battle. Let's start the show with ABC's D.C. Bureau Chief Rick Klein. Rick, big victory for Paxton. Can you just walk us through the significance of this?
24: Yeah, I mean, the ending of John Cornyn's Senate career happened in dramatic fashion. It happened to a guy that is just very well known in Texas political circles and nationally, usually not for the right reasons. This is a guy that has been scandal-plagued for years, Brad. He was impeached by Republicans in a Republican state, although not convicted. He's had criminal charges filed against him and dropped. He's had scandals involving a salacious divorce. And all of that just seemed to draw him closer to Donald Trump.
23: When everyone in Washington told him to abandon me and abandon the people of Texas, he didn't listen. Instead, he gave his complete and total endorsement.
24: For months, Republicans have been saying to him nationally, hey, stay out of this race or give it to Cornyn. Cornyn's going to win, and Cornyn wins, then we don't have to worry about holding on to Texas. Instead, just a week out, Trump threw his weight behind Ken Paxton, and Paxton winning here automatically vaults Texas to the top of the competitive races this fall.
23: Texas will be the radical left's number one priority. But if there's one thing I know about Texans, it's that we're not going to let them take it.
24: Democrats see a real opportunity there, and frankly, Republicans fear that opportunity. It's going to be enormously expensive and enormously competitive all the way through November.
18: Well, and so let's talk about, after all, there's another guy running in this race. It's the Democrat. We know that is James Tallarico. That's the Democratic Party's candidate running for Senate.
0: what should we know about him? And I guess, how does he sort of factor into this race?
24: Yeah, Tallarico has become just a fast rising star in the Democratic Party. Only 37 years old, but he's been in the Texas legislature for years now.
1: They're raising taxes on all of us while they cut taxes for themselves. The real fight in this country is not left versus right. It's top versus bottom.
24: He's got a reputation as someone more on the progressive side than the moderate side, but someone that has been apt to make some surprises. And famously, he broke through with an interview with Joe Rogan.
3: There's reason and good reasons to be disillusioned.
4: Mm-hmm.
3: I guess all I'm pushing back on is that second step of it's always going to be this way.
4: Right. It doesn't have to be
3: right.
4: This way.
3: That is the key step.
4: Right.
3: So I'm not on.
4: You need to run for president. Yeah. We need someone who's actually a good person.
24: And a lot of people are just intrigued by his backstory, his very humble beginnings in Texas, troubled childhood, worked as a teacher, led the Teach for America program, and became a seminarian and a state lawmaker.
1: My faith teaches me to love my neighbor as myself.
24: A very compelling character that is guaranteed to raise about as much money as he needs in a very big and expensive state.
0: Well, and a Presbyterian seminarian, right? I've heard that his faith, I've heard Texans say, like, in some ways he speaks Texan. I mean, does he play differently than a standard Democrat or something?
24: Well, that's interesting, because sometimes what he's spoken has been maybe too frank for Texas when he's talked about, and these are clips that are going to become very famous in the coming months.
1: God is both masculine and feminine and everything in between. God is non-binary.
24: He's questioned how many genders there are biologically. That's not something that I think most people of faith in Texas are likely to hear.
3: Modern science obviously recognizes that there are many more than two biological sexes. In fact, there are six.
24: There's also just a false rumor out there that he's a vegan, which is, like, in Texas, that's a slur. He's had to combat that by having a picture of himself eating a big old turkey leg. But he has talked about wanting to have less meat consumed in society, which, again, that's a little rough in Texas. So whether he fits Texas broadly or what we thought about it, or the emerging Texas and the Texas of 2026 and maybe beyond, is one of the big questions that'll get settled here. A lot of people have compared him to Beto O'Rourke, who came close but fell short in his race against Ted Cruz for the Senate, and then flamed out in the presidential race a short time after that. A lot of people that I've talked to see in Tallarico someone who has more political talent and has been discovered a little bit earlier in the process. And there's just a lot of folks that are excited about his candidacy in Texas and well beyond.
0: Right, to the point where Tallarico appeared to walk back some of these past comments about religion and gender. In an interview with ABC News, he said they were, quote, meant to be deliberately provocative, end quote, and that Paxton, he said, was using them to distract from what he called his career of corruption. But Rick, as you zoom out, is Tallarico the kind of candidate that Democrats are hoping get them over the line in several of these states? I guess, can you give us a sense of what the map looks like for Democrats, and then what candidates they think would help them flip or defend these various Senate seats?
24: Yeah, start by saying that the Democrats have a brutal map. Very few opportunities. Only one state that has a senator up for re-election is a state that voted for Kamala Harris and certainly has a Republican senator. That's the state of Maine. So you if you're a Democrat, you got to start there. And they need to pick up four total, because it's right now a Senate where it's 53 to 47. And if you're going to take control in the party that doesn't have the White House, you have to have 51 votes. So they've got a net four. So that means holding on to the states they have, including some battlegrounds like Michigan and Georgia and New Hampshire, and then expanding the map. And the kinds of candidates that they're going with, they really fall into two categories. One is the Tallarico mode. I think you'd put Graham Plattner, who's the Democratic candidate in Maine, in a similar type of mode of, like, a younger kind of outsider image. Maybe he's said and done some questionable things in the past.
5: His skull and crossbones tattoo, which he says he had for almost 20 years and had no idea it resembled a Nazi symbol.
24: So you have to win states like that. If they can win Maine and Texas, they're well on their way to potentially winning.
0: Okay, and we are up against a break right now, but when we come back, we will talk more about this Democratic push to try to win back the Senate. That's after the break.
25: 911, tell me exactly what happened.
26: My son and his wife and their two children haven't responded.
27: Susan Powell disappeared on a snowy morning in 2009.
28: I said, Josh, where are you? You need to get home.
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0: Welcome back to Start Here Weekend from ABC News. I'm Brad Milkey. Before the break, we were talking with ABC's Rick Klein about this push by Democrats to try to flip four Senate seats. That's what they need. Ken Paxton has defeated John Cornyn in this GOP primary runoff in Texas. Rick, it sounds like people say that could give Democrats a better chance of winning. What do Democrats need to do, I guess, to put themselves over the top there or in any number of states?
3: Well, but put them over the top would be more moderate and kind of establishment figures in states that trend a little bit more red.
4: I didn't plan to run for office again, but when I see what's going on, I know I can do something about it for Ohio.
3: Sherrod Brown in Ohio or Roy Cooper in North Carolina. The Brown was a longtime senator. Cooper, a former governor. They're Democrats.
0: I was gonna say, these are names I know, Rick. This is the old guard. Yeah.
3: And if those kind of like old school Democrats can pull it off, and in addition to some of these emerging stars, that's the secret sauce for Democrats. They need all of those things, both of those ends of the spectrum to work. And then they can talk about those states in addition to some longer shots like Alaska, Iowa, maybe even Nebraska, where there's an independent candidate running. But everything has to go right for them. But so far, things have gone more right than wrong. Coming into the year, there weren't a lot of people that thought Democrats had any chance of taking on the Senate. Now, I think it's getting realistic, and you start to focus in on these candidates, focus in on the stakes, focus in on Donald Trump and the perceptions around him, and you could have a real ball game.
5: They want to win. I know how to win. Some of them don't know how to win. I know how to win. I think I've proven that, haven't I?
0: Lastly, President Trump. His endorsements at this point, they've all been, obviously, Trumpy candidates. Do those move the needle for Republican voters, and do those move the needle for national voters, and is there a difference there?
3: There's a huge difference, Brad, and that's one reason that this primary season could be misleading when it comes to Trump's power. We've seen a number of instances where Trump's endorsement basically turned a race around and handed it to the person that Trump wanted, even if that person is, you know, more extreme or more controversial. That doesn't matter. But that isn't the kind of voter that determines a general election in a battleground state. It just isn't. And so activating the Trump base, yes, that's important, but it's not going to be enough. And in winning in a primary, especially in the polarized politics of 2026, it just is not necessarily a recipe for success. And there's a lot of voters for whom, yes, Donald Trump is a motivating factor to go vote for, but there's a lot of voters also, Brad, we've learned, are motivating factors to vote against Donald Trump.
0: Yeah, and it's interesting. ABC News has a new poll out with the Washington Post and with Ipsos, and it asked Americans, what is the worst thing about either of these parties? And Donald Trump dominated the discussion here. The thing Americans didn't like the most about Republicans was Trump himself or perceived loyalty to Trump. And then even for Democrats, often the answer of what don't you like about the Democrats, there were people that said like they're too liberal, they're too woke, came up in these open-ended answers. But the most popular response was that they were not strong enough in standing up to Donald Trump. Rick Klein, after a big night in Texas, thank you.
3: Thank you, Brad.
0: This past weekend, President Trump gave some encouraging news. Amid ongoing negotiations in Qatar, he said, the framework of a peace deal with Iran had come into focus. And yet, less than 24 hours later, Trump said, actually, there's no rush. If anything, he said, diplomats should take their time crafting a broader deal. And by the end of the day Sunday, the U.S. had fired on Iranian naval facilities in what they described as a targeted strike. Well, this week, in a written statement read aloud to Iranians on state TV, Iran's new supreme leader warned there would be retaliation.
7: The clock cannot be turned back, and the nations and lands of the region will no longer be a shield for American bases.
0: Saying the U.S. would pay for its, quote, mischief. Let's take you to the region right now. ABC's chief foreign correspondent Ian Pannell is standing by. Ian, first off, what can you tell us about this American strike, I guess? What was it? How significant was it?
6: Yeah, I mean, this took place in southern Iran. CENTCOM is describing it as a self-defense operation, essentially, saying that it targeted Iranian fast boats. These are the boats that are used by the IRGC, the Islamic Revolutionary Guard Corps, which is essentially the military vanguard that protects the regime that has been responsible for targeting some of the shipping inside that area and also targeting missile launchers, which, of course, the US and others have said, well, they were totally obliterated.
14: I would say we knocked out 85% of their missile capacity. It's very hard for them now to build missiles.
6: Clearly, Iran still retains that capability. Now, they haven't explicitly said what the threat was, but they did say it was to protect U.S., primarily naval personnel in the region. I think it speaks to the fragility of the ceasefire and the ongoing threat there and the reality that despite all this bombing that's taken place, as billions and billions of dollars have been spent, Iran still remains a potent force.
0: Yeah, but that's the thing, Ian. That's what's so confusing to me is we've heard now threats of retaliation from the Iranians. The U.S. has kept insisting that we're near a kind of peace deal. Not only have the Iranians denied that, but we keep actively firing on each other. So what are the potential next steps toward a peace deal and what things are clearly standing in the way of that?
6: Yeah, I mean, Iran, of course, called it a serious violation. They said that they would retaliate, as we've seen before, for example, when the U.S. Navy intercepted Iranian boats that were trying to breach the blockade that the U.S. has put in place. So you've kind of had this low-level tit-for-tat. Now, I don't think it means that the ceasefire isn't still there. One should expect that there are going to be these moments. But I think it speaks to the difficulty of actually trying to get a lasting peace if you can't even have this system in place where the U.S. has got this naval blockade to try and stop any ships going to Iranian shores or leaving Iranian shores, and you don't have the free flow of vessels through the Strait of Hormuz, which we keep talking about.
17: How close would you say that to a deal right now with Iran?
14: Could happen any day. Could, and it might not happen, but it could happen any day.
6: We've heard many, many predictions that the end is in sight. We've seen lots of deadlines imposed by President Trump that have come and gone and had no impact.
14: I'm saying 2 or 3 days, maybe Friday, Saturday, Sunday, something, maybe early next week, a limited period of time.
6: Now, I think one thing is clear is that both sides, both the Iranians and the US, are saying, yes, there's been progress on some issues. That's fine. But the key sticking points, in particular Iran's nuclear program, still remains a major stumbling block.
14: We're going to either make sure they don't have a nuclear weapon, or we're going to have to do something very drastic.
6: President Trump taking social media saying that Iran's going to give up its highly enriched uranium. It's got something like 1,000 pounds of highly enriched uranium. In other words, uranium that is enriched to such a level that it wouldn't take much more to then turn it into weapons grade. But it also has lower level highly enriched uranium, and it still has, despite all the bombing, the ability to cascade centrifuges. What does that mean? In other words, it means it still has the ability to create more highly enriched uranium. And Iran is saying that this is its right, as it is for many other countries, to have a peaceful nuclear program. Now, Israel and the US and many others feel that Iran's program is not peaceful at all. And despite all the optimism, the mood music that we're hearing from the president, from Secretary of State Rubio,
18: it's either going to be a good deal or there isn't going to be one.
6: The reality is there's no settlement on these issues. And having said over the weekend that a deal looks like it's going to be agreed in the coming 24 hours or days, we're now looking at a number of days without any obvious sign of an agreement. And I think that's part of the problem.
0: In what other question, Ian, is Iran now appears to have started to restore internet access to its people. I think we forget that people in Iran have not been able to easily get the internet or word to the outside world very easily over the last couple of months. What does that new access say about how the Iranian regime either sees the war itself or sees its relationship with its people?
6: Yeah, I think it's absolutely the latter. I think it's an expression of confidence, which certainly wouldn't have been the case just a few months ago. Mm. The US and Israel never explicitly said this war is about regime change. But certainly for Israel, it absolutely was.
8: This is part of the effort to crack the regime. It's not going to happen in one day. We're 20 days into this war. Yes, we're seeing cracks.
6: And both Prime Minister Netanyahu and President Trump have encouraged the Iranian people to seize the moment to rise up and overthrow its rulers. Even though President Trump has said repeatedly that the regime has been overthrown. I mean, it hasn't been overthrown. Yes, we have a change of personalities, but you now have a regime that is arguably more hardline than it was before.
8: The replacement Ayatollah has not shown his face. Have you seen him? We haven't.
6: And you have an Iranian people who firstly rose up at the start of the year, something in the region of 10 to 30,000 people, unarmed protesters, were gunned down by their own government. So they were cowed by that. I think this suggests that the Iranian regime feels confident.

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1: We're survival.
2: It's dark now. I have nothing.
1: Is never certain.
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19: Welcome back to Start Here Weekend from ABC News. I'm Brad Milkey. It was late April when a man fell ill and died in the Democratic Republic of the Congo, smack in the center of Africa. His symptoms appeared to be consistent with the deadly virus Ebola, but scientists couldn't definitively say. By May 5th, the World Health Organization said there had been an outbreak of an unknown virus. Local reports described dozens of deaths already.
20: Currently, I'm on panic mode. Because people are dying, I don't have medicine.
19: More than a full week later, May 13th, a team from the WHO arrived in that man's home province. On May 17th, they confirmed to the world this is indeed Ebola. By then, the African CDC said more than 100 had died. And this is what was concerning. Officials acknowledged there were probably many more cases yet to be discovered. This virus had a significant head start.
21: After consulting the ministers of health of both DRC and Agenda, and after the Africa CDC's notification, the outbreak is spreading rapidly.
19: The African

0: CDC said there were now more than 1,000 suspected cases that we know about, and this is key, elevated transmission risks in 10 different countries, all surrounding DR Congo. Doctors say, let's be clear, this is not another pandemic unfolding, but it does demonstrate how you simply cannot bottle people up in one area once this disease takes hold. With that, let's go to ABC's medical correspondent, Dr. Darian Sutton. Dr. Sutton, you now have this cluster of countries. We're talking about DR Congo, but also Gabon and Uganda. I mean, a ton of them now. How quickly is this developing, and why is it developing like this?
1: One of the biggest concerns with how this disease is spreading in Africa is not just by the numbers, but by the lack of testing. When we first saw what was the most significant and largest outbreak in 2014 that infected over 28,000 people and claimed over 11,000 lives, that was with the preventions in place that are needed in order to stop an active outbreak. Right now, we are dealing with an even more vulnerable population and community with a disease that is spreading faster than what many health officials can keep up with.
2: Ebola is something foreign to us. The last time it came, it wasn't on the scale we're seeing today, and this epidemic is worse. We go to the doctors in the hospitals, but they are dying too.
1: And a signal to this is the test positivity rate. The amount of tests that are coming back positive is significantly high. And when you see that as a public health official, the main concern that they have is they're not catching enough cases. That means that this disease is going and spreading throughout communities without being caught.
0: Well, and I know there's fighting in the region. That means thousands of displaced people. Like, how many of them are traveling from village to village with this virus? Which then can lead to panic, right? And we certainly saw with the onset of COVID that this disease has an even higher fatality rate. But this stress can lead to conflict sometimes with health authorities and within communities. How concerning is this getting?
1: It's leading to a tremendous amount of conflict. This disease has an incredibly high fatality rate. You are correct. And it can range anywhere from 30% to 50%. Right. One out of every two people who get this may die. What if that is causing in these local communities is a lot of panic and fear. Understandably, this disease, when it first starts, it often starts as dry symptoms, which can mimic a lot of endemic diseases that people are normal or used to. I think what's happening within these rural communities is that that fear and that panic is being associated with the help that's coming in to try to stop it. Mm-hmm. There are many people who are skeptical of the aid that is coming in.
2: Unfortunately, we're facing resistance, and some people want to stone us, but we're not going to give up. We're continuing to tell them that the disease is here.
1: There have been extreme limitations in foreign aid that has been ongoing. That leads to a lack of trust within the community with public health workers. And so now just throwing money at it is becoming exceptionally difficult, as it's causing a lot of fear, panic, and turmoil within the community that's already plagued by conflict as well as displacement.
0: Well, what is the central conflict? Or I guess, what is the messaging that's not getting across? Because, for example, we heard from the security coordinator for the Ebola response team in Rampara in DR Congo.
3: This is a misunderstanding due to a young person who doesn't grasp the reality of this disease.
0: He's basically describing medical tents being burnt to the ground. Why?
1: This infection is most viral at the time of death. Yeah. This infection, again, has a high fatality rate, and the virus replicates in the body and multiplies to its highest extent at the time of death. And that's so important because at the time of death, within many of these communities, burials obviously will happen. And within the cultural context, burials often resolve around direct contact with the dead body.
4: La famille et les jeunes de ses amis ont voulu...
3: His family, friends, and other young people wanted to take his body home for a funeral. Even though the instructions from the authorities during this Ebola virus outbreak are clear, all bodies must be buried according to the regulations related to this pandemic.
1: It's so important to understand that this virus transmits via bodily fluids, and many people may not be aware that after death, it still is contagious. Arguably, you're the most contagious after death. That has led to a lot of turmoil.
0: Oh, people being like, we would like to see our loved one. We'd like to touch our loved one, or whatever you would do at a funeral in a charged environment.
1: Many, we would like to commence with the normal action of burial, which unfortunately is a high-risk event during an Ebola outbreak.
5: Right.
1: You also have many of people in the community skeptical of public health workers who are trying their best to isolate these bodies. But that is interrupting the cultural traditions within these communities, which is causing a lot of anger and frustration, which is likely connected to the recent fires that we've seen in public health tents.
0: Yeah, I was going to say, like, medical tents being lit on fire, like scary scenarios. And by the way, Dr. Sutton, you mentioned sort of funding and throwing money at this. I know that USAID had had like a significant presence in parts of Africa. It's since been largely defunded. Do we know, like, I guess I'm wondering, could USAID have done anything to stem what we're seeing now in the last several months or the last year?
1: We can look to the past, to one of the largest and most significant outbreaks in 2014 that occurred in Western Africa, infected over 28,000 people, claimed over 11,000 lives. USAID, the United States Agency for International Development, was key in containing this outbreak. And even with that being said, a post hoc review by the USAID cited many parts of that response that could have been improved with testing, with communications, with public education. With what we're seeing today and the lack of testing, it is clear that the lack of funding from foreign aid, albeit we won't be able to completely understand until the dust settles, is contributing to the ongoing problem that we're seeing in Africa right now.
0: Right. And again, experts have said they're not really worried about widespread contagion here in the U.S., but already more precautions being taken, and travelers coming from this cluster of African nations, you're now only allowed to come to the U.S. through a few airports. It's Atlanta, Dallas, Houston, and now JFK in New York, where you'll get additional screening. Dr. Darian Sutton, thank you.
1: Thank you.
0: This year, we've seen an explosion in new betting options. I'm not just talking about sports betting options like over-unders and parlay bets. No, I'm talking about entirely new formats where you can bet on anything in what are called prediction markets. These sites can be ripe for insider trading because it used to be, if you knew what song Beyoncé would start her Coachella set with, you would get, what, bragging rights? Maybe some retweets for your information? Now you can make cold, hard cash on these markets. Well, recently, Congress has launched a probe into some of the biggest new prediction markets, and this week, a Google employee was arrested for, wait for it, allegedly betting on what Google was about to do. ABC's chief investigative correspondent Aaron Katursky is here. Aaron, what happened here?
5: You know how every year, Brad, Google releases its list of top searched people in any given year? Mm-hmm. Well, according to federal prosecutors, one of Google's software engineers, a guy by the name of Michele Spagnolo, an Italian citizen, had access to the information. He knew who Google's top searched person of 2025 was going to be when prosecutors say he placed a series of bets on Polymarket that netted him $1.2 million by correctly wagering that the singer known as David would be the top searched person on Google in 2025.
0: Right, we're actually going to go to our final break right now, but when we come back, we will talk more about what this arrest means for other prediction markets going forward. That's after the break.
6: Stolen Voices of Dole Valley, a gripping new 9-part investigative podcast about a serial killer you've probably never heard of, Warren Forrest, a sadistic predator who prowled the Pacific Northwest in the early 70s. He hid behind the deeds of Ted Bundy, and he's only been convicted of 2 murders, but is suspected of many more. Since the release of Stolen Voices of Dole Valley, a witness identified in the podcast could lead investigators to the remains of Jamie Grissom.
7: He ran into the woods. He said he stumbled. As he fell down, he looks up and sees the body of a young woman.
6: And now the FBI is testing forensic evidence that had been collecting dust for decades. This cold case is now red hot. Binge the entire season of Stolen Voices of Dole Valley right now, wherever you get your podcasts. And make sure to hit that subscribe button so you...
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0: Welcome back to Start Here Weekend from ABC News. I'm Brad Milkey. Before the break, we were talking with ABC's Aaron Katursky about this Google employee who was arrested for allegedly betting on Google's top searched person of 2025 through a prediction market company. This is one of those sites where you can basically bet on anything, the weather, whatever. Aaron, what does Google have to say about this? Because every company has some form of confidential information they don't want to release, but insider trading is something different.
5: Well, Google says he may have had access to the confidential, non-public information as part of his job, but actually using it to place bets on a prediction market is against company policy. And they have put the employee on leave. He is also charged with commodities fraud and wire fraud and money laundering, because prosecutors say this is just the kind of bet or trade that is akin to insider trading on a securities market.
0: Well, I thought you were about to say, Aaron, this is just the kind of bet that you could imagine happening. Because wasn't it, I think it was the head of Polymarket a while ago said, hey, insider trading is a net good for the world. Like, we get more information the more the insiders are putting their stuff out there. Kalshi has almost taken the opposite tack. They've said, we're going to be really tough on insider trading. But I think there's a lot of skepticism from people who understand there's a lot of money to be made out there. from people constantly trading on what knowledge they might have or what they're kind of guessing will happen out there.
5: In fact, it's a real potential black eye for sites like Polymarket and Kalshi if their users don't have confidence that they're not going to be on the losing end of somebody's insider bet.
20: What are we entering now? This is our surveillance system.
5: And so Kalshi invited us into its room where they're trying to suss out insider trades. And we were the first reporters invited in by Kalshi to see this group of mainly young guys in vests who look like they haven't slept and cans of Red Bull were everywhere.
20: We have 24/7 shifts that they're rotating, monitoring the markets because the markets are open 24 hours a day.
5: And they are actually looking for abnormally large trades or trades that just don't smell right.
20: You mentioned your own enforcement. What does that look like? So an enforcement case, you know, it begins as an investigation and usually as an alert. So once an alert comes up, our surveillance team reviews it. It might be a false positive, then they'll dismiss it. If it's not, they typically will involve me or another member of our legal team at that stage, and we start collecting information.
5: And then they go and rattle around on employee sites and other places on the web to see if they're the result of inside information.
0: This comes after, by the way, the House Oversight Committee is now launching an investigation into insider trading potential. What are they looking for exactly?
5: They're looking to see if these sites are on the up and up, because the preference of the sites themselves, Brad, would be they want to do their own policing.
0: Right.
5: And they have in some cases. Kalshi says it referred about 200 potential insider trading cases to the Commodity Futures Trading Commission and is done all that already this year and on pace to do more for the remainder of the year. The Commodity Futures Trading Commission is led by Mike Selig, who also agreed to speak with us.
21: There's always a risk that there could be somebody trading on insider information, but it's our job as regulators to take legal action there. It's the job of the Department of Justice to take criminal action in many cases as well.
5: Normally, the commission, the Commodity Futures Trading Commission, is made up of five members. Right now, Selig is the only member, so he has unusually high influence over how prediction markets are regulated.
21: If we have a system where there's 50 different regimes around what you can offer, people just aren't going to offer it here. They'll go offshore, and that's bad for all Americans.
5: And he is fighting to keep that control with his agency, despite the efforts of a number of states to try and regulate how prediction markets operate.
22: These markets are inherently corrupt. And let's start having the conversation now so that eventually, under the right circumstances, we might be able to protect people.
5: Brad, there are now at least a dozen bills floating through Congress that would crack down on the way prediction markets are allowed to operate. So there is pressure on markets like Kalshi and Polymarket to prove that they actually can control insider trading on their platforms, or else they're might be bipartisan agreement to have Congress do it for them.
0: Right. And again, there's so much money in here. Everyone's eyes are on it. And like, we know that Donald Trump Jr. has taken advisory positions at both Kalshi and Polymarket because, like, it's very much a ground floor moment. Aaron Katursky was already reporting on this before this Google employee was arrested for allegedly doing what critics had predicted might happen in a scenario like this. Thank you, Aaron.
5: Thank you, Brett.
0: And one last thing. This past weekend, there was this big athletics competition in Las Vegas. Track, swimming, weightlifting. Sounds a lot like the Olympics, except most of these athletes would have been banned because here, almost everyone was taking performance-enhancing drugs.
23: Tonight, dozens of athletes face off across multiple sports. All of them here for the same reason. To find out just how far we can go.
24: Yeah.
0: This was the first edition of the Enhanced Games, billed as an experiment to find out what would sports look like if we stripped away doping rules. Unlike most internationally sanctioned events, the doping rules here were simple. You can take any drugs or substances you want that are FDA approved as long as you have a prescription. Throughout the event, organizers said athletes would be supervised by doctors. This is the latest salvo from athletes and trainers who insist there is nothing wrong with drugs like anabolic steroids, testosterone, human growth hormone, and stimulants. As long as their use is supervised, they say, people could benefit from a cycle or two. And the people at Enhanced are not just talking about elite athletes. They are marketing these products to regular people.
25: This isn't just athletes. It's a revolution. And you
1: can be a part of it.
0: In just the last few years, Enhanced went from a concept for a competition to a pharmaceutical company that sells these drugs. They just went public on the stock market earlier this month. Most doctors and sporting organizations, though, strongly oppose the use of PEDs for athletic gain. The side effects for steroids alone include acne, bloating, insomnia, along with violent mood swings. Organ damage is a possibility. Complications can be fatal. With black market products and their unknown ingredients and doses, it gets even more dicey. But that's why some of these athletes say they decided to participate in the first place. They're convinced some of the top athletes they've been losing to in recent years are all doping anyway. If the promise of this event was to break the taboo, though, the results themselves were a reality check. When founders announced this concept a few years ago, they envisioned thousands of athletes. They convinced about 50 to take part. Some sprinters vowed to break records. In fact, Enhanced promised $1 million prize to any athletes that broke a world record, despite the fact these ones would not even count by international standards.
2: In the final events, we have our first world record.
0: Well, only one athlete even purported to beat a world record time. That was a Greek swimmer who was also wearing a swimsuit that was banned from the Olympics. The drugs weren't even enough for him. A sprinter who had predicted Usain Bolt's records would be broken didn't even come close. His time would not have put him in medal contention at the Paris Olympics. Perhaps most perplexing for Enhanced was that some of these events were won by participants who weren't enhanced at all. They had vowed not to take any performance enhancers. In fact, they were followed around by doping officials to make sure they were still kosher for future competitions.
2: Armstrong ahead. What's he going to touch?
3: It's going to be quick.
2: Hunter Armstrong at 24-21.
0: If anything, these results serve to remind us just how elite athletes are. They go through grueling schedules, packed prelims, rigorous protocols, and still post better times. In the cocktail of genetics, training, work ethic, and chemistry, they would rather not inject anything else into this conversation. They didn't even have spectators at this event. Like, it was pure SponCon for this. It is really a pharma company. You wonder if the stock price is the score they really care about at the end of the day. All right, that'll do it for us. Thank you so much for listening to Start Here Weekend from ABC News. Start Here Weekend is produced by Aaron Ferrer, Emily Schutz, Kelly Therese, Jen Newman, and Anthony Ali. Ariel Chester is our social media producer. Josh Cohen is director of podcast programming. I'm our managing editor. Thanks to John Newman, Tara Gimbel, Eamon McNiff, and Katie Dendoss. If you want to hear the daily edition of Start Here, check out our podcast. 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And of course, check us out right here for another edition of Start Here Weekend. I'm Brad Milkey. See you next week.
4: 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I'm Professor Scott Hammond. 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Each of those countries has a diminishing population. Birth rates are less than their death rates. You might think these are anomalies. The country that has the biggest problem is China. A diminishing population means a smaller workforce, smaller tax base, smaller military, a greater number of retirees who need more health care and government services. You might say you're glad that this is not happening in the United States, but it is. Half of all states have declining populations, and if the trend continues in 5 years, we will follow most of the industrial world into less. 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I'm Scott Hammond. Hope to see you in one of our classes.
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10: From ABC News, I'm Chuck Sievertson. No confirmation yet from the FBI about whether there was a foiling of a potential airliner hijacking last night. FBI said only that several law enforcement officers aboard a United flight from Chicago to Minneapolis grabbed and handcuffed an unruly passenger. Flight was diverted to Dane County, Wisconsin. On the air traffic control recording, a controller tells another pilot of a potential hijack.
11: It's actually a situation where we might have to close the airfield. Potential hijack.
10: That is not confirmed. In a posting on social media on X from the military advisor to Iran's supreme leader, he accuses President Trump of making excessive demands in negotiations. Defense Secretary Pete Hegseth in Singapore today says Iran came up among the Asian officials with whom he spoke.
12: The Strait of Hormuz came up relatively often, and usually once we talked through it, countries were reassured that the American perspective accounted for that, which it did from the beginning, and that also our view toward energy, I think, will reshape the global map.
10: It seems Iran has more leverage at the talks than the U.S., with President Trump concerned about gasoline prices, says Michael Ratney, former U.S. ambassador to Saudi Arabia.
13: Since the Iranians have shown how easy it is for them to close the Strait of Hormuz, they seem to have far more leverage. And by the way, they're also seemingly able to withstand a lot more pain than the United States.
10: Trump huddling in the Situation Room for over 2 hours with his national security team yesterday after saying just hours earlier he'd make his final determination on an extended ceasefire at that meeting. Rescued five miners trapped more than a week in a cave in Laos. ABC's Britt Clennett.
29: What an ordeal. 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I'm told they had to pull themselves through while holding their faces to the ceiling in order to finally reach the mouth of the cave.
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33: Good morning, 7:03 at KSL News Radio. I'm Adam Small. The look at our top stories this hour. Utah Governor Spencer Cox has signed an executive order to make sure data center plans are held to standards that are in line with Utah's values. Governor Cox says this order was in direct response to all the public concerns surrounding the impacts of data centers.
34: People are concerned about data centers. They're concerned about the lake. They're concerned about resources, and they should be concerned. I share those concerns.
33: The executive order calls for state agencies to make sure any plans for data centers prioritizing protecting water, air quality, and wildlife. It also asks that developers shield residents from utility costs. Our top national story this hour from ABC News. Still no word from President Trump on an extended ceasefire agreement with Iran. The president said that he would have made a decision yet by yesterday.
35: The president insisting Iran is desperate for a deal.
36: Iran is very much intent. They want very much to make a deal. So far, they haven't gotten there. We're not satisfied with it, but now we will be. We will be.
35: But the deal on the table is only expected to extend the ceasefire, not permanently end the conflict. And Iran says their nuclear program, the issue at the heart of this conflict, is not a part of these negotiations.
33: ABC News senior White House correspondent Selena Wang reporting. Defense Secretary Pete Hegseth also spoke with reporters in Singapore today about a potential deal with Iran.
12: Iran knows very, very clearly what our expectations are, and that's on the negotiating team to deliver. They're coming in our direction. The talks have been productive. I think they know where it needs to go.
33: The potential agreement announced originally on Thursday would extend the U.S.-Iran ceasefire by another 60 days. Coming up, well, rain is already having an impact on the commute all throughout the valleys this morning. We'll take a look at traffic and weather together next. KSL News Time, 7:05.
0: All right, class, tell me about your weekend. 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
33: 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You deserve to love where you bank. We have several crashes already this morning due to the weather all throughout the Wasatch Front, though most of them aren't causing delays. The biggest delays you're going to run into right now are southbound I-15 as you're approaching the 5600 South exit in Roy. Those delays extend into Sunset. Once you get close to about 1800 North in that construction area, that's where you're going to be set free from those delays. But again, several crashes on I-15 going through the southern end of Salt Lake County, a couple crashes on the belt routes as well. But again, those are mostly out of the way, not causing a ton of delays, at least not causing congestion because not a lot of traffic on the road right now. But just be aware and slow down right now with this rain. It is slick out there. This summer, celebrate life's biggest moments at the Joseph Smith Memorial Building. 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KSL weather got rain this morning, though it should be clearing out by this afternoon. Expect a high of 70 degrees today in Salt Lake City. Dry and up to 72 tomorrow. By Monday, we should be back up to the upper 70s. Right now, it's 52 degrees and raining in downtown Salt Lake City. 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
15: Well, it is indeed another Saturday morning. Not the sunshiny kind.
16: No, it's a beautiful rainy spring day.
15: Gotta love the rain. How badly do we need it?
16: It is good stuff.
15: There is a downside, though. Driving in this morning, I saw not one, not two, but three cars spun out on the side of the road. One of them that happened right in front of me.
16: Oh, yeah.
15: You got to be careful in the rain, folks.
16: Hydroplaning is real and unforgiving.
15: And you can have great tires and it'll still happen.
16: It can.
15: Yeah. So you're never immune from that.
16: Physics can be our friend and it can be our enemy.
15: It can be our enemy. That's right. So careful driving out if you're out there this morning in the rain. But man, grateful for the water. I have a question for you to start off today, Milton.
16: Great. Sweet.
15: I've seen this a lot, and I have always had this question. And I think you're the guy to ask.
16: Okay.
15: Before we do, though, I need to let folks know how they get through to you, ask you their question.
16: Please do.
15: KSL Talk is the number 575-8255. I tried to mix all the numbers together and spit them out at once there. But that'll get you through on the phone lines. You can ask Milton your question. That's why we're here. Help you out with your cars. 57500 is the texting line. You can get us there as well. But we prefer you call because Milton almost always has follow-up questions to ask and help you get to the bottom of your problem. But back to my question. When I see EVs quite often, especially on the freeway, you know, they get to zoom down the HOV lane and they get those nice little perks like that. But today, it used to be that you could, if you had an EV, you could pretty much charge almost anywhere you wanted, and it was free.
16: I didn't know that.
15: Oh, man, you could go to, you know, a lot of businesses had, you know, charging stations. Even my doctor's office has one there, right? But, and they were free, but I've noticed that's not true anymore.
16: Little is free anymore.
15: Yeah, that's right. So it's like, here's your free little sample to get you hooked, right? Okay, nobody's ever given me free gas. But how does, now that you got to pay for your electricity, do you know how that compares to the cost of the electricity compares to the cost of gas? And is it really cheaper to drive an EV? Is it the same? Is it kind of a wash now?
16: It really comes down to where you buy your gas.
15: Your gas.
16: Your electricity.
15: Okay.
16: And here, I think we're going to go back for a minute to our friend James Watt. And I'm not talking about the former Secretary of the Interior to Ronald Reagan.
15: That's exactly who I, not joking, that's who I thought of.
16: The infamous James Watt.
15: For no, I'm talking, reasons.
16: Talking about James Watt, who was born in the 18th century in Scotland.
15: Where we get the term Watts from.
16: Watts, and we get horsepower from there, and the planetary and sun gear. He did a lot of ingenious things.
15: Busy
16: but,
15: guy.
16: Yeah. But, because we're talking about kilowatt hours here.
15: Right.
16: And how much do you pay for a kilowatt hour? How far does a kilowatt hour get you?
15: Right.
16: And it's different on... There's so many different options on EVs,
15: and just like different gas cars vary on mileage.
16: Oh, it's and even like Toyota can make one EV with one name, but it has four different platforms, and so the amount of mileage you get out of a kilowatt hour can be different even within the same exact model, exact same make of car. So there's a ton of variables. So if you're looking at buying an EV, you kind of need to look at each one individually. But I have some numbers here in front of me of some comparisons that I've done. And so let's go over that a little bit. So first, our friend James Watt, the kilowatt hour. So what the EPA did in about 2010 is they saw this coming and they thought, well, what about that window sticker that we've been doing for decades that says, you know, this is your fuel economy city,
15: right,
16: highway combined. Right. What are we going to do when that comes to a 100% electric car? So we're not talking about hybrids here. We're talking about battery powered 100%.
15: Right, because a hybrid, we still talk about gas mileage.
16: Right. Exactly. It's measured in gas mileage. But this is measured in what I'm going to call, so we have miles per gallon, so MPG. But then the EPA came up with MPGE, so miles per gallon equivalent. And the miles per gallon equivalent is 33.7 kilowatts, has the same energy as 1 gallon of gasoline.
15: Okay, so at least we have an equivalent.
16: Yeah, so when you talk about MPGE, that's how many miles per gallon you can get out of 33 point, how far you can drive on 33.7 kilowatts.
15: Okay.
16: Now, I think the people who, you know, drive the Kias, drive the Teslas, drive the Chevy or whatever the 100% EV is, they're not looking at this number because it's all on their dash. It says what percentage battery charge they have and how far they can drive and all that good stuff. But for example, and I'm just going to use, well, let's use a Tesla. I have some great friends and great customers for over 45 years that bought a Tesla in 2018 because that was about the time I stopped seeing them at the shop. But they were great to talk to me about you know, what their experience has been. But for example, a Tesla 3, a 2026 Tesla 3. Is 145, and this is another thing you need to get used to, is it's different than what we're used to. Usually with a gasoline-powered engine driving on the freeway, you get better miles per gallon. Electric cars are the opposite. Your best is city driving. So a Tesla 3, as an example, 145 per what I'm going to call an e-gallon.
15: An e-gallon, okay.
16: That's a term I just made up. So an e-gallon, you get
15: 3.7 watts.
16: 3.7, 33.7 watts, kilowatts.
15: Kilowatts,
16: yeah. You get 145 miles city driving, 128 freeway, and combines 136. So if you charge at home, is where you're going to, if you charge your car at home, whatever it costs you to get that set up where you can plug it in and charge it. It also takes longer at home. What they call the stage one charger can take up to 40 hours.
15: And I haven't done this, but I've heard numbers like $2,000 to set up a charging station. I don't know how accurate that is, but yeah, that's a number I've heard.
16: I mean, most of the equipment is around $400 to $600 that you can install in your garage at home. Mm-hmm. The real difference is how much are you going to pay an electrician to run the power to the garage to where you need it to be. But a stage one can take up to 40 hours to completely charge your car. A stage two can be 12 hours or less, depending on which kind of car it is. But if you're paying, and you have to look at your electric bill, if you're paying 12 cents, I think most people in Salt Lake Valley pay around
15: 12, 13 cents is
16: 12, 13 cents a kilowatt hour. So that equates to, if you're going 136 miles for an e-gallon, mm-hmm, then you're paying 3 cents a mile.
15: Okay.
16: If we compare that to a car about the same size, say a Chevy Malibu,
15: okay,
16: it gets 26 miles per gallon. So you're paying, and at $4.50 a gallon, you're paying 17 cents a mile. So 17 cents compared to 3 cents. Now, the charging stations.
15: That's charging at home, the 3 cents.
16: That's charging at home.
15: Right.
16: Yeah. If you're charging a charging station, they've figured it out, like airlines and hotels, and, you know, they charge more at peak hours. So, and if you own a particular type of car or if you have a membership, you pay 24 cents to 50 cents per kilowatt at a charging station.
15: Just a little more.
16: Which, and then if you're not a member, or if you're using someone else's charging station, whatever, you can pay 34 to 60 cents. And I just checked there's a charging station over by Costco here in downtown. And that's what it is. It ranges throughout the day from 34 to 60 cents or 24 to 50 cents, depending upon whether you're a member of that particular charging bank or not. So at 40 cents, just picking kind of a number in the middle, if you're paying 40 cents a kilowatt hour with that efficient Tesla, it more than triples. You're paying 10 cents a mile for that. And there are other vehicles like the Ford F-150 Lightning.
15: Mm-hmm.
16: That only gets 66 combined because it's a truck.
15: Yeah, because it's just going to.
16: But a lot of us drive trucks. But that's 66 miles per e-gallon. And so you could pay as much as 20 cents a mile if you're charging. And the other thing about the charging stations is 30 to 40 minutes, you've got a full charge, or you've got at least 80% charge.
15: Versus just a couple minutes to fill up.
16: Yeah. So my initial reaction is, yes, you can save a lot of money on fuel, especially with fuel prices being the way they are. When fuel prices get back down to, you know, $2.75 a gallon, then it's, and I've got the numbers for that too, but we don't have time to get into that. It can be pretty equivalent. So you've got to kind of watch that, look at that. Really, if you can charge it at night at home, that's really the best thing.
15: Okay. This is just giving me a lot more questions to the whole EV versus gas conversation. We may have to continue this.
16: Yes, we will.
15: But we are a little long on this break, and we need to jump out and take it.
16: Right.
15: In the meantime, if you've got a question, we're here to help you out. KSL Talk is the number, 575-8255. On the other side of the break, we're going to come back and talk to Clint, who's got a question about a window in his car. And we'll be back with more on KSL Drives.
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4: Welcome back to KSL Drives. Dave Meekum. We never even told people who we were this morning.
5: Yeah, that's okay. We shall remain anonymous.
4: Dave Meekum sitting alongside, of course, is the guy who makes this show possible, Milton Updegraff.
5: I'm here. Dave's got me laughing already.
4: All right, but we are here to help you out and answer your questions. That's what we're going to do right now. We got Clint calling in from Elk Ridge. Good morning, Clint.
6: Hey, good morning, guys. Really enjoy the program and appreciate the moisture we're getting.
4: Isn't it great? Oh, yes. Man.
6: And it's relevant to the call. I think it is. Yeah, Subaru. I'm a 2024 Subaru Outback owner. Love it. And I think a lot of Subaru owners, I have a dog also that loves to stick the head out the window. And when it's raining like this, there's something that happens with the windows. And I don't know if it's the sensors and the grooves with the windows where they maybe get a little bit wet and gummed up and they don't want to roll back up. The sensor causes it to stop and maybe go back down. Any tips or advice?
5: Yeah, sure. Did you say that was a 2024?
6: Yeah.
5: Okay. So super new. Is it all the windows or just the driver's side?
6: Mostly a window that gets rolled up and down a lot. So okay. It'll happen to any particular one of them.
5: So let me make sure I got this scenario right. Rolls down fine. You go to roll it up and it goes up a distance and then stops and rolls back down.
6: Correct.
5: Okay.
6: It will not cycle up.
5: Okay.
4: Is it getting wedged?
5: No. Yeah. So what you've got is you've got auto roll up and auto roll down. And as you can imagine, as a safety feature, if your dog has its head out the window, and you don't know it, and you're rolling up the window, as soon as it hits your dog, it senses that. There's resistance, and then it's automatically programmed to roll back down. So what I would suggest, the best place to start is get some silicone lubricant, a spray can of silicone lubricant. It's important that you use silicone-based lubricant, because any petroleum-based lubricant you use will just make the situation worse, because petroleum eats rubber, deteriorates rubber, makes it swell. Silicone lubricant won't do that. So get some of that silicone lubricant, roll the window down, and just the window run channel or the track that the window rolls up and down in, just spray some down in there. And you want to be a little careful because you don't want to get all over the window and then you've got a mess to clean up. But I think if you just give a little bit of lubrication to that window track, then you're going to be okay. If that doesn't work, then you've got a mechanical issue where something's getting in the way. And it's because I think it's interesting that it only does it when it's wet. It must make the rubber more sticky, I guess. That's possible. The rubber's getting more sticky when it's wet. So if it's doing to all the windows, it's probably just the lubrication issue. And give that a try, and hopefully you won't have to wait 3 months before it rains again, and you can test it out.
6: No, appreciate the advice. It makes sense. Thank you.
5: You bet.
4: Here's the other thought. Now, Clint, you said that's a 24. Is it not still under warranty?
6: It is, yes.
4: So you could make the manufacturer do that.
5: Yeah. Try the lubricant before you make the trick. Well, try the lubricant and see if that works, and then if not, then for sure you can, get it covered under warranty, whatever it is.
6: Yeah, no, I want to try that first, exactly. It almost just seems like the channels are a little gummed up, right? I don't think there's anything wrong with the sensors, but I just wanted to get your advice on it, and I think that's exactly, what I'll do, clean it up, silicone it, and if I still have problems, warranty will take care of it.
5: Okay,
4: sounds good. Great. Well, Well, good luck with that, Clint.
5: Thanks for the call, Clint.
6: Yeah.
4: Have a great day, and a little silicone, it can be a good thing for a car.
5: Yeah, you know, and that can happen as a programming issue. If it happens all the time, if you roll your window up and it gets 3/4 of the way up and then it just bounces back down for, like, no reason, there's a relearn procedure.
4: Yes.
5: That those windows have, and it can forget where rolled up all the way is.
4: Right.
5: And usually you can find that in your owner's manual. If it's just doing it randomly, the window switch needs to be relearned. It forgot something.
4: Kind of learnt it all over again. All right. And with that, we're going to jump out and take our bottom of the hour break for news, traffic, and weather. On the other side, we'll be back with more of your questions. If you've got one, the lines are open right now. KSL Talk is that number, 575-8255. Or you can text us with your question at 57500, and we'll be back with more.
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0: fireball that killed two women and a child. One woman from a neighboring building returning to find her entryway filled with debris. Authorities say 19 of the 22 units of the two-story building were occupied by families at the time of the blast. Late Friday, authorities saying their search of the building was complete and that everyone was accounted for.
1: That's ABC's Morgan Norwood reporting. Coming up, we got some much-needed rain falling, but also causing some crashes on the roads. We'll take a look at traffic and weather together next. KSL News Time, 7.
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1: 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Well, we've got almost a dozen crashes along the Wasatch Front, mostly on freeways right now. The rain is causing problems, though thankfully most of these crashes are not causing any major delays. A lot of these are just slide-offs that have been moved off to the side if they aren't already just spin-offs off the side of the road. Though the one crash that has been causing problems, that it has been cleared out, though delays are still lingering, that's going to be around 5600 South in Roy on South on I-15. You're still looking at slow and go and even some stop and go delays as you are making your way towards 5600 South. But once you get into Sunset, you'll get out of those delays pretty quickly. But again, there are a lot of slide offs on I-15, several other valley freeways. Just slow down. Be extra careful out there on the roads right now. 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KSL weather, expect to see more rain falling throughout the morning, but by the early afternoon, it should be mostly cleared out of the Salt Lake area. Look for a high of 70 degrees today, overnight lows in the 50s. Tomorrow, a high of 72, mostly clear. By Monday, we should be back up into the upper 70s. Right now, it is 50 degrees and raining in downtown Salt Lake City. 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
11: Second half of the show on this Saturday morning, a rainy Saturday morning. Very happy about that.
12: Yes.
11: But again, as Adam said there in the news, roads are wet and it's

0: It's not the Indy 500 out there.
1: Be careful.
0: Be careful.
1: Indy 500 was last weekend.
0: That's right. It's over. I saw three different spinouts on my way in. I'm sure there's probably more out there by now. But yeah, be careful out there this morning if you're out and about. In the meantime, if you got a problem with that car, we are the guys to call. KSL Talk is the number 575-8255, or you can text it to 57500. We've been talking quite a bit this morning about EVs, Milton.
1: And, yes.
0: And we talked about the cost of electricity versus gas in that first segment. And depending on where you get it and what you're driving, it can save you a lot if you're charging at home, or it can be kind of more equivalent if you're charging at a charging station, and depending on if you're a member of the club or is it located at the airport, you know, those kind of things, right?
1: Exactly.
0: So there are variables there, but if you can charge at home, there's a clear advantage no matter how much gas costs, right?
1: Exactly.
0: But if you take that out of the equation, it gets a little more murky as far as, is it really a big advantage to have an EV?
1: Well, you know, and we'd probably have to survey 100 people.
0: Yeah.
1: That have owned their car, their EV for at least 5 years. Because, you know, this is, in, as far as the automotive industry goes, this is relatively new,
0: you know,
1: technology. We're talking, you know, over 120 years of automobiles, and the 100% EV is so new.
0: Yes.
1: Compared to that, just barely.
0: In the grand scheme of things,
1: like 10% of that.
0: And but, if you are one of these folks who's had, of course, a gas vehicle and then has some years of experience now with an EV, call us up and tell us what your experience is. We'd love to hear about that.
1: Yeah, what's the great part about it? And then, you know, hybrids, it's unbelievable to me that I think the very first hybrid that I remember, the Toyota Prius, has now been out almost 30 years.
0: That's crazy.
1: Yeah, I think it was 97, real close to 97 is what I remember.
0: I remember those coming out and like, what an ugly car.
1: Well, it's because people who drove hybrids wanted the car to look different. They wanted, you know.
0: I suppose so. I've seen more than one Prius with a bumper sticker that says, "Hey, great Prius," said no one ever. Well, but it's funny that they have a sense of humor about it, because I see those bumper stickers on Priuses, yeah,
1: right? They're great in a lot of ways.
0: I've driven one.
1: Yeah.
0: And it was better than I expected.
1: Yeah, yeah. They're really great. And the technology is, like I say, more than 30 years old. And they're out there everywhere. But I have a lot of real-world experience with, you know, and when you think about an EV or even a hybrid car, that there's that, if I have to replace the battery, that's kind of looming in the background. If the battery needs to be replaced, how much is that going to cost me? And is it going to be worth it, or is it going to total the car?
0: And how long is that battery going to last in the first place?
1: Yeah, I mean, the average Prius battery, and I just mentioned this because I have the most experience with it, the average Prius battery was lasting 15 to 17 years, which I was pretty impressed with that. Of course, mileage affects it. If you drive a lot of city miles,
0: right,
1: that can shorten it. But most of the Prius batteries that I saw that needed to be replaced, 15 to 17 years. Other cars weren't so great, you know, maybe 10 to 12, but the Prius for sure. My friends that I talked to that own the Tesla, they've had it 8 years, and no battery problems at all. And it's saying that, you know, most of those Tesla batteries, unless there's a problem, there can be a problem with overheating or a thing that's called thermal runaway that can just destroy a battery really quickly if you're not paying attention.
0: So but, my concern when it comes to those batteries is, just like any other rechargeable battery, with time, the efficiency lapses, right? And it doesn't hold what it used to. And do you know anything about how that rate and that reduction impacts the life of the
1: battery? And again, I've only interviewed one one person, two
0: non-scientific.
1: People.
0: Non-scientific.
1: my great friends, you know, and they've owned it 8 years, and they haven't seen a great reduction, maybe 10-15%.
0: Wow, that's not bad. I thought it'd be better than that.
1: But most of them, and it says right up front, you'll lose 8% in the first year. There's kind of a 6-8% in the first year. There's kind of a break-in period. And then after that, it levels out. I mean, a Tesla battery, and I, like I say, I've had no firsthand experience with actually having to replace one, or see one replaced, or find out how much somebody paid.
0: Right.
1: You know, what the internet tells us is it can cost between $8,000 and $20,000 to replace one.
0: Wow.
1: Now, the $20,000 is Tesla's currently making a car that has almost 600 horsepower. And the gal that I interviewed, she said, you know, my very favorite part about the car, and I really didn't expect this coming from her because she's just so, so calm. She says, what I really like about my Tesla is when you push on the gas, when you push on the pedal, it goes. And that's the thing I've noticed with the 100% EVs I've driven is their acceleration rate.
0: They accelerate.
1: Is off the chart.
0: Yeah.
1: So
0: a gas vehicle, they're.
1: Yeah, I mean, there's some that have 500-600 horsepower, and that can go 300-400 miles. There's one I read about that has like a 500 mile range, and so those batteries are going to cost more. And when you talk about $20,000, you know, for a battery replacement, it's one of those. It's going to be a car that you paid a lot more for in the beginning.
0: Well, and I suspect that much like people driving a gas vehicle, that's another variable that can impact your electric mileage. And the same way, if you've got a really heavy foot, that probably hits that battery a lot harder than easing into.
1: Well, and next week, what I want to talk about is I've taken three exact cars. So for example, a Kia Kona.
0: Okay.
1: They make the exact car in 100% gasoline, and they make the exact car in 100% EV. So I've got three cars like that that I want to kind of go down, and we'll kind of do a three-way comparison.
0: Yes, it's going to be interesting.
1: What the total cost idea is of those vehicles.
0: All right, let's take a call here. We got Lynn calling in from Layton. Good morning, Lynn.
2: Yeah, good morning, man. My daughter's got a Ford SUV. It's fairly new. I don't know what year it is. It's she'll be driving along, and the car will start to jerk, doot, doot, doot, and then it'll level out, and probably every other mile, or you feel this jerking going on, man. I just wondered if you had an opinion about that, man.
1: Sure. Thanks for calling, Lynn. Did you say it was a Ford SUV?
2: Yeah.
1: Okay. Yeah. And do you know, and you say it's relatively new, is it gasoline? Is it hybrid? Is it electric?
2: It's gasoline.
1: Okay.
2: Yeah.
1: Do you know if she has a check engine light or any, you know, trouble lights on the dash?
2: Nothing showing up.
1: Okay. And the jerking, does that happen only while accelerating, or is it when braking?
2: Well, when you're going level or accelerating, that's when it'll happen, man.
1: Okay, so when you're accelerating, not braking, I was hoping you were going to say when it was braking, because then I'd have an answer. I'm not sure. If it was braking, it would be, you know, warped brake rotors. But as far as the acceleration issue, I mean, if it had a severe engine misfire, that check engine light would be on like crazy. Not only would it be on, it'd be flashing.
0: Could this be a transmission issue?
1: Could be a transmission issue. What I would suggest is that if you have an independent shop that you like, I would take it in and let them know about the problem. And there may be codes in, if it's newer, it has at least nine engine, it has at least nine computers that control everything on the car. There may be some code hidden in the body control module or in the transmission control module that may give a hint to what's going on. But that's my suggestion, is get it in and get the codes read, if there are any. Have a shop take a look at it and see what they think.
2: Okay, appreciate it, man.
1: You stumped me. Let me know what you find out, okay?
2: Okay, will do.
1: Thanks so much.
0: All right, thank you for the call, Lynn. Good luck with that. We are going to jump out and take a break right now. On the other side, though, we're going to come back and take a call from Paul, who's calling in from Bountiful. We got some texts to answer, and we'll be back with more. It's our final segment on the other side of this break. If you want to jump in and be part of that, KSL Talk is that number, 575-8255. And we'll be back with more on KSL Drives.
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0: Final segment of today's show always flies by, as again today. But there is a few minutes left for you to jump in and ask your question. KSL Talk is the number, 575-8255. And if you got a text, we can maybe try and get to that, 57500. One texter this morning, Milton, says, I'm on my second plug-in hybrid, and I love them.
1: Awesome.
0: So that's great. That's good. The plug-in hybrid, if I was going to buy a hybrid, that's what I'd want. Because then at least I could drive a little bit strictly on electric. But anyway, and then another texter asks, is fuel treatment the same as fuel injector cleaner? And I think they all market themselves as both, don't they?
1: Yeah, if it's something you're adding to the fuel tank, it's the same thing. What it's not the same as is having an actual fuel injection cleaning service done.
0: Yes.
1: Or what's referred to as an injection service. That gets things a lot cleaner. But an actual cleaner you put in the tank, those right. two names mean the same thing.
0: Yep, yeah, there you go. Mm-hmm. Okay, and we've got Paul calling in this morning from Bountiful. Good morning, Paul. How are you? Uh-oh. I think we lost Paul. We lost Paul. Paul, call us back. We'll get you on the air here. Hang on one second. Let me try this. And let me try this. Now, do we have you, Paul? I do not have Paul. Okay.
1: No,
0: we tried. Let's see here. Okay, let's try Paul one more time. Paul, we got you?
2: Yeah.
0: Oh, now
2: okay, can you hear me?
0: Success. The third time's a charm.
1: There we go.
2: There you go. I thought I can hear you guys totally perfectly. The There's the chime again. We'll go for it.
0: We got her.
2: Well, hey, I just appreciate you guys being back in the studio live again. It's awesome. I
0: we
2: just
0: are.
1: Great to hear from you, Paul.
0: Here.
2: I was listening last week and I thought, I think that's them. I think that's this. It sounds like, you know, and the week before I missed you guys, but I'm like, this week is great. So I love you guys.
1: Thanks. Oh, thanks so much for being
0: glad
1: there.
0: Glad you're there.
2: Yeah, I've been trying to just stay in touch. I still learn a lot from, you know, the older shows, but it's just calm, you know, right here and now. So I got a couple questions for you and one recap maybe from last time I visited with you guys, if I can make it quick. Yeah. One of my friends is trying to do a cold air intake to save fuel. Does that really do anything? I mean, I've got a 2015 Impala, and I'm wondering, well, should I do a cold air intake with that? I get maybe 25 to 27 on my car best. At the best, you know, and I would love to see that mileage improve.
0: Hey, I don't know the answer to this, but I'm just telling you right now, Milton, I'm dubious.
2: Milton, what do you know, buddy? What do you know? You see him in your shop. I'm sure you do. You pop the hood. Oh, there's a cold air intake.
1: Yep.
2: K&N filters.
1: You know, the concept is it reduces restriction and airflow. So if you can breathe in easier, you can run the race better. But you have to be able to breathe out. Easily as well. So that's another thing to think about. On the other end is the exhaust. Sometimes people will do a low flow exhaust to help increase the restriction. So this is my take on it. It says it's supposed to help, and it probably does. Significant 1 or 2 miles per gallon. I've never had somebody come to me and say, you know, I put a cold air intake on and gosh, I have such better gas mileage. It's like 3 or 4 or 5 miles. It might be 1, 2, maybe 3. Most of our, you know, fuel economy has so much to do with the way we drive. That's the thing that affects our fuel economy more than anything else. But this is my main issue with them. Put them on and make a difference. You can call us back, you know, in a few months and let us know if it's really helped. But what I see is that filter is a lifetime filter, and it's meant to be cleaned and oiled. You have to, and it's a process. There's a special cleaner. Okay. Not a big deal, but it takes about an hour. You're supposed to clean it, spray it with oil, let it dry before you put it back in. I've seen problems with them because what happens is people don't clean them. They put them in, and it's just totally jammed with bugs and dirt and crud, and they don't get cleaned. And so then the benefit of, you know, being able to breathe easier, it's not. It's actually restricting it more. The other thing I've seen trouble with is people don't let it dry long enough, and the oil, when you start the car, gets sucked in onto the mass airflow sensor and into the throttle body and creates problems. Oh. So as long as you go by the rules and you clean it, you know, on a regular basis and oil it and you let it dry long enough, don't get in a hurry and put it in when the oil's still wet, it can't hurt. So okay. I'd love to have someone actually, you know, do the science, do the testing, calculate the fuel economy before and after, and give a report of does it really help, or is it just one of those cool things you can do to your car?
2: Right. Yeah, that's what I want to find out. Is it worth the investment? Money's so tight in the economy anyway. And I'm like, well, you know, probably, I don't know. I haven't even priced it out. I'm sure it's at least over $150, but just check it out.
1: I know, okay. I know that going 5 miles an hour slower on the freeway will save us more in fuel economy than any cold air intake system. And I probably just made some enemies out there, but I just think that's true.
2: No, you're right. I did read something about that too. I mean,
0: okay,
2: if you
0: Grandpa.
2: Keep your car 55 to 65, if you could do 55 to 65, yeah, you're definitely getting better mileage than running 75 to 80.
0: I'm getting PTSD from Jimmy Carter right now.
1: But you're a rational guy, Phil, and I know that if you tried it, I'd love to have you do the test project for us, and you know, do it and let us know what you experience with your Impala.
2: Yeah, I can let you know. And I do take your advice. I do change out my air filter like every 15,000 miles. And even the last time I changed, it was getting pretty dirty. And I noticed it did improve my mileage, even just maybe a mile, you know, a mile or more, getting a little bit, you know, more mile a gallon or whatever. Another question I got for you, and I think you maybe, guys, I think you may have mentioned this last time. The fuel filter itself there, I don't know if they quite have, like my 2015, I don't know if they have a fuel filter. I get this pulsation going on, Milton, when I get to like a light, I notice it. I don't know if I just need to do, you know, that spray cleaner you guys have recommended over time, or there's something going on, especially with the AC going on. It's been warmer, but I'll get to the light and then my car is just kind of pulsating.
1: Okay.
2: And I don't know if that.
1: Yeah. So three things, the throttle body cleaning, a good thorough throttle body cleaning. And if the car has a mass airflow sensor, clean that while you're at it. It's in the air intake tube between the air filter and the throttle. The other thing is, and I think maybe we talked about this before, the air conditioned compressor, when it cycles on and off, uh-huh. You stop the light and the air conditioned compressor is cycling on and off and on and off and on and off. That AC compressor can use 3 or 4 horsepower, and sometimes you'll notice a drop in idle.
2: Okay.
1: The third thing was I forgot.
2: Well, I knew you covered it. You said a mass airflow sensor, possibly throttle body cleaning, and then maybe that compressor. Is there anything I can do about that compressor, or is it, that's just normal? I don't know if that's normal.
1: As long as it has a full charge, it's normal, especially as the car ages.
2: Okay. I could check. Maybe I'll have that check. And then one other thing I mentioned to you guys, like I think it was last year, a weird metallic-y odor in the car.
0: Yeah, I remember,
2: you know,
0: that.
2: I thought maybe, you remember that?
1: Yeah.
2: I did more research, whatever. From what it is the interior has leather and it ages and you get that weird. And so the only solution I have is to save up and replace my leather interior.
0: Oh, man.
1: Just
0: good luck with that. Get a car seat.
1: Yeah, get a $3 air freshener.
0: There you go.
2: I have one. You can still smell it.
0: All right, well.
2: But I appreciate that advice.
0: Running out of time here, but thanks for calling.
2: Thank
0: we appreciate you.
2: You
0: being
2: thank
0: there.
2: You.
1: Thank you.
0: Have a good one. That's Paul calling in from Bountiful. Thanks for your call there, Paul. Real quick, Milton, one more text. What about 75,000-mile fuel additive? If you just had new injectors installed 15,000 miles ago, and I'm going to say throw a can in every time you change your oil and just maintain those fuel injectors.
1: Yep. That's excellent advice.
0: That's what I do. Okay. And with that, that's going to do it for today's show. Thanks for being with us on this edition of KSL Drives. We'll be back with more next week.
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4: From ABC News, I'm Chuck Sievertson. The FBI is giving some raw facts about an unruly passenger on a United jetliner last night, but no comment on whether he was a would-be failed hijacker. The FBI says only that several law enforcement officers were aboard the flight from Chicago to Minneapolis, that they grabbed and handcuffed an unruly passenger. The plane was diverted to Dane County, Wisconsin. On the air traffic control recording, a controller tells another pilot of a potential hijack.
5: It's actually a situation. situation where we might have to close the airfield.
4: That is not confirmed. The U.S.-Iran talks are making progress as Defense Secretary Pete Hegseth, who met with Asian officials in Singapore today, talking about President Trump.
6: I'm out here on his behalf to ensure that our Pacific allies know exactly where America stands and that we're prepared to defend our interests, stand with our allies, and project power halfway around the world.
4: This alone gives the Iranians extra leverage in the talks, says Michael Ratney, former U.S. ambassador to Saudi Arabia.
7: I think President Trump is concerned about gas prices at the pump, especially as we head into the summer months. He doesn't want a shooting war as we head towards the November elections.
4: And the Iranians know it, says Ratney. Rescued. Five miners trapped more than a week in a cave in Laos. Two others still missing. Asking the world for help with the growing Ebola crisis in Central Africa. Leaders of the World Health Organization who visited the epicenter of the outbreak today, Democratic Republic of Congo, government spokesman Patrick Muyaya.
9: The first priority we have is to take care of those who are in frontline, especially doctor and all the technical team they are working with them. And we are providing all the material they need so they can be well protected.
4: Main preventative measures, he says, include taking temperatures and washing hands a lot. He says, unlike COVID, there's no need to close borders or enact travel bans. 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
26: Good morning. It is 8:03 at KSL News Radio. I'm Adam Small. We'll look at our top stories this hour. The man accused of murdering three women in Wayne County back in March is now back in Utah. He made his first court appearance on video.
27: I believe there to be some money in my checking account.
28: Okay. How much money do you think is in that account?
27: $6,000 or $7,000.
26: The judge in this case found 22-year-old Ivan Miller is eligible for a court-appointed attorney as he faces three counts of aggravated murder. Miller is accused of killing a woman at her home in Lyman and then stealing her car. He's also accused of killing two more women at a trailhead in Teasdale and then stealing another car. Police later found and arrested him in Colorado. Our top national story this hour from ABC News. Still no word from President Trump on an extended ceasefire agreement with Iran. The president said he would make a decision as of yesterday.
29: Trump huddling in the Situation Room for over 2 hours with his national security team on Friday after saying just hours earlier he'd make his final determination in that very meeting, but still no announcement. Trump's demands are that Iran must reopen the Strait of Hormuz, agree to never develop a nuclear weapon, and allow the U.S. to remove Iran's highly enriched uranium.
26: ABC News Senior White House Correspondent Selena Wang reporting. Coming up, man, we need this rain, but it is also making the roads an absolute mess. We'll take a look at the latest traffic trouble spots next. KSL News Time, 8:04.
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26: 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We got a ton of crashes out on the roads right now, probably at least a dozen on Valley freeways right now. Thankfully, again, most of them, as they have been at least so far in the morning, not causing a ton of delays, though there are a couple now causing some big headaches. A new crash is southbound I-15 as you are just passing the 21st Street exit in Ogden. There is a big crash. There's a semi rolled over there, already starting to cause some huge backups just as you're passing that 21st Street exit. The crash that was around 5600 South in Roy has cleared up, and the delays have cleared up there as well, though we are seeing some delays from another crash northbound I-15 in Draper. After you pass 146 South, there's some slow and go and even a little bit of a stop and go delays around that crash as well. But again, there are probably at least a dozen crashes around Valley freeways right now, all over Salt Lake County, Davis County, Utah County even. So just slow it down, be extra careful out there. It's going to be a while before we're out of the woods with this rain. For more than 30 years, Replenish Landscape Garden Products has provided the very finest compost for your flower and vegetable gardens, as well as a variety of outstanding soil blends. 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Expect the rain to stick around until the early afternoon. Then we should be clearing out for most of the evening with a high of 70 degrees today. Staying dry and a high of 72 tomorrow. More sunshine. And then by Monday, we should be back up into the upper 70s. Right now, it's 50 degrees and raining in downtown Salt Lake City. 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

0: 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Expert tips for flowers, trees, gardens, and soil. 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
1: Good morning, and thank you for joining us for the KSL Greenhouse on this very rainy Saturday morning. And for those of you stuck in traffic up near 21st Street, oh, I'm so sorry. I hope you can enjoy the greenhouse at least for a few minutes while you're stopped there. Ton, good morning. How was your ride in from the other end of the valley in the rain?
2: I made it with no problems. I drove in about 10 miles an hour slower just because of the rain, much needed rain. But I noticed, especially when I hit the point of the mountain, four or five slide-offs on the way. It just in the Draper area, I noticed a highway patrolman's car had been struck.
1: Oh, wow.
2: As he had been trying to assist somebody else, it looked like everything was fine as far as injuries and things. Mm-hmm. But it was definitely a time to slow down, but no problems, and I'm grateful for the rain.
1: Yeah, I'm grateful too, but it is putting a lot of water on the road. So I saw a couple of hydroplaning incidents, and you know, you have to just be careful no matter how tall your vehicle is. There's still that danger.
2: Last night when I was driving home from Orem to Southern Utah County, the rain hit right when I was leaving. And when I got south of Spanish Fork, it was the same situation. You know, that first half hour or so with all the road grime and the oil, the roads are actually more slick at the first half hour or so. And again, just in a 5 or 10 mile stretch, you know, four or five slide-offs, crashes, and you needed to be careful.
1: I know. We have a hard time slowing down. That's what I've learned. People just want to go a set speed.
2: Yeah, I'm in a four-wheel drive pickup coming up and going 10 under, and I see these little Civics and, you know, little cars passing me going 75, 80, and I'm just, man, I hope you're safe.
1: Even my Jeep can hydroplane. It's not that far.
2: Four-wheel drive doesn't stop hydroplaning.
1: No, I just meant the height, so yes, you don't get caught underneath that kind of pool of water.
2: Yeah.
1: But, yeah.
2: Yep.
1: Be careful, folks. We want to make sure that you can be healthy and happy and listen to the greenhouse.
2: Yes, and I wanted to quickly mention, we can talk more about this, but at least Southern Utah County, with the rain we received last night and this morning, probably won't need to water for anywhere from 4 to 7 days on our lawns. And so shut those sprinklers down. You have a holiday for the next, you know, several days, and let's let Mother Nature help us out here and conserve the water for when we need it.
1: Yeah, Mother Nature is helping our lawn get caught up because
2: giving us a small assist. Yes,
1: and it looks terrible. I'm just gonna say,
2: my yard looks terrible, and it's slowly recovering. I've watered my lawn twice, and I was holding off, but you'd always know the hottest areas of your lawn because my lawn went into hard dormancy, and it can take up to 6 weeks to 2 months for it to break that. And so, I mean, I used to have a neighbor that would drive past my house, and if I had dead spots or dandelions, like, so you're a horticulturist, huh? And I kind of feel like that, but I've been trying to be responsible. So
1: let it rain.
2: Yes.
1: Let it rain. Thank you. This morning, the plant of the week, we want to pick a drought hardy one. You know, it's kind of funny when you pick things, you know, water wise, and it's like pouring outside right now, but it's going to stop raining and we are still in a drought. So this morning, the moss rose, Portulaca, is the plant of the week.
2: It is. This is one that is a succulent, or a semi-succulent, if I'm being totally correct, but it has fleshy leaves, and it only needs water every couple of weeks once it's established.
1: I just wish it was a perennial.
2: Yes.
1: Because it's multicolored.
2: It is.
1: Unlike the succulents, which have one color bloom normally.
2: It is. And some of the older varieties will self-sow. They're not something that comes back in profusion the next year, but if you plant them, you will see 7 or 8 plants come back the next year. And so they need to be reseeded in the, you know, in the fall or spring, or, you know, have transplants put in, but they are one that thrives on neglect.
1: Okay. I think a lot of people are like, yes, one that I don't have to take care of, especially in a drought.
2: Yes, if you water it like you water your lawn, you can actually do a lot of damage. It won't look good. It may just eventually fade out because it prefers to be in soil where it has decent water drainage and not be watered very often.
1: You know, we moved into our home somewhat 30 years ago. I planted a lot of portulaca in the early days, but I got away from it. Is that because it just wasn't as popular in the stores? Or
2: yeah, it seems to every 2 or 3 years, there's a new push with new varieties and the flowers are getting bigger and more ruffled and doubles and triples, you know, all this, all the bells and whistles.
1: The frilly pansies.
2: And you know, I remember in the 80s and 90s, it, you know, it was gaining popularity and it peaked a little bit. And so it's still out there. But I think people overwatered it and they were disappointed because it underperformed, not realizing that if you have flower beds that are water wise or you have troubles keeping watered sufficiently, that this is actually a great candidate.
1: The picture you have that we're putting up on the KSL Greenhouse Facebook page or in the article in anyway, shows it like it's very thick. But I think part of my problem was it wasn't as thick as that. And you're saying it's probably because I overwatered it.
2: Most likely. And you can plant them a little more closely together. And one other thing that I think people may need to consider is as it is getting established, you can cut it back a little bit, just clip it and cause more branching, and that will also help with a lot more flowers. And another thing that the older varieties would do is that you would plant them and they may not start blooming until mid to late June because they actually require heat and longer days to induce that flowering. And so there were just a lot of little things that I think made it less popular, but newer varieties have overcome a lot of that. If you will deadhead it and cut it back just a little bit once in a while, it blooms the whole summer, and it's actually a very carefree perennial.
1: No fertilizer.
2: No fertilizer.
1: Do bugs attack this?
2: No bugs.
1: Attacking my roses.
2: Yeah,
1: right now,
2: no bugs. I mean, if there's always something that catches up with you, and when I say no
1: always.
2: Bugs, you may every once in a while, but there's nothing inherent as far as pests or diseases, as long as it's not overwatered.
1: Okay. All right. The plant of the week is the moss rose portulaca. You can find an article up on the KSL Greenhouse Facebook page. Phone lines are open. You can text us right now as well at 57500, or you can call us 801-575.
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7: Thank you for being with us on the KSL Greenhouse. Phone lines are open at 801-575-8255, or you can text us 57500. First texter of the morning, Ton, says that they were given some tulip bulbs in a grocery bag a couple of weeks ago, but they forgot about them, and now there is mold on them. Are they any good? Depends on how much mold, right?
8: Yeah, I mean, if it's right on the surface and you wash it off, but it's not great. And but if the bulbs seem like they're intact, you know, they might be okay. Once they get them washed, they might be able to dunk the bulbs in hydrogen peroxide briefly just to sterilize them.
7: That
8: but
7: won't kill them?
8: Just a brief dunk. No, it won't.
7: Okay. Ooh, poor bulbs. Okay. But yeah, I'd just plant them and just see what happens.
8: Yeah.
7: You know, what could be the loss? You're going to throw them away?
8: Yeah, I wouldn't plant the one. If it feels soft and squishy, don't plant that. You may introduce something into the soil. But if they're firm and you can get that washed off, then get them planted.
7: Okay, so if they can wash it off, then
8: yes,
7: nothing will be introduced
8: into
7: the soil.
8: But if the integrity of the bulb has been compromised, how's that for big words?
7: Okay,
8: this early in the morning.
7: Words. All right, I like it. Next listener says, one of their tomatoes, the stem looks slightly pinched at the soil line, and they're wondering what could cause that to happen.
8: I mean, there's a lot of things it could be. First thing that comes to mind is a disease called damping off, or a condition called damping off, and it's when, especially in a greenhouse, the soil's too wet, the tomatoes are too cool, and you get stem rot right at the base and rot in the roots. Mm. And 4 or 5 years ago, we had conditions where all through late March through mid-May, we had been in the 60s and 70s, great sunny weather, and then June hit, and it was rainy for almost the entire month. And anybody that had tomatoes in, we lost 70 or 80% of the tomato crop because that exact thing happened, to where the wet, cool weather allowed fungal diseases to get started, and they got damping off and root rot and things. And so need to make sure you're not overwatering your tomato and just go from there. And it could just be that it was slightly damaged before it was planted. There's a lot of things, but damping off is something that is common.
7: All right. Next listener wants to know, they put down grass can they put down grass seed, even though they put down a stage one fertilizer a month ago?
8: It depends on what was in the stage one fertilizer. If it was a pre-emergent, they can't. They need to, we kind of need to know specifically what they put down. If it was pre-emergent, there could be a several-month wait, and they need to look at the label and see what the reseeding interval is in the label.
7: Next listener wants to know, is there a problem planting petunias in the same bed year after year after year after year?
8: There is. And
7: I know your pain, because I want to do the same thing, because there are certain places you want to put them because they're so, you know, the flowers are so profuse, but it's bad for the soil.
8: There's a couple different things. One, just out of general principle, expand your horizons, try a few other flowers.
7: But we don't want to.
8: There's that. And then there's the buildup of diseases. And I've seen several times where people put the same either vegetable plant or annual in the same bed for 15, 20 years. And the soil gets such a buildup of diseases that those plants are susceptible to that they won't be able to go back in, say with petunias, for another 10 to 15 to 20 years because of that buildup. And so if you have to, you can solarize your soil with clear plastic and skip a year. You'd need to get that plastic down soon, clear construction grade UV resistant plastic, and that would cook the soil, and then you could go back in with petunias again, or you could just swap out for other annuals.
7: All right. Kevin is on the line in Hooper. Good morning, Kevin. What was your question this morning?
6: Yeah, I have a couple of flaming maple trees. And one seems to do pretty good, but the one next to it sort of got yellowish leaves and little brown spots, and the leaves are sort of curling on it. And I live in West Hooper. What am I doing wrong? That one's sort of good and the other one's not so good.
8: There could be a lot of things. And how long have the trees been in the ground?
6: Oh, I don't know, eight, 10 years.
8: And when you say flaming maple, are they like Crimson Century, Crimson King?
6: I don't know. The one they turn bright orange in the fall, I know that.
8: Okay, are they Autumn Blaze, maybe?
6: Yeah. Yes.
8: Okay.
6: Yeah.
8: So,
6: yeah, they don't come on tell them.
8: You know, West Hooper may not be the most appropriate area for those trees just because they're so susceptible to iron chlorosis. Our alkaline soils make it so that the iron is not water soluble at higher pH and the tree can't get to it. And they're not very efficient at getting iron out of the soil. And so there could be some iron problems, but you could also, if they haven't been in more than 3 or 4 years, a lot of times when trees are transplanted, they undergo a lot of stress and they sometimes can get fungal diseases in the roots that doesn't absolutely kill them, but it inhibits water uptake out of the soil and nutrient uptake. And so you have one that has grown a couple feet a year and another's just sitting there. And when it gets hot, the leaves scorch. So those are the major things that happen. Are you seeing any leaf yellowing?
6: Yes. The one tree is almost a yellow leaf and the other one's a green leaf, but a greener leaf, you know.
8: Yeah. Both of them are going to need supplemental iron and possibly manganese for the life of the tree, where you put it into the soil. And there's still time with this cooler weather, but I'd get it in there. I would head to a local farm store or garden center and get something like Miller Farah Plus or Growmore chelated iron, 6%, one of those products, and mix it up and get it applied. And then in the future, no more Autumn Blaze maples. If you want those kinds of maples, you need to veer toward Pacific Sunset or Norwegian Sunset. They're a little more tolerant of our alkaline soils and clay soils.
6: All right. So it's either get rid of the tree or give it some iron.
8: Yeah, you're looking at an annual $20 investment that's going to continue to rise. And when you get them fully grown, it may require, you know, $40 of iron per tree. And so it's just going to keep slowly compounding the cost every year to try to keep those green.
6: All right. that's what I'll do then. I thank you for your information.
7: All right, Kevin, thanks so much for your call this morning. Next listener, Ton, wants to know, how do they tell if their grass is dormant or dead?
8: Well, it's probably dormant, and if it's gone into hard dormancy, it can take a couple of months to turn green again and send up new shoots. One thing they can do is go in and actually grab a handful of brown grass and pull it, and under the brown grass, they may see new green grass stems coming up, grass blades, and it can take a few weeks for them to emerge. But you can dig it up and look at the roots too. And if the roots are a nice white creamy color, and you know, then it's just dormant. But if the roots are dead, then you know, you've got your answer.
7: All right. Then you need to reseed or do something. Okay. Number to call with your questions. The phone lines are open, 801-575-8255. Text us 57500.
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10: 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I'm Adam Small. We'll look at our top stories this half hour. And we begin with breaking news. We just received word that a Utah Highway Patrol vehicle was hit by another car on I-15 this morning. UHP just told us that a trooper was responding to a crash when another car reared.

0: already been closed. The White House has not commented, and Trump now has until June 12th to respond. And meanwhile, another judge in Virginia temporarily blocking payments from the fund entirely in a lawsuit brought by a former January 6th prosecutor. That hearing also set for June 12th.
1: ABC's Olivia Rubin reporting. As we've been talking about all morning, the roads are a mess. Tons of crashes to be aware of out there. We'll get a latest look at the roads and your full weather forecast next. KSL News Time, 8:32.
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0: Where you bank, and we're going into emergency traffic just because of the sheer number of accidents we've been seeing on the roads all morning long. Right now, there's more than a half a dozen around the Wasatch Front. Thankfully, most of them are still not causing a ton of delays. The biggest one you're going to be running into headaches with is a semi rollover on southbound I-15 in Ogden. At the exact location, you'd be about a parallel with 24th Street, but this is going to be just past the 21st Street exit. The delays are backing up way past 21st Street itself right now. You also have HOV lane on the northbound side because of this crash also closed off. It looks like troopers right there right now are trying to move some debris that might have fallen over into the northbound side as well. So to prepare for pretty significant delays if you are traveling southbound I-15 in Ogden. And once you get down past or closer to 31st Street, you should be in the clear. But we have crashes all over the Wasatch Front on I-15 in North Salt Lake, Salt Lake City, Draper, Lehigh, and Springville right now. So again, just slow down and just be prepared for very bad weather conditions that you could easily find yourself in a slide off if you're not careful. So just slow down and be careful out there. 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KSL weather, expect the rain to stick around throughout the morning. We should hopefully start to see things clear out by sometime around noon, 1 o'clock. We'll start to see that rain move out of Salt Lake City by this afternoon. Expect things to be pretty clear. High of 70 degrees today, 72 tomorrow, mostly clear skies. We're up to 78 on Monday. Right now it's 51 degrees, raining in downtown Salt Lake City. I'm Adam Small at KSL News Radio, 102.7 FM, 1160 AM, and KSLNewsRadio.com. We are Utah's news, traffic, and weather station.
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2: Good morning. Thank you for joining us for the KSL Greenhouse. Maria Chaleos, Tom Bettis with you. We'll be taking your calls at 801-575-8255. In fact, phone lines are open right now. Good time to call. You can also text us your questions at 57500. Tom, next listener says that they put too much weed and feed on their lawn and it's all brown and they're wondering if the grass is going to come back. They say it seems like the roots are still intact.
3: Water it heavily to flush the fertilizer through for several days. This rain will help. Yes, it will recover, but it may take, 5 or 6 weeks before you start to see recovery.
2: I hate autocorrect. I'm just going to say that, but sometimes it does make my life funnier. This next text came in. This person lives in Orem. Where do I take their soul samples to be tested?
3: Well, we've been testing souls for quite a while. I put myself on there and it just said, not good thing. Anyway, soil samples. We actually don't accept soil samples in the Orem office because we can't do the testing. Hmm. And so you need to go to the USU website, the USUAL usual.usu.edu, and just mail the sample directly to campus. If you want to stay local, BYU also does soil testing very similarly to USU. You can drop those off in Provo, but that's going to be the thing. But if you come to our office with a soil sample, I'm going to charge you $20 plus shipping to get it up there because I have to pay a staff assistant to go to the post office, and you can save yourself $20 if you just mail it yourself.
2: Next listener is asking, in a year like this when the lawns are a little stressed from drought, should they be adding more fertilizer, less fertilizer, or just fertilizing normally?
3: Less fertilizer is going to be a little better. We have a tendency to sometimes double the amount of fertilizer our lawn actually needs. I mean, just imagine, if the doc says to take a multivitamin every day, and you decide, hey, if one's good, three's better. And it's kind of what you're doing to your lawn. And so it's either going to not benefit it or actually be detrimental. And so I would water spring and fall. And if the lawn gets a little drought stress during July and August, maybe a half application then, but moderate your fertilizer applications just because the lawn in a stressed form doesn't use as much fertilizer.
2: Next listener wants to know, how and when can they trim their flowering crabapple tree?
3: So the best time to do this is about 2:30 in the morning. And the how is just download some videos on pruning and don't take more than at this time of year, 10 or 15% of the branches out, because the tree's actively growing and it will shock it a little bit if you cut too much. And so what you're going to focus on first is any dead wood in the tree. Anything that's dead doesn't count against your 10 to 15%. After that, you look for diseased branches and those come out. And then you look for dangerous branches. And those are the ones that are obstructing travel, you know, on the sidewalk and obscuring the views and things of that nature. And this time of year, I would just focus on the worst ones. But otherwise, mid-February, still at 2:30 in the morning, is going to be the best time to do that, because I'm the 2:30 in the morning. I'm just kidding, but just mid-February is when you generally prune crab apples, but you can do some minimal pruning now.
2: I don't know. Some of our listeners are up early.
3: Yeah.
2: They do text us pretty early in the morning. So
3: yes, they do. And back in the day, I actually knew a guy that unfortunately was addicted to meth, and I'd look out my window and he would be out mowing his lawn with flashlights taped to his mower at about 3 a.m. You could hear this thing going because he didn't sleep. And
2: when you started out, I knew a guy. I thought there was a joke in there somewhere.
3: No, it was just an unfortunate thing, but you'd see him out at 3 a.m. mowing his lawn, washing his car.
2: You know, now with the electric mowers, they have lights on them.
3: They do.
2: You can mow at night. My husband has mowed after dark.
3: Yeah.
2: Not at 2
3: and with the lights, it's fine, but try mowing at 3 a.m. with a gas mower and see how happy you make your neighbors.
2: This is how you knew he was mowing.
3: Yes.
2: I see.
3: Yes.
2: Okay. Next listener wants to know, they got a soil test from Lowe's and they're wondering how accurate they are. I didn't know Lowe's did soil
3: Well, they
2: testing.
3: Don't. They're just, it's probably what's called a rapid test, RAPI.
2: Oh.
3: And it's just
2: you can
3: a home.
2: Buy. It's not
3: they
2: the company.
3: They are wildly not inaccurate, but
2: all over the place.
3: They're all over the place. Mm-hmm. I had a guy buy one and bring the results, like his little test strips, and it said his lawn pH or soil pH was at like 6.2, which is impossible for Utah unless you have almost toxic soil.
2: Ooh.
3: And so they resubmitted it to, I think, BOU's lab, and it actually came back at like 7.6. And so if you pay attention to detail, they're approximate, but you're going to get a lot better results from a university or professional lab.
2: Okay. Of course, that's what they're experts.
3: Yes.
2: Okay. We're going to take a break. Coming back with your calls and questions. Our phone lines are open. Great time to call, 801-575-8255. You can text us at 57500.
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2: Good morning. Thanks for spending your Saturday morning with the KSL Greenhouse. Maria Anton with you taking your calls, 801-575-8255. You can call us right now. The phone lines are open or text us at 57500. Next, listener Ton wants to know, how do they treat powdery mildew on a goji berry?
3: Well, there is not going to be a spray registered for goji, unfortunately. They may be able to find something registered for general yard and garden use, but just because goji is such a specialty crop, I doubt that any of the insecticides available from local retailers are, one, registered for goji, but because a lot of times these registrations are state by state, they're not registered for goji in Utah. And so if you use something, you're probably going to have to use it off label, which I'm not officially encouraging you to do, but that might be your option. And so I would just don't use Daconil, but Propiconazole, Tebuconazole, you know, there's a number of them out there, but find something that's registered for edibles at least, as far as vegetables and fruit, and then you can use it. But the hesitation is because it hasn't been tested on the goji, you know, it should be fine, but there could be slight chances of phytotoxicity, and then we don't know the residual.
2: What is phytotoxicity?
3: That's where you spray something and it harms the plant unintentionally.
2: Mm.
3: Phytotoxicity is just plant damage caused by something that you sprayed or applied to it. The residual part, I can't attest to officially. If you use something off label, you have to wait a calendar year before you can harvest. Otherwise, I mean, cultural practices, make sure you're drip irrigating. Don't overhead irrigate the goji. You may have to institute a spray program using neem oil in the spring weekly, because neem oil will suppress powdery mildew, to see if you can get it to where it's warmer. But once it's in there, it may require a spray.
2: So does the powdery mildew impact the berries, or
3: it can.
2: Can you still eat the berries? Can you?
3: Well, the powdery mildew gets on the leaves and starts to degrade the leaves' ability to photosynthesize, and eventually the leaves die. But the powdery mildew will also get on the fruit and cause it to desiccate and rot prematurely. And so, unless it was just a new infection that you could wash off, those berries may actually be a hazard to eat if they're infected by powdery mildew.
2: Okay. Next listener wants to know, will a tricolor beech do well in this climate? We've talked about tricolor
3: in May and June. They do
2: love
3: wonderful.
2: Tricolor beech. Yeah, it is my favorite tree that I've never planted, because it looks beautiful right now, and then in July it looks dead.
3: It's almost like it looks beautiful in June and, you know, May and June, and then it all of a sudden goes on an all-night bender and comes back.
2: It is so sad. The leaves are just so beautiful.
3: Scorched,
2: and unless they're planted in the absolute perfect spot shading.
3: Yeah, even then, they're going to scorch.
2: Fringes start to scorch, right?
3: They come back every spring beautifully, but it's just the nature of the tree. You could plant other beech trees, the red leaf beeches, the green leaf beeches, the weeping beeches, but this particular one, once we're consistently above 85, it scorches.
2: But there's nothing that looks like that.
3: No, there's not.
2: This is like the red fountain grass. I want an annual red fountain grass, but
3: a perennial red fountain grass,
2: but there's nothing like it.
3: There isn't
2: that comes even close.
3: No, there are some fountain grasses, and I need to look up the varieties that later in the season will develop kind of a reddish flower seed head like the fountain grass does. Mm-hmm. So it has green grass blades or leaves, and then when it does flower out with the seed heads, those are kind of a pinky red, and they're beautiful, but they're less common.
2: I just know that they'd make a lot of money if they came up with a perennial version of the red fountain grass.
3: The fountain grass, the red fountain grass in warmer climates has actually been banned because it's so invasive. In Hawaii and Southern California, parts of Mexico, it's very invasive, but where it's not hardy, we want it to be perennial. And the reason we can still grow it is because it's not hardy.
2: Okay.
3: So there's a catch 22 with it, but I would love to see something like fountain grass that had the red leaves on it be perennial and come back. But so far we haven't been able to breed anything.
2: Yeah. And as far as the tricolor beech, there's nothing like that either.
3: There's not.
2: Okay. Next listener says they've seen grass growing in tufts that look sort of wild. Their neighbor has it, and they're worried about it moving into their lawn. How do they control that?
3: Pre-emergent will help. If it's growing from seed, if it's coming in from root, you know, they may need to go along their property line or their fence, and then once a month just spray some glyphosate or new Roundup. Every time I say new Roundup, I think of like new Coke, but the new Roundup, and just keep an area dead along the fence so that something's trying to creep in from roots, you do kill it out.
2: Our next listener wanted to chime in and say that they have the same issue with their silver-leafed linden. Like the tricolor beech, in August, it just looks terrible.
3: It shouldn't. Uh-oh. And so it's there's two or three things that happen with lindens. They're probably planted too deeply, and that can really impact them when they're actually, and sometimes you don't see it until they're 10 or 15 years old. So it could be planted too deeply, or it's really common for lindens to get girdling roots in the pot, and they need to be checked for too.
2: Okay, so I need to check that out. That shouldn't be happening. All right, we're going to take a break for the top of the hour news. Coming back with your calls and questions.
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22: From ABC News, I'm Chuck Sievertson. The FBI is not saying whether law enforcers aboard a jetliner last night foiled a potential hijacking. An FBI statement out offers the barest details about what happened on United Flight 2005. ABC's Gio Benitez.
23: Federal authorities investigating after a United Airlines flight was diverted due to what the airline says was a security concern caused by an unruly passenger. The flight from Chicago, originally set for Minneapolis, was forced to land in Wisconsin. You can hear air traffic controllers informing a nearby pilot of a potential hijack.
24: It's actually a situation where we might have to close the airfield due to a potential hijack.
23: United says the person was quickly subdued by law enforcement officers on board once they landed. No one was injured.
22: The U.S.-Iran talks are making progress, says Defense Secretary Pete Hegseth, who met with Asian officials in Singapore today.
25: Those goalposts haven't shifted at all, which is the expectation of the American people and what we've stated to Iran.
22: Suspecting that it's the Iranians who have extra leverage in the talks, Michael Ratney, former U.S. ambassador to Saudi Arabia.
26: Since the Iranians have shown how easy it is for them to close the Strait of Hormuz, they seem to have far more leverage. And by the way, they're also seemingly able to withstand a lot more pain than the United States.
22: Rescued. Five miners trapped more than a week in a cave in Laos. Two others are missing. ABC's Britt Clinett in Hong Kong.
0: What an ordeal. You know, they had to go through these extremely narrow tunnels in pitch black. I'm told they had to pull themselves through while holding their faces to the ceiling in order to finally reach the mouth of the cave.
22: Asking the world for help with the growing Ebola crisis in Central Africa, leaders of the World Health Organization, who visited the epicenter of the outbreak, the Democratic Republic of Congo, today. A government spokesman says, unlike COVID, there's no need to close borders or enact travel bans. You're listening to ABC News.
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6: It is 9:03 at KSL News Radio. Good morning. I'm Adam Small. The look at our top stories this hour. Still following developing news right now, we've received word that a Utah Highway Patrol vehicle was hit by another car on I-15 this morning. UHB has told us that a trooper was responding to a crash when another car rear-ended their patrol vehicle just north of the 146 South exit in Draper. Well, the good news is UHB says no one was seriously hurt, neither the trooper or the other driver. That is one of the crashes that they have been working on this morning. Utah's governor has signed an executive order to make sure data center plans are held to standards that are in line with Utah's values. Governor Spencer Cox says this order was a direct response to all the public concerns surrounding the impacts of data centers.
7: People are concerned about data centers. They're concerned about the lake. They're concerned about resources, and they should be concerned. I share those concerns.
6: The executive order calls for state agencies to make sure any plans for data centers prioritizing protecting water, air quality, and wildlife. It also asks that developers shield residents from utility costs. Our top national story this hour from ABC News. Defense Secretary Pete Hegseth says talks between the U.S. and Iran are making progress.
22: Hegseth telling allies of the Indo-Pacific region,
8: we're prepared to defend our interests, stand with our allies, and project power halfway around the world.
22: On Iran negotiations,
8: any deal that the president is willing to make, he's only going to make it if he believes it's a great deal.
22: Skeptical on U.S. leverage.
26: Since the Iranians have shown how easy it is for them to close the Strait of Hormuz, they seem to have far more leverage. And by the way, they're also seemingly able to withstand a lot more pain than the United States.
22: Michael Ratney, former U.S. ambassador to Saudi Arabia.
6: That's ABC's Chuck Severson. We're still waiting to see whether President Trump will sign off on the announced 60-day ceasefire extension between the U.S. and Iran. Coming up, still a ton of crashes on the roads and at least one causing some serious headaches. We'll get a look at traffic and weather together next. KSL News Time 9:05.
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6: 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Receive 4% cash back on cruises at UCCU.com. Most of these crashes we're seeing right now along the Wasatch Front, we've got about 9 right now on freeways from Utah County going up to Box Elder County. Most of them still are not causing delays, but there is still one causing a ton of backups. That's going to be southbound I-15 in Ogden. It's about, the crash itself is parallel with about 24th Street, but it's going to be just after you pass the 21st Street exit, and the delays right now there are stacking up way past the 21st Street exit itself. You got a semi that's rolled over, and traffic's barely squeaking by on the right side as that crash is taking up at least a couple of lanes. Plus, it looks like some debris may have actually flown over into the northbound side of the freeway as well, into the HOV lane that we've been seeing troopers trying to clear that up. But that's also subsequently causing some slow-and-go delays on northbound I-15 as you're approaching 21st Street as well. So that's going to be your biggest trouble spot. But otherwise, still just really bad conditions because of the rain causing a ton of slide-offs right now. So per usual, just be careful. Slow it down out there. 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It's good stuff. Okay, so weather. This rain is going to stick around for a few more hours, but hopefully by about 1 o'clock or so, at least in Salt Lake City, you should see the rain clear out for the most part. Look for a high of 70 degrees today, up to 72 tomorrow with clearer skies. A high of 78 on Monday. By Tuesday, we should be back in the 80s. Right now, it's 52 degrees and raining in downtown Salt Lake City. I'm Adam Small at KSL News Radio, 102.7 FM, 1160 AM, and KSLNewsRadio.com. 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
1: Good morning. 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This morning, our top of the hour feature, grasshopper control. Are people already seeing grasshoppers, Tom?
2: Here and there, I've seen reports of them beginning on the hillsides. We've had some early reports of Mormon crickets out, and if all signs are correct, it's likely going to be a bad grasshopper year.
1: But it's hard to control grasshoppers.
2: It is.
1: Because they're hopping all over the place.
2: Here comes, it's not Peter Cottontail, though, hopping down the bunny trail. It's a grasshopper.
1: Well, I don't know. Peter Cottontail would do a lot more damage than the grasshoppers.
2: They would. And so the grasshoppers, the signs that you are going to have a bad year is when you have a mild winter and a dry spring.
1: Okay, well, there we are.
2: And so, because the winters, when we get down 5 degrees, 0 degrees, you know, fairly consistently, it actually kills a lot of the egg masses and reduces the numbers. But when we never get below, I think Santa Quinn, which again is a little bit colder area, there was one night we were down to 7 or 8, mm-hmm. which is cold, but not cold enough. And historically we were sub-zero, you know, up until 20 or 25 years ago. And so areas of the Wasatch Front maybe didn't get below 15. And so with that, you know, we have higher egg numbers that survived, and then the dry spring, because wet weather causes them to get diseased and slows them down. And we've had a few rainstorms, but have generally been warm. And so those two factors are so far pointing to a worse grasshopper season than average.
1: Snail season two.
2: Snail season two. And that's going to be next week.
1: Blah.
2: Yes.
1: Okay. So what do we do about this? Is there anything we can do?
2: Yes, there is. I mean, beginning in the fall, you can actually go in and make sure your garden area is cleaned up. You don't have plant debris in there. If you do, you've tilled it under a lot of times. That will expose grasshopper masses. You don't want to over-till, but a strategic once or twice a year tilling can help.
1: Okay.
2: The other things you can do are to make sure plant debris and other areas are cleaned up. Make sure that you have weeds cleaned up, that if you have wood piles and things, that you're cycling that wood as much as you can. And then if you know you're going to have problems with grasshoppers, say you live in newer areas that border wildland, that's a hot spot. Or if you have a farm that's kind of isolated, those are other hot spots. Then you may, if you have enough property, you may be able to work with the State Department of Agriculture to do some grasshopper mitigation. They would come out and do trapping first and get some counts. And I think the minimum is 5 acres on that. You can work with the state in certain instances. As far as homeowners, we used to have a product that was a fungal pathogen called Nosema, and it would get into the grasshoppers. They would eat it, and then it would stop them from feeding, and they would eventually die. The factory that made it burned down, and the company chose not to rebuild. And so we have lost Nosema bait, and so we are left with other pesticides to control grasshoppers. And so besides those cultural practices, you may need to turn to pesticides. Now, the least harmful is going to be a bait with Seven, or Carbaryl. I should say Carbaryl. Seven's a different thing now, but Carbaryl bait. You can get a few of them online. They're mentioned in the fact sheet we're going to post. Thanks, David, for doing that. But as you see the little baby grasshoppers, they will oftentimes start feeding on certain plants, to where they leave your forsythia alone, but they're all over your lilacs. And in your garden, they're all over your tomatoes, but not your green beans or vice versa. And so you need to find their favorite plants and you focus on spraying those because they'll ingest it and then that kills them. You can put the bait down in your garden and it's not a problem because you're not putting it on your plants. And then some other things, especially if you have a larger yard, you want to mow down the weeds 30 or 40 feet out from the property line. If you can, use baits on the perimeter and then use a liquid insecticide on plants around the border of your yard, like hedges and things of that nature, so that the grasshoppers land on those first and feed and then hopefully die before they make it to the middle of your yard.
1: Oh, well, that's a good preventative measure.
2: It is, and it prevents having to spray everything in your garden, but you do sort of hit a point where grasshoppers just overwhelm. And even if you spray, yeah, you're killing them. But if you have 800 grasshoppers in your lilac shrub,
1: oh my,
2: you're not going to be able to do much.
1: We're not going to see that, are we? No.
2: Well, hopefully not. I've seen it a few times, but it has been in areas. The Twilla Valley is horrible for grasshoppers. It's a hot spot, but bench areas, especially where there isn't population, those can be hot spots. And this year, with the dry weather and plants probably drying down faster, they will move into irrigated yards and farm fields more so than they would in the past because other food sources have either died or gone dormant.
1: Okay. But they don't treat anything until they start seeing a few.
2: No, there's no reason to, but over the next couple of weeks, you may start seeing the little, what we call nymphs, the little third half inch long grasshoppers. And those are much easier to control than the adults that can fly. And so it's good if you can get together with your neighbors and get several neighbors together to implement controls, because the grasshoppers are mobile, the wider area that you can treat, the fewer you will have in the future.
1: All right. Anything we need to add?
2: Just keep an eye out and just be aware they are easier to control when they're young than in mid-August when they're adults and not much you can do about them sometimes then.
1: All right. You can find a full article on the KSL Greenhouse Facebook page. Coming back with your calls, and the phone lines are open at 801-575-8255, or you can text 57500.
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5: 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I'm Professor Scott Hammond. a change is coming that will impact every major market and workforce. 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Each of those countries has a diminishing population. Birth rates are less than their death rates. You might think these are anomalies. The country that has the biggest problem is China. A diminishing population means a smaller workforce, smaller tax base, smaller military, a greater number of retirees who need more health care and government services. You might say you're glad that this is not happening in the United States, but it is. Half of all states have declining populations, and if the trend continues in 5 years, we will follow most of the industrial world into less. Learn about how future economic and demographic trends impact businesses with an MBA from Utah State University. 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I'm Scott Hammond. Hope to see you in one of our classes.
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1: Morning. Thanks for spending your Saturday morning with the KSL Greenhouse. Our phone lines are open at 801-575-8255. You can always text us at 57500. Next, listener Todd wanted to talk about snails. He says two of his neighbors have snails, or I don't know if it's a he. I don't know. Wait. Oh, it is a he. Two of his neighbors have snails. Are they bad? And if so, how do they prevent them or eliminate those that are getting into his yard?
2: Snails are attracted to cool, moist areas, especially where there are plants they like to chomp on. And so it's counterintuitive, but one of the ways to control snails is to temporarily get rid of the mulch around the plants and then dry the area out so that you are maybe only watering in shaded areas once a week, but deeply. But if the soil dries out, snails really don't like that. And then once you can start to control the numbers, you can put the mulch and things back in, managing your irrigation. There are several different snail baits available on the market. There is one that is pet safe called, well, many companies have them, but Doggo was the original kind of snail bait that was pet safe and organic. If you need to step it up a little bit, there's a product called Metaldehyde that will really kill the snails, and that can work. And I've actually known people that, even super religious people that don't choose to imbibe, I went to my grandpa's once, and he had a whole like 36 pack of Keystones in his garage. And I was like, that's weird.
1: What?
2: But what he was doing was in his rose garden, he was about every on centers, every 3 feet, he had dug holes and put red Dixie cups, like the red.
1: Yeah, I know.
2: The
1: exactly.
2: We're famous
1: solo
2: for
1: cups, yeah.
2: Solo cups. Yeah, the red solo cups, like in his garden, buried with a lip right at ground level. And a couple times a week, he would go out and fill them up with beer. And apparently snails and slugs love beer.
1: I've heard this.
2: And he would go and he would have 15 or 20 snails. And that's one way he used to control them. And so, you know, I wouldn't want to use a very expensive brew on that, but it seemed to work and it kept him occupied. You know, he was retired and gave him something to go check every day. But he said he thought it worked, and I did see snails in it.
1: Has the snail bait changed? Because it used to come sort of in a powdery form, one of the types that I was buying. But now it's like these pellet things.
2: They're easier to apply. And I've noticed that the market has gone to about 70 or 80% iron. I think it's iron phosphate, maybe iron sulfate. But they've gone toward the pet safe snail baits, but you can still get metaldehyde. But currently it's either little pellets or it's bundled to, I think, ground up corn cobs. Mm. So it's easier to spread.
1: Okay, here's another way you can control them. Go out early in the morning and see where they are and just get rid of them.
2: Yes. Yeah, you can pick them off and put them into a bucket of salty water or throw them in the road and just let them kind of find their way from that. And so you can do that. I've had some neighbors whose dogs and cats developed a liking for snails and they would hunt snails.
1: Okay, that's a new one on me. Next listener wants to know how to get rid of voles. Help! Exclamation.
2: USU has a very extensive vole fact sheet that they can look up. If they do an internet search of metal voles and USU, it will come up. But it is something that they're more common if you border wildlands that especially have access to some water. You know, the wildlands may be low, and so the ground table is pretty high, or there's springs or something nearby. But they're very common where you have wildlands and there's new construction. So to get rid of them in the fall, before we get snow, if there's such a thing anymore, but everything in your yard has turned brown, that is the prime time to use baits to get rid of them. And when I mention this, I'm not trying to be a stooge or a plant for the chemical industry. And if you use baits, they need to be secured according to label. I've seen people get PVC pipe cut into 2-foot lengths, about 1.25 inches wide, put the bait in the middle of the pipe and then peg it down so that dogs can't easily run away with it and keeps it away from kids. But the voles will go in there because it's a protected area and start feeding on the grain. If you can find their holes where their nests are, you can put wax baits or pellet baits down the holes, and that can help there as long as it's on label. But unfortunately, cats that hunt voles, because you get so many of them, they don't really do an effective job against the voles. There's usually too many. Around your yard, they love protection. And so, like the grasshoppers, if you can have a 10 or a 20-foot wide area where you have all the weeds and everything cut down to almost ground level, they don't like to cross that area because they're afraid a hawk or a falcon's going to pick them off. And so they don't like to cross those open areas. And that's something else, another strategy you can use.
1: All right. Dina is listening in Mill Creek, and she would like to know what trees you would recommend for a park strip that's southwest facing.
2: The trees need the full sun. As long as they have a good area where they have decent soil, they will be fine once they're established if you plant the right trees. And my default for park strips is always going to be crab apples. And I'm not talking the old fashioned ones that fall over all over the place, but newer crab apples that are either fruitless or have what's called persistent fruit that sticks to the tree. And so this year I've heard that there's a little bit of a shortage on crab apples, but spring snow, royal raindrops, Merrill Lee, it's not Blue Point.
1: No.
2: It's Raspberry Spear.
1: Yes.
2: Raspberry Spear would be another one, but crab apples with persistent fruit or that are nearly fruitless are always my first choice. A second choice might be something along the lines of Canada Red choke cherries. There are some newer varieties out that are less likely to sucker, but you still may get some. The older, like Canada Red and Schubert choke cherries, you have to cut the suckers. away once a month. But those would be some things I'd look at.
1: All right. We need to take a break for the bottom of the hour news. Our phone lines are open at 801-575-8255. Text us.
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19: Good morning, 9:30 at KSL News Radio. I'm Adam Small. We'll look at our top stories this half hour. The man accused of murdering three women in Wayne County back in March is now back in Utah. He made his first court appearance on video.
20: I believe there to be some money in my checking account.
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19: The judge appointed 22-year-old Ivan Miller, who you're hearing speaking there. He was appointed an attorney as he faces three counts of aggravated murder. Miller is accused of killing a woman at her home in Lyman, then stealing a car, and then killing two more women at a trailhead in Teasdale. Police later found and arrested him in Colorado. The man accused of hitting and killing longtime Salt Lake Bees announcer Steve Klauke with his car back in 2024 has been found guilty of negligent homicide. Klauke was in a crosswalk when prosecutors say the driver, Douglas Milne, made a U-turn and then a quick right turn into Klauke.
22: He wasn't paying attention. The way he made the U-turn as he came around.

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7: 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Improved cash flow with a home equity line of credit. Well, there's more than a half a dozen crashes along the Wasatch Front just on the freeways right now, but the biggest one causing problems is still southbound I-15 just after the 21st Street exit in Ogden. The crash itself is parallel to about 24th Street, but it is causing heavy delays going back past the 21st Street exit. But the good news is that the debris that looks like it fell over into the northbound HOV lane at the crash site has been cleared up, so the northbound lanes are completely open. The traffic on the southbound side is really struggling to get around to the right of that crash as crews are trying to get that flipped semi out of the way. Otherwise, other crashes on the roads to be aware of right now. There are crashes on I-15 in Springville, Provo, Draper. Also, multiple crashes on I-80 from just east of the Saltaire next to the airport, and including another one on I-80 as you are approaching the I-15 junction as well. Partner with the pros at Les Olson IT. 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KSL weather forecast. I expect this rain to stick around until about the noon hour. Once we hit about 1 o'clock, that looks like it's when it's going to start to mostly have cleared out of Salt Lake City. High of 70 degrees today, 72 tomorrow. Mostly sunny skies. More sunshine on Monday as well. The high of 78. Right now it's 52 degrees and raining in downtown Salt Lake City. 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

0: for the KSL Greenhouse. Maria Chaleos, Ton Bettis with you this morning. Taking your calls at 801-575-8255. You can text us at 57500. Ton, Marianne is listening, and Marie wants to know, what ground cover can she plant now that will spread quickly in a sunny, hot area that her dog won't eat?
1: I don't have a dog.
0: He's never eaten
1: ground cover. And I'm going to have to say I have no experience to comment on what dogs may or may not eat.
0: But
1: if you've got a puppy, they bite everything, and so you may need to be careful. But for hot sun, ground cover sedum would be, especially if it's dry, the sedum ground covers, the stone crops, the same thing, they would be my first choice. They require very little water. They actually look at their best when you only water them every 2 or 3 weeks. They're easy to cut down. They're succulent, evergreen, and as long as your area is fairly weed-free and you keep it weeded while they're getting established, they are very thick and do quite well.
0: Next listener has discovered some baling twine on one of their trees, and they're wondering how to best remove it without hurting the tree.
1: Well, it depends on how the age of the tree, but if it's around the trunk, it needs to be cut away and removed. And what's probably happened is it was a bald and burlap tree, and if they started carefully digging around, they may find a wire basket, or if it was burlap, it was just the twine
0: is
1: left over
0: up the tree trunk.
1: And it could be where it would be. It could be that if it's right within 3 or 4 inches from the base, it was a wire basket or just a burlap sack tied with twine. If it's higher up, it may have been staked there and the twine never came off, but they need to get the twine off the tree.
0: Got it. It's going to have to be like a really thin scissor or something to get
1: it off. Even if they damage the bark a bit, it'll eventually girdle the tree if they don't get rid of it.
0: Okay. I wanted to get an update on your Bermuda grass.
1: So I've got a little patch of Bermuda grass that I've planted, and I've just kind of let it do its thing.
0: I haven't
1: hybrid Bermuda grass.
0: There's a difference.
1: There is. And it got established in April when we were in the 80s, and then the temperatures crashed, froze, and it's now green again. Mm-hmm. And I haven't done a lot of weed control in it. I need to go in with a screwdriver and pick a few weeds out of it, but it's greening up just fine. It also has been interesting because I've been watching it to see if it creeps into the neighbor's park strip. The park strip is just rocks, but it's taken 2.5 years for the first Bermuda grass to appear in the neighbor's park strip, which is good and bad because one, it took a long time to creep in, but it crept in. So
0: this was my worry.
1: Yes. And so what I'm going to do,
0: because
1: it's rocks, is I'm just going to get some Roundup or glyphosate and spray it out. You know, I will do that service for the neighbor. I'm the one that planted it, mm-hmm. But I've got Dog Tough is the one I have. The other variety, this actually should be planted, is Tahoma 31. I couldn't get it, so I put in Dog Tough. But it's not as aggressive as people might think, but when it gets fully established, it will creep into the neighbor's yard. And so if you are going to plant that, you need to be aware. And as a courtesy, you probably need to go in and do what's called chemical edging, to where on the property line or the fence line, you are keeping a 3 or 4 inch wide space sprayed out once or twice, every 4 to 6 weeks during the summer, so that Bermuda grass does not creep under the neighbor's fence or your fence into the neighbor's yard and get established in their yard. Because once you get that Bermuda grass in there, it is established and it will outcompete Kentucky bluegrass, and the neighbors may not want that.
0: Okay. For most of us, Bermuda grass is just a nasty word. So describe why this hybrid was developed.
1: Well, the hybrids were bred to have finer blades, softer blades, and be more cold tolerant. And so original Bermuda grass oftentimes wasn't hardy to northern Utah back in the 40s, 50s, but there were strains that from seeded varieties that had induced cold hardiness or extra cold hardiness. And those particular strains have become very weedy in areas, West Farmington, Kaysville, Hooper, below the bluff in West Point. I think where pastures were planted, they had contaminants of Bermuda grass seed and it just kind of got established. And so in older neighborhoods, it's more common to see the Bermuda grass. Well, the hybrid Bermuda grasses are a cross between two somewhat distantly related species. And so the hybrids are sterile in that the seed won't germinate because of genetic differences. It's almost like the horse and the donkey thing to get a mule, mm-hmm. the mule's sterile, but it still spreads by above ground runners and those runners will get into adjacent areas and the roots will slowly spread too and they can pop up, but it primarily spreads by above ground runners. And what I've noticed with hybrid varieties is that those runners are far shorter than the wild types, because a wild Bermuda grass that has viable seed will grow stems or what we'd call rhizomes that are between 4 and 6 feet long, where the hybrid types, they're maybe 18 inches. And so it's a lot slower to spread and a lot more contained, but it still will spread. And so I've got in an area where I can keep it contained and just keep watching it. And
0: but does it stay green all summer with less water? It does.
1: I've watered my Bermuda grass once. The entire summer.
0: And that was the whole, another season. One of the big reasons is water.
1: Yeah. And it uses half the water to stay green and half the fertilizer. So it's just a little bit more tolerant of poor soil, a little bit lower maintenance. You can mow it a little lower, mow it less often, but it will spread into even the hybrid types will spread into the neighbor's yards. And so you need to account for that if you're planning on planting it.
0: Not sold. I mean, I get it. I'd rather take out the grass.
1: Yeah. It's one of those things that I probably would use it even in my backyard, but it would be something almost Las Vegas or Phoenix style where I have a 20 by 30 space for my kids to play. And I've got railroad ties or some barriers on either side going into gravel, at, you know, 4 or 5 feet from the neighbor's yard. So if it does start to spread, I can just rogue it out. And so if you're putting it right up to the fence line, you've just automatically introduced it to the neighbors unless you are super vigilant.
0: And who has that time?
1: Not a lot of people.
0: Get out of control, you know? I don't know. All right. We're going to take a break. When we come back, Nathan, Karen, your questions are up next. Number to call, 801-575-8255. You can text.
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0: Thanks for being with us for the KSL Greenhouse. We're going to go right to our phone lines so we don't run out of time before the top of the hour. We have Nathan on the line in Payson. Good morning, Nathan. What was your question?
21: We have a 100-foot fir tree that is just loaded with yellow jackets. Mm. And I want to chase them away. How can I do that?
1: Well, I would get some yellow jacket traps, and you might have to try a few different baits, but hang them away from where you frequent, because, you know, the last thing you want to do is put yellow jacket traps on your porch, you know, but you'd hang them somewhere in the yard that you're not there very often, but it's kind of close to that tree. And it may require a sugar bait or a protein-based bait, but try some different baits out in the traps and see if that works. Otherwise, you may need to call an exterminator. Do you see nests in there, or are they just hanging out to get out of the sun?
21: Well, as far as I can, tell, at the level I can see, it's a pretty healthy tree, and I can't see into it really well. It really is 100 feet tall or more. It's a big, big tree. They could have a nest up there somewhere.
1: Yeah, you might even be able to hang some yellow jacket traps in the tree carefully after dark, because most of our local species don't come out at night. They're far less likely to. Now, you still want to be careful, maybe put on a long coat and even a ski mask or something. What's that weird guy doing out there in the July in a coat and a ski mask? But, you might even hang some yellow jacket traps right in the tree and see what that does. But short of calling an exterminator to check things out, that would be the thing to try and give it a couple of weeks and see what happens.
21: Yeah. Okay.
1: And, a lot of the yellow jackets and wasps and hornets, we don't know enough to know the difference in them. And so that's why you may need to switch up the baits, because the different species are attracted to different things.
21: Okay. Well, they haven't been attracted to what we've put out so far. So anyway.
1: Yeah, switch it up. You might even get some tuna or some hamburger slices of steak or something, just a few ounces, and put inside the trap and see what that does. And if it doesn't work, maybe try the sugar baits. As they ferment, they'll sometimes attract things in too.
21: Okay.
0: All right, Nathan.
21: All righty.
0: Thanks for your call this
21: morning.
0: Thank
21: you.
0: Mm-hmm. Karen would like to know how to address garden ants that are in surplus under her patio pavers and also tunneling into the garden.
1: Well, if they're not bothering anything, then, the pavers, they may undermine the pavers a bit. But if they're not bothering anything in the garden, I would say leave them alone, because they're one of nature's natural soil aerators. But if you're allergic or they're biting or something, then you can try baits and different things, but you may be able to get away if you can find the nest with a big pot of boiling water. You need to be careful with that. Use all the safety precautions. Maybe if you've got an outdoor grill, boil the water so you don't have to run through the house. But a half gallon of boiling water oftentimes does the trick.
0: They seem to move away quite frequently.
1: They do.
0: So if you can tolerate them for a few days.
1: Yeah, and you don't want them eating your vegetables or, like the fruit and your fruit trees and things. But if they're just there and they're 50 feet away from where you are frequenting, you may just leave them alone.
0: All right. Randy's on the line in Lehigh. Good morning, Randy. What was your question this morning?
2: Good morning. I have a golden beech tree. Usually stands up straight and tall. And this year I noticed in the spring, I thought, man, that's really growing good. It's got great big green leaves. And now the branches are just flopped over like the New Orleans Saints logo.
0: Oh, no.
1: Are you sure that it's not a weeping tree? Because sometimes they'll grow straight and then start to weep after several years.
2: Well, I've had it for maybe 10 years. It
1: okay.
2: never looked like this.
1: Okay.
2: I didn't think it was a weeping tree.
1: I mean, there could be some borers in some of the branches. You'll need to check that out. But I've noticed in oaks that sometimes branches that should be straight will just flop over like that. But the first thing I would check for is borers. And then if it's going to ruin the form of the tree, if you've got a branch that's bending, you may prune it out if you've got another branch that can fill in that area.
2: Okay, so borers and prune.
1: Yeah, you can also, if you don't find any signs of borers, you can try putting a bamboo stake on the branch to see if you can force it to straighten out before you decide to prune it out.
2: Okay, it's like five or six of the branches are flopped over.
1: Yeah, and if they're equidistant around the tree, it could be borers or, there could be a number of things, but borers sometimes can do that.
2: Okay. I'll go look for some borers.
1: Okay.
2: When it stops raining.
1: Yeah, sounds good.
0: When it stops raining. Thanks, Randy, for your call this morning. We're going to take a break for the top of the hour news. This morning, our plant of the week was the portulaca. That was a really fun, the moss rose. You can take a look at what we've got up on our KSL Greenhouse Facebook page. Also, this hour, we took a look at grasshopper control at the top. And remember, you can also listen to this show in podcast form at kslpodcast.com. We'll be right back.
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29: From ABC News, I'm Mike Dubusky. Tedros Adhanom Ghebreyesus, the head of the World Health Organization, arriving in the Democratic Republic of Congo today amidst a growing outbreak of Ebola there. He told reporters the outbreak highlights the need for more robust public health infrastructure in Central Africa.
30: Of course, more logistic support, more financial support. But while focusing on the emergency, we should use it as an opportunity to build the health system.
29: There is currently no vaccine or treatment for this strain of Ebola. Still no movement on whether that ceasefire with Iran will be extended.
31: We're now 13 weeks into this war, and President Trump has made it clear he's in no rush to make a deal, even as Americans continue to feel the economic pain. One new analysis finds that this war has already cost the average American household an extra $450 in gas and energy costs.
29: ABC News White House correspondent Selena Wang. Some good news in Laos, where one of the main rescue workers there now says five people who were trapped in a flooded cave are now out and in good health. Speaking with ABC News, Josh Richardson said water pumps lowered the water in those caves enough for the men to crawl and sometimes swim out of the caves.
32: We were just about to turn the pumps off when they emerged on their own. So obviously the water level was dropped low enough that they've decided to do a bit of a roof sniff and squeeze their way out through the water. And we didn't even know they were on their way.
29: Those men had been trapped in that cave for more than a week. A frightening scene aboard a United Airlines flight last night.
5: For the law enforcement, United 2005, we've communicated with the flight attendants. Man is under control.
29: After a passenger reportedly rushed the cabin of that aircraft multiple times before being detained by several law enforcement officers who were on board, that flight out of Chicago was forced to divert to Madison, Wisconsin. Federal law enforcement are investigating the incident. You're listening to ABC News.
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8: It's 10:03 at KSL News Radio. I'm Adam Small to look at our top stories this hour. Governor Spencer Cox says he's raising the bar for data centers if they want to be built here in Utah. KSL News Radio's Heather Peterson explains.
9: The governor signed an executive order today saying that since the plans for the Box Elder County Data Center were announced, Utahns have brought up important questions about the impacts of large data centers, and those concerns deserve to be taken seriously. He says the order will establish a higher bar for how data center projects are evaluated, and it calls on state agencies to make sure any data center plans protect the Great Salt Lake and other water resources, minimize impacts to air quality, and protect people from added utility costs.
8: That executive order announced yesterday also calls for more transparency and meaningful opportunities for public comment. Our top national stories this hour from ABC News. Still no word from President Trump on an extended ceasefire agreement with Iran. The president had said he would make a decision as of yesterday.
10: Trump huddling in the Situation Room for over 2 hours with his national security team on Friday after saying just hours earlier he'd make his final determination in that very meeting, but still no announcement. Trump's demands are that Iran must reopen the Strait of Hormuz, agree to never develop a nuclear weapon, and allow the U.S. to remove Iran's highly enriched uranium.
8: ABC News senior White House correspondent Selena Wang reporting. Defense Secretary Pete Hegseth also spoke with reporters in Singapore today about a potential deal with Iran.
11: Iran knows very, very clearly what our expectations are, and that's on the negotiating team to deliver. They're coming in our direction. The talks have been productive. I think they know where it needs to go.
8: The potential agreement announced Thursday would extend the U.S.-Iran ceasefire by another 60 days. Coming up, roads are still a mess because of the rain. We'll get a full look at traffic and your weather forecast next. KSL News Time, 10:05.
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8: Also got some on I-80 in the 201 freeway in Salt Lake County. Also have a new crash on Redwood Road. That's at about Actually north on Bangor Highway, just north of 70th South. But still, the biggest crash that's going to be causing you problems right now is southbound I-15 in Ogden. Just after the 21st Street exit, there is a semi rolled over that it seems like more vehicles are having to come in over time to try to get this rolled semi out of the way. That is leading to heavy backups all the way back past 21st Street. You now have busy traffic on the ramps as well as people are trying to get off the freeway to get around that crash. Still no word yet on when this might be cleared up. They've been working on it now for seems like better part of 2 hours at this point. So you might want to get off the freeway as you're approaching 21st Street in Ogden, or even before that. Otherwise, other crashes you're running into are not causing a ton of delays, but just be careful out there, because one crash goes away, another one seems to take its place as the rain continues to fall this morning. UDOT Construction Alert: expect I-80 to be reduced to one lane near the mouth of the canyon and between Mountain Dell Reservoir and Lambs Canyon every night this summer for paving. KSL weather: expect the rain to stick around until the early afternoon, and then we should start to see it gradually clear out by this evening. You should have a pretty dry weather and mostly cloudy skies. A high of 70 degrees today is the expected high. You got 72 degrees and mostly sunny tomorrow. By Monday, should be up to 78. Again, mostly sunny. Right now, it's 51 degrees and raining in downtown Salt Lake City. 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
1: Thank you for spending this rainy Saturday morning with the KSL Greenhouse. Our phone lines are open. We'll be taking your calls in just a few minutes. You can call us at 801-575-8255. You can text us at 57500. Ton, our top of the hour feature this hour, talking about flipping your strip. And for a lot of people, this can be kind of overwhelming. I mean, number one, it can be very expensive. So what are some of the things you want people to think about when they start considering the flip your strip?
2: Well, just a little background on flip your strip. And it's a program or an idea where you take out the grass from your park strip because it's a huge water waster. There are no sprinklers designed to water a 4 or 5 foot wide space. They're just, even the ones that do still get on the road, they are very spotty on their coverage and it's just hard to do. And so if you have grass in your park strip, you are just automatically wasting water, even if you don't intend to. And so the program is where you remove the turf and put in water-wise plants, or beautiful plants, by the way, flower a lot of the summer. There's a lot of options. And you will run drip irrigation and you can reduce water use in the park strip easily by 50% to 2/3 by doing that. And then if you use mulch, you don't really have to do a lot of weeding or anything because of the mulch will prevent a lot of weeds.
1: Right. One of the first things you want to think about, though, is taking a picture of what you have. If you plan to take advantage of the Flip Your Strip program, or they offer some incentives, financial incentives, make sure you take a picture before you touch anything and get
2: and
1: approval.
2: And don't start anything if you want to do the rebates. And so many cities, municipalities have rebates to where you can recoup at least a third of the cost of doing this if you work with them. And so you want to go to slowtheflow.org or utahwatersavers.org to get started. And what they will do is get you in touch with Central Utah Water Conservancy District, Jordan Valley, Weber Basin, and all of these districts have somebody that is in charge of running the Flip Your Strip program, among other things. And what they will do is have you submit a picture of your park strip, and then they will help you develop a plan and make suggestions on irrigation and how long to run and what plants you could potentially use. So you come up with a design that they approve. They may send someone out to take a look pre and post install to ensure you actually did an install. And once they do their checklist, and it's a pretty simple process, then you're issued a rebate for doing participating in the Flip Your Strip program.
1: Yeah, I'm assuming you'd have to send in your receipts and everything.
2: You would. Yeah, you need to keep accurate records. Now, as I was looking for, and this was down in Nephi, and I'm not sure if Juab County participates, but I was in Nephi looking for homes that had done something like Flip Your Strip, and I found lots of homes with gravel in their park strip. Mm-hmm. That doesn't count because if you just add gravel, it just contributes to the urban heat effect. And if you get plant cover in there, it will still cool the landscape a little bit because you don't have a lot of reflected heat from the rocks. And so, yes, putting gravel in your park strip does save water, but you can't get rebates for just doing gravel. And actually, down in that area, it took me an hour to find a home that had a park strip that was in the Flip Your Strip program, or at least adjacent to it. They had done all the things to get a water-wise park strip. And so it is fairly uncommon, but it is becoming more popular.
1: You do have, like you mentioned, a lot of different plants that you can choose from that are still beautiful. It doesn't have to be just rocks.
2: It's not rocks and sagebrush.
1: No.
2: I mean, you might actually get away with some sagebrush if you want.
1: No.
2: But not you personally, yeah, but good, no. Some people just like the sagebrush.
1: Okay.
2: And so the plants that you would install are oftentimes just sold as perennials at any garden center. Mm-hmm. You know, we're talking things about like catmint, monardas, whirling butterflies or the gara, the hummingbird mints. And so the added benefit to doing Flip Your Strip is most of the perennials that you would put in your park strip actually attract pollinators in. And it makes your yard healthier, and you are helping protect beneficial pollinators and predatory insects by having a diversity of plants. And so that is another benefit to participating in the Flip Your Strip program.
1: I didn't realize that they actually gave you ideas of what you could put into your
2: strip. Oh, they do. You can go through like the local scapes and for a whole yard redo, but as they help you, you know, it's just one of those things that I'm a weirdo. I know about plants, but the average person doesn't, and they know they're pretty and they like them, but they don't know the difference from a fleabane to a daisy to a, how they work together, when they bloom, what to plant. And so part of this program is you have a mentor giving you advice saying, hey, let's get stuff that's going to bloom all season. And so let's maybe start out with some spring asters and then move into, you know, the hummingbird mints and the cat mints, and then finish up with some mums and fall blooming upright sedums. And, you know, that's a basic idea, but they will help you with plant selection so that you don't accidentally plant too much of one thing or not enough, or you don't mess it up. They help ensure that it's going to be something you can enjoy for years.
1: We should mention the next weekend is the garden fair at the Weber State Water.
2: It is.
1: And you can come up and see the demonstration gardens. They've got some new ones, and see exactly what they've done and how beautiful they really are.
2: Yes. And so Weber Basin Water is in East Layton, and they're having a garden fair. If you follow I-15 and get off at the 700 South exit in Clearfield and go east, you'll get into Layton and you're almost to Highway 89. If you reach the Highway 89 merge, you went too far, or you can access it from Highway 89. Highway 193 is the highway that it's on. You can come from either direction, but we would love to see you. And we purposely did talk about Flip Your Strip in preparation for this remote, but it is an important principle, because if the Flip Your Strip is done right, it actually adds a lot of beauty to the yard, and it actually increases your property value.
1: Yeah, it's not boring grass that you can't use. All right. You can see an article up on the KSL Greenhouse Facebook page. We're going to come back with your calls, and the phone lines are open at 801-575-8255. Text us.
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1: Thanks for being with us for the KSO Greenhouse. Maria and Ton with you, taking your calls at 801-575-8255, or you can text 57500. Our next texter is texting from Santa Quinta Highland. I'm not sure exactly where they live, but they've put up a bunch of pictures, about a half dozen pictures for you, Ton, about grass problems.
2: So the problem here is that this is a phone call type situation, and there may be different problems. Brown grass is just a sign of something's wrong. So here's what I would recommend. First, in those brown areas, if the folks are irrigating, get a long screwdriver or a piece of rebar, and where it's brown, try sticking the screwdriver or rebar into the ground and see how hard it is to push it in. You know, if that rebar, you know, if it's only going in 2 inches and then you get a lot of resistance, it's probably drought stress, you know, or if it doesn't go in at all, but if it goes in 6 or 8 inches, you know, it's not drought stress. The next thing you're going to do is just try pulling up the grass by hand. And if it's coming up easily, then it's probably sod webworm or grub damage, because the grubs and sod webworms eat the crowns and roots of the grass. And so if that's not the situation, it's not water stress, the grass isn't pulling up, then it's likely a fungal disease. And at that point, I would collect some samples and mail them to the USU Pest Lab in Logan. They have some protocols to follow and things, but they'll test grass for about $15 plus postage. And they're usually pretty accurate at identifying particular diseases or other problems. And so those are the steps I would follow, because once you start dealing in turf and kind of look at things within 5 minutes, you can usually know what's going on. But sticking the screwdriver or rebar into the ground, pulling the grass up to see if it's rooted. And then if it's not rooted, then at that point, it may require further diagnostic help from USU. But that's the process I would follow.
1: All right. John is on the line in Highland. Good morning, John. What was your question?
18: Yes, good morning. This is an aftermath question, so I'm looking for maybe approval or blessing from you, Tom, on this one. But we had a magnolia bush that we planted about 2 years ago, and it really took off and grew to the point that it was blocking one of our sprinklers. And then the grass wasn't getting watered and so forth. So anyway, we dug around it, lifted it up, and got quite a bit of the root and transplanted it over into another area. And I guess what I'm asking is it going to make it? And is there anything that we can do to maybe help it along?
2: Are the leaves wilting and flagging down?
18: No, they're not. Now, this was done just yesterday, so they're okay. Still looking pretty good.
2: It's just all you can really do is wait and see. I would have preferred it get dug when the leaves are off, you know, in the fall or very early spring. But with you digging it and moving it, with it having been only 2 years, if you got the majority of the roots, it'll probably be okay. But that's your saving grace, as the tree wasn't that old. However, yeah, it wasn't very good for it either. And so you might see some wilting and things, and all you can do is just make sure that the roots don't dry out, but you don't drown the tree, and then just hope for the best.
18: Okay. All right. Well, we'll keep our fingers crossed.
1: All right, John. Thanks for your call this morning. We do have a couple of listeners asking where they could buy milkweed.
2: I've seen it at some local garden centers in pots. I haven't been out just looking for it, and so they would have to call. They can also find seeds online or locally sometimes, but the one place I would check with is the Utah Native Plant Society. I would jump on their Facebook page, maybe even join the Facebook page, and just post saying, where do I find live milkweed plants or seeds? And they are a group that could probably tell you 6 or 8 different places to get them.
1: Next listener says, I recently planted an almond tree. Does it need to be sprayed like peach trees for borers?
2: Yes, it does. It's very closely related to peaches, and as peach pests and diseases go, so do almonds.
1: Wow. I'm sure they did not want to hear that.
2: Well, it's just, if you plant a fruit tree, it's just like having a dog or a swimming pool.
1: Almonds are fruit, huh?
2: Yep. Almonds are the pit to the fruit, and they look almost exactly like a peach. They have pink flowers. They bloom a lot earlier, but they have pink flowers. And we get a few calls, people thinking there's something wrong with their peach tree, where it's really an almond. And it's just that the fruit never expands. And sometime in early October, the fruit starts to split open and the pits will fall out or come out fairly easily.
1: I didn't have any idea of that. All right. We're going to take a break for the bottom of the hour news. Coming back with your calls at 801-575-8255. You can text us at 57500. Well, it's that time of year when you're outside more, you're out gardening, you want to get out and do some pickleball, all sorts of things. And if your weight is keeping you from doing all those great things that you love, I want you to think for a minute about Salt Lake City Fat Loss. I've lost more than 40 pounds on this great program. 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I just have run out of time to do all those things. And it just uses a combination of foods to burn that stored fat. 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
21: Good morning, 10:30 at KSL News Radio. I'm Adam Small. We'll look at our top stories this half hour. The man convicted of causing a crash that killed two people in Ogden Canyon nearly 2 years ago has been handed the maximum possible sentence. A judge has ordered Michael John Love to serve anywhere from 4 years to potentially 23 years in prison after a jury found him guilty of negligent homicide, aggravated assault, and other charges. Prosecutors say he did not properly secure a bulldozer he was hauling, which fell onto a car, killing 57-year-old Clearfield Business CEO Richard Hendrickson and his 16-year-old daughter, Sally Hendrickson. The driver who was accused of killing longtime Salt Lake Bees announcer Steve Klauke has also been found guilty. Doug Milne was, according to prosecutors, going 20 miles an hour when he made a quick right turn and hit Klauke in a sandy crosswalk in June of 2024.
22: So this was not intentional. This was not reckless. This was, however, criminally negligent, and that's why he was convicted of that Class A negligent homicide.
21: Salt Lake County District Attorney Sim Gill says the sentence will be handed down in August. Our top national story this hour from ABC News. There's at least one lawsuit filed in court against the gas company in the case of a deadly explosion at a Dallas apartment building on Thursday.
23: Firefighters were evacuating people who said they smelled gas.
24: It happened so fast, all you heard, boom.

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6: 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Got more than one crash causing delays right now, but the one that we've been talking about for the last couple of hours is still there, still being worked on. It's a semi-rollover on southbound I-15, just past the 21st Street exit in Ogden. It's equal with about 24th Street. You still have very heavy delays going back well past the 21st Street exit now. The ramps on 21st Street are also busy as people are trying to get off the freeway and try to find a way around that crash. We can see crews are still trying to get that halt semi out of the way, but as of right now, traffic's just squeaking around to the right side. We also have a new crash as well on I-80. This is going to be just east of the Saltaire. It's about a mile or so after the SR-202 junction. There's a crash that's causing pretty heavy backups as well, and then you've still got several other crashes on freeways, including Bangor Highway. In Taylorsville, you also have another crash just east of I-15 in Lehigh right now. And you also have other crashes as well on I-80 and the 201 freeway in Salt Lake City. Just be aware, we've been seeing several crashes pop up again and again over the last couple of hours as the rain continues to fall. So take it slow and be careful out there. Speaking of the rain, we're going to see it for a few more hours. Hopefully by about 1 o'clock or so is about the time you'll see it mostly have moved on from Salt Lake City. Look for a high of 70 degrees today. We also have a high of 72 tomorrow. We'll see more sunshine. Highs in the upper 70s come Monday. By Tuesday, we'll expect it to be back in the 80s. Right now, 52 degrees and rain in downtown Salt Lake City. 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
8: Thanks for being with us for the KSL Greenhouse. Maria Chalaios, Tom Bettis with you, taking your calls, 801-575-8255. You can text us at 57500. One of our listeners did want to let us know, Tom, that Valley Nursery in Uinta has princess milkweed, and they're not sure if they have the other types of milkweed.
9: There are some milkweed relatives. The genus is called Asclepias. Mm-hmm. And you can get showy milkweed very readily at garden centers. But if you're looking for the native wild kind of, well, I mean, this is air quotes, but weedy milkweed, that one's a little harder to come by. But you can find ornamental milkweeds out there, too.
8: Okay. Next listener wanted to know what the best method was for filling an above ground garden box is 10x4x3 foot open bottom. They put some bagged garden mixes in half the box, and they have a big yellow bag of garden box soil that they bought and want to use some of that along with vermiculite, perlite, and maybe a little peat moss on the top. And they're wondering if that's appropriate, or would you recommend for best results?
9: I don't know why. Over the last 3 weeks, I've been inundated with people almost, they're just wanting to make their own brew of raised bed mix. And I just like, why?
8: I don't have enough time for that.
9: You can buy already prepared raised bed mix, and you don't have to do a thing to it. You don't need to mix in the vermiculite. You don't need perlite. You don't need peat moss, because they've done it all for you. And, you know, the one thing you could mix in is something like vermiculite or perlite, because they're permanent. Mm-hmm. But, I mean, I had people like, well, I'm going to get some grass and lawn soil and some raised bed mix and potting soil and mix it all together. Why? Because
8: it's definitely not cheaper.
9: Yeah. And so whatever they have, they can mix together and it will be fine, you know, but.

0: there's just there of all the things you can do for gardening, crafting your own potting soil from previously prepared potting soils shouldn't be a priority.
1: Okay, they were wondering if adding nitrogen or any other products for nutrients would encourage plant growth.
0: Yes, it will. It will probably need some, but in a raised bed mix or an artificial mix, you always want to go toward something like Osmocote or other slow-release fertilizers intended for raised beds and gardening, or the liquid fertilizers that you put on every other week, and just so you don't overdo it. But yes, it will need some fertilizer.
1: All right. Jay Cooper's on the line in Tooele. Good morning, Jay. You wanted to tell us about the Tooele gardening tour this weekend.
2: Right on. Yeah, this next weekend is the 27th annual Tooele Valley Landscape and Garden Tour. It actually starts on Friday at 4 o'clock and goes to about, just before sundown, 9 o'clock. And then the following morning starts again at 9 and goes to 3. And we have 15 great locations across the Tooele Valley. And as I said, this is the 27th year this event has been going. And we thank you for your support of it over the years.
1: Yeah, so tell, kind of give people an idea of what they're going to see.
2: So out of the 15 different locations, we have everything from a little trio of three apartment front gardens, intensely landscaped and water features and that sort of thing. So even with an ultra small space, you can get some ideas of what you can do in your place. And then we have larger suburban or even larger lots, up to an acre and a half of fully landscaped, heavily canopied gardens. And these, when we say gardens, we mean both ornamental as well as food crop type of gardens. So there's a lot to see. We have some new locations that have been landscaped in the last year, so you can see what it looks like when you begin and can follow the story in subsequent years. So a lot to see. People, when they purchase an admission, which is $10 for adults, and 18 years of age and younger are free. But when they purchase their admission, they get a tour book, a beautifully illustrated tour book that lists all the locations, along with driving directions and a QR code to use a smartphone so you can navigate precisely where you want to go. You can choose your own route, your own order for the different locations. There will be hosts at each location to answer questions, and it's a great outing for young and old alike.
1: All right, Jay, where do they get more information and the tickets?
2: Well, they can get the tickets. They can get them live now at three area businesses in our area. If the listeners are in this area or traveling through, they can go to either Solberg's in Grantsville or in Stansbury Park. They can go to Adobe Rock Products in Stansbury Park or the Tooele Valley Nursery in Erta. All three of those have tickets. Or they can go online and just go to annualgardentour.info. That's annualgardentour, all one word, .info. And it'll give those locations as well where they can pre-purchase and then pick up their book on the days of the tour.
1: All right, Jay. Thanks for your call this morning. Let's go to Jared, who is in South Jordan this hour. Good morning, Jared. What was your question this morning?
3: Yeah, hi. This is kind of a two-part question. I don't know if they're related, but, this year's been really dry, and no one was watering till like, the 15th, but I was noticing, like, a white powder on my shaded side along my fence and along my house on the grass, and that's kind of gone away, but now on my rose bushes, which are on the south-facing, so they're not even near the grass, my chips are got like mildew on them.
0: So what percentage of the foliage is infested right now with powdery mildew?
3: Not much. It's probably like the most tender, like
0: the newest growth. Okay. You have a few options. I would take care of it because it is the spring. We've had some cool wet weather that can help spread it, but you could find a rose systemic or a rose fungicide that would do the job, or use a general fungicide as long as it's registered to be curative for powdery mildew. But that's the direction I would go. Make sure you're watering from the base. so that water splashing doesn't spread it to other areas on the rows.
3: Okay. Okay. All right. And then the grass, would that be related? Because
0: well, there's dozens so of species of powdery mildew, and the powdery mildew on your grass doesn't get into the roses because they're. Grass powdery mildew is a different species than rose powdery mildew, but they're closely related. And if the grass has it, then conditions are right for other powdery mildews to get into other plants.
3: Okay. I just thought it was weird because, you know, I haven't watered the lawn until like May 15th and was having powdery mildew.
0: Yeah, it's just the nighttime temperatures have been right for it.
3: Yeah, even when I'd mow, there'd be like a dust up, you know.
0: We've had a lot of lawns this year. We've actually had quite a few calls and questions about powdery mildew in lawns. In the lawn itself, it's usually not fatal. It goes away with warmer weather, but we've just been cool enough and the weather's been right for it to get established.
3: Okay, and that fungicide, is that something like it?
0: As long as you know what you're looking for, you can probably get something from Walmart, Lowe's, Home Depot. Your local garden centers would have probably more knowledgeable employees or farm stores. And so I usually, unless you know exactly what you're doing, I usually veer toward those because they'll have an employee that if you say you have roses with powdery mildew, they can point you to two or three products.
3: All right, J&J Nursery, a good place.
0: That's to go. Great. They'll have knowledgeable employees there. You could talk to Doug Hume or a few others there, but Doug's really good at that sort of stuff.
3: Do you have time for one more question?
1: Yeah, go right ahead.
3: So I planted a grapevine a few years ago, and they're little green seedless grapes. I actually got them at the farmer's market by Archibald's, and for a couple years they were seedless. And now, the last 2-3 years, they're seeded. They have seeds in them.
0: Are they Jupiter grapes, perchance?
3: I don't know. They're just little balls, green grapes.
0: Weather conditions can cause them to form what are called primordial seeds. And I don't know what exact weather conditions do it, but there's a number of grapes out there advertised as seedless. But when you read the details, the fine print, it says may form what are called primordial seeds. And in some years, they may actually be seeded. The other thing that could have happened is that if it was grafted, the top died and what you have has come up from the roots and it was whatever grape species they grafted it onto that has seeds. So those are some possibilities, but weather conditions will cause partial seed formation in some grape varieties.
3: Okay, yeah, the whole vine. It's a pretty well-established vine now. They all have seeds.
1: All right, so. Jared. Good luck with that.
3: Thank you.
1: Thank you. And that the number to call, my brain just went south. The number to call with your questions, 801-575-8255. You can text it.
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1: Good morning, and thanks for joining us for the KSL Greenhouse. We are going to get to as many of your calls and questions as we can in this final segment of the show. You can still text at 57500. We'll try to squeeze you in on the phone lines, 801-575-8255. Our next listener, we've had a lot of people ask about lawn problems. I want to tell you something about texting and pictures of your grass. It's really difficult, Ton, for you to really see exactly what is happening.
0: Yeah, she's like, yep, it's brown. And in our last segment, right after 10:30, we talked about the steps to take to try to figure out if it's insects, drought, or maybe a fungal disease. And our crack producer, within the next 2 or 3 hours, will have the program up. And if you listen to that segment, it will tell you all about it. But the grass looks like it's the beginnings of either sod webworm or lawn grubs. But without being there in person, I can just say, yep, it's brown. So, but that's what I would check for. But go through those steps, the screwdriver test, pulling on the grass, and see what comes of it.
1: Okay, next sister wants to know, where are a few places to find trees, because some places are getting low on stock?
0: You know, there's lots of places, and trees are getting harder to come by. Nurseries are going under.
1: We will be at Super Trees in a couple weeks.
0: Yeah, I mean, Super Trees is a great place. You can check your box stores, but the larger nurseries will have the best selection with multiple, you know, and that would include Super Trees, but there's just certain trees that are really hard to come by this year. The spring snow crab apples, other crab apples, fruit trees are getting hard to find. And it's just because, one, shipping super expensive, but there are just fewer growers out there. And so it's getting harder to find and meet the demand for some trees.
1: Okay. Phil is on the line in Saratoga Springs. Good morning, Phil. What was your question?
11: Well, I have several rose bushes that are kind of looking like they're dying. The leaves are kind of going a little yellow, and they have like a spotted look to them.
0: So it could be a fungal or a viral disease on them. What I'll have you do, because you live in Utah County, is email some pictures to the email address gardenhelp@usu.edu, and we'll have a horticulturist take a look at them.
11: Okay.
0: But it sounds like it might be fungal or maybe viral, but gardenhelp@usu.edu.
12: Okay. Thank you.
0: Yeah, all you're right. Welcome.
1: Thanks, Phil, for your call. Next listener says that they are a disgruntled tomato gardener who rarely gets an actual crop. And they want to know what the most foolproof variety of tomato that they should try to find to maybe build back some of their confidence.
0: Well, I would look at how they're growing tomatoes and just go through Utah State University's fact sheet on tomatoes in the garden. And just make sure you're hitting all the benchmarks there. And I mean, it's not that it's complicated, watering a couple times a week and doing the things. But I mean, for foolproof tomatoes, it just 3 out of 4 years, you'll get them. But sometimes you don't. But Celebrity Plus, Early Girl, those would be two varieties that if you're a beginner, those are two that I would always recommend, along with a cherry tomato like Super Sweet 100s, Sun Sugar, but those are going to be among the easiest tomatoes to grow. But go through the fact sheet and make sure that you weren't accidentally doing something that may have been causing them to be unhealthy or grow too much or something.
1: We have about a minute left here, Ton. Maybe we could mention some of the nurseries where people could find trees, maybe one in each county along the Wasatch.
0: Western Gardens in Salt Lake County is one they could look at. Davis, Weber County, Valley, and J&J. Then Utah County, Thrive, Linden Nursery, south end of the county, Olson's Garden Shop would be some places they could look.
1: So quite a few places out there. Maybe just do a Google search of something in your area and
0: yes,
1: you'll be able to find a really good nursery.
0: There
1: in your
0: are area. So several really good nurseries out there, probably within 30 miles of your home.
1: If you're just joining us this morning, our top of the hour in the 8 o'clock hour, we talked about the moss rose or the portulaca. You can find out more on all of our top of the hour features on the KSL Greenhouse Facebook page. We also talked about controlling grasshoppers. People are starting to see grasshoppers. You can find that as well as the Flip Your Strip program. We did an entire segment on that. Thanks so much for joining us this morning for the KSL Greenhouse. You can always catch the show in podcast form, KSL Podcast. This feature is brought to you by RGS Exteriors. With me, the president, Tim Brown. Tim, thanks for being with me today.
13: Hey, thank you so much. Appreciate you.
1: Oh my gosh, we've had such mild weather. I am sure that many folks are getting things done on the outside of their homes right now that they wouldn't have been able to do in past winters.
13: I've been doing this for, I don't know, 40 plus years, and I've never remember a winter ever like this. Obviously, nobody does, right? And it's been interesting because things that we typically see in the winter and problems that come quickly, we haven't seen yet. So now that people are getting out and about and starting to go out in the warmer weather, we're going to start to see those problems. And so I think now is really kind of more important than ever to really look at the home, because that winter weather didn't exacerbate the problems that we normally get. So now we really need to kind of check it and inspect them.
1: Yeah, what kinds of things should people be looking out for?
13: Yeah, I mean, really kind of three kind of things, really. One, you know, are your windows drafty? When you walk by your windows, is it cold, right? That might be an indication, hey, maybe it'd be time for windows. On the outside, look at your stucco or your siding. Are there any cracks? Are there any discolorations? Particularly, are there any discolorations from where it looks like water or any kind of staining? And then kind of you're looking up, you know, are the gutters attached? Is anything coming loose? Is there any trees growing out of the gutters? Is there any debris coming out? You know, these are kind of the basics, but those little things can really come up to big problems if we don't take care of them early.
1: All right. This is also the time of year people start planning their home improvement projects. And I've talked with you before about the James Hardy siding and what a great product it is. But I want to just ask you, though, I mean, for a lot of us, we get overwhelmed when we start planning these things, thinking about the windows and the siding and everything that goes along with that. How do you help folks kind of work through that process when they really want to make a difference, but they're just not sure how to go about it?
13: Well, look, the biggest thing that stops us as homeowners to do anything is really the fear of the unknown. In most cases, it's trust and unknown. And so we really try to take care of that for two aspects. One, we're going to take care of you and we're going to be there for you. And our history speaks for itself. You can do a lot of reviews and look at all of that. Really what we do to really take that mind at ease is listen to you, go through your project, and then really do what we call a needs assessment. Really kind of see what your needs, hopes, and desires are. And they're different, right? Go to the top, the absolute best case scenario and what we have to do. And then we kind of work a project that way. Once we kind of put that together, then we'll actually do a rendering for you so that you can actually physically see your home and see what it looks like. Oh, that's what black siding looks like. Oh, that's what white siding looks like. How about white with black trim? And, you know, we can really kind of assess it and play with that so that you can get a really visual and you can go, okay, that's what I want. Because it's so hard to really visualize and see what's going to happen without actually seeing it.
1: So RGS Exteriors has earned, what, 21 Best of State Awards? You get a great rating on Google. It's really impressive. So what do you attribute your success to?
13: One, doing the right thing for the customer always, and really taking care of our people. If you have the right employees and the right people to work for you, they're going to take pride in their work and they're going to do the job right. And then when something happens, taking care of Mr. and Mrs. Jones so that it's done right. You know, any contractor that tells you that their job's perfect and they never have problems is lying. We have problems just like anybody else does. But the difference between maybe us and everybody else is when we have those issues, we take them head on, we admit it, we fix it, and take care of it immediately. And then the customers really are happy.
1: I mentioned the James Hardy siding, but you guys really pick very quality materials.
13: Yeah, so James Hardy siding is kind of the premier siding, but then we have the TimberTech decking, so the premier decking on the market. We have the top pergolas and the structures, you know, that you can have a protection but can open and close with the sun. And then you have the Marvin Infinity windows, the highest graded fiberglass window on the market. So really anything on the exterior home, we kind of pick the best of the best, and or they seek us out and then we become partners.
1: All right. 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
13: Yeah, really. 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
15: From ABC News, I'm Mike Dubusky. The polls are opening in California, where early voting in the state's primary elections begins today. ABC's Monica DeAnda reports from Los Angeles.
16: Hundreds of vote centers are opening up all across SoCal. Here in Orange County alone, 191 voting centers will open up starting at 10 o'clock this morning, welcoming any voters to come on over, drop off their ballot in person, or cast their vote in person. So you have options. You got to get that done today and avoid the rush.
15: Five other states, New Jersey, South Dakota, Iowa, New Mexico, and Montana all hold primary elections this week as well. The head of the World Health Organization, Dr. Tedros Adhanom Ghebreyesus, touched down in the capital of the Democratic Republic of Congo today, where the Ebola outbreak is playing out.
17: Community ownership is important. That's why we're here, to discuss with the community, to see how the response is running, and if there are challenges, to help.
15: The DRC's Minister of Communication says the country dealt with many previous Ebola outbreaks and is equipped to get this outbreak under control. Still no word on whether President Trump is going to extend the ceasefire with Iran. Defense Secretary Pete Hegseth speaking while on a trip to Singapore today.
18: This is a high-stakes negotiation. We've got the best negotiator in the world leading it. Iran may not want to give up their nuclear ambitions, but we believe at the table they can and will over time, given the right set of incentives.
15: And more trouble in the skies.
19: Federal authorities investigating after a United Airlines flight was diverted due to what the airline says was a security concern caused by an unruly passenger. The flight from Chicago, originally set for Minneapolis, was forced to land in Wisconsin. United says the person was quickly subdued by law enforcement officers on board. Once they landed, no one was injured.
15: ABC's Gio Benitez. Authorities say that passenger appears to have been going through a mental health crisis. You're listening to ABC News.
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21: 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Good morning. I'm Adam Small. The look at our top stories this hour. We have developing news right now. Police are asking people to be on the lookout for a man accused of leading police on a chase and running from them. The Utah Department of Public Safety is accusing 41-year-old Curtis Heisler of leading police on a high-speed chase in Juab County and then threatening to use a gun. The department says they spiked Heisler's tires, but they say he ran away on foot and is still at large. Heisler is considered armed and dangerous, and police are asking anyone with information to call 911 immediately. Utah's governor assigned an executive order to make sure data center plans are held to standards that are in line with Utah's values. Governor Spencer Cox says this order was in direct response to all the public concerns surrounding the impacts of data centers.
22: People are concerned about data centers. They're concerned about the lake. They're concerned about resources, and they should be concerned. I share those concerns.
21: The executive order calls for state agencies to make sure any plans for data centers prioritize protecting water, air quality, and wildlife. It also asks that developers shield residents from utility costs. Our top national story this hour from ABC News. President Trump is criticizing a court ruling against his $1.8 billion anti-weaponization fund intended to compensate people who feel they were wronged by the Biden administration.
23: The extraordinary order from Judge Kathleen Williams coming after Trump dismissed his suit in exchange for the creation of that controversial $1.8 billion anti-weaponization fund. Now Williams ordering Trump's personal attorneys and DOJ to respond to allegations submitted to her claiming collusion between Trump and the Justice Department, asking whether or not the court was the victim of a fraud.
21: ABC's Olivia Rubin reporting. Coming up, still got several accidents on the roads, a couple of them causing some pretty big delays. We'll take a look at traffic and weather together next. KSL News Time, 11:05.
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21: Time for traffic and weather together, which is brought to you by UCCU. You deserve to love where you bank. Well, a little bit of good news for drivers in Ogden right now. That crash, that rolled semi on southbound I-15, it just passed, just south of 21st Street. It looks like they got the semi out of the way, though you still have some emergency vehicles off to the left shoulder, and there are still some pretty heavy backups going well past the 21st Street exit. Because they are still trying to get those residual delays out of there and finally get all the emergency vehicles out of the way. But it looks like that rolled semi is out of the way now, so those delays should hopefully start to dissipate soon. Though we have a new crash. This is going to be on eastbound I-80, just a little bit east of the SR 202 junction, right as you start to approach the Kennecott Ponds. That crash is causing delays. We also have several other crashes on the freeways as well, not causing a ton of delays, but again, this rain has just been wreaking havoc on the roads all morning. So while there are less crashes and not as many delays as we were seeing before, just be aware, a lot of slide-offs this morning, so just be careful out there as you continue your drive. UDOT Construction Alert, expect I-80 to be reduced to one lane near the mouth of the canyon and between Mountain Dell Reservoir and Lambs Canyon every night this summer for paving.
3: Speaking of the rain, expect it to stick around for probably an hour or two. Hopefully by the noon hour, we'll start to see it clear out a little bit by 1 or 2. It looks like that's when it's going to be fully cleared out. They'll expect clouds and a little bit of clearer skies as we head into the evening, a high of 70 degrees before that. Look for a high of 72 tomorrow, more sunshine, a high of 78 on Monday. Right now it's 53 degrees and very light rain or scattered rain in downtown Salt Lake City. 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
6: 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Thanks so much for listening. 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
7: 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Today, I have been so excited because I have one of my friends and colleagues, Jordan Coleman. He is the vice president of the Utah division for Genova Construction. Welcome to the show, Jordan.
8: Heather, thank you. Thank you for having me.
7: I love having contractors on because there's so much to learn. People that are listening today maybe are thinking or planning of building their dream home, or maybe they're interested in remodeling their home. Jordan, tell me a little bit, and also our KSL friends, about how you became involved in this industry and a little bit about yourself.
8: Yeah, so it's a long, wild road. I'll spare a lot of the time there. I started off as a traveling carnival worker with my family. And
6: Really? You were a carny?
8: Yeah. So my dad actually never knew his dad. And we spent a lot of time building mobile food stands and trailers and traveling. And the reality was we had to build a lot of things with a little, you know, resources, and they had to execute and perform at a high level. So that's where I started, problem solving at its finest, on the road, and the show must go on. And found my way through a lot of things to BYU Construction Management, and the last 10 years here in Utah building custom homes.
6: You must have some carny stories.
8: Oh, do I? I actually have aspirations to write a book, but we'll save that for another time.
7: Wow. Okay, so recently Jordan and I were asked to be on an expert panel at the Mountain America Credit Union Expo Center, yep. And they had an incredible art show there.
8: Oh, it was incredible. There were so many different talented, creative people. And it was cool to see them magnifying their own mediums. There were so many different styles. You think paint or whatnot, but it was really just a little bit of everything.
7: And it's the first that they've ever had, so that was really cool.
8: Big deal.
7: And they had a stage, and they had speakers on the stage, and we sat on the panel, and we were able to answer a lot of questions about luxury.
8: Yes.
7: Specifically in Utah, and what luxury means. Jordan, give us a little synopsis.
8: Oh, man, this is a word I think everybody uses all the time to sell their experience and add validity to the process that they're executing on. I think luxury to a lot of people means high level. It means exclusive. It means status. And I think the reality to the word luxury is that it fulfills your life purposes better than anything else.
7: For sure. And I feel like luxury doesn't always have to be expensive.
8: Yeah, that's a point you made on the stage. I love that you drew that conclusion, because proactive planning early on doesn't cost anything extra, but it just makes a much better thought out product experience. You know, you can go on and on, but the more time you dedicate towards this prototype or this home build or this thing that's never been before, the better it's going to be at fulfilling your life.
7: For sure. Okay. So what are some of the luxury features that people specifically in Utah are loving right now that you're implementing in your new builds?
8: You've definitely seen this wellness space kind of explode. Everybody wants a spa in their home, right? They want access to a gym that has the unique machines that they use all the time. And the theaters, of course, have been big in Utah. There's a move away from this closed theater concept to more of a party theater open concept with kind of a dinette in the back and a bar top and a lot of fun features there. But the wellness spaces have gone from gyms to gyms with saunas and now gyms with cold plunges, hot tubs, steam showers, you know, you name it. And they're all incorporated into this house feature, which is things people have never seen before. And I think there's a huge value add to their life, you know, red light therapy. And we as builders are just like, how do we keep up with all this new technology and how do we make it, you know, how do we execute this with success?
6: People want this stuff. Once they have the house and it's 6 months later, do they use this stuff?
8: Oh, that's the...
7: We're going to find
8: that's
7: out.
8: That's the question. TBD.
6: It's an expensive question.
8: It is an expensive question. So early on, I really try to extract value from clients and try to find out, you know, am I in a position to protect them from themselves? You know, are their eyes bigger than their stomachs? And are we doing things that are faddish or, you know, niche and not going to add value to their life? Or are we just, you know, adding a lot of value and doing something that's going to be well utilized and kind of a staple moving forward?
7: Okay, so I'll just speak from personal experience. I do have a gym membership, and there are definitely reasons to go to the gym, and I do like to go to the gym when I can, but there's other times when I'm just tired. Mm-hmm. I don't even want to go, and it just seems like another hour, you know, you drive there, and then you have to get on the treadmill and do the weights, and then you have to come home. Sometimes it's just nice to go downstairs, get on the treadmill, do your 30 minutes or 15 minutes of weights or hour or whatever that is, and you're done. There's a lot of value there.
8: Yeah, I've always kind of lived by this principle with home building that if it's easy to use, they're going to use it. And if it's hard to use or harder, they're going to use it less. So simplifying things and intensifying their usability, maybe more commercial in nature, just means they're bulletproof. They're going to last, they're going to serve a purpose, and they're easy to use.
7: Well, in Utah, we're known for large homes. And people that move here from out of state are always surprised at how inexpensive our homes are for the size.
8: True.
7: Which is incredible.
8: The Costco model.
7: The Costco model, exactly. We have a lot of kids, and family is really the focus of most Utah residents here. Basketball gyms, pickleballs, all those things.
8: Community centers, right?
7: Yeah. Previously, we built a home that had a basketball gym in it, and we thought it was going to be the coolest thing in the world, and it truly was. We had all the neighbors going over, and it is a gathering place. And we moved before I had grandkids, but I envisioned my grandkids in that basketball gym, and even just riding, you know, their bikes and things in. Utah has cold weather and the warm weather, and it's extremes both ways. So having indoor play areas and family-focused and centered areas are really, really important.
8: Yeah, I think everyone has these grand designs for these family days. And, you know, it rains sometimes at weddings, and it rains sometimes at family barbecues. And when you can have a true community space that you can share with people and your rain shine, you thrive. And it's kind of future-proofing you from, you know, whatever it needs to be. There's just so much opportunity for that space to be appreciated and for people and families to just thrive.
7: Okay, let's talk about food, because that's always a hot topic, right? Those kitchen and great room areas, Jordan, this year's Parade of Homes, those are massive, and they are gathering places for memories.
8: Yeah, I mean, the dual islands, the larger islands, the open concepts, but I think there's a huge move to like sculleries and kitchen pantries that have a lot of utility in them, but they're also not as visible. And so there's this really clean aesthetic in the upfront kitchen and then a very practical, useful space in the back kitchen.
7: Okay, let's talk about master bedrooms. Mm. That's the other place that I think people really are spending a lot of money on, and it really is luxurious.
8: Yeah, I think there's kind of a split here. Some people love the bigger master bathrooms or bedrooms, excuse me, where they have the furniture and they have the little sitting room and the conversation spaces. And, you know, there's always the debate of, is there a fireplace or is there not?
7: I think definitely, yes.
8: Oh, yeah.
7: I vote yes.
8: Especially in the winter, right? I think there's times and seasons and moments. I love how designers frame moments, you know, utilizing the architecture of the home or the furniture and really thinking, how is someone going to live in this space? there's also this school of thought that says, maybe we go smaller in these bedrooms and maybe we spend more time out in the community spaces. I personally want to be the boring, you know, builder. I do weigh in from time to time, but overall, I think both can be good with enough planning and the right partners.
7: Oh, for sure. And I think that those bathrooms are feeling more and more like spas and retreats more than ever before. And truly, when I've been in a lot of these homes, I'm thinking it's truly a downgrade to be going on vacation because these homes are so incredible.
8: Yeah. I mean, you never want to leave, right? If you leave on vacation and the bathroom or whatever setup is not as nice as what you have at home, you know, it's kind of like a letdown.
7: For sure. Jordan Coleman, he is the VP of Utah of the Genova Construction, which is a National West builder. How do people find you, Jordan?
8: Yeah, we have an Instagram, Genova Construction. We have a website, Genova Construction and Development. Our headquarters is in Laguna Beach, Laguna Niguel, down in Orange County. We have branches in Hawaii, Utah, California, and out in the desert in Palm Springs.
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0: This summer, Utah Festival Opera and Musical Theater is back. 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Starring two Michaels, renowned singer Michael Ballum and Metropolitan Opera singer Michael Sokol. Then, Gilbert and Sullivan's silly and swashbuckling. Okay, not really, but at least it's a pirate word. The Pirates of Penzance, plus the moving romance of the last 5 years. This year, we're even honoring the legal system with the courtroom duo, Scalia Ginsburg and the lighthearted Trial by Jury. The first is based on the true story of two Supreme Court justices who couldn't agree on anything except for their love of opera. The second is another Gilbert and Sullivan romp that'll leave you laughing. Join world-class singers, a full orchestra, and the magic of live theater in historic downtown Logan. 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
6: Welcome back to the KSL Real Estate Show. We're glad you're listening. I'm Jeff Kaplan. Heather Osmond is here from Osmond Designs. Her stores are in Lehigh and Orem.
7: Yes, they are. And as an interior designer, I get the opportunity to work with lots of builders in the industry. And Jordan Coleman is definitely one of my all-time favorites. Jordan, what I love about you is your hustle. You are driven and you are accessible. You answer your phone, which is, you know, so, so important when I'm working with my clients and in construction projects. But there's different tiers amongst building homes. If you're looking for a very expensive custom home, that will be a different builder than maybe your first or second home. Let's talk a little bit about that and what advice you have.
8: Yeah. Thank you for the compliment. I noticed that there's a lot of different cars and a lot of different car manufacturers. And I think ultimately people are looking for a different experience when they're driving those cars, when they're buying those cars or washing or caring for those cars. Homes are really similar in that process. You know, if you're looking for a certain price point or if you're looking for a certain priority in the experience, you're going to shop different people because they're managing a different product in their organization and they're equipped to deliver something different. So advice I would give is just, you know, do your homework, talk to as many people as you can and talk to the people that use that builder or are currently using that builder, and they'll tell you exactly the experience that they're getting.
6: What are the questions you should ask?
8: A big one is longevity. How long have they been doing this? If you're new to anything, you're not going to be as good as someone who is doing it, you know, longer. I would also say, what have you done in the past? You know, do you have success building this product or delivering this experience? And if so, what parameters of success? How quickly did you do it? Was it on budget? You know, and again, just going back, can I talk? Do you have some references? Do you have some past clients I can go talk to, sit down with, and just feel out?
7: I believe that the difference really is in those details that you're mentioning there, Jordan. There are great experiences and stories that lots of people have had building custom homes, and there's also nightmare stories, and we've heard them sadly, yes, not only with builders, but also with designers. And Jordan, one thing I really admire about you is that there are always things that go wrong in construction. But I believe that it's just making it right and fixing it.
8: Yeah, that's a great way to frame it. I think you're really looking for a good problem solver because the home itself has never existed. And so it is truly a prototype in the sense that it's the first time it's coming to life. And so you want someone who's going to, you know, roll with the punches and make it the best that it possibly can on the first go. Experience speaks to that, but also just being a good listener, being able to communicate well with the client. You know, you're going to solve 99% of potential conflict.
7: What are some pitfalls that some of our listeners can avoid if they are considering purchasing or building a brand new home?
8: This is going to sound cliche, but I always say price matters, but it can't be your first lead-in, because if you just shop price, you're going to get a budget builder. If you bring up price in the right time and you search quality, you search someone who's doing unique things that you value personally as a potential client, you're gonna prioritize this chain of boxes to check. We do need to check the budget box, but it doesn't need to be the first box that we check.
7: For sure. So recently, Jordan and I were actually Parade of Home judges together. I think it was 2 years ago.
8: Yeah, no, this is just last year, right?
7: Last year, yeah. You're right. Yeah. And we were in the same truck. And so we had quite a bit of time with some other builders to talk about the pros and cons and all the good and the bad for even last year's parade.
8: Yeah, I think there's a huge trend of people who are not builders moving into the custom home building space and wanting to placate or play builders just to capitalize on maybe some potential revenue there. And it's a huge danger because one bad contractor hurts all contractors, because we all have that story of someone who took advantage or did something or fell short and didn't make it right.
6: Are these people who undercut the market, basically?
8: Rug pullers, you know, as we call them internally. You know, they come in, they pull the rug out, and they lowball people knowing that they can capitalize, but they're not going to deliver even a portion of that experience.
7: And that's really, really frustrating for sure. What are you most excited about? What are some of the new building trends coming?
8: I think there's this huge push to building science and the nerdy stuff, which, you know, really gets me going. But how homes produce, like controlled environments, how they thrive, how they, you know, how they're maintained, and ultimately, how well they perform in 100 degree swings and seasons. And I think it's a true level of an indicator of luxury that our society actually values those things versus just big boxes that look pretty. And, it's cool when you can find a good marriage between it looks incredible. And I've never seen that before. And it moves me like art, and it performs at a really high level.
6: When you're dealing with, luxury homes and the level of expense that people are willing to endure in order to have a home that they've invested in, do they care about how big the heating bill is?
8: No, this is a good question. I get this often, and you know, I try to thrive in pre-construction, which is everything that comes before we put a shovel in the ground, right? It's before construction, it's pre-construction. And the only way to really evaluate that is to bring professionals into the room and do the calculations on a heated driveway. I had a home that we did a calculation, and it was $10,000 a month to heat the driveway. Now, it doesn't snow year round, but that's an important thing to know long before you commit to a long heated driveway.
6: I mean, is there technology where you can bring that down to, say, $9,000 to heat the driveway?
8: Yeah, there is. And unless you do that research, you're not going to know. You can't be a value or a resource. And so there really is no shortcuts. You have to be the guy that knows all the things, or at least knows the best people who are good at what they're doing.
7: And sometimes you have to be the bearer of bad news.
8: You have to be the bad guy. I always tell people, I'm going to be the bad guy so that you and your design team can just thrive and have fun.
7: 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Today we have Jordan Coleman. He is the VP of the Utah Division of Genova Homes on with us today. Stay tuned. We're going to be right back with more tips and tricks on if you're thinking of building a home or remodeling a home. You won't want to miss this. 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
21: It's 11:31 at KSL News Radio. I'm Adam Small. We'll look at our top stories this half hour. We're learning a Utah Highway Patrol vehicle was hit by another car on I-15 this morning. UHP told us a trooper was responding to a crash when another car rear-ended their patrol vehicle just north of the 146 South exit in Draper. Thankfully, though, police say no one was seriously hurt. The two Saratoga Springs boys at the center of Sunday's Amber Alert have officially returned to Utah. The boy's mother, Lizzie Tomich, posted a video of their reunion in Mexico on her social media account.
17: Can I run?
21: She thanked the FBI, Saratoga Springs Police, and the shelter that kept these young boys safe after they were found earlier this week. Their father, Dane Richmond, was

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0: 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Good news for drivers in Ogden. Finally, that rolled semi southbound I-15 near 21st Street has finally been moved out of the way. Traffic is free-flowing again. Already starting to see those delays clear up. As we're looking on the cameras, it looks like traffic is moving at least close to freeway speed again. So you should see any remaining residual delay there start to clear out soon. But we just saw a couple of crashes causing issues, including one eastbound I-80 just east of the SR-202 junction. Just as you're approaching one of the Kennecott ponds, there's still delays from a crash there. Also, delays building up from a crash just off the shoulder, northbound I-15, just north of 33rd South. A couple other scattered crashes here and there, but otherwise not causing a ton of issues. So it's getting a little bit better, but just be careful until we get that rain fully out of here. Speaking of when that might happen, hopefully within the next couple of hours at the most, we should see the rain move to the east and skies clear out. Got a high of 70 degrees today expected with overnight lows in the 50s. Tomorrow, look for a high of 72 with mostly sunny skies. Mostly sunny again on Monday. Forecasted high of 78. Right now, it's 54 degrees in Salt Lake City. 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We're Utah's news, traffic, and weather station.
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5: Welcome to the KSL Real Estate Show. We're glad you're listening. I'm Jeff Kaplan. Heather Osmond is here from Osmond Designs. Her stores are in Lehi and Orem.
8: Yes, they are. And it's beautiful outside. And we have been so, so excited, specifically at our Orem store. We've been doing some of our own remodeling there. We just restuccoed the front, which is kind of fun. And we just remodeled the bathrooms. We did a full gut and replaced all of the tile and the toilets and the dividers and the mirrors and the vanities and all the things. And it is so much fun. It's an addiction. Even for me, being an interior designer, there's always fun things to update and improve. Same with our homes. Today we have Jordan Coleman. He's the VP of Utah of the Genova Construction, which is a National West builder, on the show with us today. Jordan, you do development and construction, correct?
9: No, as you're talking about all the remodels in your store and stuff, it gets me excited. I think showing someone the ability to create something from nothing is just such a fulfilling feature of my life, and I just it's a huge part of how I live my life.
8: It's awesome. Okay, recently Jordan and I were on an expert panel at the Mountain America Credit Union Expo Center there in Sandy.
9: Yep.
8: And we were talking about luxury homes and what that means. And that does not always mean expensive. It doesn't have to be the biggest home in the most luxurious neighborhood. Sometimes luxury means something more.
9: Yeah, I love the point that you made on the stage at that art show. You were talking about everybody should be entitled to luxury. And I think that a lot of times we just, well, I'm not a luxurious person and I disqualify myself. But I think planning

0: ahead and, you know, doing the research and finding the right partners, that equates to a luxurious experience. And anybody and everybody should be entitled to that.
1: You know, you spoke earlier at length about some of these luxurious features in homes, from heated driveways to wellness centers with cold plunges and basketball courts. There are people listening who have $600,000-$800,000 homes. If they're going to create a new home, does some of the advice that you're giving this morning carry over to them?
0: Yeah, no, that's a great question, Jeff. I like how you framed that. I think at the end of the day, people want a life that reflects their variables and the things that they can afford and their resources. The only way to accommodate that is to custom tailor the experience to them. And so there's a number of builders who have design centers, if you will. That's a value engineered way to go in and see what resonates or speaks to you as far as finishes or options or amenities. And if you can plan enough time, you can go out and see what adds value to your specific home in a semi-custom approach that will be custom tailored.
1: When you say adds value, is that how I'd translate that to when I say, aww?
0: Exactly. Yeah. I think if it moves you, it adds value. And if you wake up every day in the same bed, which I do, you're going to see the same thing every day. You know, use the bathroom in the same spot, use the towel hangers and the towel rods. And if stuff is falling apart or it's not where you reach out of the shower to grab your towel and it's somewhere else, you know, Right. Those are small things that can add a lot of value to your life. On a larger scale, you phase it. You know, you can add accessory ADUs, accessory dwelling units, you know, in the form of a wellness center, a cold plunge or a sauna or all in one just outside your door.
1: That's fascinating. By the way, I said, aww. Can you spell that?
2: Spelling contest now.
0: I cannot. I'm just a carpenter, so.
3: One thing I'd like to add is it really is teamwork. I have seen some of the most talented, most artistic individuals in the entire state of Utah working in some of these homes. And oftentimes Agreed. They're not the most expensive homes. Just because you have a very expensive home oftentimes doesn't mean that you have taste. Yeah. I've seen starter homes.
1: Well said, by the way.
3: That are decked out and are very luxurious. And it's just because of creativity. Maybe it's just adding a little pencil mold to the ceiling in a rectangle. Maybe it's a paint color. Maybe it's a fun wallpaper. There are some really, really fun, affordable, budget-friendly ways that you can make your home be a reflection of who you are. Because at the end of the day, we all need to love where we live.
0: Yeah, 100%. And you brought up creativity. I think the phrase creativity loves constraints comes to me, right? I think if anything's an option, clearly you're going to blow the budget and you may or may not appreciate things. You might have rooms you don't go into or appreciate. I think if you have some constraints and you can understand what those are early on, you can define parameters of inbounds and outbounds. And then creative people like yourself, Heather, can just thrive within those atmospheres. This is a budget outline. These are allowances. Let's spend this much on pencil molding. Let's spend this much on 2- and 3-tone paint. Let's do some stain grade. Let's do some floating beams. Let's do some faux concepts to save cost, or let's do some timbers. You know, there's a lot of ways that this plays, but how do you know if it's inbounds or out unless you do that research up front?
3: For sure. And I think there are definitely places that you should splurge and other places that you can save. And having an expert on your team or a team of experts on your team to help you know where those places are can save you thousands and thousands and tens of thousands of dollars.
1: Okay, I'll bite. I challenge both of you. Where can I save on building a house?
0: I'll go first. So I think everybody kind of understands that there's these luxury appliance brands. I won't name them. I'm friends with a lot of them. But there's also, you know, a step below or two below that are, you know, to most people not going to make a difference in value for their life. And you can save a lot of money just in appliance packages that are going to look aesthetically the same, or they're going to be paneled. And there's a huge value add in dollars and cents that you can put somewhere else in your home.
3: Okay, so here we go. Location is not somewhere that I would try to save. I think finding a property in the right subdivision will make all the difference in the world. And I'm speaking from personal experience because I did that. We found a great lot. We built a killer home. And if we would have spent another $10,000 or $40,000 more on a different lot in a different area, we would have made a lot more money with the same amount of work and expense. A place that I think you can save money depending on the area for your home is, you know, at Osmond Designs. I'm a little biased, but I own two furniture stores and there are designer brands that have incredible furniture. It's quality furniture. It goes discontinued. It's closeout. Oftentimes I bring furniture in containers. And a lot of the showrooms that we go to when we go to Furniture Market, I'll buy the entire showroom and we're able to buy those showrooms at 50% off of wholesale.
0: Yeah, there's a tremendous value there.
3: Tremendous value. And maybe it's just nightstands for the guest room. Maybe you splurge on the kitchen table and the family room and those things. But some of those other rooms that no one is ever going to see, you can have very, very nice things in those areas. And no one will know if you spent $2,000 on that nightstand or $500. And it can still be all the best brands in the country. It's just being smart about where you invest your money.
1: This is all great advice.
3: It's super fun. It's an addiction, right?
0: Yeah, it's kind of a lifestyle. You just kind of get sucked in and then it's a black hole and you just never end.
3: It's a problem. Okay, let's talk a little bit about smart homes because I feel like that's another place where people can really get out of control or you can save some money and be smart about where you spend your money when it comes to electronics and technology.
0: Yeah, I think everyone gets excited with new tech, right? We see these waves every year of new things that fit in your pocket or go on your wall in your house. I think at the end of the day, does it add value to your life? And is it simple to use? And is a robust system that's going to grow and kind of be future-proof? Anytime I tell people, smart home, let's hardwire. Let's hardwire, get wires in the wall. I know there's Wi-Fi and I know there's all these things, but the only sure way to get it there for power shades or, you know, intercom systems or any of the above, insert here, that's just a bulletproof way to simplify and intensify.
1: Do you have any example of the wildest, most tricked out house that you've ever done when it comes to smart home features?
0: Yeah, that's a great question. So a very large smart home technology company that's headquartered here in Utah, I was able to build one of the executives' homes. And you can imagine that anything that is both on the market and not yet released, he wanted in his home. And I have never seen so much wire in a residential project in my life. But they had lighting control panels that without touching any light switches, you walk into a room, depending on the time of the day, it will illuminate certain lights at a certain hue and a certain color so that you can feel like you're outside at all the time.
1: Wait, didn't I have that with the clapper in 1986?
0: It's slightly different, but yeah, essentially the same principle there.
3: But there's some pretty cool things where you can actually be at your garage and you can turn off all the lights in your entire home. There's some really practical, great technology things that people can incorporate.
0: Yeah, I think the biggest thing is licensing. They had a hard time navigating, you know, interface with garage door openers or certain lighting systems or shade companies, and everyone has their own licenses. A few companies have really figured that out, and so they have these permissions to where things that are already installed in your home or you're used to using, household names, if you will, they integrate and they talk, and then it's easy for your app to communicate. If your app's not communicating, that's one of the most frustrating things. I think we can all relate to that. But you want a simple but robust system. It's future-proofed. You know, as you grow and expand, it can expand with you. And you're not constantly calling the guy to come maintain the system. It's like you need your own IT team for your house. And that's not really acceptable.
3: I think that's the problem with my television. There's just some buttons I just don't even know what to do with. Just the on and off and the, you know, volume and a few of those things.
1: This is the eternal problem with televisions. You need 16 clickers and... I imagine that in these homes, you've managed to lick those problems.
0: Yeah, you don't want to see any wires and you don't want to have to search for the remote all the time. So if you can just simplify that system and be robust, some of the smart home technology is kind of the brain, as I put it, and it controls everything. If you have one central place or a hub, it will run everything rather smoothly. And if you can just train that individual or that family on that system, they'll get used to it and then they're ruined for life because they'll never be able to switch. But
3: it's so true. Okay. Even Memorial Day weekend, there were washer and dryers on sale. And my understanding is that it notifies your phone when it's done. Are you kidding me? This is so cool.
0: That is a unique feature. It's you have to like you don't want to panic like it's an Amber Alert, but you, you need to train yourself on the different alerts and just understand that, you know, it's just the laundry.
1: Do they make one that folds the wash?
0: They're working on that.
3: I'm buying it if they do. That's a must.
0: There is vacuum control systems that send laundry from rooms back to the laundry room and whatnot. But yeah, I mean, they're still working on the folding.
3: Today, we have Jordan Coleman, VP of the Utah Division of Genova Construction on. 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Stay tuned. We'll be right back. 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
14: 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We're glad you're listening. I'm Jeff Kaplan. Heather Osmond is here from Osmond Designs. Her stores are in Lehi and Orem.
15: Yes, they are. If you are out and about today, please stop by our stores. You are going to find some beautiful things, and you might have to take a candle home, or, you know, maybe some parade tickets, a free bag, a free lanyard. It's that time of year. It's almost a Super Bowl for us in the design world and in the construction world. And we're super excited about this year's show. There are over 40 homes. And I say this every year, but I just can't believe that it's better than last year. Like, it just continues to grow and improve. And it's just amazing. Today we have Jordan Coleman. He is a veteran with the Parade of Homes. Jordan's been involved for years and years and years. He's the VP of the Utah Division of Genova Construction. Jordan, this has been so fun to have you.
16: Yeah, thank you for having me. I'm actually glad. I actually don't have a parade home this year. And it's the first time in 7 years I've been able to see my family. But I'm watching from afar and just cheering everybody on.
15: Oh, that's amazing. Okay, as you go through the parade, sometimes you feel like there's just a need for leveling up, Jordan. Don't you think that's a problem?
16: Yeah, I mean, It's just kind of getting carried away. There's so many people who are getting stretched thinner and thinner and thinner. And you see some of these homes that are almost there and you just wish they would land. And I think a little bit of restraint and discipline across design pools and builder pools, right? It might go a long way. I think letting the people who have earned that spot might be helpful. I think everybody should aspire to be leveling up and doing better, but maybe bowing out is the best thing you can do.
15: And I think there definitely is a trend for people just simplifying their lives. It's not always about having the biggest home in the neighborhood anymore. There's a lot more focus and emphasis on traveling and enjoying. And sometimes less is more, and having a smaller home, but having it decked out with the features that you want and adding a little more creativity can actually be the perfect fit for you.
16: Yes, you were speaking and I heard quality over quantity. And I think that if you can have a really well finished out space that serves your life better, you know, it's not necessarily going to cost more or less. It's just going to be less to maintain, and it's going to get a lot more fulfillment within your life.
15: For sure. Okay, so we need to give a shout out to Central Bank. 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Central Bank has locations all across the Wasatch Front. They've been in business for over 130 years, and I wouldn't be where I am today without Central Bank believing in me and my Osmond Designs business, and I will forever be grateful for that. 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And I think that's really, really cool. They invest in small businesses. 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
15: Jordan, how do people find you?
16: Yeah, you can find me on Instagram. I have a podcast, The Custom Build Curtain, and I have a website, Geneva Construction and Development, if you Google that. It's been a pleasure to be on.
15: It's so fun to have you. I love working with you. It's always a pleasure. You're always very informative. You're Thank in the you. Industry. You're in the foxhole.
16: We're in the trenches.
15: We're in the trenches doing this day to day. And Jordan and I adamantly agree that it really takes a team to make the dream work. And it's 100%. Not just the contractor. It's not just the interior designer. It's the plumber. It's the electrician. It's the flooring guy. It's the painter. It's all of us. And creating that team and putting the time in to make sure that you are hiring the right people will make all the difference in having a successful project. You're listening to the KSL Real Estate Show today. We have Jordan Coleman. He's the VP of Utah Geneva Construction. I'm Heather Osmond, owner of Osmond Designs Furniture and Interior Design Stores. And of course, the king of radio, Jeff Kaplan, on the show. Thank you for being here today. We'll be back next week. Stay tuned.
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23: From ABC News. I'm Mike Dubusky. It's now week 13 of the war with Iran, and there's still no word from the president on whether a ceasefire agreement with the country will be extended.
24: The president insisting Iran is desperate for a deal.
25: Iran is very much intent. They want very much to make a deal. So far, they haven't gotten there. We're not satisfied with it, but now we will be. We will be.
24: But the deal on the table is only expected to extend the ceasefire, not permanently end the conflict. And Iran says their nuclear program, the issue at the heart of this conflict, is not a part of these negotiations.
23: ABC News White House correspondent Selena Wang. The conflict is putting pressure on Americans' finances, with the U.S. personal savings rate falling to 2.6% in April. Experts say that means more people are dipping into savings to pay for household essentials. Anne McConville in Durham, North Carolina, says she's feeling the pinch at the grocery store.
26: Every time I go shopping, I spend $100 for me, and I just buy really produce.
23: The Trump administration is vowing to appeal a federal judge's order that allows companies to be repaid for the extra expense they incurred from the president's tariff policy. Those tariffs were ruled unconstitutional by the Supreme Court in February. The director general of the World Health Organization has traveled to the center of the Ebola virus outbreak in the Democratic Republic of the Congo. Dr. Tedros Adhanom Ghebreyesus is meeting with local officials now, saying the country can get the outbreak under control.
27: DRC has faced Ebola before. 16 times, and has ended every outbreak, and this is the 17th. That history gives me real confidence.
23: Currently, there are more than 200 people suspected to have died from the Ebola outbreak. There are over 900 suspected cases. You're listening to ABC News.
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30: 1203 at KSL News Radio. I'm Adam Small to look at our top stories this hour. Utah Governor Spencer Cox gave an optimistic take on the future of the Great Salt Lake after a closed-door meeting with conservationists. He says they spoke about the $1 billion in federal funding the president has promised to set aside for the lake.
31: We had an incredible meeting today. This is a second in a series. We had stakeholders from all across the state and region. Specifically today, we had our federal partners that are here with us. We're talking about, again, saving the Great Salt Lake.
30: Cox was joined by Utah Representatives Blake Moore and Celeste Malloy. He said there is more work to do, but he is more than optimistic than ever about the lake now, despite the record low snowpack that we dealt with this last winter. Our top national story this hour from ABC News. Defense Secretary Pete Hegseth says talks between the U.S. and Iran are making progress.
32: Hegseth telling allies of the Indo-Pacific region,
33: "We're prepared to defend our interests, stand with our allies, and project power halfway around the world."
32: On Iran negotiations,
33: "Any deal that the president is willing to make, he's only going to make it if he believes it's a great deal."
32: Skeptical on U.S. leverage.
34: "Since the Iranians have shown how easy it is for them to close the Strait of Hormuz, they seem to have far more leverage. And by the way, they're also seemingly able to withstand a lot more pain than the United States."
32: Michael Ratney, former U.S. ambassador to Saudi Arabia.
30: That's ABC's Chuck Severston. We're still waiting to see whether President Trump will sign off on a 60-day ceasefire extension. Coming up, roads are starting to improve as the rain is moving east. Take a look at traffic and weather together next. KSL News Time, 12:04.
0: All right, class, tell me about your weekend. Leo?
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30: Let's get a look at traffic and weather together, which is brought to you by UCCU. Improve cash flow with a home equity line of credit. Well, the first time all day, we can finally say there are no crashes reported along the Wasatch Front. Previous crashes, southbound I-15 in Ogden near 21st Street and eastbound I-80 just past the SR 202 junction have finally cleared out. Speeds are back up to normal. Again, not seeing any crashes, though. Now we're just starting to see your typical busy spots as people are headed out for their Saturdays. You got busy traffic on Pioneer Crossing, scattered at American Fork, as well as SR 73 coming in and out of Eagle Mountain. A little bit of slowing on parts of 2100 North in Lehigh as well. And then also on SR 36 as you are making your way up past the main area of Tooele's Main Street, heading up closer to the north end of the city. But other than that, it's all very scattered, and a lot of it on surface streets. I-15 and the rest of your freeways have normal freeway speeds end-to-end of the Wasatch Front. 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Okay, so weather, rain gradually making its way out of here. We should see it clear out more and more as we work our way deeper into the afternoon. Look for a high of 70 degrees before we get to overnight lows in the 50s. Mostly sunny tomorrow, a high of 72 forecasted. Look for highs in the upper 70s Monday and back into the mid-80s on Tuesday. Right now it's 56 degrees, mostly cloudy skies in downtown Salt Lake City. I'm Adam Small at KSL News Radio, 102.7 FM, 1160 AM, and KSLNewsRadio.com, or Utah's news, traffic, and weather station.

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2: Good afternoon, Cougar Nation. Welcome on into Cougar Sports Saturday. On this rainy day in Salt Lake City, Utah, KSL News time, 12:08 p.m. I'm your BYU insider, Mitch Harper, joined as always by co-host Nate Slack. Final Saturday in May. This month just flew by, Nate, and we've got a loaded show over the next 3 hours talking BYU sports, but also Big 12 sports as well.
3: I can't wait, man. It's going to be a fun show. It's funny because sometimes you think about the offseason just kind of being slow and having to find topics to talk about, but you had the chance to go to Dallas this week, to Frisco, Texas, for the Big 12 spring meetings, so you've got a lot of content to get to, and we're going to be starting it out here with the Cougar Pulse.
0: The biggest story that gets to the heart of BYU fans. It's the Cougar Pulse.
2: That's right. At the Big 12 spring meetings, which, as Nate noted, I was there this week. It's one of only 10 or so media members that was in attendance. It's pretty select crew, so I got the chance to go, and it was a great time. It's awesome. Just kind of to paint the picture a little bit, it's an annual event where the commissioner of the Big 12, the school presidents from all 16 institutions, athletic directors, head football coaches, head men's basketball, women's basketball, they all converge to have almost like a year in review meetings, but also discuss the future of the conference and college athletics. And a big topic, of course, is the college football playoff. And exiting the meetings in Frisco, Big 12 football coaches, they are unified that they want a 24-team playoff. This was Rich Rodriguez, West Virginia head coach.
4: Yeah, we kind of voted, because I think the democratic way to do it is ask everybody's opinion. Coaches, I think they should ask, I'm going to get off my soapbox, they should ask coaches for more opinions on what's best for college football. And, you know, we got great ADs, we got great administrations, but the coaches should have not just an opinion, but a decision, right? But anyway, what was your question? Oh, about 24, yeah, so we voted. Yeah, we voted, and it was unanimous. Every coach has voted for a 2014 playoff. So, you know, well, who knows where that goes again, because it's just coaches.
2: I tried to edit that cut the best I could, best possible, but it was pure Rich Rod. But yes, the coaches exit the Big 12 spring meetings unified on a 24-team playoff. Coming up a little bit later, you'll hear from BYU Athletic Director Brian Santiago, Big 12 Commissioner Brett Yormark, my exclusive interviews with those individuals coming up about the playoff as well. But your thoughts on the Big 12 being unified in this Big 12 or college football playoff talk?
3: I've got some split thoughts on this, Mitch, because I feel like they've always said that they're unanimous and they're always on the same step. The thing I have with the 2014 playoff is I think that's the right move, but you need to have like set guidelines to where it's not going to be changing every single year. So I'm on board with it. I'm glad that the coaches are on board with it, because I do think he's right. You need to get the coaches more involved on these types of decisions, because I feel like too often it's now you've got, you know, governments trying to interfere on some of these decisions and some of these rules. The NCAA has really no power, it seems like. They have no backbone when it comes to making any sort of decision. I feel like the coaches are the most in tune with what's going on, and they understand the landscape better than anybody. So I agree with them. And if they're all in agreement with what's being decided, I think it's probably a good thing for the Big 12.
2: I do too. I think that the 2014 playoff is the best move for the league. In theory, what if it had been in place last year, five teams from the conference would have made it, including BYU and rival Utah. Both would have made a 2014 playoff. I think what's interesting, though, is that coming out of the meetings, they're on board with an at-large field, which to me, I like in theory, because I think that it should be played out on the field and go earn your spot. And I like that concept. The only automatic qualifier would be the group of six team, that would be probably ranked number 25, but they would get an automatic qualifier. So basically, you're talking the top 23 teams in college football plus a group of six, you would assume, would round out this field. I'm okay with that. I just always get a little bit leery because do we get to a point where a 9-3 Big 12 team that last year confidently, you know, they're in on the back half of the rankings, but in a couple years from now when it's 24 team field, does that 9-3 Big 12 team get lowered in rankings in favor of say 8-4, 7-5 Big 10 SEC? That's my fear. That's why I would like a guarantee. Hey, four bids for the Big 10, four for the SEC, four for the Big 12, four for the ACC. Because still, you're probably always going to have, even in that scenario, you'll have a good number of at-large bids. The SEC and the Big 10 will probably gobble all those up. But every year you go in with the Big 12 and know, hey, you're probably going to have four teams in. And if you can be in the top four of the league, you're going to go have a chance to play for the national championship. But same time, that takes away, I guess, from the a little bit from the that's where you could get into the slippery slope of maybe impacting the regular season a bit. In theory, with at-large bids, you could have a lot still on the line with regular season play, as we've talked about before. But it was a pressing topic. It was the hot topic du jour, if you will, this week in Frisco. Everyone was buzzing about it, which is crazy because it was the hot topic last year, and the Big 12 was banging the table for 16. Now it's 24, and still the playoff is at 12. So, and the Big 12 really doesn't have a vote in the matter, but it's all in the hands of the Big 10 and the SEC.
3: One interesting thing about the Big 12 with the college football playoff is, remember last year how Baylor's athletic director was the committee chair for the selection committee?
2: Mac Rhodes.
3: And then he has his off-field issues, and so he gets kind of kicked off late, and they insert Utah's athletic director, Mark Harlan, and it sounds like they have to recuse themselves when they're talking about their own schools that are in consideration, right? So when Utah's in consideration mm-hmm. to possibly be in the playoff, he's got to step out, and suddenly there's no Big 12 coaches in the room that can bat for a team like Utah. And so what happened late in the season is Utah, they kind of struggled against Kansas and Kansas State, but they won those games. But they dropped in the rankings after Harlan joined the committee, and I think partly is because they had nobody fighting for a team like Utah. And so even with the 24-team playoff, if the Big 12 doesn't have, if, you know, your example of using a 9-3, let's say, Utah team last year, I have no confidence that this selection committee would include a Utah team who's 9-3 and kind of stumble down the slope over in a 7-5 or 8-4 Missouri team.
2: Well, I think a great example last year would be Arizona. 9-3 a season ago before the bowl season. Do you feel confident they get in at 9-3? Like, again, it's easy for the playoff committee to say, yeah, throw them in at 20 now. And then now when you're, you know, hypothetical scenario of saying, yeah, we would have had five teams in the playoff field. But it seems like with every format, the goalposts change. And I think to your point of having a public criteria of key metrics, key data points that really stand out to the committee, I think are important if you're going to change the format to that. You know, 12's okay. It's not the worst thing in the world. It's just, it feels like the Big 12, no matter what they do, they just won't get any respect. Like BYU went 11-1 against a Power 4 schedule. But we all know, as people who have followed BYU football for many years, it felt like BYU was in the Mountain West again, where it felt like they had to be completely perfect. And then people will say, you had your chance. You went to Lubbock. You got hammered. You're a fraud. It's like, what are we doing? Like, you can't have one loss in a power conference league. And so that's where my fear goes, because 11-1 in the four-team playoff, BYU's probably, you know, in the conversation and right there at 5 or 6. But in the 12-team playoff, they dropped to, you know, 13, 14 range, 12 range. So that's my fear with that, is just that, you know, if it goes to 24, how do 9-3 Big 12 teams get viewed? And then are they measured up against 8-4? And dare I say it, which sounds awful, 7-5 SEC Big Ten teams. And that's where you then get to the point of saying, is this 2014 playoff the right move? But I do think it probably is, because it does just create more axes potentially, and that's what everyone wants.
3: The Big 12 needs to get a team in that can win a game in the playoff, and I think part of the problem with...
2: They did, though! They had TCU! They beat Michigan!
3: But I mean, like, in the 12-team playoff era the last 2 years, They had two teams make it, and they both lost. But you also look at the bigger picture, and I think the teams, now they're 1-7 in the first, in after having a bye in the first round. So because Arizona State lost in the first round, in their first game, because they had a first round bye, and then
2: Texas Tech
3: got walloped by Oregon, and that did the Big 12 no favors. But I feel like the perception of the Big 12 is not going to change until they get multiple teams in. And then the more teams that they get in, the higher likelihood is one of them can win a game. But that's what they really need, Mitch, is for at least one team to win a game in the playoff.
2: BYU, did they deserve to be in the playoff? We think they did. Did Brett Yormark agree? Let's talk about that next here on Cougar Sports Saturday. He addressed that down in Frisco. It's Cougar Sports Saturday, a Big 12 Spring Meetings recap edition here on the show.
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3: Welcome back in to Cougar Sports Saturday. It's Nate Slack here with Mitch Harper. Breaking down some interesting things that were discussed at Big 12 meetings this past week that Mitch was able to go to in Frisco, Texas. And one topic that has been kind of burned in the back of BYU fans' minds for really the past two seasons is being just outside of the college football playoff. Well, I say just outside of the college football playoff, Mitch, but it feels like they were never really just outside. I know in the rankings it says they were in the, you know, they finished number 12, so they were two spots out. But it never really feels like BYU is given any real consideration.
16: Yeah, it's a great point because it does feel like the past couple of years, it's always just felt like they've never really had a path to getting there. You know, when they played Texas Tech in Lubbock last year, they were 7, and they just set them up in a spot where, okay, they get blown out. Texas Tech and BYU, I think they switched, and then BYU was immediately out. And it's just, you're right. It's always been an uphill climb. And what was strange last year was it didn't seem like Brett Yormark, the Big 12 commissioner, was completely all in, like putting on the full court press. Even Kalani Sitake wasn't. They were not doing a full-blown campaign, which was crazy to me because I just felt like BYU, the narrative out there on that team, I felt like was based on people not watching BYU football. Well, fast forward to this past week in Frisco, Texas, Brett Yormark, he did acknowledge that when it comes to the disrespect to the Big 12, that was highlighted by the fact that BYU did not make the playoff.
17: In some respects, we are disrespected. I think BYU should have made the CFP last year, and there was a lot of debate around it, but I feel very strongly based on their resume. And I like where we are in football. I think we are the deepest conference in America. I've said that the last couple of years. I think we are, you're starting to see certain schools move to the top, and they're part of that national conversation year in and year out. And, you know, we're investing a lot in football, and I think it shows. And I'm excited about the upcoming season.
3: It almost sounds like he's kind of surprised that BYU is disrespected and left out. But the year before that, BYU takes down a team that was the last team in the playoff in SMU on the road, and nobody talked about it. And so BYU still missed out. And I know they slipped down the road. They lost to Kansas, and they had a close loss at Arizona State. But BYU absolutely should have still been in the conversation. And so it just blows me away that it sounds like he's kind of surprised that BYU was disrespected, because this is something that maybe BYU fans are sensitive to the topic because they've been burned so much in the past. But it's kind of frustrating to me that he's talking about this at the end of May, when last year, like you said, they really didn't even talk about it until after the selection was done.
16: Yeah, 3 out of the 4 losses this past 2 years have come against college football playoff teams and Big 12 champions. BYU, when they lose, it's to a really good team outside of the pooch punt that haunts our night, our dreams still. But I don't want to get into that. Also, what was interesting is that the Big 12 meetings coincided with the SEC meetings happening in Destin, Florida. And according to a report from Sports Illustrated, the College Football Playoff Executive Chairman, Rich Clark, who also was in Texas to present to the Big 12, was talking about the data that the College Football Playoff Committee does look at. And SEC coaches apparently were fired up about the presentation, and they were mad about how strength of record was highlighted that put BYU in the conversation ahead of a team like Texas, which frustrated SEC coaches, and they didn't like the fact that Texas Tech was so high. This was your mark on SEC teams and coaches not respecting Big 12 programs.
17: This is nice to be talked about, right? At the end of the day, it's just noise. And, you know, it's all good as far as I'm concerned. You know, Joey said what he had to say yesterday. I don't know if there's been a response or not from Texas. I'll have to catch up on my reading. And just speaking again to BYU, they deserved to be in the CFP last year, okay? We didn't complain. You know, we accepted, you know, the decisions of the selection committee. But when you look back at their resume, their strength of schedule, the strength of this conference, they were very deserving. But we'll see what happens this year.
3: It drives me nuts, Mitch. It's more of the same. It's more sitting back and saying, oh, it happened, and we'll see what happens this year.
16: I hope that maybe it's a lesson learned. Because, again, I think I will give Yormark some leniency that he is still kind of adjusting the college landscape. He's 4 years in now. Hopefully now he's realizing, hey, you got to just completely go all in and call out the committee and just put on a full court press. But it's a delicate thing because he doesn't have the voting power for the next format. I try to get into the mind of where he's thinking and like long term. In the short term, it's like everyone's fired up and angry. But long term, you're like, I want to have a relationship still. I want our programs to have access because I know most of it's empty threats, but you never know. If the SEC and Big Ten one day do split, you don't want the Big 12 to be left behind because you want to still be in the mix. Let's take a break. Let's get to some basketball talk. Kevin Young linked possibly to another NBA job. We'll hit on that next.
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16: It's 12:32 at KSL News Radio. I'm Adam Small to look at our top stories this hour. Still developing news we're following right now. Police are asking people to be on the lookout for a man accused of leading police on a chase and running from them. The Utah Department of Public Safety is accusing 38-year-old Curtis Heisler of leading police on a chase, reaching speeds around 100 miles an hour in Juab County, and then threatening to use a gun. The department says they spiked Heisler's tires, but they say he ran away on foot and is still at large.
0: He is considered armed and dangerous. Police are asking anyone with information to call 911 immediately. Our top national story this hour from ABC News. President Trump is criticizing a court ruling against his $1.8 billion anti-weaponization fund intended to compensate people who feel they were wronged by the Biden administration.
1: The extraordinary order from Judge Kathleen Williams coming after Trump dismissed his suit in exchange for the creation of that controversial $1.8 billion anti-weaponization fund. Now Williams ordering Trump's personal attorneys and DOJ to respond to allegations submitted to her claiming collusion between Trump and the Justice Department, asking whether or not the court was the victim.

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3: 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You deserve to love where you bank. Well, not seeing a ton of delays around the valleys right now, at least on I-15, I-80, and your other major freeways. But we are seeing a new crash called out in the same area that we saw a big one earlier today. Only this one is not on the freeway. This is going to be on southbound on 1900 West as you are approaching 5600 South. That's right there by the intersection. A crash again on 1900 West. It's causing some pretty big backups, north and southbound, seeing delays there. I mean, it's a huge construction zone, so you can only imagine how much that's bogging down the works there. But again, I-15 itself is good to go there from 5600 South in Roy all the way down to Springville. Again, all the other freeways, not seeing any other major delays either. That rain moving out has really helped things out, not seeing nearly as many accidents as we were earlier. UDOT construction alert. Expect I-80 to be reduced to one lane near the mouth of the canyon and between Mountain Dell Reservoir and Lambs Canyon every night this summer for paving. Taking a look at your weather forecast. Look for a high of 70 degrees today with the rain gradually continuing to move out as we work through the day. Overnight lows in the 50s. Highs in the low 70s again tomorrow with more sunshine. 78 on Monday. Look for highs to return to the low to mid 80s by Tuesday. Right now it is 57 degrees. Mostly cloudy skies in Salt Lake City. I'm Adam Small at KSL News Radio. 102.7 FM, 1160 AM at KSLNewsRadio.com, where Utah's news, traffic, and weather station.

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2: We're having a great time here on Cougar Sports Saturday on a Big 12 Spring Meetings recap edition of the show. It's kind of weird to say spring meetings because it feels like the unofficial start to summer with schools getting out. My kids, they're out. They're done with school this year. They're starting summer break this weekend. My oldest son, he's on to promotion. When you were a sixth grader, I don't know if you remember this. I know I don't recall this, but there's a thing called sixth grade promotion now where when your final week of school, it's promotion to seventh grade, and there's like almost like a graduation ceremony. Did you know that was a thing?
3: No.
2: I had no idea myself.
3: No, it was not a thing for
2: so
3: me.
2: So when my wife tells me I'm out in Texas, she's like, really wish you were here for a sixth grade promotion. I'll admit, I'm like, I didn't know that was a thing. I'm sorry.
3: Never heard of it.
2: I didn't know that was a thing. So my apologies, but yeah, it's summertime, but we're also looking back at the spring and the year that was in Big 12 as we were had content from the Big 12 spring meetings. But one of the guys I spoke with at the Big 12 spring meetings, and again, Mitch Harper and Nate Slack with you on this Saturday, May 30th, was BYU basketball head coach Kevin Young. And you'll hear that conversation coming up in hour three of the program with KY. But as I'm at the airport or, you know, settling in, done for the day at the Big 12 spring meetings, I see this tweet from ESPN's Jamal Collier. He covers the NBA for ESPN.

0: and he reports the following. The Chicago Bulls are casting a wide net for their head coaching search, which includes interest and early conversations with BYU coach Kevin Young, sources told ESPN. Your thoughts to this, Nate? Another summer where we might be wondering, is he leaving? Is he not? Because again, last year, KY was linked to that Phoenix Suns job.
1: I'm okay with it. I mean, I think it should be because I went into this offseason expecting it to happen.
0: Mm. You were expecting this?
1: I was, just because I feel like he loves the NBA. How many times has he talked in press conferences and post games about, you know, back in the NBA, we would do things this way. It's like everything he's done for the past 20 years has been in the NBA. So I feel like he loves the NBA. He was a great NBA assistant coach. I feel like he's always going to be linked to an NBA job until he inevitably leaves BYU for an NBA job. I don't know if he's going to leave for the Bulls. So I'm not concerned about really him leaving right now. But even if he was, like last year at this time when there was conversations about him possibly leaving for the Suns job, I was concerned about that just because of his ties to Phoenix. And I was so excited for the season that was coming because expectations were through the roof. You had AJ DeBonta coming in. This year, expectations are going to be a whole lot more low and I think more realistic. But there's also questions about the team still. Like, there's still no big guy. So we still have no idea what this team is going to look like. So if he were to leave, I think I'd be more okay with it now than I was last year. But I don't think he's going to leave. I think we're just going to keep seeing this pattern every offseason until he does end up going somewhere.
0: Yeah, I think KY, I will say he is a fantastic coach. And I really believe, Nate, he's the first coach for BYU basketball that I look at and I think he's got the potential to get BYU to a Final Four. I really believe that. I think Kevin Young's got it in him. Now, last year was not great. It just wasn't. Considering the resources that were committed, having a guy like AJ DeBonta, a guy that's we've talked about here on the show, probably going to be a face of the NBA type of player. I mean, he's got his own Nike logo already before playing an NBA game. That's how he is viewed in the basketball world, and BYU suffered a round of 64 exit with him. That's a disappointment season this past year. But I love that Kevin Young's ability to get the top in guys, and then you pair it up with this cycle, he's been getting guys that have strong connections to the state, to BYU. I think he continues to evolve, and I want to see this through with KY to where, whether it's Final Four, but like Elite Eight, another Sweet 16 run. I think he's the type of coach that annually can have BYU in the national conversation one, which he's already done that. I mean, BYU, even with this team, that still is incomplete, particularly with the bigs, is viewed as a potential, you know, top 35 team going into next season, which is a great starting point, potentially, if that's what maybe the predictive ratings say, maybe going into the year. Kevin Young's just got so much ability. But the one thing I've always wondered with KY is just how much does he love college basketball? Because I think college basketball can get very frustrating. He's even been pretty transparent about things where, like, in the NBA, it's pretty cut and dry. There are rules. It's transparency with salaries, with roster building. College basketball, it's all this cloak and dagger stuff. And you might think you got a guy that's going to be coming in to take over the five spot. And then suddenly this, you know, outside agent is playing a game and maybe not telling you the full story. And they're going to a different program. And that can be a headache. And there's no really rules and regulation to regulate the scene. And that can get frustrating. And now at a place like BYU that wants to try to adhere by rules, you got rev share now, which we'll talk about a little bit later. That was a point of conversation at the Big 12 spring meetings. BYU wants to adhere by the rules. They don't want to be the highest bidder. You know, sometimes that can be challenging maybe to get some guys because some guys might just want the money. And for BYU, it's like, to me, I just say, let's go get this guy. Like, let's go be the highest bidder. We got to get this center. We need him at all costs. Let's go get him because I think players want to be coached by Kevin Young because of his track record. Long way to saying college basketball can be frustrating. And I think for Kevin Young, those NBA relationships matter a ton to him. why not take the call? Listen, I hope he doesn't leave. I'm with you. I don't think this is the job that would be the one that would really appeal to him. I was more worried about the Phoenix Suns job, but I think you hit on the head that it's probably something that Cougar fans are going to deal with every summer because he's a well-respected individual in the NBA.
1: And I think he probably is frustrated with things in college basketball because college basketball fans are frustrated with things in college basketball.
0: Sure.
1: But I think there may be a light at the end of the tunnel just with things like the 5-5 rule where you'll be able to have a player play five consecutive seasons and there's no more questions of, is he going to be able to get a redshirt year? Is he going to be able to get a waiver signed? So maybe that kind of dampens some of the frustrations, but ultimately it's winning. As long as you're winning, you're not going to be frustrated. And I think BYU has the makings. You talk about wanting to see BYU return to a Sweet 16, Elite Eight run possibly. I think BYU, the way that he's constructing these rosters, there's no reason BYU can't be like a perennial Sweet 16 team.
0: Sure.
1: Because you look at Gonzaga. Gonzaga's not I mean, they're being viewed now as a blue blood, and it's really because they're dominating in the regular season, and then they get into the NCAA tournament, and they're a top three seed, and so their first two teams they play is a 14 seed and then an 11 seed, and they're automatically in the Sweet 16. And they fell short of that this year because they lost to an 11 seed in Texas, who BYU fans are very familiar with. I know, I brought it up. But
0: Matus. I still have horror stories about Matus.
1: But I think BYU's in a spot now where they can kind of follow, not quite the Gonzaga model, because Gonzaga is going to be able to get bigger non-conference games just because of their name. But I think BYU can win in the regular season, get a good seed in the tournament, and then win a couple games, make it to the Sweet 16, and that's going to make him a lot happier than if he's losing in the first round to a first four team.
0: I think the great thing, too, with Kevin Young, and he's been pretty open about this side of it, too, you know, coming to BYU, a big thing was his family. And you go to any BYU basketball game, his kids are in that front row. They just had a baby recently as well. Do they want to change locations? And look, the Bulls have had conversations with, you know, more than 10 individuals now, like that have been linked potentially to this coaching search. So it's not like it's the Bulls are zeroing in on Kevin Young. It's more a conversation of, hey, maybe they're just having conversations, and who knows? Maybe it started with the Bulls might be looking to go up to one and they want to intel on AJ DeBonta. Like, you might think, oh, why would the number four team in the draft look into a certain player? Well, you just never know one day when maybe that guy hits free agency or you want to make a blockbuster trade to go get someone 7-8 years from now. You want to have your own sort of intel that you can refer back to. So everyone does such a deep dive on all these prospects. Maybe it could start there, and then it morphs into a conversation about the coaching position. Seems like the Bulls are doing a really deep dive into it. But I do believe that Kevin Young loves being at BYU. And I think, but I do think there's just some there's some things about college basketball that are frustrating, and I think every coach is experiencing that. I mean, I'll tell you, being at the Big 12 spring meetings, you get in these hallways of the off the record conversations with the coaches. It's a lot of frustration. It's complaining season. It's talking season, and you can understand the frustrations. And I think to myself, well, you know, 10, 15 years ago, there were some stuff. There were you coaches could have prevented this. Maybe don't block anyone's transfers from happening and saying, hey, you can go to this A, B, and C school, but you can't go to D, E, and F schools. Like, maybe if you would have stopped that, we don't have a transfer portal. You never think of that? But I think I think there's a good point that hopefully there is light. I mean, heck, we even heard yesterday, Brett Yormark, when I asked him about tampering, he said that the NCAA president, Charlie Baker, was pitching an idea potentially that the NCAA is looking at of a potential contact period before the transfer portal window. So basically, in theory, schools could contact athletes that are on rosters that they maybe want to target. So an example, like if BYU back in the day when it was Rob Wright and Baylor, if they wanted to go get Rob Wright, there could be a designated week on the calendar, say, hey, here's what we could offer you. And then that's the one week you could legally tamper. I found it very interesting. So maybe there is light where if there is clear rules that can't be tried in court, college basketball is a wonderful job. And BYU is well-resourced, and they're committed to Kevin Young. I think there's so much to like, but I do think that there's that soft spot in the NBA for KY. He loves those NBA arenas. He loves being in those NBA venues. And he's got great connections in the NBA. So I think if you're him, you always kind of have that respect and take the phone call. We'll see where it goes.
1: He's also got great connections in Utah. Like, I remember when we were at the press conference when he was announced as the head coach, and we were talking to one of his family members, and they just mentioned how it was basically an answered prayer that he was going to be able to come to Utah, be closer to family. It was going to be a great spot to have his kids grown up. And, you know, Phoenix isn't a bad spot. I lived in Phoenix for a year, and we loved it. We ended up moving back to Utah when my wife was pregnant, but we loved our time in Phoenix. It's an awesome spot, but it's just different when you can surround yourself with people of the same beliefs and the same values and the same, you know, a lot of the same family traditions and customs and things you do. So it's going to be interesting to see where it goes with Kevin Young when it comes to NBA jobs. We're going to go ahead and take a break. On the other side, we're going to get to some more conversations from Big 12 Media Days and hear what a Big 12 coach said about an SEC team right after this.
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0: Cougar Sports Saturday, final segment of hour number one. We're talking all things Big 12, BYU football, BYU basketball, coming out of Big 12 spring meetings. Annual check-in for all the Big 12 football and basketball programs, men and women's. And one of the big stories that came out this week, Mitch, was awesome because it was some commentary from kind of some back and forth between Texas and Texas Tech, where Steve Sarkisian is calling out Texas and Texas Tech and their schedule and just how it's not fair that they're able to play a lighter schedule and automatically basically get into the college football playoff. What were your comment? What were your thoughts about that commentary from Steve Sarkisian?
1: Yeah, so Sark said to the Touchdown Club of Houston the following: "There's a team in our state that plays in another conference that has a schedule that I would argue, if I played with our twos and our threes, we could go undefeated, and they'll probably make the CFP this year." Doesn't say Texas Tech by name, but it's kind of implied that Tech, because Texas Tech has a weak schedule this year, at least perceived to be weak. You never know with some of these Big 12 schedules. I think teams like NC State backed out on Texas Tech, so their non-conference is pretty light. But I think we can read between the lines. Texas Tech was that team. So, yeah, I thought, why is Sark doing this? Because everywhere you go, dude, even if you think it's just to boosters, there's going to be a mic, and it's going to get back into the headlines. Well, fast forward to the Big 12 spring meetings. Head coach for Texas Tech, Joey McGuire, who is an absolute stud. I love this guy. He was asked about those comments from Sark, and this is what he had to say.
2: I didn't really hear the full comment, and a lot of people were texting me. And so I asked Dowdy, I said, Dowdy, Matt Dowdy is our SID. I said, would you give me the full comment? And, everybody assumed that it was about Texas Tech, and it was funny. I was talking to Kalani earlier and I asked him, I said, because they played together at BYU. I said, Sark, we played him. We got our butts kicked the last time we played him. We're 1-1 against Texas since I've been there. And I said, there's no way they're talking about us, because Sark's a pretty tough guy. His teams are really tough. And I would think that if he was talking about us, that he would call us out. Like, he wouldn't just say, just kind of this comment of, well, there's another team in our state. And so I guess he was talking about us. So I've actually talked to Keith Patterson and I've talked to G.J. Kenny, and they're willing to take our games. And Abilene Christian will go to Texas State. We'll buy our contract out of Abilene Christian. I'm sure, because Texas has got a lot of money, they can buy their contract out. But I do know there's a lot of Red Raiders that will help them buy that contract out if they don't want to. And they can come to Lubbock week one. And, we can figure out if their twos and threes can win this conference. And I know a lot of people are going to say a lot of stuff about me. Or about us. We didn't score in the playoffs. That's obvious. You can take a shot at us for that. We didn't score in the playoffs. The last time we played Texas, we got beat 57-7. And he played some of his twos and threes. They kicked the crap out of us. But, I know he feels really good about his team if he's making those comments. And, man, we would love to play the University of Texas week one in Lubbock. I do know that Cody Campbell reached out to Stephen Jones, so they don't want to come to Lubbock, and we're going to work on trying to get AT&T week one. So if they want to play week one, then we're ready. We would love to play the University of Texas.
1: How awesome. Is that what you want, people? I love that. Joey McGuire, absolute, cuts a promo, WWE style. I love that.
0: Can you imagine if that happened, Mitch? That'd be the most watched game of the season.
1: Oh, and we know firsthand, games can come together quickly. And we saw that with Coastal Carolina and BYU. Texas Tech and Texas needs to play. They need to be in Arlington, AT&T. I'd love it in Lubbock. That won't happen. But Texas hasn't even responded. Come on, Sark. Make this game happen. We need to see it. I love that Joey McGuire called it out, though, because now it makes all the image look terrible on Texas and changes the narrative, because you don't put up now, you're calling. It's one thing to say we would beat that team, But to say your twos and threes would go in and win the Big 12, I wouldn't be so confident, man. Texas got some dudes, as they always do under Joey McGuire, and they're going to be really good once again. Let's take a break. Let's get to my conversation with BYU AD Brian Santiago next here on Cougar Sports Saturday.
3: Room for over 2 hours with his national security team on Friday after saying just hours earlier he'd make his final determination in that very meeting, but still no announcement. Trump's demands are that Iran must reopen the Strait of Hormuz, agree to never develop a nuclear weapon, and allow the U.S. to remove Iran's highly enriched uranium.
4: Meanwhile, Iran says its nuclear program is not on the table for this round of negotiations. World Health Organization officials are on the ground right now in the Democratic Republic of the Congo, where more than 220 people are suspected to have died so far from an outbreak of Ebola. Patrick Muyaya is the DRC's Minister of Communication.
5: We know the way it can be spread, so that's why we are taking some measure. The first, I think, is very basic. The preventive measure is to wash hands frequently. The second is to take the temperature.
4: Health officials say the risk to the global public is low. Relief today in Laos as five of those miners trapped inside a flooded cave have been brought to safety. Here's one of the rescuers.
6: Been given oxygen. They've been set up, hooked up to IVs. They're very tired. They're very dehydrated. They're malnourished. They're recovering right now.
4: Crews were able to lower the level of water in the cave by using specialized pumps, allowing those men to escape. Officials say the search for the two men still missing continues. You're listening to ABC News.
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9: Good afternoon, 103 at KSL News Radio. I'm Adam Small. We'll look at our top stories this hour. Utah's governor has signed an executive order to make sure data center plans are held to standards that are in line with Utah's values. Governor Spencer Cox says this order was in a direct response to all the public concerns surrounding the impacts of data centers.
10: People are concerned about data centers. They're concerned about the lake. They're concerned about resources, and they should be concerned. I share those concerns.
9: The executive order calls for state agencies to make sure any plans for data centers prioritize protecting water, air quality, and wildlife. It also asks that developers shield residents from utility costs. The man convicted of causing a crash that killed two people in Ogden Canyon, including a company CEO nearly 2 years ago, has been handed the maximum possible sentence. A judge has ordered Michael John Love to serve consecutive prison terms that could range from anywhere from 4 years, potentially upwards of 23 years in prison. A jury found Love guilty of negligent homicide, aggravated assault, and other charges after prosecutors say he did not properly secure a bulldozer he was hauling, which fell onto a car, killing 57-year-old Clearfield business CEO Richard Hendrickson and his 16-year-old daughter, Sally Hendrickson. Our top national story this hour from ABC News. Primary elections are on Tuesday in many states, and early voting is now underway in California.
11: Hundreds of vote centers are opening up all across SoCal. Here in Orange County alone, 191 voting centers will open up starting at 10 o'clock this morning, welcoming any voters to come on over, drop off their ballot in person, or cast their vote in person. So you have options. You got to get that done today and avoid the rush.
9: ABC's Monica Danda reports from Los Angeles. Coming up, the rain is continuing to make its way out. Roads are improving because of it. We'll take a look at traffic and weather together next. KSL News Time 105.
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9: 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You deserve to love where you bank. Still no crashes to report on, thankfully, right now. We're really recovering from the rough start to the day from all that rain as the rain moves out. But we do still have some slow spots in the valleys, including on SR36 in multiple areas, including the north side of Tooele. Again, as you are making your way through Erta, and then another slowdown area as you are merging onto I-80 and Lake Point. Also got some slowdowns on Pioneer Crossing in American Fork in scattered areas, but a bigger delay, so more so on SR73 around the Mountain View turnoff, as well as American Fork's Main Street as well, seeing a little bit of slowdowns. And SR73 coming in and out of Eagle Mountain, there's some really busy traffic, especially on the eastbound side there. But again, no crashes. I-15 is at normal speeds from Provo to Ogden. Turn everyday spaces into blooms of beauty with Olson's Greenhouse. 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KSL weather should be drying out more and more as we go deeper into the day. Look for a high of 70 degrees, but before we see overnight lows in the 50s. High of 72 tomorrow, more sunshine. High of 78 on Monday. Look for highs in the low to mid 80s on Tuesday. We could potentially be getting back to 90 degrees. Potentially by the end of the work week. Right now, it is 60 degrees, mostly cloudy in downtown Salt Lake City. I'm Adam Small at KSL News Radio 102.7 FM, 1160 AM, and KSLNewsRadio.com, where Utah's news, traffic, and weather station.

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2: It was a great week in Frisco, Texas, site of the Big 12 spring meetings. Mitch Harper and Nate Slack with you today, as we always are, every Saturday, noon to 3, talking BYU sports. A lot to discuss in the world of BYU and the Big 12, BYU's home conference. Crazy to think, Nate, BYU's heading into year 4 in the Big 12. They are no longer a newbie. By college terms, they're a senior now.
3: Year 4, and there's still teams that BYU's only played one time. Like Kansas State, only played them one time, playing this year.
2: That's a good point. Houston as well, also once. I think those are the only two that are one-time opponents so far, but BYU hasn't traveled to Manhattan. There's still some weird scheduling quirks with the Big 12. We'll get to the schedule a little bit later. That was a hot topic down there in Frisco as well, and I unpacked a lot of it with BYU athletic director Brian Santiago, who just hit the one-year mark earlier this month in his time as BYU's AD. And I asked Brian to start things off, what were the hot topics at the Big 12 spring meetings for athletic directors inside the Big 12?
4: That's a great question.
2: It's probably a loaded question.
4: It's a loaded question. I think there's a lot of conversation about the future of college athletics and the Big 12 and how we continue to enhance the brand, how we continue to push forward in excellence, right, in the competition, making sure that we're competing at the highest level. A lot of conversation about the current landscape of college athletics and how the Big 12 continues to be a brand that's elevated on a national stage and competing against, you know, the other P4 conferences.
2: I know that you've been in meetings all day, but as part of the conversation today been that new bipartisan bill, the College Sports Act, and if so, just maybe your thoughts on that from Senators Ted Cruz and Senator Cantwell.
4: Mitch, certainly it's been a topic of conversation, and the reason is because college sports needs sustainability moving forward, and there has to be some semblance of structure and consistency across the platform to make sure that there's a sustainable model. And so certainly Congress's influence, all the bills that are out there, is all an effort to try to find this structure and a model that works and that's sustainable into the future.
2: Do you, and one of the things that's with, you know, the future that's been tossed out there is maybe an employee-based model. Is that something that, I mean, do the schools worry about that? And is there concern from that from like a BYU side of things?
4: Yeah, it's a fair question. And, you know, a lot of it is, like I said, the broad-based thought is just what is a sustainable model that works across all schools, that doesn't single out any individual school that either is opting in or opting out. The idea of you know, something passing where student athletes become employees brings with it a lot of challenges, and certainly is something that is going to continue to be vetted, and we're all kind of waiting to see how it plays out, because there are a lot of ideas floating out there about a model and how the student athletes fit into that model. And from a BYU standpoint, we just kind of wait, see where the water's calm, how it ends up playing out, what the model's going to be, and then we'll make sure that we're adjust and protect the integrity of BYU.
2: How has the model of rev share been in year one? How would you describe the experience of having a cap, allocating certain funds to one sport and the other? What's been the strengths of that and the challenges too?
4: Yeah, I think it's been a huge adjustment, right? I always say if you go back 3-4 years, 5 years, and say, hey, in college sports, 3-5 years into the future, there's going to be a $20.5 million cap of rep share that's shared with the student athletes. That would have raised a lot of eyebrows 5 years ago, but here we are. I think everybody's doing their best to manage it the best way they can. We're certainly in a space at BYU where we have two marquee programs, football and basketball, that where the majority of the rep share goes to. I think that's a model across all schools. You first have to look at football because it's the king, and it brings in the lion's share of your revenues, and so there's a reason it's called revenue share. So your revenue is going to go to football and then to men's basketball after that. And I think there's some good to it. You certainly want to make sure your student athletes feel valued, and I think we're doing a good job of that. But also there's some complications when you start adding NIL on top of the rev share and third party and all the different nuances of rev share / NIL. I think it's a challenge across all schools, especially in the P4, as we try to navigate that and do it in a way where it actually brings some structure. And right now there's a lot of confusion about how NIL is distributed, and obviously a large topic of conversation here at the meetings. But you know, it is the world we live in, and so everybody's trying to navigate it the best they can under the new rules. And certainly at BYU, we're focused on making sure that we're protecting the integrity of the university, making sure that we're staying within the confines of the Big 12, what they've asked us to do. And we'll see how this whole landscape plays out. I think you leave the room today saying there's still a lot up in the air that needs to be resolved, and we're all waiting to see how it's going to be resolved and how we can come through it in a position of strength. And that's what we're trying to do, is make sure that we position ourselves the best way we can under the current structure. We'll adjust as that structure shifts or doesn't shift, and hopefully stay in a position of strength.
5: The Big 12 has lined up a private capital deal. I know you've said in the past about how BYU will not get involved with private equity. I would assume then that BYU is not going to be dealing with that private capital deal then.
4: It's a good question. The Big 12 did do a private equity deal with Redbird. There's two components to it. One of them is to have Redbird help enhance the brand, the Big 12 brand, with its corporate partners and those possibilities. And then the other part is the private equity piece, which is an opt-in for each of the schools. Certainly it doesn't fit with our principles, and we don't opt into that. We are super grateful to have guidance from an executive committee and a board that we operate in a balanced budget situation. And it's not something that we would participate in. We're super grateful for the support of the university. And I say support, just the direction from our president about having the correct financial principles to operate under and our budgeting system. We have coaches that are bought in to make sure that we have a balanced structure at BYU. And we are super fortunate to not be in a debt situation where we take on debt to try to manage. That's a strength for BYU. It's something we're super grateful for, to have guiding principles of living within your means, of staying in a good, safe space financially. And certainly we have to try to be in the game, but we try to do that through our normal channels. And super grateful for the support of our donors and Cougar Nation as a whole. Our corporate sponsors are a huge support, and we're so blessed to have Kalani and Kevin Young leading our two revenue sports in a way where the stadium, Lavelle Edwards Stadium, is full and our Marriott Center is full. We're super, super fortunate. We need to continue that positive momentum so that we can stay viable financially. Certainly there's an increase in costs and revenues that are needed to compete in the Big 12, but we also have to stay true to who we are at BYU, make sure we stay true to our principles, especially our financial principles, and live within our means. And that's the reason we don't, you know, launch into private equity. But we do need to continue to be creative and make sure that our revenue streams are sustainable. And we got to make sure that we're tightening our belt and keeping our expenses in check.
2: That's BYU Athletic Director Brian Santiago. We'll play part two on the other side here on Cougar Sports Saturday.
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0: Welcome back into Cougar Sports Saturday. Mitch Harper and Nate Slack with you. KSL News Time, 1:23 p.m. Here's part two of my conversation at the Big 12 spring meetings with BYU AD Brian Santiago.
1: Mitch, it's a very good question. And yes, the answer is yes, and it needs to be. Again, another area where we're taught correct principles. We're taught correct principles at BYU. Gambling is not something that's part of our culture. It's not part of who we are as a faith. We get great guiding principles from the church. We always have. Unfortunately, we live in a day and age where it's readily accessible to our student athletes and to students. And yeah, we are very mindful of it. We're doing a lot of education, proactive education on the dangers of getting involved in gambling. They're seeing live, real life examples of student athletes and coaches that have been in a lot of trouble for gambling and lost their careers. So yeah, there's a lot of education taking place, and we need to be super mindful, be out ahead of it. But fortunately, we're at a university that gives us great guiding principles, and a church that gives us great guiding principles, and we teach those to our student athletes, educate them, and try to help them understand what the dangers are of getting involved in gambling. It's very concerning, both from the standpoint of seeing individuals that have gotten themselves in some serious trouble, and we just try to keep our student athletes above it and always taking the high road and making sure they're making good choices and good decisions and staying clear of things that could harm them and harm their careers. Just again, super grateful to be at BYU and be at a place where it resonates with our student athletes of the dangers of getting involved in gambling, and certainly now that it's at their fingertips.
2: I know that the Big 12 has had a NFL partnership where maybe they're exploring women's flag football. Is that a possibility at BYU?
1: I hope so. I hope so. I think it would be phenomenal.
2: Have you explored it at all?
1: Certainly we've looked into it. Again, the Big 12 is looking into it, and it certainly is a sport that seems to be one that may become an emerging sport in college athletics. But yeah, we're always looking for opportunities for our student athletes, male and female. We want to make sure that when it comes to the Title IX participation numbers, that we're being consistent with our enrollment at BYU, male and female. So anytime you have a sport like that, plus I think we could be great at it. We have a number of young prospective student athletes that are competing in it at the very highest level. I think we even have some national team members out there that are members of our faith that want to play flag football. They're very good at it. So when I say I hope so, I'm not making any announcements. I'm just saying that we're exploring all possibilities. We want to stay viable. Certainly the focus is on the sports that we're currently sponsoring, but we want to be prepared for the future and make sure that we are in the game. And as the Big 12 has talked about it, we're certainly a school that said, hey, we're interested in exploring it.
2: Last thing, Brian, just how much have you enjoyed being the AD at BYU in this year? I mean, you could take it whatever direction you want, but just how much have you enjoyed this year?
1: Yeah, Mitch, I appreciate you asking the question. I feel a deep sense of gratitude and humility to be the athletic director at BYU. I stand on the shoulder of some greats, and I certainly stand on the shoulders of Tom Holmoe, who is one of my dearest friends and mentors, who really, we were together for 20 years and just developed a super deep bond. And it's just, he really helped me prepare for this time. And I'm super grateful to be the athletic director at a school that I love and I'm passionate about the overall mission of the university. And I get to come to work every day with some of the best people in all of college sports. You've heard me say this. I said it at Kalani's press conference. When you get to, in this landscape of college sports, when you get to come every day and do this with people that you love and respect, it just makes it so incredible. And to come every day, I've got an incredible executive team We've got Kalani Sitake, who is one of the most respected coaches in all of college football, who is an absolutely perfect fit for BYU. You got Kevin Young, who is one of the most respected coaches in college basketball, perfect fit for BYU. And I could go down the line, but, you know, you've got Diljit Taylor, that's an incredible ambassador for BYU and for good, doing incredible things with the cross-country program. Ed Eystone, who's been here a long time. You've got Jen Rockwood, who's a Hall of Fame soccer coach. You got Bruce Brockbank, who is retiring after a Hall of Fame career this week, in fact. Yeah. You just hired Lee Kamard. I could go down the list. Yeah. I get to do this with some of the best people in sport. And then you add the cream, which is the student athletes. It's a blessing and it's a privilege to come to work every day, associate with those student athletes, with these coaches, with the executive team, all the people at BYU that do things behind the scenes. I mean, we talked a little bit about our fan experience team. You've got our marketing team. You've got our Built for Life Center that handles.
0: That's BYU Athletic Director Brian Santiago here on Cougar Sports Saturday. Mitch Harper, Nate Slack with you. Taking a break, we'll get to more Big 12 spring meeting recap here on the program.
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0: 1:32 at KSL News Radio. I'm Adam Small. The look at our top stories this half hour. The man accused of hitting and killing longtime Salt Lake Bees announcer Steve Klauke with his car back in 2024 has been found guilty by a jury of negligent homicide. Klauke was in a crosswalk when prosecutors say the driver, Douglas Milne, made a U-turn and then a quick right turn into Klauke.
7: He wasn't paying attention. The way he made the U-turn as he came around and then ultimately hitting this person who was clearly in the crosswalk.
0: Salt Lake County District Attorney Sim Gill says negligent homicide is punishable by up to a year in jail, but the official sentencing will be handed down in August. Our top national story this hour from ABC News. The federal judge overseeing President Trump's lawsuit against the IRS is considering reopening the case over the terms of its settlement. Under the current agreement, Trump would drop his case and the IRS would pay the Justice Department $1.8 billion to create a so-called anti-weaponization fund
8: for people who felt that they were wronged by the Biden administration. Here's ABC News senior White House correspondent Selena Wang with more.
9: Rioters who attacked police officers on January 6th, even they could potentially see payouts from this fund. So no surprise that has drawn bipartisan outrage on Capitol Hill. The judge is giving President Trump until June 12th to respond. This as another judge has also ruled to temporarily block payments from that fund.
8: President Trump is criticizing the ruling while

0: the big guys twice what you need to. 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
6: 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Not a lot of crashes to report right now, though we are starting to see some slowdowns because there is a little bit of rain that is moving through parts of Salt Lake County, but more so Utah County getting a lot of rain right now, but not a lot of slowdowns down there outside of the usual slowdowns we've seen on SR-73 coming in and out of Eagle Mountain. There's a little bit of slowing on 2100 North in Lehigh, but the big slowdowns right now we're seeing are actually southbound I-15 in Salt Lake County. As you are coming up on I-215 South Belt, you're going to run into some slow and go delays, and those will extend past 7200 South. But outside of that, the rest of I-15 is in great shape right now. The only other crash we're seeing called out is going to be way out in Tooele County on Skull Valley Road, a few miles south of I-80. KSL weather, look for a high of 70 degrees today with things drying out and clearing out more and more as we go throughout the evening. 72 the high tomorrow with more sunshine. 78 on Monday. Tuesday, we should be back up to 84 degrees. Right now, it's 63 degrees, mostly cloudy skies in downtown Salt Lake City. 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
2: It's Cougar Sports Saturday on May 30th. Last day, well, second to last day of May, almost in June. And this past week, Mitch, some kickoff times came out for BYU football games. Something I think BYU fans are always watching just because I think that we've grown so accustomed to having late night kicks. So you kind of wanted to know, am I going to have to get a nap in on my Saturday? Am I going to be able to watch games all day? So first game that was announced kickoff time, Mitch, is the Utah Tech game on week one, Saturday, September 5th, 6 p.m. on ESPN+. No surprises there. I think we all expected it to be at 6 o'clock.
3: No question. And coverage, of course, you can listen to all the games here on KSL News Radio. That would probably be a pregame where we'll get things started at noon with BYU versus Utah Tech. But yeah, 6 p.m., that's been good vibes. That's the spot, like the last 2 years, where BYU has played an FCS team, Southern Illinois, then Portland State. Kick it off, 6 p.m., highlight the nighttime atmosphere a little bit. It's a hotter time of the year typically in the state of Utah. So, and then show off those fun lights, and it's a great night. And it's football returning. So if you're going to have an FCS game, 6 p.m., I'm all for that. I like that time. I like that time. What about you?
2: I like it too, because you don't want it to be too hot, but you don't want it to be in the morning either. Because if you have like a 10 a.m. kick, I think BYU gets to pick the time of this game, right?

0: They do, yeah. Big 12 teams get to pick the FCS game that does end up on ESPN Plus. If a game ends up on ESPN Plus, the home team gets to pick the kick time.
1: Yeah, so I like six. I'd pick six as well. Week two is going to be a home game against Arizona. That's going to be a great game because I think Arizona is one of those teams that is kind of a sneaky, really good possible contender for the Big 12 championship this year. That game's going to be kicking off at 1:30 Mountain Time in Provo on National Fox. Mitch, that's going to be a big-time game.
0: I'll admit, I was surprised by this. I thought that this was going to be a late-night special, book it, lock it in, lock of the century. But no, it's an afternoon game, similar to what it was 2 years ago against Arizona when it was big noon kickoff. I think that one was a 2 p.m. game.
1: Yeah.
0: So Fox must have liked that BYU-Arizona matchup. Maybe we can get some Gus Johnson and Joel Klatt again. Joel Klatt was in Frisco, Texas for the Big 12 spring meeting, saw him. But BYU and Arizona, 1:30 p.m. I think what surprised me about this was that I thought it would be, and there's an interesting tie here. I honestly, when I looked at the Big 12 schedule, I thought, okay, two teams out west, they're probably a late night special. And then you factor in a game with Arkansas at Utah, just up the road here in Salt Lake. I thought for sure that would probably be a, 1:30 p.m. Fox, ESPN, maybe ESPN2 afternoon, maybe at the latest 5 p.m., just because Arkansas being in the SEC central time zone, they were going to maybe get an earlier kick. And I thought, too, that Fox would want to have an SEC game for once in a while with an SEC team. But no, they favored their property, the Big 12, which I think is great. And, of course, it's not solely just BYU and Arizona versus Arkansas-Utah, but that's Arkansas and Utah ended up getting the 8:15 p.m. game, and that led to Arkansas's AD going off on Twitter complaining about his program getting a late-night kick and then having to travel, get home at 6 a.m. the following day, and then have an 11 a.m. game Central Time the following Saturday. So there was a point of contention there for Arkansas, but BYU and Arizona done right by the TV partner in Fox. I think it's a great spot. It'll probably be hot in Provo, I would imagine, but BYU...
1: Last week I had the Cougar pause for them, Mitch.
0: That's exactly right. I love it. I think that it's nice for Cougar fans to get a September day game for once.
1: Here's another surprise. The next week, September 19th, the first road game at Colorado State is going to be at 5:30 Mountain Time on national CBS. Like, that was a surprise to me because I know the Mountain West has an agreement with CBS.
0: Pac-12.
1: Or Pac-12, yeah. Pac-12 now, geez, Mitch, they're back. But I think this is a great time because even last year, the game at Colorado that BYU had was a late kick. So I like the 5:30 kick. Should be a little cooler. But now you're looking into October until you have the first 8:30 game. So what are your thoughts on Colorado State being a CBS game at 5:30?
0: It's great. And for BYU, two of the first three games to be on network television, that's big time. Now, that's great exposure. I mean, every game now in college football is going to be on TV. They're pretty accessible. There's not many games that you can't find anymore. Like 20 years ago when it was BYU on the Mountain, that was a pain in the neck to find for anyone, even people that were diehard Cougar fans. That was a challenge to try to find those games. It's not as difficult anymore, but still, it's nice to have a network platform for these two games, Arizona and Colorado State, where at a minimum, if you got a TV, just get the antenna or the digital antenna, whatever it is these days, and you could get that game. That's pretty cool, the accessibility of those games, those channels always deliver big results. And I was surprised, though, because again, the Pac-12 now has a deal with CBS, CW, and USA Network. And I thought for sure it'd be a CBS Sports Network game because the Pac-12 only has about six games that can be on CBS. And half of those were used up by Big 12 teams traveling to Pac-12 venues, one of those being BYU and Colorado State. Who would have thought the last time when BYU and Colorado State met as Mountain West foes in 2010 that the next meeting they would have would be a Pac-12 versus Big 12 game. Who would have thought that in 2010?
1: No one, Mitch.
0: Like, think about that for a second. That's going to be Pac-12, Big 12, BYU, Colorado State.
1: Crazy. Are you excited for this game to happen, by the way? Because we haven't really talked about this. Is going on the road to Colorado State or this early in the season, I mean, are you a fan of it?
0: I'm not at all, because what's the upside? I think BYU will hammer them. I think Jim Mora is going to do a good job for Colorado State. Colorado State's got a good quarterback, I think, Haas Haney, and their quarterback coach is Matt Mitchell, who worked at BYU. So he knows everything about BYU's offense. And the Colorado State defensive coordinator will have a bunch of intel on BYU and that scout for the first 3 weeks of the season. But still, I think BYU's talent will beat them. I just think that that type of game, it's like, what's the upside? What's the value? And it's also a spot, too, where it opens criticism for BYU to then their athletic department to get, well, you'll go to Colorado State in football, but you won't go to the Spectrum in basketball? They're in the same league, Pac-12. Like, why are you doing that one for football? Why would you not go for a basketball game up to the Spectrum? So it's just, what's the upside? I don't think there's any Colorado State fans, unless, you know, maybe the old timers remember, but their students aren't going to care about the old BYU rivalry. But look, sometimes I get surprised, though, when I think about these venues that I assume are going to have no intensity towards BYU. BYU rolls into a venue and it's, you know, we don't have to get into the chant, but BYU rolled into Folsom Field for the first time last year since what, 1981 it was? And we all know what happened, those chants. So I hope it's a very friendly environment, but maybe those old Mountain West whack vibes show itself, because I think BYU's liked in the Big 12. The old days in the whack and Mountain West, they were hated. Beyond, like, they were absolutely despised. And if those old timers get wind of, or get their chance to tell the story of old BYU and Colorado State, maybe that can fire up those Colorado State students. And then who knows what happens? You get a few beverages in them and, you know, whatever happens at that point. So that's my concern signs with a night game. But all in all, it's a quick trip. I think Cougar fans will fill up the place as much as they can.
1: I just don't understand why BYU is continuing to make these kinds of trips. Because last year it was East Carolina traveling two time zones. The year before that, they traveled to Wyoming. I just don't understand why BYU is still scheduling these games.
0: I think what's confusing, too, about the Colorado State scheduling agreement, like, I'm okay with Colorado State compared to, say, Wyoming. Wyoming's, like, Laramie is just brutal.
1: That was the worst drive I've ever been on, Mitch.
0: It's just, you go, what's the point? Colorado State's got a nice stadium now, Canvas Stadium. It's no longer Hughes Stadium. I've heard it's really cool. I've heard some things that the press box kind of got some tough sight lines, or maybe it's like some weird scene, but it seems like a cool stadium. It's going to be a nice facility to play a football game and for fans to attend. So I'm okay with that. And it's closer to a bigger city, so you can fly into Denver. It's not too big of a drive. Still a little bit of a drive up to the Choice City for Fort Collins. But I think what's weird about it is that they scheduled this in 2024. It wasn't like an old independent series where, remember, Wyoming played BYU in Provo in 2022. And BYU was kind of still caught up in that, well, they came to us. Let's honor our agreement and let's go to them. You know, Colorado State, this was just, hey, let's schedule this thing out of thin air as a Big 12 team. We'll go to Fort Collins first, and they were in the Mountain West back then.
1: And their return game's not until 2029.
0: Yeah, it's a weird agreement, and it's just like, I remember I was at the Mountain West Media Day that couple months later in Vegas, because I remember it was the same year as Big 12 being there, and Bronco Mendenhall was being introduced as the New Mexico head coach at that time. But I remember the Colorado State AD, who struck this scheduling agreement with Tom Holmo, he was talking about, he's like, yeah, this is a big deal to us. Like, we know the history, and like, we're honored to have BYU, sort of thing, like, very respectful about it. So it's a big game for Colorado State. I think it's an important game for BYU. I think they'll win comfortably. I'm not afraid of that one, but I just think it's kind of unnecessary, because to me, Nate, I would have rather had, say, a Sun Belt team for a one-off game and play an eighth home game.
1: Yeah. It could have been done.
0: If you play 8 home games, you're almost guaranteed to be 10 wins. Guaranteed. I'm, again, not worried about the Fort Collins-Colorado State game. I'm really not. But it's just like, if you can give yourself 8 home games, do it. Some of the big dogs in college football have done that. Let's start acting more and more like a big dog. BYU's got 7 this year, which I love. And I hope BYU keeps doing that every single year. If you had a chance to get 8, go get 8. That's where I just think that hopefully maybe there's some scheduling changes in the future here that can change these games. But now it's like, if you're going to go to Fort Collins first, well, I want to see a return game to Provo. At least you can't just do a one and done in FOCO and not get a return visit to Provo.
1: I got a question I want to pose to you, but we got to hit a break. So I want to get it to you on the other side.
0: Okay.
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9: Ever drive through the neighborhood and your spouse points out the window and says, "How come our lawn doesn't look like that one?" You know the house. 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

0: All right, Mitch, I teased on the other side. I had to ask you a question because somebody, Tyler Ormond, messaged me on X this week because I was talking about the Texas Tech and Texas drama when it came to scheduling, and some Texas fans were saying, oh, this can't be done on 99-day notice. You can't possibly buy out the week zero game and have it happen. So he said, well, what should be done about the non-conference schedules is to make three non-conference games a game against the three other power conference teams who finish in the same place you did. So last year, for example, BYU finishes second place in the Big 12. So their three non-conference games would be Ohio State, Virginia, and Alabama.
1: I love it.
0: Would you be in favor of that?
1: Yes, 100%. I love that. That's a great idea.
0: I don't know why we continue to have games scheduled decades in advance. The fact that BYU has games, I've got this pulled up right here. BYU has a game in 2035 scheduled to be played at Troy.
1: Why? I forgot about the Troy game. Oh my gosh, that'll be 15 years removed from when Zach Wilson was dealing on those guys.
0: And 15 years removed from when Missouri was supposed to be making a trip to Provo. That game's going to be played in 2035 as well. So we have two games on the 2035 slate, Mitch.
1: That'll be 20 years removed from the 2015 game.
0: Yeah.
1: In Arrowhead.
0: And there's 12 games this season. In basketball, we don't have any idea what the basketball schedule is going to look like. We have an idea for this season, but for the season after,
1: sure,
0: we have no idea.
1: And that's a great point. And I like that commentary from Tyler about the idea. I think it's a fantastic idea to have, you know, second place power conference teams play the fellow second place power conference teams, and let's line it up. I think it's great. Kind of reminds me a little bit of when Kalani Sitake last year at Big 12 Media Days was saying, I want to see one ACC game, one Big 10 game, one SEC game. It kind of aligns with that. Big 12 basketball coaches were even saying how, when it comes to scheduling, that, you know, they think it's kind of nice how they piece together their schedules, you know, in the off season before the upcoming year, because you can really go on the attack, see how rosters are, and go set up a big neutral site game that could be against a team that probably should be really good. Football doesn't have that luxury. Like, you can schedule a home and home with someone, and then when that announcement's made, you think, oh man, this is going to be such a great game. And then maybe that opponent is not as good as you think based off the logo. So yeah, I love that idea. I think that the ACC, Big 10, and SEC and Big 12 should absolutely schedule more games. But sadly, Nate, it feels like the Big 10 and SEC just aren't scheduling much in non-conference with the ACC and Big 12 as much anymore.
0: They should form an alliance.
1: That would fail. Gosh, I'm having flashbacks to, what was it, the Big 10, ACC,
0: and the Pac-12.
1: Gosh, that an alliance, that is funny. I think, though, scheduling, I do love the idea of BYU having, you know, seven home games annually. If they can get a year worth eight, because you think about the seven home game schedules that BYU's had. I think there's been 1996. That was a 14-win season. Mm-hmm. 2011, the first year of independence. That was a 10-win season. 2020, that was an 11-win season. And I think that's it. That's the only seven-game home schedules in the history of the Lavelle Edwards Stadium. And you're going 14, 10, and 11. You're basically guaranteeing a big-time year. And I would expect a lot of that this year. If you would have gotten to eight, you're probably getting that 11-12 territory, potentially. So it's good to add up home games, especially with how good of a home environment and home advantage BYU has. Let's take a break. On the other side, we'll draft the Y next here on Cougar Sports Saturday.
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3: From ABC News, I'm Mike Dubusky. Still no word on whether that short-term peace deal between the U.S. and Iran will be approved. President Trump spending 2 hours in the Situation Room yesterday discussing the issue. Defense Secretary Pete Hegseth says there's movement towards an agreement.
4: Iran knows very, very clearly what our expectations are, and that's on the negotiating team to deliver. They're coming in our direction. The talks have been productive. I think they know where it needs to go.
3: One of the sticking points has been the Strait of Hormuz, that crucial water waterway for the oil industry along Iran's southern border. That's put pressure on gas prices in the U.S. In Durham, North Carolina, Samuel Fisher says he's driving his daughter's car to save on gas.
5: I have an SUV. It cost me, I want to say it was $90 to fill up. And I was like, okay, she's not here, so I'm going to drive her car.
6: Save you some money.
5: Yeah, exactly.
3: The U.S. personal savings rate fell to 2.6% in April, a sign that fewer Americans are saving amid the cost increases. The federal judge overseeing President Trump's lawsuit against the IRS is considering reopening the case over the terms of its settlement. As part of the deal to drop the suit, the Justice Department would have to create a fund to pay out victims of so-called government weaponization. Here's ABC senior White House correspondent Selena Wang.
7: Judge Kathleen Williams ordering Trump to respond to, quote, grievous allegations that his settlement was, quote, premised on deception. Now, remember that President Trump dropped this lawsuit in exchange for the creation of what's called this anti-weaponization fund. That's $1.8 billion in taxpayer money to be given away to Trump allies who claim they were unfairly treated by the Biden Justice Department.
3: And Dr. Tedros Adhanom Ghebreyesus, the head of the World Health Organization, is in the Democratic Republic of the Congo right now, meeting with leaders there to discuss the ongoing Ebola outbreak. 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
10: 2:03 at KSL News Radio. I'm Adam Small to look at our top stories this hour. Police are asking people to be on the lookout for a man accused of leading police on a chase and running from them. Utah Department of Public Safety is accusing 38-year-old Curtis Heisler of leading police on a chase, reaching speeds around 100 miles an hour in Juab County and then threatening to use a gun. The department says they spiked Heisler's tires, but they say he ran away on foot and is still at large. He is considered armed and dangerous. Police are asking anyone with information on where he might be to call 911 immediately. Our top national story this hour from ABC News. Many businesses in Orange County, California are trying to bounce back after a toxic tank scare forced a huge evacuation earlier this week.
11: Ziyu Zhang works on her computer at the counter of her family's restaurant in Stanton.
12: My grandparents leave the recipe.
11: But instead of her normal day-to-day work, she's tasked with tallying how much money her small business lost over the course of the past week. She estimates around $10,000 in sales.
12: We also lost like about $2,000 about the inventory.
11: It's because her business was one of around 5,000 in Orange County forced to evacuate due to a hazmat incident at nearby GKN Aerospace.
10: That's ABC's Bianca Buono reporting. And in sports tonight, we will know the matchup of this year's NBA Finals. Tonight, the San Antonio Spurs will take on the Oklahoma City Thunder for a winner-take-all Game 7. The winner will play the New York Knicks in the NBA Finals, which starts on Wednesday. We also now know officially who will be playing in the Stanley Cup Finals in the NHL this year. The Carolina Hurricanes have punched their ticket to the final round and will be taking on the team that knocked out the Utah Mammoth in Round 1, the Vegas Golden Knights. Game 1 of the Stanley Cup Finals is Tuesday night. Coming up, the rain is mostly subsided, though we still have a couple crashes out there on the roads. Traffic and weather together is next. KSL News Time, 2:05.
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10: 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Well, right now we're not seeing a ton of slowdowns and just a couple of crashes. Now we have a new one. This is going to be southbound on Mountain View at 118 South in Harriman. We are seeing some slowdowns because of that crash because it's got a left lane blocked. But the only other crash we're seeing being called out right now is all the way out into Willa County on Skull Valley Road, a few miles south of I-80. So in terms of the Wasatch Front, or at least closer to I-15, really you're just going to be seeing slowdowns there from that crash in Mountain View. You've also got slowdowns in various parts of Utah County, like we typically see Pioneer Crossing in American Fork, 2100 North and Lehigh, scattered slowdowns, and then really busy traffic on Pioneer Crossing as you are headed towards the Mountain View turnoff and SR-73 in Eagle Mountain. Also, SR-36 in the north end to Willa has also been seeing a good amount of slowdowns this morning, including up in Lake Point as well. KSL weather. Rain is moving out, and it's going to keep clearing up as we work our way into the evening. Expect overnight lows in the 50s. Look for a high of 72 tomorrow, 78 on Monday, and 84 on Tuesday with mostly sunny skies. Right now it's 63 degrees and mostly cloudy in downtown Salt Lake City. I'm Adam Small at KSL News Radio, 102.7 FM, 1160 AM, and KSLNewsRadio.com. 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
2: Mitch, it's time for one of my favorite new segments of the program, Drafting the Why. And we got a good one for today. Let's get right to it.
1: Mitch and Nate are drafting everything in the world of BYU sports. 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
3: That's right. It's our new favorite segment here on the program, Drafting the Why, where every single week we dive into a topic and give you our four picks. Go back and forth, drafting the order. And this week's topic is Big 12 programs, football programs, that we would draft to be BYU's permanent opponents on a 10-game league schedule. The Big 12 discussed this week at the Big 12 spring meetings that they are considering going to a 10-game conference schedule in the future. Not this year, probably not 2027, but in the future that could happen. And it got us thinking, who would you want to be those permanent opponents? Because I also talked with Big 12 football chief and competition officer Scott Draper, who's kind of the mastermind behind scheduling in the Big 12. And I asked him, after the schedule matrix, if there's consideration to maybe have permanent opponents beyond just BYU and Utah, Kansas State, teams that you always say those are going to be teams that are on BYU or Arizona schedule every single year, paired up with a rotating amount every single year in a 10-game schedule. So we're going to draft four Big 12 teams, each of us, and we'll go in that direction. Sound good, Nate?
2: Let's do it, Mitch.
3: All right, so I got the first pick this week, and I think I'm going to make this one easy. I'm going to go with Utah.
2: Oh, man. I knew it.
3: I'm going to go with Utah. I'm just going to make it easy. You got to have the Utes. You know, even though BYU fans don't like Utah, Utah don't like BYU, you got to have that rivalry. And I got to say, too, I think there's just there's a lot of likability, I think, in Morgan Scalley. I got to say, seeing him interact with Kalani at the Big 12 meetings, and there was a clip posted on social media by Sam Farnsworth from Pebble Beach golf event where Scalley thanked Kalani for getting him into the event. I think there's both those guys are pretty nice dudes. We know that with Kalani. I think Scalley is too. I know that he wants to beat the heck out of the Cougs, and Kalani wants to beat the heck out of the Utes, but I think there's some friendly banter there, and I think there's a lot of healthy respect. And dare I say, maybe when we get to rivalry week this November, Morgan Scalley might actually just say the letters BYU and have some respect for Bear Bachmeier. Like, maybe that's going to happen. Like, BYU fans aren't asking for much. Just maybe be a little respectful to him. Like, Kalani does. He does.
2: I've never even thought about that, Mitch, but that's a great point. Because, yeah, he's probably going to say BYU. Yeah. And how am I going to respond? I have no idea. It's going to throw me off.
3: I'll just be like, look, every Cougar fan doesn't want him to have much success against BYU, and probably they don't want the Utes to have much success at all. I get it. But, like there's no other game that creates billboards but you got to have the Utes. That was a lock of the century to be the number one pick. Yep. Who's your number one pick?
2: My number one pick was Utah. My next pick in line was going to be Texas Tech. Okay. And Texas Tech, I feel like, is also kind of a gimme because not only is Texas Tech kind of the king of the conference right now, because until you knock them down, you've got to approach them as being the best team in the conference. But even that game in 2023, because BYU didn't play them in 2024, in 2023, the whole Spitgate thing with Tyler Batty and
3: that, I forgot about
2: all that drama. I feel like it's kind of a little bit of a budding rivalry.
3: Sure.
2: It's been said a few times about BYU with different teams in the conference. I'm not going to say those teams because they'll probably be down our list, but it's been a good matchup, not only in football, but in basketball as well. Like, how desperate were BYU fans to beat Texas Tech in basketball because they were riding like a 4-game losing streak between men's basketball and football. And so Texas Tech is for me number two. I like Joey McGuire, his whole commentary about the Texas thing this week. I really enjoyed. So Texas Tech is an easy pick for me, number one.
3: Well, I think they're the two programs that might be, I'd say TCU's in there as well, of most committed to football.
2: Yeah.
3: In the Big 12. Yeah. You know, you say what you want. Like, I think BYU's even got another gear to them when it comes to resources. I do. But, like, you know the commitment, the passion for football is there. And we know for sure Texas Tech has kicked it into high gear. Tech is awakening that potential giant. And BYU's got to keep up pace. And, look, BYU, I think, that has got the potential, despite its amazing history. I think BYU's got another few levels in its program to climb the ladder and become a powerhouse as well, potentially. I think both these programs have a lot of ability, so that's a good pick. But I will say, Nate, your pick of Texas Tech would have been a little bit further down on my big board. I slide into my number two pick, Arizona State. This thing's got some nastiness already. That game in 2024 was epic. I was on field level for that game and saw that rush on the field. And I'll admit, Nate, I'm still blown away how there were not punches thrown, because Arizona State students were getting up in the faces of these BYU football players and administrators. And I thought, oh my gosh, something terrible is going to happen. BYU players, to their credit, stayed absolutely calm throughout the mayhem. But there was some intensity in that game, man.
2: And there was jarring going back and forth before the game even started.
3: Oh, yeah, there was. And I saw that at field level. They were going back and forth. You know, Arizona, it seems like Arizona State, their students, they're always storming the field and getting in the faces of the teams they beat. It seems like an annual occurrence. But I just think that there's a lot of BYU fans in the Valley. You experienced that living there for a while. And I think maybe that creates a little bit of, like, Arizona State fans like, we're tired of these BYU fans coming in and taking over the stadium. Even in that game in 2024, there were so much blue in that stands. But Cam Scataboo and crew ultimately got the upper hand on BYU. Think of the 2021 game, Jaden Daniels.
2: I was living in Phoenix at that time, and there were so many Arizona State fans that were just like, I hate BYU. I'm so excited for this game. And I was like, guys, this is going to be a good game. Like, I don't understand why you have so much bad blood.
3: I think because they have, like, a personal maybe experience with members of the church, or they're seeing so many BYU fans. Like, where are all these BYU fans coming from? They're not coming into our turf and taking it over. And that kind of revs things up. So give me Arizona State. And that game in 2024, even though it was a loss, that was an awesome game. Like, just to experience and kind of see. Like, anytime you get a field storming, it's just unique. Obviously, again, BYU came up short on that one, but, like, just entertaining college football. I just think those two programs, when they meet, I think it's going to be great football. I think that's going to be an amazing game this year. Dillingham, Kalani, two alumni guys for their respective schools. Give me the Sun Devils. I think I really think if that goes to a permanent rival opponent on the Big 12 schedule, you have to have BYU-ASU.
2: I love that pick. Before I move to my second pick, I've got to ask you a question. So it's a preference question. 2024 BYU against Arizona State. BYU comes up a couple of yards short on that Hail Mary to Chase Roberts. Would you rather have that be completed for a touchdown, or the Dax Milne ball in 2020 against Coastal Carolina? You got to pick one.
3: Oh, man. I think I go with Chase Roberts.
2: I think so, too.
3: Because you win the Big 12.
2: You win the Big 12. Even in 2020, if you beat Coastal Carolina, they're probably still going to find a way to keep you out.
3: You're winning the Big 12. You would have beat Iowa State.
2: Yeah.
3: You maybe would have had a rematch against ASU, potentially. Maybe. But
2: on a neutral field, too, like, you probably beat Arizona State there.
3: You would have won the Big 12. And so I would take the ASU game.
2: Yeah, I agree. All right, my second pick, I'm going to go a little off. So this is different, because our first three picks, you went with Utah, I went with Texas Tech, you went with Arizona State, kind of like some high intensity, really, really good football games. I'm going to go all the way across the country and go to UCF.
3: Great move. That was my next one. You took it from me. I thought this was going to be a sleeper.
2: You got to have a game where there's not quite as much on the lines, but you also want to be able to fly out to Florida every other year in October, enjoy the beach, go to Disney, you know, just enjoy the good vibes that Florida has, and not have to be sweating bullets the entire game. Because let's be honest, I was thinking this past week with some friends about some of our favorite games in BYU history. the wins over Utah obviously are always towards the top of the list. But in the moment, you're not really enjoying the game. You're just so nervous about potential turnovers. And
3: you're on edge.
2: You're on edge the entire time. A game at UCF, you're not going to be on edge the entire time. More likely than not, you're going to beat UCF. BYU's got a great track record against UCF. So that's why I've got them in my second pick.
3: I think that's a good pull. And we've kind of seen that a little bit, you know, where the Big 12, you know, this is entering year four for BYU. It's the third time they're playing the Knights. Mm-hmm. So maybe Big 12 is on the same wavelength as you. And
2: the same Disney wavelength.
3: Yeah. And look, UCF, it's good for business to have BYU to come to town. You got a lot of LDS members in Florida. I was going in that direction for pick three, so I got to go to a different pick on my board here with this draft. You know what? I would say, I'm going to go with Baylor, the friendliest rivalry in the Big 12, BYU and Baylor, two faith-based institutions. There's been some really good games. 2021, Baylor was a Big 12 champ. 2022 was epic, double overtime. Mm-hmm. 2024, there's a late pick to seal the deal in Waco. Baylor comes to Provo in November. A lot of respect between the two universities. I mean, I think in terms of universities that welcomed BYU in and made them feel immediately like a Big 12 member, it was Baylor. So for that, I'll go with the Baylor Bears. And there's a lot of Cougar fans in Texas. I'll go with Magnolia, Baylor Bears.
2: I like that. They were on my big board, but they were going to be my fourth pick. My third pick, I'm going to go back to Arizona, Mitch. I like Arizona as my third pick. Just having that regional game, I think, is nice. We kind of talked about that last segment, just being able to potentially have like a seventh or eighth home game at BYU and have less travel. Last year, it just felt like at times BYU was tired because they were traveling to games at Iowa State, and then they would go to, you know, East Carolina. And so it felt like BYU was away from home a lot of the time. If they play in Tempe, in Tucson, we were both at that game last year. Tons of BYU fans there. Kind of similar to the Arizona State, but it doesn't quite have that hostile environment that Arizona State offers. And they've had some really good games. Like I've said a few times, I love Noah Fifita. I think he's an awesome quarterback. The coaching staff, they've talked about their good relationship. So Arizona, I like, is my third pick.
3: My fourth and final pick, I'm going to go TCU. Because there's history with TCU and back and forth games so far. 2023 was a blowout in favor of the Horned Frogs. And then 2025, BYU returned the favor, issued a blowout loss to TCU, 44-13. So give me the Horned Frogs because the combination of you go into Dallas, Fort Worth, there's also history there with the Horned Frogs. Even though I don't feel like the history has carried over at all into the Big 12. Like there is no sentimental value on the end of TCU for that game, which kind of makes me wonder, like, does anyone remember? Like, are we that old? Like, are we just living in this weird, like, the Mountain Haze, CSTV versus Haze didn't happen? I don't know, but maybe BYU fans are more nostalgic for that, but give me TCU.
2: It's a good pick. My last pick, I'm going to be going with Iowa State.
3: Why is that?
2: Iowa State just... I've always wanted to go to a game in Ames, and I was going to go to the game last year until the schedule came out, and I was one of those people when I first saw the schedule, and I kind of chalked it up as an automatic loss because of where it landed on the schedule.
3: That's right.
2: It was the week after the rivalry game on the road. Iowa State has one of the bigger stadiums in the conference. I think it's the second biggest behind BYU. And that was a sold-out crowd last year. So I like having the games where the fans care. But the good thing about the Big 12 Conference is most of the fans do care.
3: That they do. That's a fun draft. I got Utah, Arizona State, Baylor, and TCU. Nate, you have Texas Tech, UCF, Arizona, and Iowa State. Big 12 football programs that we draft to be BYU's permanent opponents if the league goes to a 10-game league schedule. Let's take a break. More Cougar Sports Saturday after this.
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0: back into Cougar Sports Saturday. On this Saturday, May 30th, KSL News Time, 2:27 p.m. Mitch Harper and Nate Slack with you on this cloudy Saturday afternoon. It's part of your weekend. Appreciate you being with us. 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We appreciate you for always being on board to the show. So the Big 12 spring meetings wrapped up in Frisco this week. And I got to say, it was at the Omni PGA Frisco, the site of the 2027 PGA Championship. So next year, the PGA Championship is going to be at that same spot where the Big 12 spring meetings are at. It was cool because there was all these references to golf legends at the conference center, you know, Arnold Palmer room. There was a Wanamaker room, like all these different golf references to everything in the conference center. It was really fun. And, you know, what was kind of surreal to me, too, Nate, was just that, you know, BYU's voice is really growing in these going into the fourth year in the league. They're no longer a newbie, and their voice really is becoming one. I don't say of prominence yet. I think it's collaborative, but like BYU is a very well-respected voice. And I think that's a testament to how well BYU's competed since joining the Big 12.
1: Yeah, and I'm curious to see what that means down the road. Like, what does that turn into? Does that turn into getting, I don't even know. Can it impact how the Big 12 is going to be structuring schedules maybe? Like, is BYU going to be able to get games where they have a big matchup against a Utah and they make sure that they don't pin an Arizona State or a Texas Tech on either side of that game? Like, because I think that stuff can happen. I think there's some kind of manipulating schedules to make it easier or harder for teams, depending on what they're like in the preseason conversations. But I'm just curious what that means down the road for BYU.
0: I think the Big 12 did a solid a little bit for BYU with the Notre Dame game. One, scheduling that game in October, helping BYU with that, but also giving the week before Iowa State, which we noted 8:15 p.m. kickoff on a Friday, so you get an extra day of rest before BYU hosts the Irish for what might be one of the biggest games in program history coming up this fall. Let's take a break. You'll hear from BYU basketball head coach Kevin Young next here on Cougar.
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0: head coach, Kevin Young. Maybe just this was day one of the meetings. You'll have some more meetings coming up tomorrow, but just some key talking points among coaches here at the meetings.
1: Yeah, I mean, you know, a lot of it's just the state of college basketball right now. Not sure there was a whole lot of clarity given in some of those respects, but, you know, it's there's some complicated issues. I imagine we'll dive into that a little bit more tomorrow. Today was a little bit more just, you know, scheduling, you know, talking about the tournament expansion, you know, how to get more teams in from our league, you know, going through some of the rules. That was a lot of it today in terms of the officials and different things that they're tabling for on the rules committee. So things like that.
0: What do you think of expansion to 76? I know this BYU program has been around that 60, but you guys were kind of impacted by the first four, not waiting for your opponent with Texas this past March. But your thoughts on the expansion?
1: Yeah. You know, I don't have a strong opinion on it. You know, I don't know if I've been doing this long enough to really, you know, understand what potentially the unintended consequences could be for something like that. You know, my hope is that we're not scrambling to be one of the last teams in, so hopefully we're in a good position anyway. But you know, I don't know, man. I think it's to be determined. I do applaud the powers that be to just not always live in the status quo and try to think things through and try to make things better. Obviously, the tournament is such an incredible event. You want to maintain that, which hopefully it will. But I don't know. Jerry's still out for me.
0: 2 months ago at that tournament, you told us in front of the locker room at I still call it the Rose Garden, the Moda Center, it's a buckle-up type deal, the portal. Has it been where there's been any – has it been that buckle-up nature that you expected this past 2 months?
1: Yeah, for sure. I would say even more so. You know, I think this has been the most aggressive portal cycle that I've been a part of so far. I think it's a reflection on the rules or lack thereof that are out there. You know, just talking to different coaches, I know there's a lot of frustration with what the rules actually are, what's getting enforced, what's not. And then, you know, the agents in the marketplace sort of take advantage of that. And you know, that I don't know if we have enough time in this interview to kind of go through all that. But, yeah, it's been what I thought it was and more.
0: Everyone probably asked you this at the Fathers and Sons camp, every BYU camper. Mm-hmm. What's the latest on the center position? What's the hang up on that spot?
1: Well, I mean, there's a lot of stuff that goes on, you know, behind the scenes, a lot of conversations, things that are, you know, maybe not just for public consumption in terms of things that are either done or close to being done. And so that's the big picture answer. I think for me, with the bigs, is just trying to be a little bit more particular about the style of big we're going after. We're looking at some different things, given who we, you know, who's on our roster and who we think complements, what skill sets complement that. And so, you know, there's fair questions, obviously, because everyone's excited about who's going to be joining us. But feel like we're in a good position. But like I said before, I mean, given the way that things have played out through this portal cycle, you got to kind of play it all the way to the end, because I think there's still plenty of guys that are trying to, you know, get involved with college athletics, you know, international guys. There's still some guys in the portal that are of interest too. So it's a very unique thing, I think, the college off seasons now.
0: So no stone is being not unturned from your staff, like portal, international, maybe NBA draft process, guys. I know you can't get into names, but you're exploring all those avenues to find that front court.
1: Yeah, I think you have to, not just front court. I mean, we have a few more spots across the board that we're looking at. So, that's kind of nature of, I think, my personality, but to our staff, you know, we just, you know, we look everywhere for players and mine all of our relationships and that type of thing. And so that's what we're doing right now.
0: Could Hadeem Bou play the five more? I know he said last year that it's not his typical spot, but I think back to that Wisconsin game. It was one of the best games you guys had last season. He played 20 minutes and that thing was flying high. I mean, so could he play that spot if needed?
1: I would say more than if needed. I mean, that's something that we're going to do a significant amount. I like him at the five because he can switch. You know, he can guard multiple positions. He's Dennis Rodman,

0: basically gets every rebound, it feels like. And so I love him at the five. I think he gets a great advantage at that position. We're still trying to grow his shooting to give him an opportunity to have success on the perimeter as well. But, you know, that's what's great about him. You know, he's a versatile guy and also I think has confidence because you've been able to produce, you know, as a young guy in our league.
1: When Rob Wright went into the portal, did that catch you off guard? I mean, obviously he's back and everyone's excited for the return of Rob Wright with the new haircut. but was that expected? Like, just maybe take us through that process of Rob going into the portal and then coming back.
0: No, I wouldn't say it was unexpected. I mean, we would have liked to have gotten something done ahead of time, sure. Obviously, even months ago, to be honest. But, you know, I think that's just a product of the sport right now. It's, you know, it's very difficult to do, you know, multi-year deals. I mean, I think the system has created an environment where, you know, guys are curious. You know, you hear different things across the landscape of the sport, and, you know, it gets your wheels turning. Agents are doing what they're hired to do as well. And so, you know, unfortunately, it is part of the process. But at the end of the day, you know, and I told Rob this multiple times, you know, he's a guy that I want to coach again. You know, sometimes things can get out of, you know, my hands or out of his hands. And, you know, he wanted to be here. I want him here. And how we got here is kind of in the past at this point. So new haircut, Rob is back, and we're excited he's going to be back with us.
1: Can he be a leader of this year's team? You know, because even AJ last year and Rob, that was a bit of a challenge when Richie went down. New mm-hmm. spot for those guys, and they're young, but can he be the leader of the program now that he's got a year under his belt in this program?
0: Yeah, he can, and he has been already, you know, in the offseason. You know, him and you know, Colin, I think, is another guy that can. But, yeah, look, when you're the point guard, you know, naturally you're going to be asked to be a leader. I think he's working to, you know, find his voice more than he did last year. And also just a comfort, you know, it's a comfortability thing, too. You know, knowing, you know, just even just living in Provo, you know, knowing the coaching staff, knowing how to move around town, you know, I think that's something that gets lost on I think everybody is just, it's really hard to coach where and be on a team where everything's new constantly, right? You want some familiarity. And so I think for Rob, that was a huge part of him wanting to come back along with, you know, a lot of other positive things. But I think that's going to help him kind of settle in and have a great year from a leadership standpoint.
1: It's a great point because, I mean, he hasn't had that since, what, his high school junior year? Because it's been Montverde and then Baylor, then BYU. So it's like, do you think just naturally just being in that same environment can make him the best point guard in college basketball, as you noted when that statement when he returned?
0: I do. I mean, look, Rob, I do think he's the best point guard in college basketball. I mean, his resume would speak towards that. You know, I know there's areas his game that he wants to showcase even more from the point guard position. Conversations him and I have had. So Rob's in a great place. You know, to your point, you know, he has been a bit of a, you know, a traveler with some of his career path. But look, man, that's kind of what it's become now, right? And so just glad that he's found continuity with us coming into year two.
1: You brought up Colin. You know, he's someone that I remember seeing a lot at Farmington High School when he was coming up, and, you know, ultimately his route turned in a different direction. But your initial impressions of him and when he became available in the portal, was he a top priority for you guys?
0: Yeah, you know, he's number one, what's really impressed me is just his maturity. Mm-hmm. You know, I think he's got a great head on his shoulders. And that's something that I'm going to lean on quite a bit, just trying to, you know, again, going back to the state of the sport, like, you know, I think what gets lost, it's become so transactional that you kind of miss on what the whole point is, which is to win, which is to compete, which is to have a team, right? And that's something I've talked to him about a lot. But in terms of his availability, you know, obviously he's a guy that, you know, when I got the job, he was still committed to BYU. And so, you know, had an initial conversation with his family years ago, and then it comes full circle. So, yes, obviously, you know, his tie to the state and to BYU is something that clearly we're aware of. And we decided to get in the portal. You know, I think it's going to be a situation where he can kind of be the flag bearer of the program, you know, given his background and so forth, and just excited to get a chance to coach him.
1: And I can't help but think, too, going back to that conversation you had with us in the media after the Texas loss, shooting was going to be a big thing for this team. He fills that in bunches, doesn't he?
0: He does. He does. And you know, he's going to get compared to Richie a lot. I mean, their games are actually extremely different, you know.
1: So that's a lazy comp then, I think, for us in the media to bring that comparison up.
0: But, I mean, you see why it's made. But, like, he's Richie was such a dynamic shooter and a straight line driver and a rebounder, which was incredible. You know, Collins a little bit more of a, you know, I think I'm hopefully can be as a prolific as a shooter as Richie was, which he was last year in the SEC. But Collins got a little bit more, you know, playmaking in his game, you know, probably a little less rebounding than Richie. But, you know, we'll try to unlock some of the passing. And obviously the shooting is something. It's funny when you talk to him, it's like that's – I don't know if he was ever just labeled as a shooter.
1: Yeah.
0: You know, he's a guy who's a great athlete, you know, 40-inch plus vertical. You know, I think he's a great ball handler, and I really like him as a passer too. So, you know, I think that's something that intrigued him in terms of our style of play. And kind of unlock some of his game outside of just the outside shooting.
1: When I think of shooting, too, you know, Dawson, shot maker. I know we've seen him on Sports Nation. He was at the Fan Fest in California, Fathers and Sons. Is he official? And I ask this just because the whole 5-5 eligibility, like, is he going to be back this year? Has that been cleared already?
0: I mean, unless there's some type of NCAA deal that comes out, you know.
1: Fair.
0: Yeah, right. Yes, we're planning on him being with us. You know, he's going through his rehab process, and which is going well.
1: And yeah, that's a fair point with all the NCAA movement and everything, but I just wanted to clarify. So that's exciting. So with Baker, Chandler, and then you bring in Jake Wallin, like a stretch four? Like, what do you think of Jake Wallin and what he can be?
0: Yeah, I mean, he's a guy that can do multiple things. You know, I like his size, versatility. You know, I think he understands how to play winning basketball. So, yeah, I think he can play at the four. I think he can play the three. He can do a lot of different things. And that's really, for me, the genesis of how I really want to play is having a bunch of guys that can all dribble, pass, and shoot. You know, he's got good positional size, and so he fits in well. But, that's the idea behind the roster, you know, to have a bunch of guys that can all dribble, pass, and shoot.
1: It's such a good point. I mean, it's simple, but like I remember you bringing that up, and it's resonating with my kids. I know we both have kids that play youth basketball. You said, young kids, dribble, pass, and shoot. How much of growth do you think for the guys that, like a Rob or Chandler and Wallin, how much they're working to develop and get better this upcoming season to really level up this program?
0: Yeah, a lot. You know, we've had a lot of optional workouts to this point. We've had some, you know, at least 1 week of some mandatory stuff with a few of the young guys that have come in early. You know, Dean's been in there. Bruce Branch has been in there, but in a couple weeks we'll have the majority of the guys in there working. And you know, I think my approach this summer is a little bit different, where I want guys to you know, obviously work on their game and get better and get stronger. That's probably a little bit more of a point of emphasis this year is the weight room work, but really just want these guys to learn about their teammates, you know, grow our team chemistry. You know, we've got some different things planned to help these guys grow their relationships with one another. Because again, it's kind of the theme of this interview. It's just the state of the sport, man. You got to fast track the togetherness. And I think that, you know, talent is important and, skill is important and that, you know, high level recruits and that type of thing. But just being able to have a group that has connectivity, I think, is wildly important. So as much as we want to get their skill sets better to level up, as you said, I mean, that continuity piece is heavily on my mind.
2: That's BYU basketball head coach Kevin Young, kind enough to spend some time with me at the Big 12 spring meetings. Final timeout. We'll close out Cougar Sports Saturday after this.
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2: Mitch, we're already hitting the final segment of the show today, May 30th. A little bit rainy outside, but we're inching closer to June, and I feel like football season is just getting closer and closer. I've got my football hat and hoodie on today, just trying to
8: summon that time to come a little bit quicker.
2: 14 weeks from today. We're now into double digits, 98 days until kickoff.
8: It's really not that far away. You start thinking about it. You start getting into the nitty gritty, and you have media days coming up, and you have the release of NCAA football 2027. I got that in my calendar.
2: Yes. Look, we'll have, if you really break it down to really kind of erase this 98 days quick. In June, you've got a lot of recruiting, and I know that's a mixed bag. I think some fans love recruiting. Others are like, call me when they're actually on the field. Like
8: I think they're getting more warmed up to it, though, because it seems like less players are going on missions, and if they do, like, these guys are four-star players instead of low three-star.
2: Well, and I think also, too, with high school recruiting, it used to just be such a big deal to get a high school guy, and it still is. Like, don't get me wrong, like, Ryder Lyons was a big thing, but there's just also, like, the odds of them playing the 4 or even 5 years now, if that's what it becomes, it just feels low. You know, you're probably going to have someone transfer. But, you know, to BYU's credit, though, they have been really good at retention. So I think that paired up with the Big 12 and actually real recruiting battles, it's probably leveling up some of the interest. But you got a lot of recruiting this month. Official visits are going to really heat up over the next few weeks. You got summer camps in June. We used to have, well, not used, we're going to have it, but usually it was summer June golf event. That's actually been pushed back to July for the media. So we'll have that in late July. You mentioned the college football video game, Big 12 media days. Also in June, you've got, you know, college football magazines. I know they still don't hold the same appeal, but it's just fun magazine, college football talk. There's a lot to get to. And then August, it's fall camp, and then you're really off and running. But obviously for fans, like, feels a little bit longer. I think for media, it can go by pretty quick because of those events. Sometimes for the media, though, it's like, okay, call me again when it's 14 weeks from today. It's September 5th, or at least fall camp, at least, when we're getting some practice news and notes and things like that. But you're right. It's not that far off, and it's going to be a really fun year of BYU football. I think it's going to be a year where BYU's got a chance to do some really memorable things.
8: I don't know why we haven't talked about this yet, but BYU Storage kind of teased the game day shirt for 2026. Did you see that?
2: I did. So funny you mentioned that. Last week on Saturday after our show, I took my kids down to Provo, one, to just go to the creamery, spend some time with my kids because I knew I'd be gone for a whole week in Texas. We wanted to go check out the new creamery. Awesome, by the way. BYU Creamery is awesome now, the new one. But also wanted to see the game day shirts because they always come out around Memorial Day. They want to capitalize on the campers. You know, the campers roll through and they get the game day shirts, the out-of-staters. So I was like, let's go see it. And it wasn't there. So I didn't see the tease. What's the tease?
8: It's awesome. So it's a royal blue shirt.
2: Okay.
8: And it has big white bold text across the chest that reads Cougs. And then I'm showing you my phone right now. And then there's a football helmet underneath it, but it's a really clean look.
2: It's like the authentic helmet.
8: Yeah.
2: That looks good.
8: It's a good look because I know some years hasn't quite connected, but yes, last year's wasn't great. The one a couple years ago where they had the Sailor Coug with the whole body holding
2: the
8: football.
2: I like that one.
8: That was a cool one, but I like this look. It's a good clean look.
2: That is good. I like when the game day shirt hits well, you know, last year's Cougar Nation with that little dude running a flag.
8: Clip art guy.
2: It just felt like a kid's shirt. Like, yeah, for like my elementary age kids, great. But like grown adult rocking that, like, no. Like, there's a lot of good gear nowadays for BYU fans. Like, you got to bring some heat if you want people to spend their hard-earned money on the game day shirt. And what's the price point? Do we know? $12, $14?
8: Probably $12, $15 bucks.
2: I'll have to check that out. It's ever since 2007. Fully invested that's been an annual thing now for BYU football fans. That's going to do it for this edition of Cougar Sports Saturday. We will be back next week. Hope you have a great weekend, and we'll talk to you next time here on Cougar Sports Saturday.
14: From ABC News. I'm Mike Dubusky. No movement in the negotiations between the U.S. and Iran over extending the ceasefire. That's despite President Trump saying he was going to reach a final decision yesterday. Defense Secretary Pete Hegseth in Singapore describing the president's position.
15: I know he means it when he looks in the camera in the cabinet room and said they can either do this now through a deal, and we think we're in a good place to make that deal, or they can deal with the War Department. And we are prepared. We're postured even stronger today than we were on day one to address it that way if we have to, but he'd prefer not to.
14: The standoff comes as prices in the U.S. continue to rise. New data from the federal government finds more Americans now dipping into savings to pay for everyday household items. Arkell Barnes is a financial advisor in Durham, North Carolina.
16: I always recommend that people put something away no matter what. Pay yourself first, people have probably heard people say before.
14: A judge now ordering President Trump to respond to grievous allegations that his settlement with the IRS was premised on deception. That settlement required the IRS to pay the Department of Justice $1.8 billion to create a so-called anti-weaponization fund.
17: Rioters who attacked police officers on January 6th, even they could potentially see payouts from this fund. So no surprise that has drawn bipartisan outrage on Capitol Hill. The judge is giving President Trump until June 12th to respond. This as another judge has also ruled to temporarily block payments from that fund.
14: ABC's Selena Wang. The Trump administration also now says it will appeal a judge's order that allows companies to be repaid the extra expense they incurred from the president's tariff policy. Those tariffs were ruled unconstitutional by the Supreme Court in February. And Dr. Tedros Adhanom Ghebreyesus, the head of the World Health Organization, traveling to Central Africa today, the epicenter of the Ebola outbreak. 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
4: You know, there are a handful of recent developments that could impact when you should file for Social Security. One, the Social Security Trust Fund is set to run out of money in less than 10 years. That's big news, and this could mean a significant cut in benefits if that happens. And second, higher taxes could be just around the corner, which could impact your net income from Social Security. And then the third thing is changes are with required minimum distributions on your IRA and 401k could impact the taxes on not only your retirement accounts, but your Social Security benefits too. And this is why the traditional rules for filing for Social Security are being turned literally upside down. Welcome to Retirement Solutions Radio. I'm Tyson Thacker along with my brother Ryan. We are the Retirement Brothers from Boss Retirement Solutions and Advisors, the true boss as it relates to your retirement. And if you plan to file for Social Security in the next handful of years, this is going to be a great show for you today. You know, filing for Social Security will be one of the most important financial decisions you'll ever make. And the reason why is because it's the difference between your best and worst case scenario. That could end up literally costing you hundreds of thousands of dollars in lifetime income. And that's why on today's show, we're going to share the most important things that you need to know about Social Security that could help you get the most net income from your benefits. We'll start with how this could change and when you should be filing for your benefits. And Ryan, we've been talking about Social Security for a long time. In fact, it's become
5: long time
4: the foundation for everything that we feel like is important, right?
5: Yeah, definitely. And I mean, Tyson, here's the thing. We've now helped over 30,000 families make an informed decision of how and when to claim their Social Security. And when it comes to Social Security, that is the very foundation of the Boss Retirement Blueprint. In fact, it's really the hinge point where everything else starts with the Boss Retirement Blueprint. The Boss Retirement Blueprint is our planning system that we use. It's one page to help you get the most out of every nickel that you've saved for your retirement. And you know, the reason why Social Security is so important is because you've been paying into it for such a long time.
4: That's right.
5: And, you know, Tyson, there's all these different camps out there. You should take it at 62. You should absolutely wait until 70. The correct answer is it depends. And this show today is all about how to optimize Social Security for your individual situation. So, man, we've got a great show today. We're going to be talking about what is the best age of how and when to claim Social Security. And man, let's jump right in.
4: Yeah. And the first thing that we just mentioned in the open is that Social Security is in a little bit of trouble. We've been talking about this for quite some time, but recently the annual trustees report was released. They release this every single year and they give an update on the state of the Social Security Trust Fund. And they confirmed first the bad news. Social Security is set to run out of money in less than 10 years now. And I quote, "The long-term outlook for the program isn't any better than it was a year ago, according to the annual report released by the Social Security trustees. They projected that the retirement trust fund would run dry in 2033. And Ryan, that end quote, by the way, that becomes a really important factor because not only is the trust fund in trouble, but that means people's benefits could be in trouble. And it's more important than ever before to understand how and when Social Security should be taken and what you ought to do with it.
5: So Tyson, the real question I have here is Congress knows this is going on,
4: yes,
5: right? And they're aware of Social Security struggles. Lawmakers have yet to come in agreement on how they're going to fix this. And, you know, even if they find ways to save the trust fund, it could still potentially hurt your benefits. And so, you know, here's some of the solutions that you're hearing talk about. You're hearing extend the age, lift the cap on how much you pay on Social Security.
4: Yep.
5: You know, which simply means you're waiting longer and paying more for those same benefits. And so this is why we are just talking right now over and over again about, look, you need to be able to Washington proof your Social Security strategy on how and when. Also extend it from just Social Security to all of the other aspects of your retirement. And, you know, Tyson, I think one thing that we're going to talk about here is, you know, the old advice versus the new advice when it comes to Social Security, right?
4: Yeah, we will talk about that in segment number two. And it brings up the thought that we had a friend of ours by the name of David Walker, who is the former comptroller for the federal government, basically the CPA for the federal government, come out and speak to a lot of people not too long ago. And he talked about how important it is that Social Security remain intact, because 59% of Americans, that's their only source of income. He also talked about how—
5: Think about that, 59%.
4: It's crazy, right?
5: Nearly 6 in 10.
4: And he also talked about how he was going to be going to testify in front of Congress in a couple days after he was meeting with us. And he said, it's so important for me to do this because Congress is dragging their feet on this. They don't want to be, in other words, they don't want, Congress doesn't want to be the bad cop who has to go back to their constituents and say, hey, we had to make some decisions that weren't making you very happy, right? And so this is something that has to be addressed. And so, Ryan, this becomes, as you mentioned, a hinge point to everything else with the Boss Retirement Blueprint. It's the very first thing that we talk about with anybody who comes in to see us, because we want to ensure that everybody understands that this is not just Social Security in a vacuum. You've got to look at this as far as taxes. You've got to look at when you take it. You've got to look at what your other sources of income are going to look like. We're going to be talking about this throughout the rest of the show. But Ryan, if somebody wants to take action right now, what can we do to help them?
5: Well, imagine, would you be upset if you lost $111,000 in retirement income? Well, according to Forbes, 96% of Americans forfeit an average of $111,000 in Social Security income. And, you know, with all the different challenges going on with like inflation, that money could go a long ways in retirement. And with the Social Security Trust Fund, like we've talked about in this segment, in as much trouble as it's in, it's never been more important to ensure that you have the right strategy that could help you get every penny out of your Social Security benefit that's rightfully yours. So we'd like to invite you to learn how you could avoid losing tens of thousands, if not hundreds of thousands of dollars in lifetime income with a free Boss Social Security Benefits Analysis. This analysis pinpoints exactly when you should file for Social Security, could help you get the biggest check possible in retirement, and also considers the impact on taxes, spousal benefits, Medicare premiums, and more. So this analysis, it looks at the big picture. So that is what allows you that you could get the most out of Social Security. So if you've saved at least $200,000 for retirement and have not filed for Social Security, call to schedule right now at 800-918-3015. Now, the best news of this is several other advisors are going to charge up to several hundred dollars for analysis like this. 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
33: 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And here are your hosts, Tyson Thacker and Ryan Thacker from Boss Retirement Solutions.
4: Social Security will be the foundation of your financial game plan in retirement. And it's because the decisions that you make here could have a significant impact on the taxes on your benefits, the taxes with your IRA and 401k withdrawals, the taxes on your retirement income, and even your Medicare premiums. You see, everything is connected to Social Security income, and that's why you need to pay attention, because it's more than just your benefits that you see on your statement. Welcome back to Retirement Solutions Radio. I'm Ryan Thacker, along with my brother Tyson. And today, we're sharing the most important things that you need to know that could help you get the most net income from Social Security. And coming up in this segment, why everything you think you know or you've heard about Social Security could be called into question right now. And there's definitely an old way to file for Social Security, but what works best today? What could give you the most net income from Social Security? And likely, this is going to be a completely different strategy. And that's why we're talking all about Social Security in today's show. And Tyson, let's take a deep dive on this old way versus the new way, because there's so many
5: There's so many misconceptions out there around Social Security.
4: Well, and before we even talk about that, I want to state something that you mentioned in the open, which is we've helped over 30,000 people to make an informed decision about Social Security.
5: Yes.
4: One of the benefits to becoming a client of ours is as these changes happen, we keep our clients abreast of these changes. And if there's any updates that need to happen to their plan, we walk through with them on their reviews. Yeah. And just like there's been enough changes between old and new that we wanted to bring this to everybody. But if you want to become a client, the best part about this is you get the first stab at making sure that you understand all of this. So there's so much advice and information that you're going to find out about Social Security. Most of it comes from the wrong sources. It comes from your coworkers. It comes from maybe Uncle Bob who said, hey, I took it at 62 and, you know, I just wanted to get it as soon as I could because if Social Security is going away, I wanted to get it as many years as possible.
5: Yes. Well, yep.
4: That may not be the best solution. But here's a quote from CNBC that summarizes the old best advice for filing for Social Security. Here's what it says, and I quote, there are certain benefits to waiting to claim. By waiting even longer, up to age 70, retirees can lock in even bigger benefits, which is especially valuable if they live longer than expected, end quote. But here's the reality. You've got to take everything into account. Especially since Social Security is getting closer to going broke, you need to understand how this works with your taxes, with your income, with whether you're married, whether you're single, how old you are, what your health looks like. Everything is called into question that you need to understand about Social Security, right?
5: Well, Tyson, there was a great article in the Wall Street Journal, and the quote here is, while delaying Social Security leads to a bigger monthly check when you eventually claim, waiting to collect a large check isn't always the right move. Your health, life expectancy, employment status, how much money you need to retire, and other personal and family factors should be carefully considered. Boy, there's a lot in that quote from the Wall Street Journal.
4: Yes.
5: And this is, you know, that's why the title of this article is When Can I Collect My Social Security? Retirement's Biggest Gamble. You know, when you think about that, for example, let's talk about the people that think you should wait until age 70.
4: Yep.
5: If everyone in your family has died before age 65, probably not a good way to
4: probably
5: wait.
4: A good indicator.
5: Right. And I think sometimes what happens is they, you know, you were joking around if you listened to your Uncle Bob, right? Or
4: yep.
5: your coworker or
4: yep.
5: whoever, their situation might be completely different than yours. For example, someone who says wait till 70, they may have real estate income that comes in every month that covers all of their needs.
4: Yeah.
5: And so they can be like, okay, I'm just going to delay my Social Security and let that get bigger. And they can afford to take a little bit more risk. But what if you retired at 63, have no other income source?
4: Right.
5: Well, people are like, well, live on your 401k. Live on your 401k and see how long that will go for you. And then you'll get your biggest Social Security check. Well, how much of your money goes to your kids or grandkids if you pass away?
4: Mm-hmm.
5: And you lived off of your 401k, nothing,
4: right?
5: Nothing. So then this impacts legacy, right, Tyson?
4: Yes, and, no question about it.
5: And so, you know, when you look at all these different things here, Tyson, and you look at what is the new way, right? What is the new way to take Social Security? The new way is you've got to have this customized exactly to your situation.
4: Everything's
5: how and when.
4: Everything's connected, right?
5: Yes.
4: In fact, you may have heard us talk about this on the radio show before, but there's 2,728 rules in the Social Security Handbook, and there's thousands of rules that pivot off of those rules. And so you only get one chance to retire.
5: Yes.
4: And so compare one chance for you to make the right decision versus us helping 30,000 families to make an informed decision about Social Security. Who do you think is going to understand more about this based off of experience? Well, obviously, it's us helping you to make a good decision because, you know, Ryan, as you're talking about this and saying, well, live off of your 401k, well, that may impact how much you can take in Social Security. It also impacts how much you pay in taxes.
5: Yes.
4: You know, because the flip side of it, if you take Social Security early and you'll live off of Social Security for a while and you kick the can down the road with taking money out of your 401k or IRA, and then you get to required minimum distribution age, and then all of a sudden you're pulling out huge amounts every year and it pushes you into a new tax bracket. Well, that's not the best alternative either. And so there's all of these different wrinkles that go into making this decision, and you can't make the Social Security decision on its own. It has to be with everything that you're looking at in retirement.
5: Tyson, what did Ronald Reagan say? Something to the effect of, you should be concerned if someone shows up and says, I'm from the government and I'm here to help. Right? It's right. Like, not that there's not a lot, there's a lot of great people that work for the government, and there's a lot of public servants that have the best, you know, absolutely best in mind to try to help. But the reality is they can't help.
4: Yes.
5: You know, they don't know your full situation, and, you know, they don't know all the intricacies of what do you have saved in your 401k? What do you have in your IRA? What do you have in your TSP? What other sources of income do you have? And this is where you talk about that quote, you know, from Lawrence Kotlikoff of 2,728 rules. I can't think of anything more complex and confusing than that, right? And trying to dovetail that in with all of the pieces of your plan, you know, even the very best experts out there, they, you know, if they start getting into rules of thumb, that's where they make mistakes. You know, you've got to stop, pause, and look at your own individual situation on how is this going to be the best for me in my scenario. And the new way, here's probably the simplest way to remember this is the new way is you need to look at Social Security on what's going to give you the most net income.
4: Yeah.
5: Right. The most income for your situation out there.
4: Well, and Ryan, we looked at this a long time ago and said, we've got to talk about this. And to be clear, we don't make any money on helping somebody with Social Security.
5: Yeah.
4: Right. But it became one of our mantras a long time ago. And now bigger companies are starting to catch on. But why did we see this as the number one thing that we need to help people with?
5: Well, it's real clear, Tyson. We started with our own parents when they were having this decision on when they were getting ready to retire, and they were just confused, you know, and so they wanted to know the best way. That started us on a journey over 20 years ago to find the best way. And, you know, we've just been helping tens of thousands of families since then.
4: Yeah.
5: We want to help you. So Tyson, how can we help families today if you've got questions on this?
4: Yeah. So as we've been talking about in this segment, filing for Social Security could be one of the biggest financial decisions you'll ever make as you get closer to retirement. And the difference between the best and the worst case scenarios, well, it could literally be hundreds of thousands of dollars in lifetime income. So you've got to be certain, 100% certain that you get this right. That's why we want to offer something special just for the loyal listeners on today's show. We want to help you get the most income when you file for Social Security with our free customized Boss Social Security analysis. 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
35: Stolen Voices of Dole Valley, a gripping new 9-part investigative podcast about a serial killer you've probably never heard of, Warren Forrest. A sadistic predator who prowled the Pacific Northwest in the early 70s. He hid behind the deeds of Ted Bundy, and he's only been convicted of 2 murders, but is suspected of many more. Since the release of Stolen Voices of Dole Valley, a witness identified in the podcast could lead investigators to the remains of Jamie Grissom.
36: He ran into the woods. He said he stumbled. As he fell down, he looks up and sees the body of a young woman.
35: And now the FBI is testing forensic evidence that had been collecting dust for decades. This cold case is now red hot. Binge the entire season of Stolen Voices of Dole Valley right now, wherever you get your podcasts. And make sure to hit that subscribe button so you don't miss out on the latest breaking news.
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19: Ryan, you mentioned it at the end of the last segment, the Social Security system is complex.
4: Yep.
19: But when you add the fact that Social Security Trust Fund is set to run out of money in less than 10 years, you have an even greater chance of losing out on tens of thousands of dollars in lifetime income that's rightfully yours. Welcome back to Retirement.

0: the pitfalls that people run into?
1: Well, pitfall number one is trusting the Social Security Administration to give you customized advice for your benefit.
0: So the key there that you just mentioned is customized advice. What do you mean by that?
1: Well, unfortunately, it's not a good idea to get customized advice. And here's why. They're prohibited from giving you information other than here's what your benefit statement says, because they don't know all the complexities of what's out there. And, you know, the support staff at Social Security, they're good people, but they're overworked and they're smaller than they've ever been, with more retirees retiring every single day. And they can't advise you on how to optimize the very most for your situation. And, you know, this is basically what you need to understand going in. This is pitfall number one, is they're great people. You can get information about your benefit, but not the best way to optimize it, right? You're going to get, here's your statement value. We've heard so many stories from people that we've met with who have come in and they've had an experience where someone at the Social Security Administration gave them advice, well-intentioned.
0: Yeah.
1: But it's the absolute wrong advice. You'll hear stuff like, well, they told me I should take it at 62, or they told me I should wait until 70. You know, things that we've talked about in this scenario. And the bottom line is, like we've talked about in this segment over and over again, you need to have some customized advice for your specific situation, because this is a big deal, Tyson.
0: We've even had people come back and say, we tried to ask them the scenario that you talked about, and they had no idea what you were talking about.
1: Yep.
0: And so when we give our clients the advice and help with Social Security, we actually give them the language now to go into the Social Security Administration when they file, the specific language that they're going to understand so they file correctly. Which leads to number two pitfall, which is this: people claiming their benefits at the wrong time. Again, this is all about the right time or the wrong time for you, not somebody else. You've only got one time to make this decision. And once you realize you've made a big mistake, well, you can't go back and have a do-over. You can't have a mulligan like in golf. And that's why we encourage you to really do the math, run the numbers, look at your total picture, have somebody help you, whether it's us or somebody else, somebody that's qualified, not somebody who just barely started looking at this. Somebody has been doing this for years, because if 96% of Americans miss out on an average of $111,000 in potential benefits, you want to be one of the 4%, not one of the 96% that get this wrong and regret it for the rest of your retirement life, right?
1: Well, and Tyson, this is a big deal here, because let's look at one aspect of this. Let's look at break-even point, right? There is a break-even point between starting early and starting late. And let's say that someone says their break-even point is at age 81.
0: Mm-hmm.
1: Well, what if you're going to live until 104?
0: Mm-hmm. Yep.
1: Right? You've got a lot of years where that's going to compound and get bigger and bigger on the monthly payment that you receive from Social Security. But yet so many people out there, like, just start taking it at 62 because it's the smallest check. But if the Social Security trust fund's going to run out of money, we better start taking it now.
0: Yep.
1: Right. And so here's what we know. Congress is going to have to come together and work on this. We're not going to like the way they're going to fix it, because the way they're going to fix it is going to equal more taxes. That's what it's going to boil down to, that you're going to be paying more for your benefit. But that's just one example. Break even, your health, longevity, all these different things play into this. And that leads to the third pitfall, Tyson. What is pitfall number three?
0: Pitfall number three is withdrawing Social Security at the wrong time and pushing yourself into a higher tax bracket. You just mentioned it, Ryan.
1: Yep.
0: It's always been taxes. There's been two times that Congress has gotten involved. The first time was in 1983, where they had to save Social Security. And what did they do? They raised taxes on your benefits. At that point, it was, you could be taxed on up to 50% of your benefit, depending on how much money you were taking from your IRA, your 401k, all the other income streams. Then in 1993, Social Security needed to be helped again. So what did they do? They raised taxes again. And this time up to 85% of your benefit,
1: yep,
0: could be taxed. Now, what do you think is going to happen within the next 10 years? Well, they're probably going to give you the opportunity to pay even more in taxes.
1: Go to 100%. Why not?
0: And here's the other problem with this is that they haven't adjusted the amounts that you can have for income based off of increased inflation. And

0: So, Ryan, how can we help people?
1: Well, now you know that you could pay taxes on as much as 85% of your Social Security benefits. So the money that you're counting on for retirement could be less than what you thought it was going to be. That's the bad news. But there are some simple strategies that could help you reduce or eliminate those taxes so that you can keep more Social Security income in your pocket. And that's why we have something special just for the listeners on today's show. We would like to show you how you could reduce or eliminate the taxes on your Social Security benefits with a free, customized Social Security analysis. 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
16: Stolen Voices of Dole Valley, a gripping new 9-part investigative podcast about a serial killer you've probably never heard of, Warren Forrest. A sadistic predator who prowled the Pacific Northwest in the early 70s. He hid behind the deeds of Ted Bundy, and he's only been convicted of 2 murders, but is suspected of many more. Since the release of Stolen Voices of Dole Valley, a witness identified in the podcast could lead investigators to the remains of Jamie Grissom.
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16: 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And make sure to hit that subscribe button so you don't miss out on the latest breaking news.
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1: Most people don't realize it, but when you file for your Social Security benefits, could have a domino effect on many other parts of your financial game plan in retirement. Welcome back to Retirement Solutions Radio. I'm Ryan Thacker, along with my brother Tyson. And today we are talking about what is the most important thing that you need to know that'll help you get the most net income from Social Security. And coming up in this final segment, we want to talk about how you can answer this all-important question for yourself. What is your best age to file for Social Security? Well, we have 3 important suggestions about how Social Security fits into your retirement plan, because planning correctly could save you tens of thousands, even hundreds of thousands of dollars in lifetime income. And Tyson, over 30,000 families that we've now helped make an informed decision on Social Security. We've seen some crazy scenarios.
18: Yes, we have.
1: But let's go down to these final recommendations here on how you can figure out what the best age is for you, specifically for your individual situation.
18: Well, you mentioned best age. That's recommendation. It's simple. Don't look just at best age. That's the first thing is, if you just look at the best age and try to figure that out, the amount for benefits, whether it's 62, whether it's 66, or whether it's 70, that's the old way. And it won't necessarily lead you to the most net income from your benefits. And that becomes so important that that's what you mentioned, general rules of thumb, in the last segment, Ryan. There, the old way is just using these general rules of thumb that you look at, okay, you know, I'm going to wait until age 70 or whatever. Stop looking at age.
1: Yes.
18: You need to look at this, completely differently. It's not just age. It's the net income that you're looking at based off of your entire picture.
1: Well, Tyson, we always used to joke about this. If we knew the exact day you were going to die,
18: yeah,
1: we could plan Social Security with perfection. But it's like this. If you knew you were going to die tomorrow and you have $1 million in your IRAs and 401ks, we can have a heck of a party today.
18: Yeah.
1: Right? Just celebrating, live it up to the very best. But if you're going to live to 105... we're going to adjust that party.
18: Which more and more people are living longer,
1: yes,
18: right?
1: Yes, we're seeing it all the time, and that number is skyrocketing on centenarians. And so, you know, this leads us to number 2, Tyson. Recommendation number 2 is you've got to look at all of the aspects. You need to consider your retirement savings, taxes and your other income sources, because there again, it's important to look at your entire picture, because that's the only way you can ensure that you get the most net income.
18: Yes.
1: From Social Security. Net income is the new way to look at it.
18: Yes. And so when we sit down with a family and do a Social Security analysis, we look at Social Security first. So when you come in and see us, we have you bring in your most recent statement. If you haven't seen a statement for a while, it's because they don't mail them out anymore. You go to ssa.gov, you put in a few, your birthday, your Social Security number, a couple of other things, and out pops your most recent statement. We look at Social Security and we ask you some questions like, when did your parents, how long did your parents live? How long did your grandparents live? What's your current health look like? How long do you want to work? In other words, we take a look at a lot of factors. We look at how much income you have, what the sources of that income look like. And then when we sit down with you in the second appointment, we've done all of this analysis. Between that first and second appointment, when we do the Boss Retirement Blueprint, which includes the Social Security analysis, we're usually spending somewhere between 8 and 15 hours between the advisor and the team that backs them up. So we spend a ton of time making sure that you do this right. And believe it or not, it's absolutely free. We want you to see what this looks like before you make the decision whether you're going to come in and see us. Everything's connected. That's why you've got to look at all of this combined.
1: Okay, Tyson. And this leads us to recommendation number 3. And that is to create an income plan that will lead to the most net income.
18: Have people heard us say net income a few times, right?
1: Yes. And, you know, Tyson, especially if you've saved a good chunk of money for retirement, you need to be thinking about diversification. And when it comes to retirement, the three most important words in retirement are income, income, income. And, you know, Social Security is one form of income. And we now know from this show, it's potentially taxable up to 85%. Right. And that's probably going to change here in the future. It's probably going to get more taxed. If you live in the state of Utah, you're one of the unlucky 13 states that also has state tax on Social Security, which is a joke. And there are other kinds of income that you need to consider in concluding the money out of your tax-deferred retirement accounts, yep. IRAs, 401ks, TSPs, 403bs, anything that's tax-deferred. Remember, when that gets pulled out, it's taxed as ordinary income in retirement. So this is another thing that can throw you into a higher tax bracket. And then, you know, when you look at any other sources of income that you have, you need to see what the tax side is. So Tyson, we talk about this a lot. Tyson and I have lunchtime challenges that we do. We're always like, okay, how would we do this? And we start making a challenge. You know, one of those challenges that we did a long, long time ago, and this is when we saw the cracks in the foundation, is we said, why would you be putting money into an IRA and 401k if later on it's going to get taxed at a bigger number, and then it's going to compound your Social Security tax problem. It's going to compound your retirement tax issues.
18: Yep.
1: Why wouldn't you start having your income sources built in places that aren't taxed? And that started us on a journey many, many years ago. So if we can get like Back to the Future, get into the DeLorean, and we can go back when Tyson and I, we graduated from college, we started looking at this. We started saying, okay, there's got to be better ways to do this. The first thing that had come out at the time was Roth.
18: Mm-hmm.
1: But the problem was Roth. There was no Roth 401k. It was a Roth IRA, and you were so limited on what you could actually save in there.
18: Right.
1: I was like, well, that doesn't make any sense. The second thing we took a long look at was cash value life insurance. And we had always heard cash value life insurance was terrible.
18: Mm-hmm.
1: But then we started looking at who's buying the cash value life insurance. And it wasn't people who were broke. It was people who had lots and lots of money, lots and lots of resources. Banks were buying it by the boatload in bank-owned life insurance. Corporations were buying corporate-owned life insurance. And we were looking at those and saying, why is everyone saying don't do this and go into this trap of an IRA and 401k when all the really wealthy people are doing the exact opposite, and all the banks and all the corporations? And we took a long look at that. And cash value life insurance, if it's structured correctly, is such a powerful way. Do you realize if you take out income out of a life insurance, if it's structured correctly, that's tax-free income. It's like a Roth. There's no restrictions on how much you can put in there. So imagine if you could go back in the time machine and you could build in Roth IRA. Mm-hmm. You could build in life insurance that's going to come out tax-free. If you could build in real estate with depreciation, if you could build in these income streams so that when you got to retirement, your income on Social Security is completely tax-free.
18: So you're saying, Ryan, that people ought to look earlier in life about how to create tax-free income streams, because that's going to help their Social Security too.
1: That's what I'm saying, but no one's going to listen. How do I know that? Because we've spent a lot of time with the 30-year-olds trying to preach that to the choir, and they want a better car.
18: They want 3 trips to Disneyland.
1: They want a bigger house, and they don't listen until one day they wake up and they're 5 years, 10 years out from retirement. They're like, oh, I wish I would have done that. So tell your kids to do this. But guess what? They probably won't listen because they think there's going to be something more exciting on what to do. And Tyson, that's where the challenges come in for so many people. But it's not too late. If you haven't planned like that, it's not too late. This is where you can come in and have a conversation with us. Right, Tyson?
18: Absolutely. It becomes this huge deal. And Ryan, you mentioned it becomes a challenge for people. That's why you just shared a really big secret to how we have become financially stable and have our own retirement taken care of, is by challenging ourselves to things, to do hard things that we should, that a lot of people don't do until they're 55 or older.
1: And most of these ideas, Tyson, go against the grain.
18: They do.
1: If 95% of Americans are not prepared for retirement, why are you doing the same thing that they're doing?
18: Just like if 96% of Americans get Social Security wrong, why do you want to be one of those 96%?
1: Be part of the 4% that gets Social Security right. Be part of the 5% that's financially independent by making good decisions. And Tyson, how can we help listeners do that?
18: Well, this has been a great show, Ryan. And hopefully you understand now filing for Social Security could be one of the biggest financial decisions you'll ever make. And the difference between your best and worst case scenarios could literally end up being hundreds of thousands of dollars in lifetime income. We see it all the time. So you want to be 100% certain that you get this right. 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
19: 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No statement contained herein shall constitute tax, legal, or investment advice. The information is not intended to be used as the sole basis for financial decisions, nor should it be construed as advice designed to meet the particular needs of any individual. You should seek advice on legal and tax questions from an independent attorney or tax advisor. 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BOSS received the Inc. 5000 Award in 2016, 2017, 2018, and 2019. BOSS received the Utah Best of State Award in 2019, 2020, 2021, 2022, and 2023. 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
22: From ABC News, I'm Dave Packer. We're learning now that 5 Americans, including U.S. troops, were injured on an Iranian missile attack at a U.S. base in Kuwait on Wednesday. We're told they've since returned to duty now. This comes as President Trump weighs a deal with Iran to reopen the Strait of Hormuz. Defense Secretary Pete Hegseth met with Asian allies in Singapore today.
23: Hegseth telling allies of the Indo-Pacific region,
24: we're prepared to defend our interests, stand with our allies, and project power halfway around the world.
23: On Iran negotiations,
24: any deal that the president is willing to make, he's only going to make it if he believes it's a great deal.
23: Skeptical on U.S. leverage.
0: Since the Iranians have shown how easy it is for them to close the Strait of Hormuz, they seem to have far more leverage. And by the way, they're also seemingly able to withstand a lot more pain than the United States.
23: Michael Ratney, former U.S. ambassador to Saudi Arabia.
2: And that's Chuck Sievertson reporting. In Laos, one of the main rescue divers says all five miners trapped in a flooded cave are now out and in good health, capping an extraordinary rescue effort. Josh Richardson says the men managed to escape on their own as rescuers pumped water out of the caves.
4: I was literally about to head into the cave myself when all of a sudden we heard all these cheers and spun around, and four very muddy miners just suddenly emerged out of the cave on their own.
2: The head of the World Health Organization, Dr. General Tedros Adhanom Ghebreyesus, touched down in the capital of the Congo today, holding talks on the ongoing Ebola outbreak at the epicenter of the epidemic. His goal?
5: Of course, more logistic support, more financial support. But while focusing on the emergency, we should use it as opportunity to build the health system.
2: The driver in Friday's deadly bus crash along I-95 just south of Washington, D.C., has been charged with two counts of involuntary manslaughter. Five people are confirmed dead, including two children, and more than 40 reported injured. A bus plowing into six cars in a work zone in Stafford County, Virginia. 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
27: All right, welcome on in. It's another edition of Stop Working, Start Living right here. Happy to be with you. I'm Alex Curie.
28: And I'm Derek Overstreet.
27: Thanks for being with us. You can hear us in Salt Lake and in St. George. And we are happy to be with you another week. This is we're going on year 9 now, Derek, if you can believe that.
28: I'm older than 9. No.
27: We are. The show's been going a long, long, long time. You and I have known each other for that same entire time as well. It's been interesting to kind of get to know what the market has been like just over even those last 9 years. If you've never listened to our program before, the New Millennium Group, which Derek is the founder of, is a financial advisory firm right here in the state of Utah. I'm not saying here in the state of Utah, Derek, like,
28: solely.
27: There's an office in Utah.
28: Yeah. Or our car trunk.
27: Right. No. Yeah. This is a company that was founded here by you. The reason the word millennium is in there is because it was the turn of the century.
28: It was the very end of 1999.
27: So that's why the name of the company is the New Millennium Group. And now, 25 years on, into 2025, you're still doing this and we're still doing the radio show. And if you've never listened to us before, the big focus on this program is what? To help you retire 3 to 5 years earlier than you thought possible. And
28: to show you the strategies that you need to employ now to make, to just bring you to that smooth retirement.
27: I think that there are some people who would look and say, I've heard you guys say that before, but right now in 2025, maybe you're saying it more like 18 months or 2 years. I mean,
28: we've said this before. Most people don't believe when we sit them down and say, you could retire now because they're not expecting it.
27: Right.
28: And so the ones that are really prepared to retire are the ones that don't think they're ready, and the ones that don't have enough usually think, oh, it's smooth sailing for me.
27: So the idea is you've got to have a plan, and the folks of the New Millennium Group want to help you get that plan, and there are a couple things that we do in the program. I'll give the phone number off of the bat, but we have a ton of fun with the program too, because we just talk about everything under the sun when it comes to life and planning out things, and obviously people have so many things going on right now. Everybody's busy. I don't know one person who's not. And even the people who are retired are busy.
28: And the stress level for everybody. That's what I'm noticing. Everywhere we go over the past 3 years, 4 years.
27: Very high. Very high. And I hope that some of these things that we talk about, and you talked about it right before we came on, you're like, look, I don't want to do the freak out thing. We're not going to freak people out. That's never been our vibe.
28: Well, that's a foolish... if you run around running this way because this is happening, and you go the opposite way because that's happening, mm-hmm. if you have the plan... you don't need to worry about it.
27: So if you want to do something different and listen to this program, and maybe if you're in retirement or if you're nearing retirement, if you're thinking about starting up planning your retirement, it's never too late to get started on getting a plan together that works for you. You plan everything else out in your life with such detail, and you're a person who doesn't leave anything to chance. And yet I think the retirement plan, Derek, sometimes people look at and they go,
28: it's the back burner. Most people plan more on a vacation mm-hmm. or where they're going to go to dinner rather than... because it's scary and it's this looming. In fact, can I share a quick? Well,
27: absolutely.
28: Give them the number and I'll share.
27: Let me give you the phone number, because today we're already starting things off here with some freebies. If you're listening and you want to be able to, and Social Security is a big part of what Derek and his team do, in the sense that they want to help educate you on the best time for you to take Social Security. The U.S. government, shocker, doesn't want you
28: to find out.
27: Don't
28: listen to your neighbor when they say, well, you should do this. It's different for everyone. If you're sick, you should take it earlier. You know, if you're. Everyone in your family's lived to be 100. You know what? You might want to wait a few years.
27: I think that there are people who think that it's a set it and forget it thing. Like, here's the exact time you should take it. The U.S. government is not going to help you out with that. They're not interested in making sure that you save thousands. But Derek and his team are. So let me give you that phone number to be able to get that Social Security maximization report. It's 888-999-6370. That's 888-999-6370. 888-999-6370. UtahsFinancialPlanner.com is the website. So right off the bat, we've got a dozen of those to do today. If you want to get that Social Security maximization report, it's personalized to you. This isn't just a print off of something. It's for you. It will have your name on it. It'll be prepared for you. And also along with that, you can get a written plan that's also at no cost to you. 888-999-6370. And I can't emphasize enough too. You've been saying this from the beginning too. Is like, there's no obligation here. Just take a look at it. See if there's something that works. And if we want to work together, both sides, then it would be great.
28: So here's the other thing that we want you to get is we wrote a book a few years. Well, it's been 10 years ago that we wrote this book. But the point is, the book is designed for you to get to know us and what our strategies are. Some people are a fit for us. Some people aren't. But we will, there's not anyone that we won't talk to that we can't improve your situation.
27: I think that there are so many people out there that think, okay, all of this seems, you know, anything that has to do with the money side of things.
28: And by the way, you should go in with some mistrust.
27: Sure. It feels predatory in some cases. And so I would encourage people that whoever your financial advisor is, look them up, go find out who they are, do some homework on them, ask them what their clientele is like. Go visit their office. That's also like a big one, right? Where it's like, sit down and see if this is a place that like...
28: A phone call or an email is not going to give you... And in fact, the most skilled people are that take advantage. They've been taking advantage for many years. And you think, I trust this guy.
27: Here's what I want you to do, though.
28: Or girl,
27: Just give him a call. 888-999-6370. Let's talk a little bit about right now in 2025.
28: Well, I wanted to talk about Social Security because that's changed even in the 9 years that you and I have done the show.
27: Tell me what the situation is right now with it.
28: Well, government, before we did the show, we talked about, let's not talk politics.
27: We never liked you anyway.
28: But overall, as a government, when Social Security was signed into law in 1933, the average life expectancy was 64 and a half. Mm-hmm. And that's why they set the retirement age at 65. They thought, no one will even live long enough to get a check. So we'll give them this arbitrary number. But now people are living longer. And I think I read on the newspaper or radio, people are getting checks that don't even exist.
27: Oh, for sure.
28: 120-year-old people.
27: Trying to clean up that whole mess has been the problem.
28: It's not any political group, one or the other. It's the whole system. Yeah.
27: So it's just for being how big it is, right? Like, it's just there's stuff that falls through the crack always. People who take advantage always, yeah.
28: In everything. So I was going to tell you this story. I'm on a flight from St. George to Salt Lake yesterday, and I sat next to a surgeon, and I said, so, you know, she's been surgering.
27: No, I think that's right. Yeah.
28: Is that a real word?
27: Yeah, sure.
28: For me, it is.
27: You know what? It made sense. So yes, it is.
28: So I go, when you retire, because most of us don't really, we just think we're going to work and work and work. I love it. And the more we work in our career, we're making more money. Why quit? But I'm saying most of us forget that we're a father, we're a grandfather, mm-hmm. we're a brother, we're a son.
27: Yeah, sure.
28: Let's focus on that. And if you have that written plan that says, hey, and don't believe, you know, what news tells you about you need $7.2 million to retire.
27: Right.
28: What you need is, you know, a certain amount of money every month forever that is pegged to inflation.
27: Yeah.
28: That's the number you need.
27: And that's what you guys do, is make sure that people can get to that point, feel comfortable enough, get in a situation that you can make the picks of, hey, here's how conservative I want to be. I want to make sure that we never run out of that money.
28: Great. Or despite whatever the market does.
27: Sure.
28: And so how you do that is you need to have a little bit of real estate. You need to have a little bit of commodities. You need to have a little bit of securities. Several different buckets of money. Yeah.
27: And some advisors will say you need just this one thing. But the reality is that
28: if anyone says one thing,
27: you got to run.
28: Don't walk, run.
27: Yeah. I will tell you that the years that we've been doing this show and the moments during the time that we've talked about the stock market, like right now is one of those moments that people are quite freaked out, Derek.
28: But remember, before we started the show today, in the last 9 years, it's always been that way.
27: Yeah, there's always been some moment where we go,
28: that's a little, you know.
27: Or we say things are, or here's what we really do. Things are going really well, and we don't say anything because we're like, oh,
28: I don't want to jinx it.
27: So, but right now, this is one of those moments.
28: Are we all that superstitious? That
27: 1,000%. Like, the humans are like this. And so we look and we just go this day-to-day thing. You remember when, and this is an awful time to remember, you're in the midst of COVID when we were just going there, and we're going every day, and you're going on, and you're like, give me the death count. And you know what? What an awful way to live, right? And I think we do the same thing a little bit with the stock market. You go, tell me what type of a hit I'm taking in the shorts. Okay, it's bad. It's awful. And you said the Chicken Little thing. The sky falling, I think
28: always falling. Because when the market's going, we don't want to tell anybody because we don't want to jinx it.
27: The advisors that I think a lot of people get with use moments like this to freak you out.
28: To motivate whatever their particular item that they want to sell.
27: You have a different way of thinking. What is it?
28: My way of thinking is, let's focus on the monthly income. And there honestly is no one solution. You've got to have three or four buckets, because when one thing is working, the other is not.
27: Right.
28: And so I'll just use like commodities, oil, gas, gold, sure. You know.
27: Yeah.
28: But when stocks are dropping, meaning companies that are in business, those tend to go up.
27: Yeah.
28: And when those are dropping, company ownership goes up. The only way you could really retire though is you have to have company ownership. And what I mean by that is, companies can actually raise the prices of their... We were talking about vacation before. Mm-hmm. When you go to Florida with your kids, mm-hmm. if you go to Disney, it's $19 for a Coca-Cola. I used to, with my kids, I'd say, kids, what two meals do you want to have here?
27: Yeah. Sell the farm to be able to make a trip.
28: We
27: in the
28: don't
27: first
28: order
27: place.
28: Sodas. We,
27: yeah, yeah.
28: We just get water from the tap.
27: You go over to that like trickling water fountain. I mean,
28: so by the way, if that resonated with that whole thing, awesome. You're the kind of person that we...
27: We've
28: that
27: done
28: we
27: this before,
28: with.
27: Yeah.
28: And
27: yeah.
28: So our key is... We want to find people that just want and need the help, and we'll give you the plan. And if you wouldn't have someone in your home, don't do business with them.
27: And I think the other thing is that while other advisors are maybe utilizing the market to freak you out to get you into their office, I think the other thing that you do is that you've always been, look, this is not a time to freak out. How about you give yourself a peace of mind rather than the freak out factor? Because you shouldn't be motivated by the fear side of these things, just like anything in life. Just make a plan so that you know exactly what you're going to be getting in retirement.
28: That takes into consideration everything that I've been through over the last 40 years.
27: Sure.
28: Because life changes. This is an interesting thing. I like to golf, but I apparently golfed too much in my life before my hip kills me. So I went golfing a few days ago, and that was the first time I'd played in 14 months. Obviously, it was a nightmare.
27: I thought you were going to say, I had a hole in one, because that's when you're going to get it, right?
28: Oh, yeah. No, that's not me. I got a hole in 10. But just getting out in the sunshine, it was great. But if golf is your thing, you can't golf every day.
27: Right.
28: You're maybe thinking that right now. Oh, when I retire, this is what I'm going to do. Mm-hmm. But you need to retire to something, not from something.
27: Let me give
28: that. That's the hard part.
27: Yeah. That, and I know when you sit down with somebody, I think part of the thing that you do is when, and this is something we can talk about when we come back. We'll talk about what you do when you sit down with a client for the very first time. what a first meeting looks like. And again, I can't emphasize enough that the fact that there's no obligation, it's come in, ask the questions, get a written plan that's made for you. And if you like it, great. If not, then you walk out of there with that same plan in hand and no hard feelings. It's got to be, you're shopping around for somebody who you're going to be partnering with.
28: And if you already have a plan, fantastic.
27: Right, bring it in.
28: But and then if we give you two or three other ideas, that doesn't mean you even have to come with it.
27: No, sure.
28: Go ahead and give the number.
27: Let me give the phone number out, and then I'm going to do what we call a tease in the business. Derek, I'm going to make you whatever the thing is you want to do, because I know you've got a lot on your brain here, and I want to be able to get to it all. 888-999-6370. If you want to get that Social Security maximization report, the report that is made specifically for you, personalized to you with your name on it, when you could take Social Security at the best time to be able to save the most money, it's 888-999-6370. 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
28: Why it's totally different than anything you've ever been through.
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27: Yes, welcome back. It's another edition of Stop Working, Start Living right here on your dial, heard in Salt Lake City and in St. George. The New Millennium Group, the president of the New Millennium Group is Derek Overstreet. And I'm Alex Curie. Thanks for being with us today on a beautiful weekend. Thanks for hanging out with us. As usual, we've been doing the show now going on 9 years, Derek, if you can believe that. And I can, because now I feel like I was
28: We actually have a blast.
27: We do. Every time. I had a moment this week where, and I do this every so often now that I'm in my early 40s, I'll look in the rear view of the car and I'll be like, who's this freaking guy? Who's this old guy? And I'll have I have these like the crow's feet.
28: Hey, buddy, they have Botox.
27: No, I'm not sure.
28: But I use Botox for migraines.
27: I've heard that.
28: Anyway,
27: I wouldn't be able to give that as an excuse, but I'm just telling you, I look and sometimes I look around and go, oh my goodness, life is passing by so quickly. And pretty soon, I mean, I can't tell you.
28: Well, here's what's our listeners, by the way, things that you never had hurt.
27: Sure.
28: You got to keep moving, and you don't think it's ever going to happen. And that's why it's so important.
27: Yeah.
28: To retire 3 to 5 years sooner than you thought.
27: I'm going to like back appointments. You know, I'm like, this is my life now. It's been tremendous because I've blinked and I've been here for 20 years at KSL. And
28: well, when you have a dream career, you and I both have dream. We're doing what we absolutely
27: want. I've been super lucky. But I will tell you that at some point it turned over from me being the brand new green right out of college guy to people going, how long has this guy been here? It's this old guy.
28: Well, and he's got, we're looking at each other. We both have gray beards.
27: Yeah. And you've got 6 kids and I've got 7, and it's like a long,
28: I didn't think I'd live to the age I am now. I won't share,
27: but you just don't think about it. And what you really put off is that idea of retirement, which is what Derek and the folks of the New Millennium Group want to do. They want to retire you 3 to 5 years earlier than you thought possible. If you had an extra 3 to 5 years with the people that you love and with the things that you'd want to do in the goals that you'd want to accomplish, what would you do with those 3 to 5 years? Really ask yourself. And if you sat down with a professional that could get you there, it's one thing to go, well, I don't think that could really happen. If you really did want to retire and you wanted to get to that point, what would you do with that? I think that that's an important thing that people need to understand. Let me give the phone number out. If you're looking for that Social Security Maximization Report, that's a report. 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
27: 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When a client does sit down with you guys, what's the philosophy of sitting down with somebody for the first time? What do you kind of do?
28: If you're fearing sitting down with someone because you don't want to be sold something, I always feel like it's like buying a car.
27: Yeah.
28: When they, would you like to give me your keys? I don't even want to go. I call if I want to buy a car, Now I buy used cars.
27: Or you get out of the car and you see the guys at the window.
28: Exactly.
27: And you're like, oh, no.
28: See, you're up, John. And I'm like, oh, please, no.
27: Sure.
28: So what's interesting is you were talking, I was thinking, the money is actually the least important thing to your long-term retirement plan. The older I am, the most important things are, do I have the right insurance, the health insurance?
27: Sure.
28: Is my back going to hurt? Is my hips going to hurt?
27: The answer is yes.
28: So I want you to have the right health care. And most people don't even think about that. And the other thing is, we just plan on working forever. I know I did 9 years ago. Mm-hmm. I didn't ever even consider stopping working, because what we do, I've found in the world, those that serve the most, you know, if you're just a good servant, people will come to you automatically.
27: Right.
28: And so what I tell people is, sit down with us. The first question we're going to ask is, what is it that you want to retire to? Do you want to go fix classic cars? Do you want to... You got to start working on your health now, by the way. I'm thinking if I'd started working on my health 10 years ago,
27: yeah,
28: maybe I would have played, you know, 58 holes last week instead of nine. You know? So, so think about that. But if you're already working with a financial advisor and you like us, never give any company, us or anybody else, all of your assets to work with.
27: Somebody wants you to sit down and just go bring it all.
28: Let's do this. And we're going to do one thing. What you have to have is somebody. So the reason it's important to keep more than one advisor is money goes where it's best being treated.
27: Mm-hmm.
28: And so people don't know whether we're doing a good job or your other people are doing a good job. So keep some money with different advisors, get as much information.
27: Okay.
28: And over time, if they keep beating us with returns, with safety, you should be more with them.
27: Yeah.
28: If we're beating everybody, but you have to have that point of comparison.
27: Yeah, I get it.
28: In fact, we had a client come in and she said, I would have been better off just keeping my money in a money market at the bank. I go, oh, really? At 0.25%? Let's just look at how we did with the overall market. And then when we were done the meeting, she goes, oh, you're doing a good job.
27: All right. Thank you. Thank you for your service.
28: All I'm saying is you've got to have a couple of things to compare.
27: Well, you got to understand, too, like how it works. And I think that's why it's important to have an advisor that somebody will go, that they dip in.
28: And you should meet with them 3 or 4 times a year.
27: And ask them and be able to call them and say, so what's going on right now? Like when the market's being like they are, when it's this up and down, I mean,
28: That's how it's been for 150 years.
27: But at the same time, like, you know, and this is why it's great that I work in sports now, because I don't look at the Dow. Part of it is that you've taught me this too, just like, stop freaking out about from the day to day standpoint, because you can make yourself nuts. And, you know, one of these.
28: But you've seen it in the sports side of things where when you're a football player, you think you're going to play for 10 years.
27: Oh, yeah.
28: You know what? Most of them play for 9 months.
27: Well, there's some leagues that have guaranteed contracts, and there are others that don't.
28: Years ago, they didn't.
27: Right, and so for me, for example, when I see that and I make those decisions and I'm looking at it, when I see the market a few weeks ago, a little bit ago, what was it? It went down. You know, we were approaching bear market territory, and then suddenly it goes up. The president
28: says
27: something.
28: My eyes glaze over when he says bear market, bull market. I'm going, what is he talking about?
27: The president says something, and then suddenly I think it was a $2,900 day or a 2,900 point day, excuse me. And
28: up or down?
27: Up. Yeah. And I remember thinking to myself, okay, like, all right, let's, but all I could think
28: here's the real thing.
27: There's a little bit of a relief, but at the same time, I'm going, well, this can't be great for a long-term situation. And the reality is I have to go back to things you've told me before. You're like, look, we're going to be up, we're going to be down, we're going to be up, we're going to be down. This is what the life of the market is. You just have to be wise across
28: I'll give you as few words as possible. We should be greedy when others are fearful, and we should be fearful when others are greedy.
27: Who said that?
28: I steal everything from wiser people than me. I don't know exactly. Probably everybody that's ever managed money wisely.
27: I thought it was like a Warren Buffett
28: Well, Warren
27: situation.
28: Buffett does.
27: I'm sure you use that.
28: We were talking. Alex scared me today. He says, hey, we can't use specific companies.
27: Yeah, I don't want to.
28: So I'm going, do I even use Warren Buffett's name?
27: He's
28: a legendary investor, him and his partner, Charlie Munger. But in the last 2-3 years, they've been raising cash. I think they had like $335 billion in cash. You know what? He's one of the smartest guys. When you see people that are doing that, but if your eyes are glazing over in your car or your house and you're listening to this show, that's all irrelevant. It's great that a billionaire can do that, but what's in it for me?
27: What can we do?
28: And for you and I, it's, you know what? I need $8,000 a month forever. And if inflation is 5% a year, I need my income to raise
27: keep going up.
28: And that's the important thing, is that you have to have several different buckets.
27: That's how you build those plans.
28: Have a safe bucket of money, whether it's rental income. But housing prices go down. The key is, when you're scared, do not look at the market every single day.
27: Yeah, you'll freak out.
28: So Be fearful when others are greedy. Be greedy when others are fearful.
27: If you're listening right now and you think, okay, I don't know when the best time for me to take Social Security is, and I've heard somebody tell me that, like, hey, I need to do it at this time. If you're listening and you think to yourself, okay, I don't know what my 401k is doing right now, or if I'm taking advantage of, you know, the tax planning that goes into to all of this, because
28: but
27: that's
28: you,
27: another
28: but you
27: huge
28: and I have
27: part
28: talked about that, you know, time after time. I really don't have a crystal. Well, actually, I do have a crystal ball, but it doesn't tell me whether the market's going up or down. All I know is I know that at some future date, I'm going to need X number of dollars per month.
27: Sure.
28: Because it's not for that. I want to travel with my kids. I want to travel with my grandkids. I want to spend the time with the things that are really important.
27: Yeah. Let me give you the phone number, 888-999-6370. If you want to get that Social Security maximization report, a written plan. You talk with somebody from Derek's team, who, by the way, are here in Utah. You're not going to get some farmed out somewhere.
28: And they'll drive to your house. It's convenient, but I don't want to do business with somebody that
27: I think it's important for people to know there are offices in Sandy, St. George, in Layton. And I think that, you know, it's important to know that this is a company that has strategically put itself around the state of Utah, and all these, Derek and his team live here. They work here. They have their children here. They are raising their families here. That's a big part of it. I think that being able to say, and I think the reason that matters too is that, Derek, you've seen all types of retirements over the past 40 years that you've been in this business.
28: Well, what he's really trying to say is I've made every mistake that you could possibly make.
27: Or you've watched other people make those mistakes, or you've learned it. Just a lot of it. And I think that that's important to know too, that in Utah, every situation is different and every person is different, but there are a lot of unique situations here. And if Derek and his team can help you out, they're going to do it. 888-999-6370. That's 888-999-6370. UtahsFinancialPlanner.com. So they come and they sit down, they have that conversation, maybe a written plan gets put together, then
28: what? But what's interesting is, because even in our show, we talk about Social Security, and we often lead to, but the real question you should be asking is, what makes the New Millennium Group different than everybody else?
27: Okay.
28: Because that's what everybody's doing.
27: Sure.
28: Everyone has the same access to the same software. Frankly, you don't need us to access that software. You could call Social Security. The difference is Social Security has a legal requirement. They can't tell you when you should take
27: right.
28: it. You need to have somebody that's seen some mistakes made. Unfortunately, wisdom is really created by making mistakes.
27: Mm-hmm.
28: And if you didn't run out of all your money, then you're
27: with those successful. You are so wise these days. Right. I wonder if some of the people that are listening, I really hope that people understand too that I really like being able to have these conversations, because there are moments, and I think we've compared it in the past with, you know, the way that I think stereotypically guys don't want to go to the doctor, right? Or my kids.
28: He's pointing at me, folks.
27: No, and myself too, where it's just like,
28: well, I don't want to go to the hospital because people die there. So.
27: Well, and it's like, also, it's like, I don't want to hear it. I already know my back's hurting. Like, I know I got to figure it out. I know something's there. I know we got to figure something out. But if I just put it off, maybe it'll be fine. That's not, and that's,
28: that's
27: the same
28: not,
27: thing
28: that's
27: with your
28: not
27: retirement.
28: The solution. That,
27: it's going to creep up and it's going to get you. And I'm telling you, it's been an important part of people who sit down with the advisors at New Millennium Group. They're going to be able to get those ideas.
28: So I have to share this. 14 months ago, I was in an airport lounge and the chair collapsed on me. I cut the tip of my left finger off.
27: I remember that whole thing.
28: I mean, it was hanging. By the way, the lucky thing is it sewed back on, but I couldn't play guitar anymore. I couldn't golf for all this time. But the point is, when something like that happens, then it's real. And I said, you know what? If something happened to me physically, you know, my goal of traveling, you know, as a fit adult, it's gone.
27: Yeah.
28: And I've never had back pain in my life. I've had back pain. I'm going, and a friend of mine says, do not, you know,
27: don't get the surgery.
28: Go to physical. Do whatever you can to put that off. Because when you start doing that stuff, your world becomes smaller and smaller. And so the most important thing when you sit down with us is we're going to help you focus on what you really want to do. And that's the real problem, is most people don't know what they really want to do.
27: Let's take another break. And one of the things, I brought it up earlier, and I think it would be good to ask about the tax planning side of things. I'm not talking about tax preparation. I'm talking about tax planning.
28: And the right time to spend 401k money, or the right time to spend non-401k money.
27: I think it's important for people to understand how big of a piece of that puzzle your tax planning is going to be in retirement. That's another huge part of
28: the hard thing is we can't do it on our show.
27: No.
28: You have to sit down. The first meeting is going to be probably 45 minutes to 60 minutes, where we're just gathering data and trying to find out what your debt service
27: is.
28: What is it that you want to do?
27: Yeah.
28: But most people don't know what they want to do.
27: Sure.
28: This person on the airplane, I go, what do you want to do? Well, I love what I do. I'm making more money than I ever have. And I'm going, but you weren't created to be a surgeon. You're going to continue to do as long as you can because you make good money and you're working less hours. But your focus really should be, when I say I want to travel and I'm a homebody,
27: What's the thing that defines you?
28: Most of us focus on the things that everybody else tells us we should do.
27: Let me give that phone number out again, 888-999-6370. 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We'll come right back. We've got more to go. Let's talk taxes and tax planning next right here. 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
27: Welcome back. It's another edition of Stop Working, Start Living right here on your dial. I'm Alex Keery.
28: And I'm Derek Overstreet.
27: Stop Working, Start Living is a radio show that, of course, features heavily the folks in the New Millennium Group. Derek, of course, founded that company right here in the state of Utah. Offices in Sandy, St. George, and Layton to serve you right here in our beautiful state. And we're hoping you're enjoying your weekend, and certainly...
28: I think it is a great up in Salt Lake. The weather started to turn.
27: Yeah, it's nice.
28: And I'm going... This is what we live for. I moved to St. George about 5 years ago. And after a year, I went, God, why did I move here 10 years ago? Because things just changed. I hate the snow. I used to love to ski, snowboard, snowmobile. Now I'm like, the last thing I want to do is go drag a trailer with.
27: I have a son who's a competitive golfer, and he's
28: downplaying it, by the way.
27: He's extremely good.
28: Impressive.
27: But it's hard to play with him because... He practices.
28: Yeah, when he's playing scratch golf.
27: Right. Well, he's practicing so much. Like, then when I go out with him, you know, my once every other week type of thing, I'm like, oh, this isn't fun. But it is fun because I, you know, he's 16 and I sit down with him and I get to just.
28: But our listeners don't know about Alex, but Alex has a big family like mine.
27: I do.
28: And he spends a ton of time with his kids. Because over the last 9 years, you've seen what's happened with different people's families, and you realize you're not going to have a 15-year-old for forever.
27: No, and it is crazy. It's crazy.
28: Don't realize that.
27: It's crazy how quickly it has gone. And you know, I joke with people. I'm like, oh, well, when they go, oh, it's just going to go by so fast. I'm like, well, tell me when that happens, because we have young kids and we have older kids.
28: It's but so it is stupid when you listen to a country western song. It's about you, Alex. It's about me. Did you ever think you'd have seven kids? I never thought I'd have six kids.
27: No. I'm telling you, life hits you hard and it hits you quick. I think more importantly, everything sneaks up on you. And I think retirement is one of those things that sneaks up on you. I think that
28: it's life that sneaks up on you. So when we kind of did the tease before we went to the break, mm-hmm. we talked about taxes, and I told him when we went to the break, I think we all just fell asleep when you used the word
27: said the word taxes.
28: So what I want to focus
27: part
28: on
27: of the deal, though, man.
28: But there are times you should spend your 401k or retirement money, and there are times you should spend the money that's in a savings account. So as an example, if you I'm amazed at the amount of money people keep in savings accounts and checking accounts to earn, say, zero nothing, or 0.025.
27: It's starting to get a little bit.
28: It's a safe. The reason we do it is I just want to have some safety. And it's a wonderful thing to do. But in a high inflation time, or if you know that you're going to be in a lower tax bracket next year, don't spend money that hasn't been taxed.

0: No, they know that they can raise taxes on a higher, you know, if you had $100,000 20 years ago, that 100 is now 500 or 600.
1: Well, and they'll also, they also go, hey, hey, by the way, Social Security age is moving up, moving on up.
0: And well, well, they're dropping Social Security checks. Could you ever thought they would, they're actually cutting people's checks? Or if you're an educator, a school teacher, and your pension's being cut.
1: Yeah, yeah.
0: You know, Delta Airlines 15 years ago or something, many of the employees lost half of their retirement.
1: That's crazy.
0: And it went to pension benefit guarantee. But yeah, it's not just one business. You have to, if you've seen that happen to a neighbor, make sure that you don't have all of your eggs in one basket.
1: Let me give you the phone number. If you're listening to Derek talk about not putting all of your eggs in one basket and being able to kind of look at the whole picture, if you looked at it, if you looked at retirement like a pie and all the different pieces that come into making up what your retirement looks like, every one of those pieces makes up what that pie actually is. And so I do want people to understand that there are so many different aspects that
0: And different ways to get there. You may want to stair step your retirement. You don't want to go from working 60 hours a week to zero.
1: Yeah,
0: you know, I lived in Illinois for about 19 years, and I kind of, you know, I stopped working for the one company. I took like 9 months off. All I did was gain weight and golfed every day, but no one my age could have done that.
1: Sure.
0: That was the dumbest thing possible. You want to maybe stair step your retirement because all of us think we're going to live forever. And if you drop your hours and your income drops, that's the time to maybe move money from a 401k or an IRA to maybe a Roth.
1: Let me ask you about the, because one of the things I think people do realize when they get to retirement, or they don't realize this
0: until they get there. Yeah.
1: They get to retirement and the tax bomb hits hard because their income gets changed in so many different ways. Off of where you're getting that income from on a monthly basis, where your spouse is getting that monthly income from on a monthly basis, when that spouse passes away, what the effect of those taxes look like. A lot of times people don't plan out for those things. Now,
0: and by the way, CPAs every year, they want to make your tax bill lowest every year.
1: Right.
0: That's not necessarily the smartest strategy. Well, I understand why they do it, but maybe you need to go, no, if I'm going to be in a 50% tax bracket 3 years from now, I should move money out now when I'm in a 21.
1: Social Security, your health care in the future, your taxes, all of those things, your retirement accounts, all those things, at some point, you're going to get affected by them. And if you haven't babysat how those things are going to work for
0: and
1: you.
0: And you and I, I don't want to do that.
1: No.
0: I want to have somebody else that's watching it.
1: Yes.
0: And I want to meet with them regularly, and especially in times of turmoil, mm-hmm. where I'm not going to talk. Most of us have lost 30 or 40% in the past 12 months.
1: Right.
0: You know, that's a lot of money. Think of your home. Do you and I look at the value of our home day in and day out?
1: No, it'll make
0: you nuts. We jump off the roof if we did that.
1: Yeah, it'll make you nuts.
0: Think of your retirement assets. Have a bunch of money on safe that can't go down. Have a bunch of money on maybe some speculation or to handle that income piece for down the road. And again, every financial advisory probably in the world talks about Social Security or their government's retirement. I just assume that's not going to be there for me. And you'd be well served to just. And I live in a weird neighborhood, and there it's the wealthiest people live there, and they wanted to use the PPP money to build a clubhouse.
1: Sure. Oh.
0: I got so incensed about it. I'm going, that's not what it's for, to build a pool and a pickleball court. You guys, courts. Come on.
1: I think that if you're listening right now and you understand that you have so many different parts of your retirement that make up what your life could look like in the future, and you don't want to waste it by
0: choose the wrong partner.
1: Yeah,
0: and
1: don't leave it to chance either, because that's not going to be a good one. You're going to have to deal with all the things we've been talking about with the taxes and all your retirement funds, things like that. And healthcare, death of loved ones, all those things, you're going to have to figure them out at some point. The thing
0: none
1: is,
0: none of us think about it. You don't think about 10 years ago, I never thought about getting sick or a spouse passing away. None of us think about it because it's just not comfortable. You know, in fact, my mom gets mad at me every time I tell this story. She never wanted to buy life insurance because she thought, well, if I buy life insurance, I'm going to die. You know, the two have no... You know, there's no correlation
1: It's a little bit like my wife sent me a thing the other day because there's this lady who called in the news in Michigan and she goes, I think it's ridiculous that we put these deer signs up because we put these deer signs up and that's where they show up.
0: Because, and the guy's like, what? In fact, that's like, why, well, that, which came first?
1: The chicken,
0: and he goes, guess what? Like, that's

0: But are you saying the deer are showing up because they're like, hey, Mike, we're supposed to meet under this sign here? Like, it's a little bit of that.
1: Yellow beacon that says, hey, is there food under this?
0: Yeah, come on over. Hey, deer, this is the part of the freeway we want you to cross at. No.
1: By the way, what's funny is neither Alex nor I are hunters, but we know enough to see signs.
0: Oh, but I've hit a couple deer in my day. I will say that if you are somebody listening right now and you want to be able to at least
1: to talk common sense,
0: yeah,
1: and find somebody that you generally think like. If you come in and you find that we're too risky for you, do not.
0: Got it.
1: But yeah. All of us make these little. I was talking to your friend about when you buy a house. I'd rather buy a house already existing than build one. There's too many decisions, and I know I'm going to make a mistake.
0: Yeah,
1: because I built many homes. It's always a thing of compromise. I want to find the house or where I'm going to live that has most of the things I want, but yeah. It's never going to be for the same for retirement. But I'm telling you, focus on what retirement looks like and consider at least, I may not be in the health that I am today.
0: It's
1: uncomfortable.
0: If you're listening right now and you want to be able to not leave those things to chance, what we've been talking about, your taxes, your Social Security, your, you know, whether or not your pension is going to be something that in the future you're going to be able to rely on. All those things, these are questions you can ask your financial advisor. And the folks at the New Millennium Group have been doing this here in Utah for a long time, and they want to be able to help you as well. 888-999-6370. Ask for that Social Security Maximization Report. Hey, I heard you guys talking on the radio. I want to get that Social Security Maximization Report. Or, hey, I heard I can get a written plan at no cost. Absolutely.
1: And you know what's funny? You don't even have to say that. If you call, hopefully you'll be at ease.
0: Yeah, have somebody answer the phone.
1: But talk to somebody. Don't email. Just suspend disbelief for a minute and sit down and take on somebody that's been through it so many times that they'll say, hey, this has happened, this has happened. Just consider them.
0: Yeah.
1: We're not telling you to scare you. We're just telling you to consider everything.
0: Don't leave it to chance. Let somebody give you that plan.
1: A plan, not a product.
0: There you go. Don't let somebody just try to sell something to you. Let them walk
1: you through.
0: I'm
1: the master of cliches.
0: I know. It's working for you. 888-999-6370. That's 888-999-6370. 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Very quick read,
1: but
0: by
1: most
0: the way.
1: Important, a written plan.
0: A written plan that's specifically made to you.
1: And compare that with your current written plan.
0: And the New Millennium Group are fiduciaries. They can help you. They can get you to that point. 888-999-6370. 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Ask for the Social Security Maximization Report when you can take that Social Security at the best time for you. Or in some cases, they've never had one yet, and so maybe this is a good time.
1: But I'm telling you, the reason people don't do it is it's uncomfortable.
0: Yeah,
1: and I don't want to, because we all think we don't have enough money. That's what I laugh at when the people that I don't think I have enough money.
0: Well, and talking to somebody about finances and your finances, it's always like in my household. Like when I was a kid, it was like it was like cussing. You know, you didn't say certain things in the house about money, and you didn't talk about how much somebody made.
1: Why don't they teach that in elementary school and junior high and high school?
0: I'm all about the privacy thing, right? What you don't want is for somebody to to take you for all you're worth. That's exactly what you get worried about in this type of an environment. But I will say that having to sit down with somebody who legally is obligated to act in your best interest on your financial
1: and I don't even care about that. I care about somebody who actually has your best interest at heart. If I really have your best interest at heart, I'll tell you the truth. Hey, you shouldn't do this.
0: You
1: shouldn't do this with us. You know that when you've tested a firm time after time and they keep giving you the truth, then you know.
0: Yeah. Hey, if you're listening right now and you want to be able to get that copy of
1: you just want to talk to somebody.
0: Report, give a call and say, hey, let's get an appointment going. 888-999-6370. Does not hurt to talk to somebody. It doesn't cost anything to talk to anybody either.
1: But that's our fear.
0: But somebody calls, and somebody, I can't tell you how many times people have been like, so when do I get like a bill for this meeting? This is not how it works. That's not how this works. So, the folks of the New Millennium Group want to help you out. They want to answer those questions for you. 888-999-6370. We'll come back. We'll wrap up the show on a beautiful weekend right here. Stay here on your dial. 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
0: Welcome back. It's another edition of Stop Working, Start Living, right here on your dial. It is. I'm Alex Keery. What was your name again?
1: Derek Overstreet.
0: Derek Overstreet.
1: Yeah, before you even give the number out, I want to talk. I went to Draper Park Elementary School.
0: Is it still around, by the way?
1: It's there. It's the oldest building. It had asbestos in it.
0: Well, every building is.
1: And when I was in kindergarten, during Vietnam. And they. I just remember these 21-gun salutes. We were in the basement. We had these glass things up on top. And the reason I bring that up is retirement for you should be like when school ends. And going to Draper Park Elementary, when school was over, I don't know if we could afford shoes or not. We took our shoes off and we were barefoot, you know, all summer long, basically.
0: Yeah.
1: That's what retirement should be for you. Remember how fun that was?
0: Well, the idea of...
1: You didn't think about money or paying for
0: being
1: this.
0: At ease. You know, I see my kids now, and when you talk to them about going on spring break and things like that or whatever, or getting to the summer... And this idea of, and they just, their eyes glaze over and they go, I can't wait, you know, for that. And I remember getting to
1: and
0: my
1: school's changed for you. Now they you're off 3 weeks or, I don't even understand that.
0: I mean, we don't have a track system, but we do have, I will say that we didn't, you know, we took our kids on a spring break thing this year. And I remember thinking to myself, like, they're not even enjoying this because they're in their head. Some of their teachers are like, yeah, you still got to finish a couple of things, you know, that. And I'm like,
1: and
0: hey,
1: by the way,
0: on.
1: You have to take home the class rabbit.
0: there's so many things that, you know, my kids stress out about, and it's the same things that I did.
1: But I don't remember being that much of a,
0: I know,
1: out about everything.
0: I don't remember being this freaked out about stuff. And maybe I was, and I'm just like trying to block those things out. But I think that right now in 2025, this is one of those moments where I think we sit down and we go, hey, what is it that we really want to do when we retire? What is it that
1: this is so hard. Our listeners right now are
0: Some people say it's easy, though. They go, no, I know exactly what I'm going to do. I'm going to play golf. I'm going to fish. I'm going to go to my cabin up in Coeur d'Alene. You know, whatever it might be. There's all these things
1: but
0: that people
1: say. But
0: we
1: never do that because the things that we want to do now, in fact, all of us believe we're 10 years younger than we are. Psychologically.
0: Sure, no, I get it.
1: I'm going to share. I read this book about 6 weeks ago. It's called The Traveler's Gift by Andy Andrews, and he's written 10 books. Fantastic book. It talks about a guy who worked for a company for like 40 years, could have taken a retirement package, but he goes, no, I'm going to stick with the company, help him get through this hard time. He stuck with the company and lost everything. Mm. He lost his 401k. So it's usually the most diligent of us. So the first principle in the book is, take personal responsibility for where we are, either good or bad, right? It's not my mom's fault that I'm where I am right now, right. If I'm in what I believe is a bad decision. But once you take personal responsibility for any mistake that you've made in the past is the past.
0: Yeah.
1: And the whole book goes through this whole culmination. If you're a reader, I read probably 2 books a week. So Most people, and I ask people, do you read? I'd listen to books on tape.
0: Hey, what's wrong with that?
1: But the point is of it, he walks through really what we do at New Millennium. He got so depressed after, because his daughter needed surgery, this, that, and lost all his money. He wanted to take his life. Hmm. And he crashed his car. It's like a Wonderful Life. And he showed up to Harry Truman and King Solomon, and Abraham Lincoln, all these people. And they each give him these little pieces of advice. And once he was able to just stop blaming others for, well, no, you chose to go to that college or not.
0: Right.
1: You chose to work two more years. And once you take responsibility for your own past, good or bad, it frees you up to focus on what greatness we can each achieve. And I'm not talking money. I'm talking about, for me, it's my personal relationships with children and grandchildren. You and I are not going to know our great-grandchildren.
0: It's crazy when you think, you know, somebody rolled something out for me the other day. They said something along those same lines, which is like, hey, by the way, just like do your thing, man, and bust your tail and enjoy life
1: and enjoy it now.
0: Because in 180 years, no one's gonna even. Do you remember your great great grandparents? No. Do you remember your great grandparents? No. My kids, there's
1: people that lived to be, 100 years ago, they lived to be 27.
0: No, I know. This is like all of the Curie men at some point is like die in a car accident, die in this, you know, the early deaths of all these things. And I go,
1: those were early. 37. You were long in the tooth at 37.
0: but what I'm saying is that. I think that we can all freak ourselves out in some way or another to convince ourselves that, you know, I'm going to stay in this little cocoon or do whatever. And this isn't a show to try to motivate you to go live your best life. What it is to make sure that you have all of the things planned out so that you can accomplish the things you want to. And so,
1: it started to happen. You were a young man when we started this. I was a young man when we started.
0: Yeah.
1: But I've had friends that are younger than me that have passed away with different things. And I go, you know, I have some really good friends, 5 or 6 really good friends, and I'm kind of a frustrated actor at heart, and I wanted to go try out for some plays at TuaCon. I said, I'm going to do that when I retire. He goes, do it now, man.
0: Yeah, yeah.
1: Why not, you know, start doing the things that really...
0: If you add when I retire to a lot of things, a lot of them aren't going to happen. I think that people just need to understand, too, that... This isn't like a self-help show. What it is
1: Oh, yes, it is.
0: Well, it is in a way.
1: But because the more if I take money out of it and I focus on how can I serve the person in front of me, serving you properly might mean we're not the right firm for you.
0: Yeah.
1: You have too much money. You should be here.
0: Those are conversations you have with people, too. And I think it's important to be able to make sure that partnership does work. If you're listening and you hear that you want to be able to have that Social Security maximization, and you hear to be able to maybe get that Social Security maximization report,
1: And we've been talked about that for a long time. To me, the most important thing is an actual plan. Once you have a plan, or if you're driving from Salt Lake to Dallas, Texas, having the map, you know, and nobody has maps anymore, right? Mm.
0: We do. It's all digital.
1: And my kids, they don't even remember how to get places.
0: We had this discussion the other day with my kids because I go, I had one of my kids look up and I go, hey, look where we are right now on the freeway. Because they'll say, Dad, how long until we get there? And I go, okay, hold on. We're going to Grandma's house for the 1,000,000th time. I need you to look up for 1 second from your phone, okay? Just to bear with me here. And then we actually had this moment where my kid, this is a massive failure. I was the Geography B champion, Derek, in 7th grade, okay, at Grapevine Middle School. And I remember, I told my son, I go, okay, look up for 1 second. Don't just ask me mindlessly how much time till I get there. Or they want to have it on the map
1: because we all want somebody to answer the question for us.
0: Time. They go, tell me when we're going to get there. I go, hold on. We've done this a lot of times. It's a Sunday afternoon, so there's not traffic. Look at the mountains to our left here. What do you see up there? A Y. What does the Y mean? Probably close to...
1: Is that how you spell Utah? Y-U-T-H?
0: No, one of them goes, we're in Heber. And I was like, we don't drive through Heber. That's how we get to Grandma's. And I go, okay, if we're in Provo, we're 12 minutes away from Grandma's house. We're 15 minutes away. Well, whatever. Whatever it might be.
1: I can't tell you because there might be traffic. There might be an accident.
0: So it's the look up part. And I think that that's what you guys do is you're the somebody who goes, hey, look up. Look where you are. Like really, really find where you are on this road here. Okay, look around. And I'm not asking you to ask how much time you have left, but I am asking people to say, what is it that you want to, what do you want to know? What do you want to get to?
1: Hey, really, if all of us stop looking at the ground and we actually look up, here's what's happened to me over the past 10 years. I have now realized that there is pain and suffering in every person that I walk by. You know, I don't even know how I lived as long as I did because now I'm like, that guy might have a smile on his face, but he's either just getting out of a trauma, he's right in the middle of the trauma, or he's heading into one.
0: Right.
1: And people go, well, I don't, I mean,
0: there's that old British saying, if we all threw our stuff into the middle of the...
1: No, I'll take mine back, thank you.
0: Right, 100%. You would take your problems back a thousand times over.
1: I want to give our listeners, and you and I... So we went on a little mini vacation with a daughter and her husband and myself, and I asked them to drive, and I'm sitting in the back seat, and I kept saying, are we there yet? Are we there yet? So if you can do that and pay him back... I'll do it.
0: I get sick sitting in the back of the car nowadays, I feel like, but yeah.
1: But do the things that... You know, I told you a frustrated actor. I'm actually working on a comedy routine.
0: I love it.
1: And my kids get, I'll tell them a joke and they go, I haven't heard it today, but I heard it yesterday or I heard it the day before. And I go, well, if I'm really going to work on this, I have to change the delivery for it. Cause I want to focus on that. Not for any other reason, but I want my mind to be able to, that's how I'm training my mind. I want to learn languages.
0: Sure, sure, sure.
1: My mom, who's 87 years old, is learning Croatia or Croatian, and she's translating four or five books. She does family history.
0: That's crazy.
1: And I'm going, those Catholics had it down. Mm-hmm. You know, they wrote down, you know, every birthday, details, every baptism,
0: every christening.
1: And, and most of us don't have. Well, I think the Chinese have records for.
0: I will say that when you step back and you actually take a look at what the important things are, the folks of the New Millennium Group just want you to do that and say, okay, so how are you going to protect those important things to you? How are you going to be able to maintain those things? And how would you be able to spend more time with those in those important spots in your life where you want to be? If you want to retire 3 to 5 years earlier than you thought possible, let me give that phone number.
1: We want you to retire now if you can.
0: Yeah, if you can do it now. And if you're thinking about maybe 4 or 5 years down the
1: line.
0: Let's
1: change our show name to Retire Now. No.
0: Well, I'm sure there's we can't make that. Yeah. No, you know, we already have a hard enough time not saying the old name of the show. So I just think that if you're listening right now and you want to be able to get to that spot, 888-999-6370. That's 888-999-6370. Derek, we're at the end of another show here, man.
1: Do we have 10 seconds?
0: Absolutely.
1: So I had an injury. I cut my finger off. We talked about that earlier. So I went to this thing called a hyperbaric chamber. Mm. And because of the radio show, the guy that was running goes, oh, man, I should have listened to you. I should have started listening, you know, doing what you talked about 20 years ago. Guess what? I should have been doing everything that I talk about now is what I should have been doing.
0: And it's a wake-up call to maybe people who are listening, too. Yeah. Every situation is different, and every person is different, but... 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
3: 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From ABC News, I'm Dave Packer. The driver in Friday's deadly bus crash along I-95 just south of Washington, D.C. has been charged with 2 counts of involuntary manslaughter. Investigator in charge Greg Gregson with some of the factors that they'll be looking into as they investigate the driver, 48-year-old Jing S. Dong from Staten Island, New York.
5: That will include fatigue, medication, alcohol, drugs, training, workload, and equipment.
3: 5 people are confirmed dead, including 2 children, and more than 40 reported injured. The bus plowing into 6 cars in a work zone in Stafford County, Virginia.
6: The federal judge overseeing President Trump's lawsuit against the IRS is considering reopening the case over the terms of its settlement. ABC News senior White House correspondent Selena Wang.
7: Judge Kathleen Williams ordering Trump to respond to, quote, grievous allegations that his settlement was, quote, premised on deception. Now, remember that President Trump dropped this lawsuit in exchange for the creation of what's called this anti-weaponization fund. That's $1.8 billion in taxpayer money to be given away to Trump allies who claim they were unfairly treated by the Biden Justice Department.
6: Democrats call it a slush fund. In Laos, one of the main rescue divers says all five miners trapped in a flooded cave are now out and in good health, capping an extraordinary rescue effort. Josh Richardson said water pumps lowered the water in the caves enough for the men to crawl and at times swim out of the caves.
8: We were just about to turn the pumps off when they emerged on their own. So obviously the water level was dropped low enough that they've decided to do a bit of a roof sniff and squeeze their way out through the water. And we didn't even know they were on their way.
6: American troops injured after an Iranian attack. A U.S. official telling ABC News they were hurt by debris after a missile was intercepted over Kuwait. It all comes as President Trump weighs a final decision about a deal with Iran. You're listening to ABC News.
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19: All right. Welcome to the show, everybody. I'm your host, Kenny Michaels. It is great to be here today. Welcome aboard. We got a lot to talk about. I'm going to go ahead and turn the phone lines on. The number to get me live right now, 888-961-0222. Again, 888-961-0222. I'm your host, Kenny Michaels. This is Striking Gold. Welcome aboard. We have the amazing Wendy on phones this morning. Go ahead and call in again, 888-961-0222. All right. Well, first thing I want to mention this morning, ladies and gentlemen, is the former futures trader and commodities trader for Goldman Sachs came out on Friday and said, you ready for this? Gold to 10,000. Wow. Gold to 10,000, let's go, baby. And we all know that Donald Trump is opening up Fort Knox. First president to do so in almost 70 years. Okay, he's opening up Fort Knox. Why is he opening up Fort Knox? I talked about this last week. Why does he have such an interest in Fort Knox? I don't get it. I don't understand. Well, of course I understand. The whole world's going to gold. Okay, Bitcoin's a failure. Crypto sucks. The dollar isn't worth anything, so the world's going to gold. And of course, we being the leaders of the free world, lead the way. And so Trump is now heading to Fort Knox because I believe, and many articles believe, he's going to use what's in there to help pay down our national debt. It's brilliant. And we continue to bring in more and more gold, because as Trump said, there's no tariff on gold. We are in the process, I believe, Trump is in the process of repricing gold. This is why he has such an obsession with physical gold and silver. And you've heard me say before that if Trump reprices gold, it's going to explode. Gold was repriced back in, I think, 1933 or 1934, something like that, where they took it off the market for 48 hours, brought it back 75% higher. This is going to be way bigger than that. Because think about the difference of the world between 1933 and today. On top of all that, the war in Iran is settling. If the war in Iran is settling, oil prices go down. What happens to gold and silver? They work in an opposite effect of oil prices. So if oil prices go down, gold and silver explode. That's why the new predictions this week are 10,000 by Goldman Sachs. The Bank of America's calling for 9,000. This is nuts. Okay. They're calling for silver at, let's see, 250 by the end of the year. All because now with the war settling, they know what's going to happen to gold. The only thing holding back gold and silver were oil prices, right? Now, here we go. So you want to move your retirement account. You want to move your cash into physical gold and silver for sure. All right. The number to get me live, 888-961-0222. That's the number to get me live. I'm Kenny Michaels. This is Striking Gold. You can also call Golden Crest Metals. These guys are the best gold company in the business by far. Give them a call. They will move your IRA. They'll move your 401k. 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All right. Something else. For those of you that have 401ks, 403bs, 457as, thrift savings plans, these are accounts that are under your company, meaning the place you work or the place you used to work. 401ks and 403bs, those types of accounts are now new identity theft targets. I warned you about this 6 months ago. I said, get out of paper, get into gold. You cannot scam gold. You cannot scam gold, but you can scam paper. And all these retirement accounts are now becoming the new identity theft target. And so what you want to do is move into gold, protect your money. Okay, here's something else you should know. More and more employers are no longer contributing or pausing contributions to your retirement account. That means your growth is going to be stagnant. It means your growth is going to be held back. Hell no, move to gold. Okay, there is something that you need to understand when you have cash in the bank and when you have a retirement account. Look at when you started your retirement account 30 years ago. Yes, it's grown. Sure, of course. But take a look at the last 10 years. You're 10 years older, and this thing's bouncing around like a crazy Super Bowl. Okay? The volatility in the stock market is not your friend. It's your enemy. Physical gold and silver is your safety net. It's your safe haven. It's your insurance. It's knowing that money will be there when you need it. By far. And the opening of Fort Knox is telling you where we're headed. And so as you move your retirement account or your cash into physical gold and silver, pay attention to this from the good-looking Kenny Michaels. You are moving into an investment that the whole world wants. The dollar is not what the whole world wants. In international trade, these countries are all shying away from the U.S. dollar. If I own something and nobody wants it, it's not worth anything. That makes sense, right? I'll say it again. If I have something and nobody wants it, it's not worth anything. But if I have something and everybody wants it, guess what? It's worth a fortune. That's why you're seeing the numbers now. And the war is now coming to an end. Donald Trump made an announcement the other day that we have largely have an agreement with Iran. That means oil prices are going to tumble. When oil prices tumble, gold explodes. 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Okay? Now, remember this about silver and gold. It never used to be a product that grew. It was just a product that sat there and looked shiny and looked beautiful. Not anymore. Number one most profitable investment in America, physical gold and silver. You got it. Okay? And the funny thing is you got people like Mark Cuban 3 days ago said, I should have bought more gold when it was less. Gold's the way of the future. Mark Cuban said, gold is where it's at. Ain't that the truth, Mark, baby? Okay? The repricing of gold and silver that's being discussed by our president and everybody else in the world is creating growth. You want to go where growth is created, not where it has been. You want to go where it's created. That makes sense, right? That's how we retire at a young age. Okay? Or be able to retire. Okay. Now, ladies and gentlemen, a new article came out on Fortune.com that says that Americans are dipping into their retirement accounts. Please pay attention to what I'm about to tell you because it's going to save you a boatload of money. So pay attention to this. Americans are dipping into their retirement accounts as a hardship to pay everyday bills. That's what it's saying. It's at a record high, up 252% since COVID. It's at a record high of people dipping into their retirement accounts. Now, I get that's what it's for. I get it. But hear me out. Before you dip into your money, move it to gold. Why? Well, if you stay in paper and you dip into your money, you're taxed heavily by your uncle. If you are not, into paper and you're in gold and you take the withdrawal out in the metal itself, guess what? You pay a lot less tax. So if you are going to need your money from a retirement account as a hardship, take it in gold and silver and then cash that gold and silver in with Golden Crest. So if you think you're going to need to dip into your retirement account, move it to gold first, not after. Because once you take the money out and you're in paper, then guess what? You're taxed. Okay? So, I'm telling you now, call Golden Crest Metals, 888-406-6222. 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Okay? And gold is not gold, and silver is not silver. 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Okay, that gets you with me. The point I'm getting at is this, people. Look what's going on in the world. We've had this war with Iran. It has lasted a lot longer than our president thought. Now he's opening up Fort Knox. Trump is moving us to real money. Trump himself has sold properties and asked to be paid in gold. Why? Why wouldn't he want to be paid in dollar? What does the 45th and 47th president of the United States know that we don't know about the U.S. dollar? Well, I don't care what he knows, but if he don't want it, I don't want it. Right? That makes sense, right? And as I said earlier, if I have something nobody wants, it's not worth anything. Nobody wants the U.S. dollar. Nobody. Nobody wants the U.S. dollar anymore. But what does everybody want? They want gold. They want silver. People like me, seniors like me, and I'm a senior. I know I don't sound it. I know I don't look it. I know I don't act it, but I am. I'm a 64-year-old good-looking stud, but I'm old and I'm a senior like you. And so I realize that my retirement account is something I'm going to need at some point. Maybe not, but probably. And if I get into a hardship and I have to withdraw from my retirement account, you want to be in gold first, not after. Once you make the withdrawal, you're taxed. You can't stop it. But if you move to physical gold and silver first, and then you dip into your retirement account, because of a hardship, well, now you take it out in the physical metal and you keep more and Uncle Sam gets a lot less. Okay? All right. The number to get me live, 888-961-0222. This is Striking Gold. I'm your host, Kenny Michaels. That's the number to call to get me live on air. If you have a retirement account or you have cash and you're thinking about moving into physical metals and you got questions, ring up the phone line here, 888-961-0222. We have the amazing Wendy on phones this morning. She will take your call and connect you to me. All right, we already got a caller. So let's go to line one. We're going to go to Rob. Rob, welcome to the show.
20: Thanks, Kenny.
19: How you doing, Rob? Good morning.
20: Thank you, sir. Oh, just fine. Good morning. Just wanted to call and tell you thank you again.
19: Yeah, you're welcome. You know, so every week, as you know, we have what's called a gold miner. A gold miner, since this show is called Striking Gold, a gold miner would be appropriate. A gold miner is somebody who trusted me, moved into the show, heard the show, decided, oh, hell, I'm going to buy some gold and silver. You're this week's gold miner. Tell me your journey. Tell me your story, bud.
20: Well, started out, you know, when I'm younger, collecting coins with my dad. All right. Still have them all. Then it got down to, you know, mom's buying gold here and there and, you know, hit $30 an ounce or $40. Oh, my God. It went up to 65. Oh, my God. Yeah. We're rich. You know? No, we're not. Yeah. But other than that, as I get older and I say, well, why don't I take my Social Security money and just transfer it right to you and get gold and silver with that? I don't need it, and I'm still kind of working.
19: Brother. How did that process go?
20: Well, it went just fine. It took me about 5 minutes.
19: Yeah, 5 minutes. Because you
20: talking
19: did,
20: to you.
19: Yeah, so one of the things I want to mention to people is I know that you didn't do a retirement account rollover. You did an actual direct cash purchase, which is smart. And you know, that process in buying precious metals with cash, and when we come back from my break, I'm going to be talking about something going on in the banking system why you want to get your money out. You were smart. You took your money out of the bank. You bought physical gold and silver. And you got it was a process that took about how long, sir?
20: 5 minutes.
19: 5 minutes.
20: I got out of the ditch and answered the phone. And it took about 5 minutes to decide what we wanted. And you said, okay. And sent you, talked to Heather, and she sent me a nice envelope from FedEx. And I went to the bank, got a check, put it in there. You had it the next day for some reason. And FedEx is fast. And we're good from there.
19: Well, that's good. That's great. So I'm glad the process went well. I know for being this week's gold miner, you're going to receive a free Silver Eagle coin coming to your door. Congrats on that. But I want to ask you, you know, I say all the time on my show that if you go to kennysgoldquiz.com, which you did, by the way, congrats, that when you go to kennysgoldquiz.com, you're going to get me, the good-looking guy, you know. And then I always say that I'm going to send you free silver for tuning into my show. Sir, on your transaction, correct, Robert, on your transaction that you did, how much free silver did we send you?
20: $8,000 worth, 62 ounces.
19: Wow, $8,000 worth of silver. So, you know, one of the things that people don't know is China is creating an issue of a massive silver shortage in the world. That shortage is getting more and more. This free silver people are getting from me, think about that alone. Think about if that $8,000, if silver keeps climbing the way they're saying it's going to go, think about the profit you make on that $8,000, and that's free money.
20: Right. And then I could put the pickleball court in the backyard.
19: There you go.
20: Just for that.
19: So as soon as as soon as you put the pickleball court in for free, sir, I'm going to come play. Absolutely. Listen, Robert, I want to thank you for being this week's gold miner. Thanks for allowing us to help.
20: Hey,
19: you.
20: Thank
19: Congrats
20: you.
19: On the 8,000. You're welcome. Congrats on the 8,000 free silver, you. Buddy. Okay.
20: All right. I'll still be talking to you. Don't worry about it.
19: You got it. Have a great day. God bless. Bye-bye.
20: Thank you, sir.
19: Yep, bye-bye. All right, the number to get me live, 888-961-0222. I'm Kenny Michaels. This is Striking Gold. If you're ready to get moving, you're ready to finally take the plunge and say, you know what? I've been listening to you long enough, Mr. Michaels. Enough of this nonsense. Enough of this garbage. Get me to gold. Let's go. Let's get you to gold. Let's get you to silver. Call 888-406-6222. That is the number to get Golden Crest medals. They'll get you going. Or if you want me to get you going, go to kennysgoldquiz.com. All right. So one thing I want to mention, and I'm going to start this conversation. I know in a few minutes we're going to take a break, and I'll bring it back up after break. This is very important. For those of you with money in the bank, pay attention to this. Please, dear God, listen to me. When you put money in the bank and you put it into a CD or a money market or a high-yield savings account, and the bank pays you interest on your money, if you want to call it that, it's a joke, but whatever, they call it interest. At the end of the year, you receive an interest 1099 tax form for the interest you earned. Now you have to take that tax form, go to your accountant when you file your taxes, and say, hey, here's my interest income that I earned from the bank. So the bank already paid you very little. Then you're taxed on the very little. So you lost money. It's nuts. It's a screwed up system. Big time. The bank says, hey, Mr. Michaels, we're giving you this much interest on your money. And then at the end of the year, they send me a tax form. Now I take that tax form, go to my accountant, and I pay taxes on that money. There's nothing left of that money. It's the dumbest system ever invented. How do you avoid it? Take a wild guess. Move to physical gold and silver. Why? Well, think about it. You take the money out of the bank that's earning you 3%. Silver in the last 6 months is up 50%. Silver's up 140% in the last year. Gold's up 50% in the last year. So think about this. You take the money out of the bank that's giving you 3% that you have to pay tax on. Instead, you take it, you buy gold and silver. The gold and silver is shipped to your house. You put it in a safe at home. Don't do nothing. And if silver goes up 140%, in the next year, you gain that 140% with no tax form. There is no tax form. None. So what happens? You're making money without having to pay Uncle Sam. Does that make sense to you? That's why I say every week, gold and silver is the best investment you can invest your money in, especially if you're a senior. If you're a senior, you want to put your money in safety and in growth. That's gold and silver. You are about to see a major explosion in gold and silver because oil prices are dropping. Because the war is coming to an end. And oil prices and gold work in an inverse relationship. When oil goes down, gold goes up. And now that the war is settling, oil prices are coming down. That means gold's going to explode. Okay? So, move your money into physical gold and silver. Another thing, money in the bank. When you die, what happens? Someone goes into the bank to get the money and they're taxed on that. Not in gold. All right, we're going to take a quick break. When we come back, we'll continue this conversation about cash in the bank. If you want to have questions about moving to gold and silver, call me here, 888-961-0222, or go to kennysgoldquiz.com. We'll be right back.

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Some of these guys are going to be right. All by the end of the year. Why? Because the war's ending. Oil prices are going to sink. Okay? And so at the end of the day, listen carefully. You want to put your money where we're going. You want to put your money where there's growth and where there's safety. Right? And as a senior, that's smart. We learned earlier today on the show that if you put your money in the bank pays you interest, then they send you a tax form, then you got to pay the tax on the interest, so you made nothing, probably lost money. Money in the bank should be to pay your bills, and that's it. If the bank will give you 140% in a year like silver has in the last year, then hell, put your money in the bank, and let me know what bank, because I'll put my money there. But that's unlikely. So instead, move your money in the metals. You get growth, you get privacy, and you avoid the tax form. All right, thanks for tuning into the show. I'm Kenny Michaels. 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Bye-bye.

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5: From ABC News, I'm Dave Packard. The federal judge overseeing President Trump's lawsuit against the IRS is considering reopening the case over the terms of its settlement.
6: In a striking turnaround, Judge Kathleen Williams ordering Trump to respond to grievous allegations that his settlement was premised on deception. Trump had dropped the suit in exchange for the creation of that so-called anti-weaponization fund, $1.8 billion in taxpayer money to compensate Trump allies who claimed they were unfairly treated by the Biden Justice Department. Even rioters who attacked police officers on January 6 could see payouts. The judge giving Trump until June 12 to respond.
5: ABC's Selena Wang, the driver in Friday's deadly bus crash just south of Washington, D.C., has been charged with two counts of involuntary manslaughter. That driver, 48-year-old Jing S. Dong from New York City, NTSB board member Tom Chapman, was asked if the driver might not have understood the road signs or warnings as he approached a construction zone on I-95.
7: We are still assessing the driver's language proficiency, and we don't have enough information at this point to have drawn any conclusions.